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2: From ABC News, I'm Chuck Sievertson. Flying home to the U.S., but not home, on a charter plane from Spain's Canary Islands, 18 people from the Dutch cruise ship that's at the center of a hantavirus outbreak. The plane's headed to Washington's Dulles Airport and then a quarantine facility in Nebraska. Docs say they're not sick, they have no symptoms, they're just being monitored as a precautionary measure. The virus can spread person to person, but it's rare, says Dr. Michael Osterholm, infectious disease expert with the University of Minnesota.
3: We've had many examples of people that were infected from mouse, urine, or feces contact in Argentina, for example, where this particular strain is. It never results in person-to-person transmission. It's a very rare exception.
2: Iran's rejected a one-page U.S. proposal to restart negotiations. President Trump calls that response unacceptable. The proposal was for Iran to unblock the Strait of Hormuz, and then the U.S. would end the blockade of Iranian ports. U.S. Ambassador to the U.N., Mike Waltz.
4: We see now Iran's economy in absolute freefall. Its currency is down over 100%. Its foreign currency reserves are completely exhausted. The New York Times ran an article today about mass layoffs across its manufacturing sector. So the regime is under tremendous pressure.
2: President Trump needs to offer a carrot to Iran to get them back to talks. This is retired Admiral William McRaven.
5: Yes, we have sunk their Navy. Yes, we have destroyed their Air Force. Yes, we have taken out a lot of their leadership. But I'm not sure we're a lot better off.
2: McRaven and Waltz on ABC's This Week. Oil prices are higher, $98 a barrel, up nearly 3% in U.S. trading. Global oil at $104, also up nearly 3%. Stock futures are lower. The Dow futures down 155 points. Aramco, the world's largest oil company owned by Saudi Arabia's government, reports a 25% jump in first quarter profits amid tight global oil supplies. Says it shifted some shipments to a pipeline. 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
4: Well, we want to hear from you. Have your insurance premiums gone up in the last few months? Text us at 57500 if your insurance premiums have gone up. And we're asking this today, Holly, because a new report from the New York Times finds that in the months since Congress let the tax credits that were imposed during COVID expire, millions of Americans are losing their coverage.
5: The subsidies. So they're dropping their coverage because they feel like they can't afford it. And that's one of the issues. So, look, I'll just say my own health insurance premiums went up. I don't have the Affordable Care Act. I am insured through our insurer here. But my coverage premiums went up a lot, and so did my copays. I think that has been pretty universal across the board. But I'm kind of, not just kind of, I really am interested in talking to our next guest about how it has impacted Utah.
4: Yeah, and so we do have John Pike, a Utah Insurance Commissioner, with us on the line this morning. John, thanks for joining us again.
6: Oh, it's my pleasure. Thank you very much.
4: Tell us what you're hearing or seeing, rather, from the Utah Insurance Commission as it relates to this problem.
6: Well, as you know, and I think the main thing we're referring to today is the individual health plan or the individual marketplace. It's often called Obamacare. We had at the end of last year those what are called premium tax credits expired, or at least the kind of the enhanced tax credits expired, which had the immediate effect of raising real premiums for those people that have those individual health plans through the Affordable Care Act. And so we had some people had, you know, very large increases. Some people frankly, couldn't afford to keep their plans and didn't really see it coming. So, you know, we did, and we tried to get that word out even through this program. But we had, you know, probably, and we don't have exact numbers, but around, you know, 35,000 people, Utahns, actually went uninsured as a result of those premium tax credits either going away or, you know, going down, because it was just too expensive. I mean, we're talking in some cases, not like probably us with employer-sponsored health plans that might have seen, say, an 8 to 10% increase. Some of these folks were seeing, you know, 100%, 200% premium tax increases effectively because of those tax credits going away, right? The premiums didn't really go up that much, but what they had to pay did, because you know, the federal government was helping to pay those premiums is what it amounted to through you know, tax credits being offered. So anyway, we have seen an impact. So we've got more people uninsured, and we've got some people who are, you know, going to other sources. Some are, you know, have found maybe they've been able to get on to an employer plan or a spouse's plan. That's good. Others have gone to short-term duration plans, aren't as good. They generally go for 6 months to a year, and they tend to be more expensive. And they're kind of a throwback to the old way of, you have to qualify for those plans. You have to be medically underwritten. So not everyone can get those plans. If they, you know, have a disease or they have some illnesses, they may not qualify. So those are the concerns we have. And of course, the ultimate issue is we've got to try to reduce the sort of the cost curve, the increasing cost curve. And so these don't, these tax credits don't do anything, whether they're there or not, to solve that problem. But they do help people be able to make the premiums every month.
5: So, Commissioner Pike, I know we talked with you several times at the end of last year as this was coming down the pike, dare I say. Okay, we talked to you at the end of last year, and you were saying that you were worried that people would make the choice to not have coverage, not make the choice, but feel like they're forced into the situation where they can no longer have coverage. And you indicated, I think you said 35,000 additional Utahns no longer have coverage because of the increase. Is that correct?
6: Yeah, it's an estimate, but yes, that's about what we believe from what we're hearing and kind of early reports, even though it's May now, it still takes a while to kind of know exactly what's happened. But yeah, that's about what our estimate was, and we believe that that's what's happened.
5: Can I ask you
6: go ahead, sorry.
5: I was just going to ask you about catastrophic coverage. Is that something that is available for people? And I guess I don't know a lot about it. It just seems like maybe you don't pay as much and it will cover if you have a catastrophic event.
6: There are some plans like that that are kind of, they're more limited in terms of what they cover. They might cover a specific, you know, illness, for example. And so you can buy that in the event that you get cancer or you get, you know, have some huge medical expenses. So yes, there are some things that are available that at least can help in sort of the worst case scenario. What's not as available is kind of more comprehensive, covering all your healthcare expenses. And so that's where people are going to either these short-term plans or not really insurance. In fact, not insurance at all, but what they call health sharing ministries plans. Those you can sort of buy into and pay dues into, but it's not a promise to pay. It depends on their availability of funds. And so some people have gone to that option.
5: I have another question about like this whole overall situation. And you mentioned bending down the curve, but I'm wondering if people are feeling like they can't afford it. So two things, I guess. One is they're not getting preventative care. And so that means that by the time they need attention, it may have been something that could have been solved a lot earlier. But second, are they then using the emergency rooms as primary care providers? And does that mean that taxpayers end up on the hook if they actually can't afford health insurance?
6: You're really right on both counts, Holly. If people don't do their preventive care, it does typically mean you're going to have, it's just a matter of when, not so much if, you're going to have things come up. And if you put off, you know, getting that early care, then yeah, statistics and history has told us you're probably just making your situation worse physically, you know, medically and financially. And then if people are getting their care or even their primary care, if you will, through the ER or even for like Instacare type facilities, you know, urgent care facilities, that is a more expensive way to get your care, especially the emergency room. Very not the right way, you know, very inefficient, if you will, in terms of, you know, day-to-day kinds of care. You don't want to do that if you can possibly avoid it. That does, in one way or another, cost us all more, either as taxpayers or as rate payers, if you know what I mean, because if you're buying insurance through, you know, Regents Blue Cross or Select Health or whichever company, the U of U Health, all of their plans are going to go up in cost, if you will, if they're having to pay more, either through bad debt, not being able to collect, you know, what their hospitals and providers have billed for, or they're having to spread, and that's what insurance does, is they spread the risk across all people. Well, if the costs go up, then the underlying costs go up for everybody. 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
5: 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Thanks so much for joining us.
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5: So, Greg, I know you and I are not getting older. Actually, we talk about that a lot on this show. We are actually getting older. And it's, you know, we've talked also about how there's an imbalance in Social Security and the workers coming up and our own kids having kids. And like, I thought my kids would have at least five kids apiece. No, they're like one or two is good for us, Mom.
18: And I remember as going to school, people telling us that our planet cannot handle the increase in population. We need to slow down. In China, it's been decades where they limited the number of children people could have. In the United States, we didn't necessarily do that, but other factors have caused populations to decrease. And it affects you and I in a lot of ways, not the least of which is Social Security. Who's going to fund that and other things?
5: So Jay Evenson with the Deseret News wrote an article about the shrinking population, and there's a line that stood out to me. He's talking about a new report that says, in fact, the U.S. may actually be less prepared for an eventual depopulation today than it was a generation ago. So Jay is in studio with us. Thanks for joining us, Jay.
19: My pleasure. Thanks for having me.
5: Yeah,
19: this was a piece by Nicholas Eberstadt at the American Enterprise Institute. And he was talking about our greatest natural resource is human ingenuity. And Greg, you talked about, you know, some of those forecasts many years ago about overpopulation. And he says we were able to prove those wrong because of human ingenuity. We were able to increase crop yields, for example. And we have far fewer farmers now than we've ever had before, but we're feeding many more people, and we're much more prosperous than we've ever been. But the decreasing population is a whole different problem altogether. And the United States isn't the only country facing it. Virtually the entire developed world is shrinking in population. And he says that it's harder today than it was a little while ago for us to deal with it, because he says that we have taken on some undesirable new habits politically, socially, and economically. And I think he's referring to our national debt, our overspending. Our young people do not want to have children, and we can't seem to accomplish anything politically. So we're in a world of hurt.
18: Yeah, and it does seem like, Jay, that a lot of young people today, like my own children who are having children of their own, are more, like you say, pessimistic, I guess, about the future. I guess to me, until I read your article, I hadn't appreciated some of the negatives to a decreasing population besides my own selfish, you know, need to have Social Security funded. But there is a lot more to it that maybe people didn't realize, like you say, 10 years ago when this crisis, not whatever it is, was on the horizon.
19: Well, you can look at a couple of things that are pretty easy to talk about. Social Security, for example, there will be fewer workers to pay Social Security benefits for a huge number of retirees. And the same with Medicare. The military, how are we going to be able to afford the military? President Trump wants $1.5 trillion for the military, which is more than double what we are paying right now. How do we afford that? Servicing the national debt, we owe over $1 trillion a year now in just interest on that debt. So if you have a shrinking population, how do you afford those things? And then there's a human element to it too. There's something about having children that makes us look beyond ourselves and makes us better community citizens and more anxious to look out for other people. And then there's this responsibility of rearing the next generation and training and teaching them that we seem to be abdicating. You hear a lot nowadays about, oh, how expensive it is to have kids. Well, we're wealthier than we've ever been in this country. The irony is, I look at my grandparents, great-grandparents, they had nothing, and they had lots of children. And we have so many resources available to us, and we're not having them.
5: You know, you end your article by saying that large families, I've done my part.
19: Yes,
5: large families are the best engines for creating the greatest natural resource. I only half joke when I say my kids are my retirement plan, mm-hmm. right? Because they each have their own families, but they're all like, they're successful. They're doing well. And, you know, maybe I'll sell the big house and just buy an RV and just go park in front of them for 2 weeks a year or something like that.
19: Sounds great. There are a lot of elder people who do that. Exactly that. Yes. And it's, there's a real joy that comes with raising children. And I take issue every now and then you see a report that says, oh, it costs X number of dollars to raise a child. Like 200, 300,000, whatever.
5: That math never worked for me, by the way. No. I always saw those. It's like, yeah, there were economies of scale for sure, raising a big family. And I just never, it never worked.
19: No, you look for ways to cut corners. You have, maybe you have parents or other relatives who buy a stroller or whatever it is that you need. It's never exactly that way. And of course, you're not paying that much out of pocket right away. You economize. We all do what we can. But this problem, and Eberstadt makes it very clear through the use of statistics that we're facing this sooner than we maybe thought that we were. And we used to think of immigration as kind of our ace in the hole, right? Because we would always bring in more people to this country. Even if we weren't producing children, we could bring in immigrants. And now that's fallen out of favor. We are not bringing in the immigrants that we were before. And that leaves us with few options. And so he says we need to innovate our way out of this, but he doesn't really provide any actual solutions to it. We're going to figure it out, apparently. We're going to use AI to help us.
18: That's what I was going to ask you. Well, what can be done? But I understand. I mean, you people are talking about, hey, we're behind the eight ball. We saw this coming. We didn't do anything. But we don't really have an idea what anything means. Do we, right? What can be done at this point?
19: Everything in our society is predicated on growth.
18: Yeah.
19: Capitalism requires growth and new markets. And so it's a whole new way of thinking. How do you monetize shrinkage? And what do you do when our inner cities start to decay like Detroit is already, because you have empty homes and empty offices and that kind of thing? I'm not sure what the answer is to those problems. And somebody needs to start thinking about it. And we've already tried some incentives to get people to have more children. You know, the Trump administration is giving $1,000 saving accounts to every new child born. These have been tried, similar type things, in countries all over the world. Not one of them has succeeded because young people just aren't interested in having children. And how do you change that mindset? How do you change that way of thought and help them to understand the virtues of parenthood? It's a real challenge.
5: And it's complex, right? Because part of it is financial, but part of it is, you know, they're worried about the state of the world. And is that something that they want their child or children to grow up in? You know, are we going to have a nuclear bomb? I mean, I think there's a lot of complexity that goes into that. You mentioned AI, and it made me think that I have seen news stories about, not humans yet, animals who've been grown outside of a mother, outside of a human, of a mammal host, right? That they've been able to do that successfully and grow baby sheep, for example, grow lambs in an artificial uterus maintained and controlled on the outside. And so there are some cutting edge, but I think questionably, ethically questionable, right? So I just don't want the government to say, well, we need more babies, so we're just going to grow them.
19: Sounds like a science fiction plot. And those,
5: I know, but it's not that far away.
19: One that's not going to end very well. Yeah, there are some real moral and ethical questions there about, you know, who raises that type of a child and what. And I suppose there can be some value to it for couples who can't have children. But we really need to think through. I think we're even less prepared to think through the moral and ethical questions than we are the financial ones.
5: Oh, for sure.
18: It's also interesting that the author of this report indicates that maybe artificial intelligence can help us with this problem. But I don't know.
5: Well, that's what I was saying. Yeah, right? Can you grow a baby?
18: Yeah. How does that? I don't even know how that.
19: Yeah, I think his point is that you know, this is the ingenuity, the innovation that humans bring to the equation, and artificial intelligence is one aspect. And he says, I don't think it's going to be the last big, great new thing that to come. There are other experts, however, who say that what's very necessary for innovation is brain elasticity, which is more present in young people than it is in people our age. And those people, young people, have to get together and develop a sort of synergy that leads to innovative thought. We have a lot of universities closing around the country now because of a lack of enrollment. Mm-hmm. And so I question whether we'll have that much more innovation going forward.
18: Yeah, interesting. Well, thanks, Jay. Thanks for joining us again.
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5: Governor Cox has signed on to a national initiative that aims to give every child in America a home. The new federal-state partnership focuses on improving child safety and well-being, and it's appropriate today because it's National Foster Care Day. So we do want to talk about the impacts of foster care here in Utah, but first I want to talk just really briefly about this Home for Every Child initiative.
18: Yeah, so the governor signed a proclamation that essentially says this: every child deserves a family who loves them and cares for them. This partnership is about making sure homes are ready and waiting for children and giving foster families the support they need to succeed.
5: So I think one of the other things that this initiative does, and I have been a foster parent, it was in a different state, it was in the state of Washington, but it's really trying to close the gap between the number of kids in foster care and the number of foster homes. So that's I think an important consideration. So if you say that there's a home for every child, then we need to make sure that there is a home for every child.
18: Yeah, we have with us on the line Dan Webster, the Director of Operations for the Utah Foster Care System. Dan, thanks for joining us this morning.
1: Good morning. Thank you for inviting me.
18: So what can you tell us about the foster care system here in Utah, how it operates and how it's working right now?
1: Well, so a little bit more context, I work with Utah Foster Care. We're a private nonprofit entity that contracts with the Division of Child and Family Services. And we are tasked with recruiting and training and supporting foster parents. And while DCFS, Division of Child and Family Services, takes care of the casework and oversees placement, we really take on that part of supporting and maintaining our foster parents.
5: So how can I just ask, how many families and children are involved in the foster care system? Basically, how many foster parents do you have? How many kids in care?
1: Yeah, great question, Holly. So we have around 1,700 children in foster care throughout the state and around 800 foster families. So when we talk about a home for every child, clearly that illustrates a significant gap that we're working to close.
18: Dan, I'm very naive about the foster care system, I'll admit. Sure. And so I'm going to ask maybe what seems like a really dumb question, but how does a child enter the foster care system? What happens? And maybe, and I don't need to know anything personal, but just like, how does a child become involved in the foster care system?
1: Yeah, well, I think that's a really important question, Greg, because it really hinges on preserving a child's safety. And so when a child's safety is no longer able to be assured in their parents' home and their parents' care, then the Division of Child and Family Services will place them in, hopefully with in the most familiar circumstances possible. And so they go through their placement process and in placing them potentially with relatives. And if that's not possible, then into one of our traditional foster homes.
5: So Dan, when you're looking at foster families, and I've seen it, I guess, from that perspective. I had friends who did foster care within the state, and as I mentioned, I was a foster parent in a different state.
1: Yeah.
5: What are some of the challenges that these families are facing?
1: You know, I think some of the biggest challenges is that we see is that that often we don't see our foster parents. They take on such a load that is largely invisible to most of society. And what I love about this initiative and the work that our First Lady Abby Cox especially has been doing to raise awareness about the needs for more foster parents, it attracts more support, more community that can circle around the foster family and help them to feel seen and to feel like the amazing work they are doing matters. And it makes a difference because it does. And so really to be seen for the work they're doing, to be honored, which is the last thing they want, right? That nobody wants to have that attention drawn to them. But for them to know that what they're doing matters and makes a difference in the lives of children, that goes a really long way. And so the biggest struggles we see, I mean, to be able to meet the needs of children and with limited resources across the state, it's a big lift. And so we at Utah Foster Care tried to, again, bridge that gap and find that community support that can help keep our families around longer and can provide better service and support to our kids.
18: What kind of resources or maybe training does Utah Foster Care have to parents who want to be involved in the foster care system or maybe who already are and who, because I wouldn't know the first thing to do, Dan. I really wouldn't. I mean,
1: sure.
18: I raised my own three kids, but I wouldn't know what, and I'm sorry, I'm terribly naive, how foster care works from the parents' perspective, from the family's perspective.
1: Yeah, and so some of those supports, we have a remarkable staff across the state that provide ongoing trainings for our foster parents, support groups, clinical services, so therapy as needed, and then just the ability for, and probably the most impactful service, our foster parent to foster parent, that peer support, that really they can speak to what they've been through and in a way that I as a clinician or one of our staff can be a great support on to hear from somebody who's lived it, has that lived experience, that really can serve them in a much stronger way. And so we do provide those peer-to-peer support groups and again, the supports throughout the state from our community partners and sending them to jazz games or mammoth games or just to help them feel valued and seen for what they're doing Families really love that, and that helps them, stick around longer, helps them feel connected to the other people who really know what it means to be a foster parent.
5: So can I ask you a question about the kids? Because I know that this has got to be traumatic and in just on a variety of levels, right? So what are the challenges that these kids are facing while they're in a foster home?
1: Yeah, that's a great question. And I think even just thinking about where they're coming from, they, by and large, our children still love their biological parents. They want to be with them. They'd rather be with them than anyone else. And also, it reaches a point that safety is a question. And so having them be removed from their parents' care and into, frankly, a stranger's care, that's scary. And that's a lot of unknowns. And so something we talk a lot about with our foster families is to, again, bridge that gap of when a child comes into your home, what's going to help them feel most connected? What will help them feel a part of their family and hopefully to still remain a part of their biological parent care, a part of their family and their connection. There's typically ongoing connection between the parents and the kids. And so, but as you might imagine, that comes with some uncertainty. So I think to say it succinctly, there's a lot of uncertainty that these children are faced with. And so the most consistent and the most predictable and secure they can feel in their foster homes, the better off their outcomes can be until they can either return back to their homes or other options need to be pursued.
18: And Dan, if a family, a couple wants to be involved in the foster care system, how do they contact Utah Foster Care, and what would be available to them if they did contact your organization?
1: Yeah. Good question. So we would encourage people to look us up online, utahfostercare.org. We have a myriad of information on our website and also on our social media platforms with the same handle, Utah Foster Care. There's a lot of information. We have, our staff all across the state who are able to answer questions based on what it's like to foster in Cedar City versus Vernal versus Murray. And we have our staff that can answer those. Many of our staff who are foster parents themselves that can really walk somebody through what it means to prepare to become a foster parent, what this will look like, having children in your home and working with the Division of Child and Family Services. And there are a lot of supports along the way to help a family in their preparation to foster and while they foster.
18: Thank you very much. That was Dan Webster, Director of Operations for Utah Foster Care.
2: 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You have a best friend? How big would it shock you if somebody told you that your best friend just killed somebody?
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9: So while I was doing the show on Friday, my co-host was doing something I've always wanted to do, and I was jealous, although I've enjoyed doing the show. You were speaking at a graduation, a convocation at one of the colleges at the UVU.
10: Yeah.
9: And I just thought, what a cool thing just to be asked to do. But it also got me thinking about graduation, how I felt when I graduated from high school, when I graduated from college, when I graduated from law school, that sort of, where do I go? What's my next step? Because you always know when you're in school, I have next year. I have the
10: right.
9: next year.
10: Next I
9: have,
10: semester. Pretty soon I just need to plan my classes.
9: You don't have the next year, and then you have to get going, and you have to grow up. You have to make a living. You have to do yeah. something responsible.
10: Yeah, and you know, I remember in 2008 when that graduating class headed into a recession, right? They were really worried as well. And I think it's no different this year. Grads are stressed about money.
9: Yeah. A new national survey finds that grads are mostly scared about finances, among other things. At KSL News Radio's McKenna Rodriguez reports on that.
11: College students across the country responded to the Wallet Hub survey, and the biggest finding, 30% of them say their greatest fear in post-grad life is paying off their student loan debt. Not finding a job and credit card debt were close runner-ups. But while money remains the most consistent factor in young graduate stress, many say their college tuition was a worthwhile investment. Around 75% of responses said that, even with rising costs of tuition. McKenna Rodriguez, KSL News Radio.
9: The greatest stress is paying off your student loan. Who'd have thought? I mean, that wasn't something that was even on my radar.
10: Huge.
9: I mean, finding a job was big.
10: Yeah.
9: You know, trying to make a living.
10: Yeah.
9: And, you know, when you graduate, so now I've got this degree. It's supposed to be something I can make money with.
10: Exactly right. So look, I know that times are uncertain. I also know that grads are worried about their potential jobs being replaced by AI, especially they just did these 4 years or maybe yeah. they took longer, right? And now they have a degree that may become obsolete. So there's all of those things. And I did have the opportunity. I was off for 2 days on Thursday and Friday. On Thursday, we celebrated our daughter graduating from the business college at UVU. And then on Friday, I spoke at the convocation ceremony for the College of Humanities and Social Sciences. So really, really fun. And you're right. It was really an honor. And I was just delighted to be able to do that. And I will say that it's hard to condense advice to 5 minutes, and in fact I was unsuccessful. It was closer to 8.
9: So tell me before I get to my own personal story, convocation as opposed to commencement.
10: So commencement is for the entire student body of the entire university. That's the one big thing, right, where you have everybody comes in and

0: You don't get awarded your individual diplomas. That's the commencement. Convocation is each college will then hold their ceremony where they'll call the students up by name. They walk across the stage. They get their diploma, shake hands, get the picture. That's the convocation ceremony.
1: And that's what you spoke
0: That's what I spoke
1: for at. The College of
0: Humanities and Social Sciences. So that incorporates social work, psychology, anthropology, communication, which is where I graduated. I was the alumna speaker. So, and it happened to be 10 years ago that I graduated with my bachelor's degree from Utah Valley University. So it was very fun.
1: What was your message? Did you have an overarching message?
0: Well, yeah, sure.
1: Or was it just a goodwill thing?
0: No. So, look, I did have one, but I have to tell you. So, you know that I have a big family. I've sat through a lot of graduation speeches, and a lot of times, whether they're high school or college, a lot of times it's like, okay, it's fine, but it's not that exciting, right? So I wanted to not be so boring that people just rolled their eyes. So I asked my daughter, who's a teacher, and has been to a lot, what can I do to make this not a boring speech? And she said, don't give it.
1: Oh, no.
0: That's not nice. So I told the people who were in the audience, I said, I am still going to speak, but I'm going to be short. You know, one of the things that I told the students was that the advice to follow your passion is just plain bad advice. And here's why. For one, our passions almost always change over our lifetimes, right? What you're passionate about at 20 is often different at 40 and at 60. You know, things change, and that's okay. I think number two, passion focuses on yourself while purpose focuses on other people. It's outward focused. And three, it causes undue stress and anxiety. If you think everybody else has it figured out because they've known what their passion is from birth, you know, and of course that's not true. And of course things change. And then I said, you know, Simon Sinek, who is a leadership expert, he said passion's a result, not a starting point, and shared my own example of this job. Mentioned KSL's inside sources and said, look, I love it. I consider it a dream job also. It was never on my plan. It was never on a bucket list.
1: Tell me about it.
0: It was never on a goal list. It was never on anything that I had aimed for. And now that I have it, it has just been so, so fun.
1: Yeah, it is true. It is the kind of thing where you if you get out of college, for me, law school, and think this is where I'm going to go
0: the rest of my life.
1: Yeah, it's probably not going to help you. You know, I have a lot of people tell me, and I was down at the Utah Technical University a couple weeks ago, and students were there and talking to me, and one of them came up, a group of them actually, and said, I'm thinking about going to law school, and I think I know what your advice is going to be. And I said, what do you think my advice is? And they all said, you're going to tell us not to go to law school. And I said, no, my advice is just the opposite.
0: Interesting.
1: You know, I would have no hesitation telling somebody to go to law school or medical school or business school or whatever, just to get a PhD in something. Like, never would I say that. It's a great time. And I know there's a lot going on in the country, but I think it's a great time to think ahead. And I think what the law is going to be like, what business community is going to be like in 10 years is really something that I look forward to that generation being able to experience.
0: I had a couple of other things that I told them as well. I told them, and you don't usually hear this in graduation speeches, but I told them, look, you're going to have some hard stuff in your life, right? And you're going to do stuff that you don't always love. Like, I love this job, but I don't always love all the parts of it. 4:30 in the morning is early.
1: Yeah.
0: Talking about terrible crime stories. I don't love that part, right? We need to talk about it, but I don't love it. But that's okay, right? And I also said that this is what something that I found really interesting, that we keep hearing that we live in unprecedented times, but it's not actually true. So the late Harvard political scientist Samuel P. Huntington, he called them moral convulsions and said that he found a pattern that seemed to hit the United States about every 60 years. So you had the revolutionary period of the 1760s and 1770s, Jacksonian uprising 1820s and 30s, progressive era began in the late 1890s. Social protest movements of the 1960s. Well, if you take the late 1960s and add 60 years, well, here we are.
1: Yeah.
0: Right? It's just another time where it's a period of people feeling disgusted by the state of society, trust in institutions has plummeted, moral indignation is widespread, contempt for established powers intense. It all sounds familiar, right? So these kids, and they're not all kids. The oldest graduate from UVU was 83, right?
1: Oh, yeah. I remember that.
0: Yeah. So they're resilient. They've lived through all of those things already. They've lived through a global pandemic. They're adaptable. They're going to have to pivot. ChatGPT has only been around for 3.5 years.
1: Right.
0: The next job around the corner hasn't even been invented yet because the tech's not there yet, but it will be.
1: Well, as you looked over your audience, especially the young graduates and any age graduates, I mean, what was your sense? What was your take on? Did you feel like it was tension in the air?
0: No,
1: or that this is the future and the future is pretty good?
0: Yeah, the future is pretty good. And here's the thing, too, that I reminded them is like you can always find points of commonality with anybody. So, for example, that day they were all sharing the experience of graduation, whether they were a first generation student, whether their family had a long history of going to college, whether they were on the 2-year plan or 4-year plan or 10-year plan. Like my daughter took 10 years. I took a 30-year break. Right. It doesn't matter. They had one shared experience and their paths are different today than they were on Friday, but they could always find points of commonality and humanity. And I think that it's important to remember that there's hope.
1: Yeah. Yeah. The commencement for the overall university didn't go forward. Or how did that work? Because the commencement speaker didn't.
0: So the commencement went forward. They just didn't have a keynote speaker. So President Tumenez spoke and that was already part of the plan. And she had a great message about hope and joy and also not shying away from the hard stuff. She said she's been through a lot of grief. We know that in the last year. But encouraged all the students to step up and speak up and just a really great opportunity.
1: Well, good for you for doing that and being a good advocate for our show and for just the future for these young people.
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13: Stolen Voices of Dole Valley. A gripping new 9-part investigative podcast about a serial killer you've probably never heard of, Warren Forrest. A sadistic predator who prowled the Pacific Northwest in the early 70s. He hid behind the deeds of Ted Bundy, and he's only been convicted of 2 murders, but is suspected of many more. Since the release of Stolen Voices of Dole Valley, a witness identified in the podcast could lead investigators to the remains of Jamie Grissom.
14: He ran into the woods. He said he stumbled. As he fell down, he looks up and sees the body of a young woman.
13: And now the FBI is testing forensic evidence that had been collecting dust for decades. This cold case is now red hot.

0: would end the blockade of Iranian ports. Oil prices are higher in U.S. and global trading. Wall Street stock futures are lower. Coincidence or insider trading? Sources tell ABC News the Department of Justice is looking into perfectly timed trades surrounding oil prices and the war with Iran, in which billions of dollars were allegedly made.
1: On March 23rd, just 15 minutes before President Trump announced he would postpone attacks on Iran's power grid, traders bet more than $500 million oil prices would fall. After the president's announcement, that's exactly what happened. Same story on April 7th. Hours before Trump announced the ceasefire, nearly $1 billion in bets that oil would drop. And it did. 20 minutes before Iran announced the Strait of Hormuz would reopen, traders bet $760 million that oil would fall. It happened.
0: ABC's Elizabeth Schulze. Flying home to the U.S. from Spain's Canary Islands, 18 Americans from the Dutch cruise ship with the hantavirus outbreak. The plane's final stop will be a quarantine facility in Nebraska. Docs say they're not sick, they have no symptoms, they're being monitored as a precaution. The virus can spread person to person, but it's rare, says Dr. Michael Osterholm, infectious disease expert with the University of Minnesota.
2: This is one that has very limited ability to be transmitted person to person. In fact, it's a rare exception. And so we have no question about the fact that this really is on the end of its run right now. And there are very possibly maybe not no additional cases from here on out.
0: President Trump announces the U.S. has helped broker a prisoner exchange. Belarus released 3 Polish and 2 Moldovan prisoners from Belarusian and Russian detention centers. One is a journalist. You're listening to ABC News.
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7: This Sunday, waiting game. The U.S. and Iran exchange fire in the Strait of Hormuz as peace talks drag on and Americans feel the squeeze from rising gas prices.
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7: Could a deal be within reach? I'll talk to Energy Secretary Chris Wright and Democratic Senator Cory Booker of New Jersey. 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
10: Shut it down.
7: Democrats lose ground in the redistricting fight after Virginia's new map is rejected by the state Supreme Court and Republicans in red states move quickly to redraw their lines. What will it mean for control of Congress in the midterms? And delivering solutions. On this Mother's Day, our bipartisan common ground conversation on the maternal health crisis with Republican Governor Sarah Huckabee Sanders and Democratic Governor Wes Moore. Joining me for insight and analysis are Jonathan Martin of Politico, Ashley Etienne, former communications director to Vice President Harris, Republican strategist Matt Gorman, and New York Times White House correspondent Tyler Pager. Welcome to Sunday. It's Meet the Press.
11: From NBC News in Washington, the longest-running show in television history, this is Meet the Press with Kristen Welker.
7: Good Sunday morning. A fragile ceasefire is holding in the Middle East this morning as negotiations continue between the United States and Iran, despite the two sides exchanging fire earlier in the week.
12: After these strikes, is the ceasefire with Iran still on?
9: Yeah, it is. They trifled with us today. We blew them away. They trifled. I call that a trifle.

0: what is the latest in those talks?
1: No, it's going. The talks are going very well, but they have to understand if it doesn't get signed, they're going to have a lot of pain.
2: This after a volatile week with President Trump announcing Operation Freedom, a plan to escort international ships through the Strait of Hormuz, the waterway vital to the world's energy supply, before abruptly walking back the plan just 36 hours later. NBC News learning exclusively Saudi Arabia feared the Trump administration's plan could provoke Iran to attack Gulf allies and risk reigniting the conflict. Meanwhile, uncertainty in the Strait of Hormuz is already hitting Americans at the pump. Gas prices topped $4.55 a gallon this week, the highest prices since the conflict began. But President Trump saying those price spikes are temporary.
1: When the war is over, gas will fall down at levels that you've never seen before. You'll be down to where you were, maybe even lower.
2: And joining me now is Energy Secretary Chris Wright. Secretary Wright, welcome back to Meet the Press.
3: Thanks for having me, and happy Mother's Day.
2: Thank you so much. Thank you for being here on Mother's Day. A lot to discuss. I do want to start on these negotiations between the United States and Iran. President Trump saying that the United States was anticipating a response from Iran to its latest proposal. Has Iran, in fact, responded to the United States?
3: I don't think we've heard a clear resolution from Iran yet. Given the state of the government in Iran, things just move slowly. Communications are difficult. There are multiple factions. This is a regime under serious stress.
2: Would the United States ever agree to a deal with Iran that does not address its nuclear program, even if it's a short-term deal?
3: Oh, I mean, I don't know about interim deals or whatever, but we know where the end point is going to be. The end point is going to be free flow of traffic through the international waters that are the Straits of Hormuz and an end to the Iranian nuclear program. That's where we're going to end. The pathway from here to there, we're going to find out, but that's the end point.
2: So it's possible an interim deal might not address all of the concerns regarding Iran's nuclear program.
3: Certainly that's got to be possible.
2: Well, I guess, and just to clarify in terms of the Strait of Hormuz, what is the administration's top priority, dealing with Iran's nuclear program or reopening the Strait of Hormuz?
3: Well, the top priority is ending Iran's nuclear program. The world simply cannot have a nuclear-armed Iran. They've got nearly 1,000 pounds of 60% enriched uranium. You know, this is close to weapons-grade uranium. There's no commercial or peaceful use of nuclear weapons. They always lie and say they're doing this for their nuclear power industry. Just total nonsense. They have been, you know, in a dash to build a bomb, and they have enriched material, almost fully enriched, to make 10 nuclear bombs. We cannot have that for the world. We cannot have that in the Middle East. We cannot have that in the United States of America.
2: I do want to talk about the big issue for Americans. Gas prices, of course. You just heard me discuss how high they went this week. Here's what you said in this program in March about gas prices. Take a look. Are you confident that gas will be back under $3 a gallon by the busy summer travel season, Mr. Secretary?
4: There's a very good chance that'll be true. There's no guarantees in war. The time frame's still not entirely clear, but I think that's certainly a goal of the administration and very possible.
2: Do you think it's still very possible that gas prices will dip below $3 a gallon in time for summer, which is about 6 weeks?
3: I can't make any predictions about, you know, oil prices or gasoline prices. The military part of the conflict took about what we expected. I think the president was guiding 4 to 6 weeks, took 5.5 weeks. After the main military operations have ceased, now we're in a negotiating period. We're using economic leverage against Iran, and this regime is trying to cling on to their nuclear program. So obviously this part of the conflict has gone a little longer.
2: President Trump hasn't ruled out still using a military option. Are you saying military options have ceased, have officially come to an end?
3: No. We're not going to take any options off the table going forward. But as far as our goals to destroy their industrial capability to build missile launchers, to build drones, to completely degrade their air defense system, to sink their Navy and their Air Force, All of that went well, and that was a critical part of this mission.
2: Just to go back to this central question, though, do you anticipate gas prices will drop below $3 a gallon this year?
3: I can't make predictions about that. I can say that when this, we start to get free flow of traffic through the Straits of Hormuz, energy prices will come down. And by ending Iran's ability to get a nuclear weapon, they are the biggest threat in the world to the flow of global energy. They've killed more American soldiers over the last two decades than any other power. They're the giant force of destabilization. They're the largest sponsor of terrorism around the planet. So ending Iran's nuclear program, that is massively positive for the flow of energy, meaning more energy will flow in the future, meaning lower energy prices for Americans and the rest of the world. Long term, this is a great move. Short term, it's causing some discomfort.
2: So you're saying that ultimately gas prices will start to come down once the strait is reopened. Here's what analysts are saying about how high gas prices could ultimately go. U.S. gasoline prices have a legitimate chance of rising to $5 a gallon as refiners prioritize jet fuel production at the expense of other products, according to analysts at JP Morgan Chase. Should Americans be prepared for the possibility of paying $5 a gallon for gas?
3: Look, again, I can't predict the price of energy in the short term or even the medium term, but what we're doing is ending a 47-year conflict. Iran has fought death to the United States for 47 years, death to Israel. And as we saw when the conflict broke out, they attacked all of their neighbors in the Middle East that had no involvement in the conflict whatsoever. If you have a hostile, unstable power like that, you simply cannot allow them to have nuclear weapons. That was a consensus opinion all my adult life. I'm shocked to see Democrats come out of the woodwork now, somehow not worried about Iran getting nuclear weapons.
2: I know you're saying you can't predict how high gas prices will go, but I don't hear you ruling out the possibility that they could, in fact, go to $5 a gallon.
3: Well, I'm just avoiding price predictions. But I will say the United States is in a tremendous position. We're by far the world's largest producer of oil. We're by far the world's largest producer of natural gas. There's been no rise in the price of natural gas. That's the largest primary energy source for the United States. That's for home heating. That's for electricity. Gasoline, diesel prices are up. And they will remain up while this conflict's in place, and then they will come back down. And ultimately, they'll come back down lower than they were before.
2: You're saying they're going to come back down. The head of the International Energy Agency says more than 80 Persian Gulf energy facilities have been damaged, about a third of them severely, and it could take up to 2 years to fully restore production. Why should Americans believe that prices will fall quickly when experts say it could take up to 2 years even once this war ends?
3: That's to bring all of those facilities back on. That's one region of the world. Oil production in Venezuela today is growing rapidly. Venezuela's neighbor, Guyana, has rapid oil production growth, rapid growth in Brazil. We're bringing on new oil in the Gulf of America and in Alaska and the United States. There's an incredibly bright outlook for growing global energy production, which allows the economy to grow and prices to remain low.
2: Let's talk about this debate over the gas tax. States like Georgia, Indiana, Utah have suspended their gas taxes. And there's a bill in Congress, actually, that would temporarily suspend the federal gas tax, which is 18 cents a gallon currently. Would you support suspending the federal gas tax to give families relief right now?
3: Yeah, all measures that can be taken to lower the price of at the pump and lower the prices for Americans, this administration is in support of. We are constantly looking for different ideas. We've taken a number of actions, releasing oil from our strategic petroleum reserves, getting 30 other nations to do that in coordination with us. We revised the EPA regulations on summer gasoline blend to make it easier for American refineries to produce more gasoline. We've been in contact with all American refiners, asking them to do shorter maintenance work this spring so they can keep pumping out more products. So we are working every day to offset this rise in prices because of a critical conflict in Iran to drive prices down, and we're open to all such ideas.
2: So this is significant what you're saying. You're saying that President Trump would be open to suspending the federal gas tax?
3: We're open to all ideas. Everything has trade-offs. All ideas to lower prices for American consumers and American businesses.
2: All right, let me ask you about what we've been discussing at the top, the Strait of Hormuz. Before the war, more than 100 ships transited the strait every single day. This week, just 7 ships transited the Strait of Hormuz. Who is in control of the Strait of Hormuz right now, Mr. Secretary?
3: Well, the United States has a blockade. We are not allowing any ships to come out from Iranian ports or to go into Iranian ports. Iran, after decades of spending a large percent of their entire economy building a giant weapons arsenal, all to shield their nuclear program, so ultimately they would be untouchable, they have an ability to cause trouble in the Straits of Hormuz, and they are doing it.
2: But is the U.S. in control of the Strait of Hormuz?
3: We are controlling no flow of Iranian ships. We have escorted out several American ships. And if need be, if we don't get to a deal with Iran, we will use military force to open the strait to everyone.
2: Today,
3: traffic through the Straits of Hormuz is challenged.
2: Why didn't the U.S. secure the Strait of Hormuz when the war first began in February?
3: It's about focus. We want to do as quickly as possible take away Iran's military capabilities to defend their airspace and to destroy their industrial complex. We challenge the long-term things first. We needed to degrade their infrastructure, to project terror around the Middle East, to threaten oil supplies in the long run. And we'll deal with this. In the middle of the conflict, the thing was about getting the war aims done. Now, as we move back out the other side, it's to establish the free flow of commerce.
2: Let me ask you this. This week, the president announced Project Freedom, as you know, an operation to escort ships trapped in the Persian Gulf through the Strait of Hormuz. NBC News reported this week that he canceled the operation just 36 hours later over Saudi Arabia's concerns that the plan would trigger potentially catastrophic attacks from Iran. Did the U.S. back away from Project Freedom because of risks of further military action?
3: The U.S. backed away or just suspended briefly Project Freedom because of Iran's concerns. Iran has one card. They can cause trouble in the Straits of Hormuz. They are keen to get a negotiated deal. If we open that militarily without Iran, they have no cards left. They can cause trouble in the meantime. They said, wait, let's talk. Let's get a deal. We're going to open this more quickly in a simpler fashion. And we're given that chance to have a negotiated settlement, which is the best end here.
2: All right. Well, we will continue to track whether that negotiated settlement happens. Thank you so much, Secretary Wright. We really appreciate your being here.
3: Thank you, Kristen. Great to be with you.
2: Great to have you here. When we come back, Democratic Senator Cory Booker of New Jersey joins me next.
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2: Welcome back, and joining me now is Democratic Senator Cory Booker of New Jersey. Senator Booker, welcome back to Meet the Press.
13: It's really good to be here in studio. Thank you.
2: Thank you so much for being here in person. We really appreciate it. Let's start with Iran. I wonder, for the sake of bringing these hostilities to an end, would you support a short-term deal with Iran that leaves the broader issue of Iran's nuclear program to be solved in later negotiations?
13: So remember, the Strait of Hormuz was not closed at the beginning of this conflict. This conflict has been a massive disaster, and Donald Trump himself is an embarrassment on the world stage. I hear it from allies all around the world. He has got us into a trap, and we're effectively in a stalemate with Iran. And the people that are paying the price is American military, hundreds injured, 14 lives lost, and the American people collectively, we're spending billions of dollars more in the price spikes that we've seen as a result of this. This president has no way out. This is going to go on for months, and that pain is going to continue to be felt by people he promised to lower prices for and keep us out of foreign entanglements.
2: If that way out included a short-term deal that punted dealing with the nuclear program, is that something you would back?
13: Well, remember, I've been leading in the Senate with a handful of my other colleagues to end this conflict. That's what we're demanding. I am sorry that the United States Senate, Republicans who are leading that, have done nothing truly to hold President Trump accountable, to provide sufficient oversight or any checks and balances. My work is to end this conflict, and again, unfortunately, Donald Trump has made us less safe. He has created more chaos in that region. He has given more long-term strength and leverage to Iran, a more radical regime. There's still fissile material, highly enriched, that was not there at the beginning of his first term. He has dug us deeper and deeper into a quagmire hold, and he is a danger. As many of his first-term national security advisors said to us, he would be a danger to national security. Sadly, that's playing out.
2: I do want to talk about the Senate. The U.S., of course, is partnering with Israel with this war. You joined a record number of Democrats, 40 senators, who recently voted against sending more arms to Israel. A similar effort a year ago only got 15 Democratic votes, for example. Are you now opposed to the U.S. sending arms to Israel going forward?
13: Let's be clear. I'm opposed to a reckless war that has made the United States and Israel less safe, as well as our other Arab allies. I will not support arms to the United States or any of our allies, including Israel, in the context of a war that is endangering our national security and Israel's. I continue to support our U.S. military being the strongest in the world. I continue to support Israel having a qualitative military edge, the ability to defend themselves and offer deterrence. But in the context of this war, I will not support more military armaments to conduct what I think is a disaster that's endangering American lives, Israeli lives, and as we see in the UAE and Saudi Arabia, our regional allies as well.
2: So just to be very clear, you would vote to approve arms sales for Israel in a future entanglement if you thought that was necessary.
13: Again, we have a long-standing commitment to Israel having a qualitative military edge. I will continue to support that. I will not support this kind of war. And we have a nation now that's looking at our disastrous president, a disastrous leader of Israel, who in this war are hurting our nation, their nation, and that region. I cannot support this war effort.
2: Let's turn to the battle over redistricting, one of the big headlines this week. A recent U.S. Supreme Court ruling placed new limits on the Voting Rights Act, as you know, which has prompted states across the South to start redrawing their maps. Supreme Court Justice Samuel Alito wrote in the majority opinion, I'm going to read some of what he said and get your reaction, quote, allowing race to play any part in government decision making represents a departure from the constitutional rule that applies in almost every other context. Do you think race should be used as a factor to draw congressional lines?
13: So first of all, this court is profoundly hypocritical. They said we can do, you can use race in immigration stops. So this is not about race. This is about stripping political power from millions of people, and obviously this decision would result, and they knew this, in stripping political power and representation from African Americans. The Voting Rights Act was perhaps one of the most important acts in the history of our country in securing our democratic ideals. All are created equal. All are imbued with certain unalienable rights. And what they have done right now is sent us backwards in time, back to the 1870s and 80s, where the South and Southern legislators, through terrorism, intimidation, and worse, were able to stop African Americans from having representation in Congress. This is wrong. It's as wrong as Plessy versus Ferguson. It's as wrong as Korematsu. And I'm telling you right now, this will go down as history as one of the most wrong-headed decisions the Supreme Court has ever made and effectively undercut our democracy.
2: I wonder what you make of some of the messaging we've heard. House Democratic Leader Hakeem Jeffries had very strong words for the Supreme Court, calling it, quote, illegitimate, and accusing the court of trying to suppress the vote and rig the midterm elections and beyond. Do you agree that the Supreme Court is illegitimate and actually trying to rig U.S. elections, or do you think that language goes too far?
13: I think the Supreme Court is wrong. I think they've been making decisions to strip rights from Americans, whether it's stripping rights for reproductive rights from Americans, whether it's stripping voting rights for Americans. This court is setting us back. And we have to understand that this is one of those moments where what the Supreme Court is doing is making a decision, but the people have the last word. This is not the end of this story. We have seen setbacks before. The question is this the time for people to understand that this is not left or right? It is right or wrong. Is it going to spark another movement? And so most important right now is people to understand we are not helpless. Six people cannot determine 300 plus million. We have to fight. We have to mobilize and organize.
2: Well, you take me to my next question, because this decision has revived the debate within the Democratic Party about potentially adding more seats to the Supreme Court. Would you, Senator, support an effort to add more seats to the Supreme Court, to expand the court?
13: Well, remember, there's a corrupt shadow hanging over the Supreme Court. Some of these same members that are voting on decisions like this are accepting gifts from billionaires. We have RVs, lavish vacations. It's a corrupt court. The highest court in the land has the lowest ethics laws. Number two is that the Supreme Court clearly within our power, I lead one of these pieces of legislation with Senator Whitehouse and others, to give term limits to Supreme Court members. That could go a long way in curing this. The Supreme Court desperately needs reform. It is a corrupt court. And in my opinion, it is a court that needs reform. And I will continue to lead on those things.
2: Do you support, though, adding additional seats? Is that something you would back?
13: I want this court reformed from its ethics to having people stay on there well into their 80s or 90s is very problematic. There are ways we can reform this court. But as a precursor to that, it means changing Congress, because this Congress, even when the Supreme Court said in Rucho versus Common Cause that partisan gerrymandering was anti-democratic, the vote in the Senate and the House was along party lines, Republicans supporting partisan gerrymandering and every Democrat saying we should end this. If we want change to what the Supreme Court is doing, we have to change Congress.
2: I want to ask you big picture, Senator, the implications of this for the midterms. Do you believe that Democrats have lost their advantage heading into the midterms?
13: Again, I know this is seen through a political lens, but there are many of us. I was just down in Birmingham. This goes a lot deeper than partisan politics. This is Mother's Day, and that word mother is an honorific in the black community, often given to great women of stature. The mothers of the movement people like Fannie Lou Hamer beat nearly to death in a Mississippi prison for voting rights. Amelia Boynton beaten on the Edmund Pettus Bridge marching for voting rights. Ella Baker, Septima Clark. These are extraordinary women who today the Supreme Court has dishonored their legacy and their sacrifices. On this Mother's Day, when so many people are hurting, let us refocus on the urgency. This is not left or right. This is a moment where what will we stand for in America? Ultimately, this nation stands for fairness at the polls, representation, we're a representative government, and most importantly, making sure our democracy in its very most important act of voting is secured.
2: But just very quickly before I move to my last question, are you confident that Democrats can take back the House?
13: I am confident that the people of America can take back the House. There are so many dissatisfied
2: Trump. Can Democrats win the House?
13: Yes, absolutely. And it means appealing to all of America. I think there's 75-80% of Americans who just don't agree with this president raising their prices, involving us in disastrous wars. This is a chance for America to reject a president that is making their lives more difficult and betraying the people. We need to take back the House and the Senate and begin to hold him accountable and begin to restore the pillars of our democracy.
2: Before I let you go, Senator, NBC News is reporting that former Vice President Kamala Harris has been telling donors she believes the Democratic National Committee should release its autopsy of her failed 2024 campaign, something the DNC chair had initially promised to do, seems to have walked that back. Do you think the DNC should release that autopsy?
13: Yeah, release the autopsy. But we're 6 months before an election. If there's not enough reason to vote, a president stripping away our health care for millions of Americans, seeing rural hospitals close, if there's not enough reason to vote, your prices skyrocketing, interest rates up, if there's not enough reason to vote, prioritizing ballrooms over people's child care and health care, this is 6 months before an election. We need to be mobilizing and organizing in this election. Fine, DNC, release it. They should do that. But the most important thing is for people to get out and vote in record numbers.
2: As you have heard, former Vice President Harris has said she's thinking about running again in 2028. Do you think that Vice President Harris is the strongest person to represent Democrats in 2028?
13: I think that it was a disservice to Kamala Harris that we did not have a primary in the last election. I hope we have the most robust 28 primary there is, with a lot of great leaders involved in that primary, so that the Democratic Party can choose who's going to be their standard bearer.
2: Senator Cory Booker, thank you so much for being here, weighing in on a lot of topics this morning.
13: Thank
2: really
13: you.
2: Appreciate it.
13: Thank you very much.
2: When we come back, do Republicans now have the edge in the redistricting fight? The panel is next.
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2: Welcome back. The panel is here. Jonathan Martin, senior political columnist and politics bureau chief for Politico. New York Times White House correspondent Tyler Pager. Republican strategist Matt Gorman. And Ashley Etienne, former communications director for Vice President Harris and Speaker Pelosi. And our newest Meet the Press contributor, Ashley, congratulations. Welcome to all of you. J-Mart, I have to start with you. We have to talk about redistricting. You heard my conversation with Senator Booker. Who has the edge right now heading into the midterms?
18: Well, on the topic of reapportionment, clearly it's the GOP.
2: Yeah.
18: On the broader question of who is, I think, better for this fall in terms of the political environment, Democrats still have an advantage. I think you have an environment right now in which a sitting president is in the 30s in terms of his approval rating. That bodes well for the party out of power. That said, I think that this climb got a little steeper this past week for the Democratic Party because of the combination of what happened in Virginia and obviously the Supreme Court ruling on the VRA. It's going to be harder for them to get back the majority. I still think the odds are that it happens, but make no mistake, this was the best week Donald Trump has had in months, and I think it's now going to be more of a challenge for Democrats this fall. I just think that the environment is unlikely to get better for the GOP this fall unless gas prices come down significantly by Labor Day. It's hard to see how Democrats wouldn't still take back the House and still have a chance to take back the Senate.
2: Tyler, given those headwinds, given what J-Mart lays out, what are your sources inside the White House telling you about how they feel about this moment?
19: They feel vindicated and validated in a strategy that drew a lot of criticism from Republicans around the country. This was an ambitious gambit led by Donald Trump and his top advisors to redraw the maps nationwide. And there was a lot of Sunday morning quarterbacking after Democrats won that referendum in Virginia. Republicans inside the White House, Donald Trump's top aides and allies, were confident in their strategy that this was going to give them a fighting chance to recapture or to maintain the majority in the House. I think they still recognize the political realities that J-Mart just laid out, just how difficult this environment is, but they feel a lot more confident in this strategy after the latest developments.
2: Matt, take us inside your conversations in Republican circles. What are folks saying about the prospects of holding on to the House, the Senate, in the wake of this week, which was by all accounts a very strong week legally for the GOP?
20: Yeah, the words I keep hearing are measured optimism. Exactly right. This is the best week President Trump and our party's had, I think, probably all year. Indiana, Virginia, the jobs numbers, even the NRCC had some pretty good battleground polling coming out. I mean, look, I'm not naive. History is not on our side on this. Gas prices need to come way down. President's job approval needs to go up. That's going to take real work. I think also Virginia changed the psychology around redistricting a little bit. You know, the conduct of Louise Lucas and Democrats breaking their own Constitution. It was the release valve in many respects. So expect in the weeks ahead, Southern legislatures may have gone one or two or waited till 2028 to change their districts. They're all systems go, no, all gas, no brake for this year.
2: Ashley, what strategy should Democrats employ? You heard the language from Hakeem Jeffries accusing the Supreme Court of trying to rig the election. Really strong language there. Is that the right tactic? Do you think Democrats can still win?
21: I absolutely think that's the right tactic. And I think Democrats feel very optimistic about, not measured, and overwhelmingly optimistic about the chances come November. And that's because you cannot gerrymander out the reality of what's happening on the ground in the American people's lives. You've got skyrocketing gas prices. You've got the president who's underwater on everything from the war in Iran to the economy. So Democrats are going to continue to weaponize and capitalize on that. You know, and so if we say that the Republican Party had an incredible week, the biggest lose over the last 2 weeks has been American democracy. We've seen an undermining of the Voting Rights Act and a systematic attempt, as the senator said, on the part of this administration to undermine the economic and political power of Black Americans. They're not going to stand by and take that. I'm hearing now that there's going to be protests all over the country, starting in Selma, Alabama, next weekend on the Edmund Pettus Bridge, and they're going to continue to make this point that not only do we need a high voter turnout, but it's going to be necessary if we want to reverse these maps at some point.
2: Ashley, I'm going to stick on you because I want to ask you about this big debate roiling inside the Democratic Party. Should the DNC release its autopsy report? You just heard Senator Cory Booker say yes. Chair Kevin Martin was asked about this week. Here's what he had to say. I'm going to get your reaction on the other side.
0: Why not release the full report? What's in the report that you wouldn't want?
1: Well, first off, there's no smoking gun in the report. And I know that's what everyone's so eager to learn. I mean, the smoking gun. Guess what, John?
0: But if there's no smoking gun, why wouldn't you just release it then?
1: Because we want to keep the focus on the lessons.
2: No smoking gun, but we want to keep the focus on the lessons. A really extraordinary exchange there, Ashley. Do you think Ken Martin and the DNC will be pressured into releasing this report?
21: Absolutely. I said on the show about a month ago that the DNC should release the autopsy. The Vice President Harris has amplified that call. Here's what I'm being told, Kristen. I'm being told that the Democratic Party is going to release the autopsy in a matter of weeks. And it's going to include four things. It's going to include, one, an assessment of the organizing infrastructure of the party, an assessment of messaging and media strategy, as well as fundraising, and how and where the money was spent. And that's going to be the most explosive part, because there's speculations that decisions were made by campaign leadership to line their pockets rather than actually advance a strategy to win the election. That is really the question that's on the table here, that I think is causing a lot of people to want to discard and brush this under the rug. And I'm also hearing that Ken Martin is suffering a lot of pressure. He wants transparency, but there's pressure from within the party, the DNC, and campaign leadership to bury this report.
2: Jay Mart, weigh in on that. That would be explosive.
22: There's no reason to keep hiding this thing, because the stories are going to keep coming out, speculating what's in there. Memorial Day weekend, Ken, come on. Friday afternoon, man, you can do this. It's prime time, baby. Let's get it out. It's an easy call. You're on the verge of having a fantastic cycle. And by the way, I've covered past midterms in which there was unhappiness with party chairs. Howard Dean in 2006, Michael Steele in 2010. And guess what? It didn't matter, because the political environment matters a lot more than who the DNC or the RNC chair is. Put the thing out, talk about what happened in 24, and then move on to 2026. I don't know for the life of me why they're keeping this debate going, because it's only going to cause more and more stories. So I think the moment's here.
2: Tyler.
19: Yeah, I mean, I think there is just now become this cycle of, are they going to do it or are they not going to do it? And it's just a way for Democrats to express their anxiety about the political moment and the opportunity that they see ahead. And there's not a whole lot of upside to continuing this cycle. And so, as Jaymart said, the pressure valve is, Cory Booker's calling, Kamala Harris is calling. There's very few Democrats saying don't release this. And so at a certain point,
22: anxiety of Democrats? Is that a thing?
21: Well, they're not saying it publicly, but they're definitely saying it behind the scenes. And because there's a lot of people who are going to be implicated in what actually happened.
2: Matt, let me just get you away on the buzz within the Republican Party, which is, will it be Rubio or J.D. Vance?
22: Yeah, here we go.
20: There are some structural differences, I think, that people haven't pointed out yet. Two people can't be affected by the Hatch Act. One of them can't run. The other is J.D. Vance. So J.D. can fly around, campaign, raise money, and stay VP. Rubio would have to resign, and all of that stuff would have to be paid for by hard campaign dollars, dollars that would be disclosed within 100 days to who? The White House at political operation and the sitting vice president. So everybody should keep that in mind as well. Well, as you talk about this drama, which I think is large part manufactured.
22: Matt knows who the stronger nominee would be for his party in 2020, but he won't say it on the air. Come on, Gorman.
20: The sitting vice president always has an advantage.
2: Well, look, we are going to continue to track all of this very carefully. What a great Mother's Day conversation. Thanks, everyone.
22: Happy Mother's Day.
2: Thank you. And still ahead, our Common Ground conversation on maternal health with Republican Governor Sarah Huckabee Sanders and Democratic Governor Wes More. Stay with us.
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2: Welcome back. This week, President Trump travels to China for a high-stakes meeting with President Xi Jinping. While the war in Iran remains unresolved in the Middle East, my colleague and anchor of NBC Nightly News, Tom Yannis, will be heading to China to cover the president's trip. Tom, what exactly will you be watching for on this historic trip?
6: So many things, Kristen, and we're so excited about this assignment because the stakes could not be higher. You have two super global powers racing for dominance across this planet, and there are so many issues, namely the war with Iran and China's vested interest there, the AI race, the race for chips, along with the military buildup and what exactly China wants and what they're doing. These two leaders will come together in Beijing. We will be right there taking our viewers every step of the way, talking about the most important issues facing Americans at home, but also people all across the world, because this meeting and what is decided here could affect not only this term for the president, but also his legacy as an American president. So we're going to be watching all of that. And then along the way, we will take our viewers to really give them a slice of life of what China is like right now. The technology there, the way they are surveilled by their own government, what is happening with AI, how it's changing everything in their life, and how in some ways they are maybe more advanced than we may think back here in the United States. And of course, the big issue of Taiwan there. The U.S. has some treaties and some big promises with Taiwan. What does that mean? And what will President Trump have to do if he wants to negotiate with Xi Jinping? All of these things will come together hopefully in that week. And we're going to be there for the entire week. Nightly news and top story live from Beijing. We're so excited.
2: Tom, just extraordinary. We will be watching all of your coverage. We really appreciate your joining us. And you can watch NBC Nightly News with Tom Yannis live from Beijing this week. This Mother's Day, a common ground conversation on the maternal health crisis in America with two governors of different parties, Republican Sarah Huckabee Sanders of Arkansas and Democrat Wes Moore of Maryland, along with philanthropist Olivia Walton, founder of Healthy Moms, Healthy Babies America. Olivia, I want to start with you because you lead organizations that focus on the health of mothers and children. So I want you to really set the stage for us. Some of the statistics are staggering. In the United States, the reported maternal death rate has doubled in just the last 20 years. The CDC says 80% of these deaths are preventable. What more can be done to prevent these deaths? How do we as a society come together to achieve that?
24: It is shocking, but the good news is we really do know how to fix it. As you said, the CDC consistently finds that over 80% of these deaths could have been prevented if these mothers could have gotten care. So what we're launching is Healthy Moms, Healthy Babies America. We are a nonpartisan national campaign uniting a broad coalition of business leaders, of faith leaders, of employers, of policymakers, and healthcare providers with one clear goal, which is to cut the U.S. maternal mortality rate in half in 5 years. Mm. It sounds audacious, but I'm confident in large part, thanks to the incredible leadership here at this table, that we really can get this done.
2: Governor Moore and Governor Sanders, I want to bring you both in. You've both worked on this issue. You've enhanced funding to maternal health, which has led to more access to doulas, healthcare, ultrasounds, for example. Governor Sanders, what is the hardest part about making progress in this area, and what more needs to be done?
7: I think that one of the hardest parts for us is that Arkansas has consistently ranked at the bottom. And so bringing about the kind of change and awareness that is needed is a heavy lift. We started Healthy Moms, Healthy Babies Arkansas, and we have put $45 million towards addressing maternal health in our state. We have about 35,000 pregnancies in Arkansas every year. 10,000 of those women are not seeing a doctor until after their first trimester, and over 1,100 never see a doctor until they go into labor. We're already seeing the positive impact by raising that awareness and opening up a lot of access. We have 75 counties in Arkansas. Every single county has a Arkansas health unit, and we've started an ad campaign where all women can go and receive services there for free in order to help change the trajectory of our state.
2: Governor Moore, how do you see this issue, and what do you see as the biggest challenges?
8: You know, I think I really want to both thank and congratulate the work that's happening. And also what it does, it highlights the reality that oftentimes these discrepancies, they are generational, they are concentrated, and oftentimes intentional. And so the way we have to address it has to be just as intentional in addressing it in the way that these problems have been created. And it has to be bipartisan, and it has to be something that brings in other sectors. And in fact, we're just now announcing that something called the Bridge Project, where it is something that's going to focus on and providing cash assistance to mothers who are both prenatal and then postnatal mothers, to be able to provide cash assistance for them, to be able to have additional measurements of support. It's gonna happen for 150 families in the most areas of Maryland that you've had concentrated poverty being a long-term challenge.
2: Yeah, and that takes me to the next section of this conversation. We have to talk about black maternal health, black women in the United States. Olivia, again, I mean, you talk about the statistics. They're three times more likely to die from pregnancy-related causes than white women. This impacts Republicans, it impacts Democrats, it impacts non-voters, independents, everyone. What solutions do you think exist to address this crisis in black maternal health?
24: Well, a lot of it is about visibility. So first of all, awareness of the problem is lowest where outcomes are the worst. So talking about it, having leaders of color actually going out there, leaders who have proximity to these issues, getting on board goes a long way.
2: Governor Moore, what are you doing to address this staggering surge in black maternal deaths due to pregnancy?
8: I mean, and then this is also, it's a very personal issue, you know, for us, where, you know, I watched my father die in front of me when I was 3 years old because he didn't get the health care that he needed. You know, we know that this is both about how are we, you know, really focusing on bias training, understanding that that when people are coming in with you know, specific needs, that there is an implicit bias that oftentimes does happen. And so we need to make sure that our physicians and our nurses are trained up. But also what we've got to do is we've got to strengthen the pipeline to get more physicians and nurses of color who are actually in there, to increase the probability that when a person comes in, they're going to have someone who's going to be treating them and supporting them who looks like them, who represents them. And so we do think that type of training and those type of pipelines are crucial in this conversation about being able to deal with the black maternal health challenge that we have within this country.
2: Governor Sanders, how do you see it?
7: You know, I think one of the points Olivia made was the coverage of doulas and community workers and having somebody that helps support throughout the process. That's been one of the things that we opened up coverage for. But I think one of the big pieces that so often gets left out of the conversation, especially when it comes to government, is the faith community. And this is a place where there is an implied trust and there's a relationship that already exists.
2: Well, I do want to talk about the fact that for all of you, this is personal because, as you've all alluded to, you are all parents. This is an issue you all care very deeply about. And I'm just curious how that experience of being parents has changed, has impacted how you see maternal health. Governor Sanders, why don't you start it off?
7: Certainly, being a mom, I think, influences everything I do. I firmly believe I'm a better governor because I'm a parent. Every decision I make, I know will have a direct impact on the life of my kids, as well as every kid growing up in my state. That's not something I take lightly. And I am living a lot of the decisions, as are you. I mean, we were talking just before, our kids are the same age. So when we're, you know, working on getting phones out of the classrooms, we're fighting that at home too. When we're working on, you know, trying to do certain things, we're living that in real time.
2: Governor Moore, how has being a dad impacted how you see this critical issue of maternal health?
8: Being a dad has impacted everything about my life. It's given a sense of perspective. But, you know, it's especially when it comes to maternal health, it's also reminding me of the importance of making sure that we have representative voices in there. Mm-hmm. You know, I think about it in context of my own mom, right, where who's an immigrant single mom who is an angel. There are also just certain nuances of being a man that she couldn't teach me. Mm-hmm. Because she didn't know it, right? So I had to learn it from other people. I think the same thing with my daughter, who I love with all of my heart, my 14-year-old daughter. And there is nothing that I won't do for her. I also know that there's certain nuances of being a woman that I can't teach her. And that's part of the takeaway from the policymaking conversation, where there's so much that we can do, but if we're not making sure that impacted communities aren't just the subject of the conversation, but are actively part of the conversation, we're going to miss things.
2: Olivia, I'm going to give you the final word. How has being a mom impacted and informed your passion for addressing this issue of maternal health?
24: So our kids are 8, 5, and 3. I'm thrilled to say we're sleeping through the night now. It's a little more fresh, and I have so much privilege, right? I am healthy. Thank goodness. I have resources. I have family. And it was still so hard. But just seeing how much help I needed when I had all that privilege was just a rude awakening in how hard this is for millions of Americans who we really count on to raise the next generation of Americans.
2: And our thanks to them for that incredible conversation. You can watch my full Common Ground conversation with Governor Sanders, Governor Moore, and Olivia Walton at meetthepress.com. That is all for today. Thank you so much for watching. Happy Mother's Day to my mom, my mother-in-law, and all the moms out there. We'll be back next week because if it's Sunday, it's Meet the Press.

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14: And welcome to another great Saturday, another episode of KSL Drives. I'm your host, Dave Meekum, and alongside, of course, is our brilliant car guy.
15: It's great to be here with you, David. It's a beautiful rainy day.
14: Milton Updegraff, do you like being called a car guy?
15: I don't know. I've been called worse.
14: Haven't we all? Oh, it is a rainy Saturday, and we had this great idea. We're still going to do it. Had a great idea to talk about the heat that's coming, and it is coming.
15: Around the corner.
14: Yeah, supposed to get back into the mid to upper 80s, I think, the end of next week, or maybe the end of this coming Thursday, Friday, around that time frame. And what that means is cooling systems, right?
15: Yeah, you got to keep it running cool.

0: the car and us.
1: And, you know, it keeps us, the cooling system, ironically, is quite necessary for the car even in the winter, but during the summer, it gets critical, right?
0: There's a lot of things in a car that really make me think, boy, you know, that is a miracle that that even works.
1: Yeah.
0: I mean, forget the fact that you've got an internal combustion engine that's spinning at 4,000 revolutions per minute and it lasts 250,000 miles, let alone two miles.
1: Yeah, all that metal rubbing together and it just keeps going.
0: But all that heat that's going on, the fact that a cooling system can actually keep that engine cool. You know, because sometimes you come across a problem and the car just overheats and it overheats and it overheats. You check everything and you can't figure it out. And then all of a sudden you find this one little thing that makes all the difference in the world.
1: Right.
0: But yeah, so we're talking about the radiator, the radiator cooling fan, the thermostat that opens and closes, the water pump. We call it a water pump. It really pumps engine coolant, which is only 50% water. But it's a water pump, and it circulates the coolant through the engine, circulates it through the radiator once the thermostat opens up. Got radiator cooling fans, you know, on your truck and on my 72 Buick. It's a mechanical fan. It's driven by what we call a fan belt.
1: That's right.
0: And most newer cars don't have that. They're electric motors. So the electric motor is controlled by the computer, and there's a sensor that says, okay, so the fan needs to come on. Normally, it's warmer than you would think. The fan doesn't come on usually till 210, 212 degrees, and sometimes it doesn't come on till 225, but it cools it down to about 200, and then it just keeps cycling through that process. But you've got to have good engine coolant. It's got to be clean. The engine coolants are so much better than 30 years ago.
1: And man, are they different. So much different than 30 years ago.
0: Way different. And there's designer coolants, I call them. We've got every different color.
1: Color
0: for every
1: makes all the
0: car
1: difference in the world, right?
0: You got to have just the right designer coolant for the right car. When I say designer, I just mean there's a specific coolant that car calls for. There's a lot of chameleon coolants. I don't want to make those. We call them chameleon coolants, meaning that they'll
1: do them all.
0: They'll mix with anything chemically. It'll work out okay. You know, I remember cars that the cooling systems were just clogged, plugged, filled with rust and goo. Boy, it's been a long time since I've seen one of those. We used to recommend the people change their coolant every fall before the winter came. And now, really, think about it, around 100,000 miles or when you replace your water pump.
1: Yeah, it's crazy how long you can go between a flush.
0: And they stay clean.
1: And do you recommend just draining and refilling, or do you do a power flush? What do you like?
0: Oh, my favorite thing is if you can couple it with another repair.
1: Uh-huh.
0: So if your car has a timing belt, you want to do the water pump with the timing belt, and that's due usually every 105,000 miles.
1: And you're not paying twice for the labor.
0: Yeah, you pull the water pump out, 75% of the coolant comes out, you got to drain the radiator a little bit. But if you can couple it with another, you know, radiator replacement, water pump replacement, thermostat replacement, it's great to couple it with another service. There are flushes. There's equipment that will flush it. Many times that's only needed, I believe.
1: Say, do you recommend that?
0: If it's really dirty. It doesn't hurt it.
1: No.
0: But most of the time it's not needed. It's a little superfluous because the coolant system's not that dirty. They just don't build up sludge in them as much as they used to. If you got a system that's really cool, really dirty, and you look in there and it kind of looks like you know, it came out of the southern came out of southern
1: the
0: Utah,
1: south end of
0: little muddy.
1: Okay,
0: if it looks red mud or brown mud or something that came out of the desert, that's a good time to have it flushed.
1: Okay, so interesting though, when it comes to that. And you're flushing out your system. Do you recommend, because they do make these chemical cleaners that you can put in there and run for a little while, then drain them out and refill. Is that a good thing? Because there are some people that swear by them. Some people that say that's the worst thing you can do to your engine. Where do you stand?
0: Well, I think if you've got a problem, if you've got that muddy, dirty, rusty, nasty system, it needs some extra help.
1: Yeah.
0: But for general maintenance, kind of run-of-the-mill maintenance, those days are kind of gone.
1: Yeah. And it, just flushing it every 100,000 miles, not a big ask.
0: Nope. and usually at 100,000 miles, you need that water pump, you need that radiator, you need something else. So,
1: and that's a good question. So the typical failure points in a cooling system, there's several. I mean, you got hoses, you got the water pump. I mean, how do people kind of maintain and prevent the failures in your cooling system?
0: Well, most of the failures are going to come along, unfortunately, no matter what you do. Within 2 miles of the shop 30 years ago, there were 5 radiator repair shops.
1: You don't find those very often
0: now,
1: anymore.
0: I think there's 2 within 10 miles, and one of them specializes in semi-trucks. And the reason is because they were all copper, and they could be repaired. But now you have the center core that's aluminum, and the side tanks that are, I'll call it plastic. It's not really plastic, but we'll say it's plastic. And that's the failure point of the radiator, is it gets hot, it gets brittle, it gets old, and it breaks. That's what we see a lot, is someone said, you know, driving down the road, all of a sudden I heard this pop and steam came out from underneath my hood and the car overheated. I pulled over, had it towed in. And a lot of times where the radiator hose connects to the radiator, that plastic piece has just popped off. That's the most common failure. Electric motor failure for the fan, that's mm-hmm. another one. But as far as maintenance, to answer your question, the thermostat, you know the thermostat is bad. Typically, we replace thermostats not because the engine's not cooling, but we replace it because in the wintertime, the thermostat's not keeping the inside of the car warm enough. The thermostat is an integral part.
1: Yes.
0: And we can do another show on thermostats.
1: We could do one on thermostats alone.
0: But yeah, thermostats alone, that's an integral part to making sure your heater works right.
1: Yes. Well, I had my radiator develop a leak in the truck. Oh, this is a couple years ago. And when I got looking at it, I could tell, it wasn't obvious at first, but when you really started looking at it, that was not the original radiator. That was not an OEM radiator that was in there. Somebody who had it before I did had swapped that out. And it was one of the cheaper ones like you were talking about. So we had to replace that. And man, I replaced it with a beefy one.
0: I bet you did.
1: And it was amazing how much cooler the truck ran.
0: Yeah, and that radiator will last until your grandchildren are driving it.
1: It's true. And they could be driving it one day.
0: That's all right.
1: We are going to jump out and take a break here. But when we come back, we got Bob in Salt Lake City on the line to check in with us. And if you've got a question or a concern with your vehicle, we are here to help you. 575-8255 is that number, or KSL Talk if you like the letters. But give us a call. We'll get you in, and we'll help Milton help you with your car issue. We'll be back with more on KSL Drives after this.
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1: Welcome back to KSL Drives. We are here to help you out with the problems you're having with your vehicle. You do anything besides cars? I mean, you can fix a horse and buggy or anything?
0: They all work on the same principle.
1: There you go. Got a problem with your horse and buggy. We're here for that. KSL Talk is that number, 575-8255. And she did not stay on the line, but Peaches, I'm assuming Peaches is a she, called in and said, has a Hyundai Palisade, wondering when to change the oil in differentials for her car. Is it still 30,000 miles?
0: Yes. It is 30,000 miles.
1: That's
0: because it has that new, it has very many clutch packs.
1: Okay.
0: In the differential.
1: But I would say if you've purchased your vehicle or just have never done it, or you purchased a new vehicle, you don't know when the last time it happened, just do it then. And then you've got a benchmark to start with. Get it done, and then you get that synthetic oil, and you can rest easy and go 60,000 miles.
0: Yeah, but I think on the Palisades, it has that special, it may have a special clutch pack fluid in the rear. In the front, it might take something that you can go 60.
1: Okay, so if you've got, one of these newer differentials with the clutch packs, and you put synthetic in it, are you still able, in this particular vehicle or others, to go the 60 with the synthetic oil, or do you still want to stick it with 30 when you got a situation like that?
0: See, without my trusty catalog in front of me, my digital catalog, Because every vehicle is so specific. It's the designer fluids that you hear me talk about. But if you look it up and Hyundai says, use this Hyundai fluid with this specification, then you need to use that, or there's other companies that will make that exact fluid. But if you look it up and it says, oh yeah, this vehicle takes hypoid 7590, then that's regular gear oil. It's not super special because of clutch packs. So if it's just regular 7590 or 7595 or whatever, you can put in the full synthetic and go 60. But if it's that special designer oil, then I definitely recommend it every 30,000 miles, just because you have more clutch packs in there and the clutch packs slough off fiber and you want to get rid of that.
1: Yeah. And there are definitely times where you want to use the OEM fluid and times when it doesn't matter, and not always easy to know the difference.
0: No, yeah, you have to look it up.
1: All right, Drew's calling in from Bountiful this morning. Good morning, Drew.
14: Good morning. How are you guys?
1: Doing very well. How are you
0: today?
14: Great. I've got a 57 Chevy truck that has a 391 differential in it. Top speed is around 45 to 50 if I push it. I'd like to change the ratio in the rear end so that it's maybe not freeway speeds, but just get me up a little bit more so it doesn't take me an hour and a half to get to Salt Lake.
1: On State Street.
0: Yeah, I would like you to get here quicker, too. Right, so there are probably four or five folks left that can do that transition for you. Unfortunately, I'm not one of them.
14: Okay.
0: That hasn't really been my
1: specialty
0: or my forte. But what you need to do is I would call around to transmission shops, preferably ones that have been in business a very long time, and ask, can you help me do this with my sweet truck? Have you done that already?
14: Well, you know, I found certain people that know the old way of like putting in windshields and so forth, but I've never tried to find a differential guy, because I know you have to work on the lash and setting up the gears, and it's something that I probably don't have the skill to do myself.
0: Yeah, you know, I have a couple of recommendations, and Dave, can we have him stay on the line after?
1: Yeah,
0: and
1: yeah, we can put some.
0: If you don't mind giving Michelle, our producer, your phone number, and then let me call you next week. It won't be Monday, but let me call you next week and give you a couple recommendations of some folks who may be able to help you out with that.
14: Sounds good. Thank you.
0: And is it a Chevy?
14: Yeah, it's a Chevy.
0: Okay.
14: And it's a great little truck.
0: No, for sure. Yeah, stay on the line, and Michelle will grab your phone number, and I'll give you a call on Tuesday.
14: Thanks.
0: Thank you.
1: All right, Drew, thanks for calling. We're just going to put you on hold here, and Michelle, if you'll help him out, get that number, Milton will follow up with him. It's you don't really think about the limitations of some of these older trucks, right? They weren't designed for speed. They were designed to do what they haul. You know,
0: yeah, and the thing that was awesome about 57
1: geared lower,
0: yeah, and that was one of the complaints about Toyota early on, was Toyota built their differentials to be off-road vehicles and to be geared low and to go slow and to climb a mountain, and so they got a lot of flack in the beginning because their 0 to 60 was so poor, but it was because of it was a four-wheel drive.
1: Measured in minutes and not seconds.
0: Yeah, exactly.
1: Well, and it makes sense, right? And that it's just another sign of how far things have come.
0: Yeah, well, and the cool thing about 57 was there was one gear oil. There was two transmission fluids, one engine coolant, and maybe about three engine oils. That's good stuff.
1: Anyway, that's kind of cool. And gotta love anybody keeping an old truck alive like that.
0: Yeah, Yeah, it's a beauty, I bet.
1: All right, well, we're going to jump out and take the break for news, traffic, and weather. In the meantime, we are here for you. All the lines are open. KSL Talk is that number, 575-8255. You got a question on your differential, we'll help you out with that. But really, anything you got on your mind with your vehicle, Milton's here to help. So give us a call, and we'll be back after this.
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1: Welcome back to KSL Drives. I'm your host, Dave Meekum. Always good to have my buddy Milton Updegraff hanging by to answer your auto questions. That's what we've been doing today. We've got another one here from Justin, who's calling in from way down south in Hurricane. How are you today, Justin?
6: Pretty good.
1: How can we help you out today?
6: Well, I have a 16 Duramax Denali, and I've had my DEF on it. It stays at 25%. It doesn't go up or down or nothing. I'm wondering if there's if it crystallized in there, it doesn't get driven quite a bit. And then also I was wondering about the fuel pump. I've heard that you can have metal shavings go through your whole entire system and ruin your truck. Is there a recall on that, or what do you do with that?
0: I haven't heard about the fuel pump issue. I can do some research.
6: Yeah, they have a CP3, I think, conversion, I guess, is what they're saying.
1: Be pretty simple to find out if there's a recall. You could just call your dealer, but
0: yeah, give them the last 8 digits of your VIN number. They can check on that for you. Mm-hmm. As far as your DEF gauge, when was the last time you added some? When was the last time you put some in?
6: It's been about 7,000 or 8,000 miles at least, but it doesn't. The gauge will say 25%, and it doesn't go up or down or anything.
0: Well, most likely, you've got a bad sensor that measures the level in there. It's a level sensor. It works much like the float in the back of your toilet.
6: Okay.
0: And probably it's stuck, or the electronics in it have failed. Could be electrical wiring to it. It could be, you know, where it's plugged in, there could be corrosion. But, yeah, it sounds like most likely it's a failed sensor in that tank. And we're talking about, and just so other people know, we're talking about a fuel additive for diesels that helps reduce the emissions output.
6: Yeah. Is there something, I've heard that it could crystallize in there.
0: You know, it smells like ammonia. But it's a different, and right now I knew the name before it came up. But the chemical that it is, you've done more research on it than I have, and I haven't heard about the crystallization issue. I would just get the sensor checked. And I don't think the crystallization could affect the sensor if it builds up around the sensor and made it so it couldn't move up or down. That's a good question. You've got something for me to research for next week. I'll get back to you on the crystallization.
1: I just took a quick peek, and this is the Duramax forum. Who knows how much credibility we're going to give that. But it does say, yes, it can crystallize in the tank.
0: Huh. Does it say why?
1: Let's see. Right at the beginning of the article, no.
0: Okay.
6: It would just be so much better if they didn't have the DEF on it. It just seems like an added problem.
1: I think, is that what you were looking at, urea?
0: Urea, yeah. That's right. That's what it's made of.
6: Yeah.
0: Yeah. So, I'm going to do some research and find out what the solution is to the crystallization thing.
6: I appreciate it.
0: But, It's either that or the sensors failed.
1: Okay, so tune in next week, Justin, and we'll try and have an answer for that. And if you got a follow-up question, you're welcome to reach out to us again next week.
6: You bet.
1: All right, thanks for your call, Justin. Much. Good luck with that. All right, and that's an issue with I'm not a diesel guy, so a lot of this stuff is new. I didn't even realize till just now that we were doing additives to to it, you know, for emissions controls.
0: Yeah, the filler is right next to your fuel filler, smaller, and it's a liquid. You can even get it at Costco. They've got it on the shelf right next to the Mobile One oil.
1: Typically, how much of that do you go with? Is like the, is there a ratio of this much per gallon or something? How do they even measure that?
0: It has a tank, and the computer is in charge of how much to add. And what he's talking about is a gauge on the dash that's like a fuel tank that says, you know, when it's low or when you need to add some. And most systems hold around 12 to 19 liters. So that would be 3 to 4 gallons.
1: And what happens if you run out of the DEF?
0: It still runs. Big warning light comes on the dash that, you know, you're not, that you're polluting more than you should.
1: Right.
0: It really is an emissions control thing.
1: So if it runs out, it's not going to affect the performance of the engine at all.
0: You know, but I never had an experience with that happening. I wouldn't rule out the fact that it may go into a limp home mode.
1: Yeah.
0: You know, it may prevent you from driving
1: so
0: that much.
1: So it may not really impact the performance of the engine, but the computer's been programmed to say, no, you have to have this.
0: Yeah.
1: So we're going to limit you once you run out of the DEF.
0: Yeah, it could. Fluid. Never had that experience.
1: But interesting.
0: It could make a difference.
1: These are the weird questions I think of.
0: They're great. They're awesome. Keep them coming.
1: Okay. Well, this is going to be interesting to hear what you learn about this. I'm just kind of glancing at this article, and it doesn't really say that it's a real common problem. It just says basic chemistry says it can happen.
0: Okay.
1: Well, so we'll see what you learn about
0: this. I'm excited to hit the books.
1: Always happy to give you a challenge there, Milton. All right. That opens up all our lines for you. And only one more segment of the show. So now is the time to get in and get your call answered or get your question answered. Guess I'll talk is that number. Before we run out and take the break, Milton, I want to just throw this out at you and maybe we can answer it coming back on the other side of the break. But we were talking about the maintenance schedules that you see in your owner's manual to start off the show today. And I wonder how many of those things that they're recommending that you just deal with at a given mileage, so a 30,000, 60,000 or whatever, are things that you should actually do versus it doesn't really matter, so let's wait until it breaks, right?
0: Right.
1: And some of those things, like we were talking about during the break, alternators, something that might give you a warning, but most of the time it's working and then it's not, right? But an alternator is not something I would ever replace just because there's a given number of miles, right?
0: Right. And you can test an alternator and
1: right.
0: 10 minutes later it can fail.
1: Right. It can be working fine and then, okay, I'm not.
0: That's why I think the maintenance, the checklist is good because a lot of those things get checked. And then things I worry about the most are things that can break and then the right front tire folds up inside the wheel well. Those are the sorts of things we
1: that
0: really want to avoid.
1: Might be a bad situation for you if that actually happened.
0: And so, you know, shock absorbers usually leak first. They don't break. Brakes wear out. You've got to watch that. One day they can be
1: good. And you
0: good,
1: can visually look at brakes.
0: Yeah.
1: Right. You can inspect those pretty easily.
0: Especially on the new cars with fancy wheels. If you know what you're looking at and you got a good flashlight, you can actually
1: see. You don't have to take the wheel off, right?
0: How much brake pad you have left without even removing the wheel. So, yeah, that's why I think regular oil changes are good. You know, I made the comment about it makes me nervous with my vehicles to go more than 5,000 miles with a synthetic oil change because I want to shake the front end down, make sure the tie rod ends are good, the ball joints are good, take a peek at the inboard brake pad, make sure the tires are wearing evenly. It just helps to have a trained eye look at that every once in a while. And I don't say that because anybody's making a killing on oil changes. We're not. I think it's probably the lowest profit margin. Batteries and oil changes are probably the lowest profit margin for companies out there.
1: Well, so many places use them as a loss leader, too. So
0: yeah, so It doesn't hurt to have it looked at by someone you trust.
1: Sounds good. Well, let's jump out and take a break. We'll talk more about this on the other side of the break. And again, last segment of the show. So give us your call and KSL Talk is the number. We'll have Milton help you out with your car issue. We'll be back with more on KSL Drives.
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1: Welcome back to more on KSL Drives this morning. Our final segment, your last chance to get your call in and ask Milton your question. Get his opinion on your car. Is it a good one? Is it a bad one? Is my car good, Milton?
0: Yeah.
1: Okay, good. All right, good. I like to hear that.
0: Dave says it's good.
1: He can help you with your car repair questions, maintenance questions, and that's what we're here for. So KSL Talk is the number, 575-8255. Texter asking this question, Milton. How accurate is the onboard oil change percentage? Should you rely on that system to determine when to change your oil?
0: Well, you know, it kind of depends upon which kind of vehicle it is. But for the most part, most Hondas, Toyotas, Chevys, Fords, the percentage, I believe, just usually goes, it's measuring mileage or months. It's counting mileage. For example, well, yeah, so.
1: That's been my experience on my vehicles, right? It's clearly just when I reset that, you know, data point is really what it is. It's zeroing out. Okay. Well, from now in 5,000 miles, I'm going to let you know it's going to be time to change your oil.
0: There are several European cars where they state that it's different, that, the computer on the car is measuring the temperature in which you're driving, how long or short your trips are, how fast you drive. Things like that. It's actually taking into consideration, climate, you know, surrounding ambient factors.
1: Right. And somehow it's got an algorithm that says this oil is going to be good for this many miles now.
0: I know that the majority of the ones, however, that we reset, have a factory preset. And it's usually on most cars built in the last 20 years, 7,500 miles. But I would go by, if it's a synthetic oil, I'd go by every 5,000 miles. If it's a conventional oil, I'd go by every 3. And we've talked a little bit about if you want to go longer, if you want to go 7,500 miles on a good synthetic oil, you can. Just make sure you don't run out of oil.
1: And you got a filter designed to do that.
0: Yeah. And just about every car that gets towed into the shop that needs an engine, unfortunately, has two things in common. More than 5,000 miles since the last oil change, and more than 2 quarts low in oil. And I see that month after month after month for decades, and it's sad. So, especially as your car gets older, you know, people say, well, my car's older. Maybe I don't need to change the oil as often. You know, actually, when your car gets older, that's when it needs more care, more help.
1: A little more TLC.
0: More TLC. You betcha. TLC is amazing for those old gals. So, but I would go by the mileage, unless you've got one of those high-end European cars that is telling you differently. And that'll be great.
1: The frustration I've got, and we were talking about this during the break, is on one of my vehicles, I've kind of just settled on that it's talking about an oil change, but it doesn't tell me that. The computer will tell me, it'll start to warn me, maintenance due soon. It doesn't say what maintenance, though.
0: Right.
1: And so I purchased this as a used vehicle, and the first time I saw that is, oh, what maintenance? I'm sifting through the manual, and it doesn't really tell you. It's basically saying, you got to do something, but we're going to make you guess. So I've just settled for my own peace of mind that means it's time for an oil change, right? So that's what I did the first time. I reset that on the computer, and lo and behold, about 5,000 miles later, it started to do the same thing again. So pretty confident that when it does that now, we're talking about an oil change. So I do that, reset it. If it's talking about something else, I think the manufacturer needs to be a little more specific.
0: Well, and some cars even have the ability in the dashboard. You can go in and program it to the setting you want. I want this warning every 5,000. I want it every 8,000. I want it every 10. Some cars, not most.
1: And if this vehicle can do that, I don't know. I guess I would have to read the manual a little bit deeper, but you know how we are with manuals.
0: Yeah.
1: Read them only when we have to, and even then it's a blow to our pride.
0: 30,000 miles is a good interval. If you're rotating your tires and changing your oil, every 5,000 miles, roughly around there, 5,000 to 6,000 miles. And then you pick up on the other services at 30,000 miles, 30,000 mile intervals. That's a good point to kind of evaluate. How is my brake fluid? How is my engine coolant. It's meant to go 100,000 miles. I'm okay.
1: Yeah. And that's kind of the system that I've used. It's more, I kind of use my oil change points as a reminder to do these other things. So it's time for an oil change. Okay, great. I'm going to change that oil. I'm also going to get the tires rotated now. That's usually when I'll throw a can of a fuel cleaner in, just because I'm anal that way.
0: Yeah.
1: And it may make no difference because my top tier fuel is doing its job, but it makes me feel better, right?
0: Right.
1: Exactly. And of course, I'll visually check all the fluids. Is it full of antifreeze? How's my brake fluid? It's when I fill up my wiper fluid, that kind of thing. So that's just a good benchmark, you know, a point to remember to do all those little things.
0: Well, and part of what we want to try and do here on KSL Drives is to help put people with given knowledge about their cars so they're empowered.
1: Right.
0: If you're accessing in your mind, okay, I had my air filter changed 10,000 miles ago. I had my cabin air filter changed 20,000 miles ago, or, you know, keeping track of it. Then when you pop into a shop for that emergency oil change because you're going to a friend's wedding in Reno, you pop in for that emergency oil change and someone suggests you do all this other stuff, you're better equipped so you can say confidently, oh, no, I'm okay. I'm good.
1: Right. You won't do that panic buy.
0: Yeah.
1: Which is.
0: I know that I'm going to. I changed my brake fluid.
1: Right.
0: 15,000 miles ago, and I'm going to change it in another 15, but not today. Save you some money.
1: Okay. We got John calling in and checking in with us today. John, you got a question about getting a used car.
2: Yeah, thank you. My son has called me up and asked me to tag along and check out a car that he's interested in buying, and it's a Toyota Camry. It's about 15 to 16 years old. I'm just wondering if you have any advice on things to look at, to pay attention to, so that I look like a great dad.
0: Awesome. Yeah, you probably don't know how many miles are on the Camry or if it's a four-cylinder or V6.
2: I don't, no.
0: No, that's fine. And so I like to look at the dipstick, the engine oil dipstick, pull it out and see how clean the oil is. You know, an engine that's really been taken care of, even if it has 3,000 miles on the engine, the oil will be mostly clean, like white grape juice. If it's been neglected, it's going to be like black, thick, gooey coffee. So take a look under the hood, see if, you know, those fluids look clean. The engine oil, the brake fluid reservoir will have a clear reservoir. You can look through and see if it's transparent. Of course, you know what good tire tread looks like.
2: Right.
0: One of the things I worry about the most is there's a lot of cars on the market that have been, you know, totaled or have salvage titles and had a lot of body work to do. And if you really want to impress the spectators, if you get just the right light on the body panel, a factory paint job is smooth and unadulterated like nothing else. It's just beautiful. If the car's been painted, if you get in just the right light, you can see sand marks, you can see lint because it was painted in a dirty room. You can see what we call orange peel, which is just like the name says. It looks really peely. And you look for inconsistency on the body panels. You can pick out without Carfax, once you get your eye trained.
1: Just get it up on a lift.
0: You can pick out exactly what's been painted and what hasn't.
1: And I think an important thing to do, I would never purchase a car without getting a pre-purchase inspection done by a mechanic you trust. And you probably do these at your shop, Milton.
0: Yep, all the time.
1: Yeah, and have them go through it. It's worth the $100, the $200 you may spend can save you a lot of grief down the road by having them find something that you or I or somebody who doesn't do this every day for a living couldn't spot, but they can. They can go in and pull codes that are still there. There's a lot of things that they can do and help you make that decision whether this is a good purchase or not, or even if it's a fair price.
0: Once it passes the Eagle Eye Dad test.
1: Right.
0: If it passes that test, then, you know, spend $70-$80 to have somebody look it over for you. Shake down the front end, check the brakes, make sure there's nothing loose.
1: All right. Hopefully that helps you out, John. We got just about a minute left, and Don's called in from Ogden. We're going to see if we can help Don out here really quick. Don, how can we help you out this morning?
6: I've got a 2020 Kia, and I have 107,000 miles on it. I changed the oil, synthetic oil, every 5,000 miles. It's in perfect condition. I love the car, but I'm worried. Should I think about buying a new car because of the mileage on it, or is this expected to last a little while longer?
0: You're barely broke in. You're halfway there. if you want to, you could really join the quarter of a million mile club with that car as long as the timing chain holds up. But
1: with proper maintenance, vehicles can go a lot longer than we generally drive them.
0: Yeah, you've done a good job for the first 100,000 miles. I'd go for the second 100.
1: So the best advice there is just keep taking good care of it and keep driving it as long as you can, you know. Okay, we've got just a few seconds left here. Really quick, are all major gas brands about the same in quality? That's a text.
0: Quick answer, yes.
1: Okay, there you go. They all really kind of come from the same place. All right, that's going to do it for today's show. We'll be back with more next week on KSL Drive.
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17: 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A sadistic predator who prowled the Pacific Northwest in the early 70s. He hid behind the deeds of Ted Bundy, and he's only been convicted of 2 murders, but is suspected of many more. 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
10: Mom and Dad used to argue about everything, especially about Dad's drinking. It drove me crazy. It got so bad, I couldn't do my homework. 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I asked mom if she would take me to her Al-Anon meetings or to Al-Ateen. I wanted to see if I could have a better relationship with my dad. I'm sure glad I did. 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Call 1-888-4-ALANON or go to alanon.org.
11: Jesus clearly is the King. 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
12: Not gone and not forgotten. At Jesus' Ascension, he appears to go away, but Jesus has not forgotten us. Dr. Jason Brogy explains today on the Lutheran Hour. I'm Mark Eicher. Today's message is titled, The King Who Reigns, and we'll hear that in just a moment. 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
11: This week marks an oft-overlooked holiday in the modern church calendar, Ascension Day. Or, as some might call it, the Feast of Ascension. I call it an oft-overlooked holiday for the simple reason that the majority of Christians

0: in America do not have a special service on Thursday, 40 days after Easter. And of those that do, fewer still attend a church with a giant feast and festival after the service. I have been a Christian my entire life, and no one has ever offered me an Ascension Day gift or cookie. I don't know what an Ascension Day cookie would taste like, but if it were left up to me, it would be something surprisingly flavorful and yet light and airy. To be sure, there are many churches in America that still follow a liturgical calendar, and many of them will designate the Sunday before Ascension Day, Ascension Sunday. Mostly so they can acknowledge it before Pentecost the following Sunday. And I strongly suspect that if I ask the average regular church attender what the holiday was referring to, they would correctly tell me about Jesus' ascension into heaven after Easter and just before Pentecost. If, however, I were to go on to ask about how significant a story it was, perhaps get them to sort a bunch of miracles and throw that one in, I do not get the impression that many American Christians would rank it very high on the list. It is, after all, no Christmas or Easter, not even a Pentecost or Epiphany. And this is where things get interesting. Because while many of us in the modern church may seem to think, even if just to ourselves, that Ascension is perhaps not quite as significant as some of the other major church holidays, the early church seems to be in significant disagreement with us. In fact, it does not take much of a survey of church history to find that throughout history, Ascension was one of the major holidays. We have records of it being celebrated as far back as the 4th century, and in some countries like Germany and France, Ascension Day is still a national holiday to this very day. Which, when you think about it, is really interesting. France and Germany are not countries most Americans think of today as especially church-going or religiously vibrant. Both have seen deep secularization in modern life. And yet, Ascension Day still remains a public holiday there. And this makes me wonder, what is it about Ascension Day that could be so important, that could have been so foundational to the early church, that the celebration of it has left an indelible impression on countries to this very day? What did they know that we are missing? On the surface, Ascension Day may seem like just another impressive miracle performed by Jesus, his last one. One that modern-day movie viewing has made seem like a minor trick in superhero summer blockbuster films. Jesus, like Superman or Neo in the Matrix, takes off into the clouds. If anything, Jesus' version seems a bit slower and less impressive, although it does end with him disappearing in the end. And in a world that is in the midst of tearing itself apart, frankly, Jesus leaving doesn't seem nearly as important as his coming, or his coming again. If anything, it feels disheartening, empty, shallow. Even the disciples were hoping for something more than this. In Acts, right before the ascension, they come together and Luke tells us they ask him, "Lord, will you at this time restore the kingdom to Israel?" He said to them, "It is not for you to know times or the season that the Father has fixed by his own authority." It's as though they are saying, "Oh, okay, we finally get it. We marched in on Palm Sunday with the crowds expecting you to finally be the king, and we didn't get it. You spoke to us the night before they crucified you, and we didn't get it. But now you've risen from the dead. You have defeated sin, death, and the power of the devil. You have proved, without a shadow of a doubt, that you are the promised king, the son of David, the Messiah. Now it must be time for you to start reigning, right? Now it must be time to kick out all the evil of this world and bring in justice, mercy, and your righteousness. Right?" And in response, it's a little like Jesus is saying, "Yeah, you still don't get it." And then he leaves. And the disciples, they do as they're told. They head back to Jerusalem and wait for the Holy Spirit. And it's only then that the age of the church really seems to kick off. So, is this just some going away party for Jesus so he can send the Holy Spirit? If so, why the big fuss? Why the festivals? Why the pilgrimages? Why the big feasts? Because there's a lot more going on. The disciples had the right idea. Jesus clearly is the king. From the moment he came, the kingdom of God came in and with him. And Easter definitely declares that the king has won. But if Easter tells us the king has won, then Ascension tells us the king is reigning. And his reign is good. This truth surprises many. While many Christians are used to confessing on a weekly basis that Jesus ascended to heaven and there he sits at the right hand of God the Father Almighty, from thence he will come to judge the living and the dead, this picture seems to them more like a distant king than an active king reigning in our lives. But let us look a little more closely at the Ascension with a slightly different lens, and we may just walk away with a clearer picture. The story of Jesus' Ascension is unique. It occurs twice in the New Testament from the same author. Luke ends his gospel with the Ascension and begins his second book, the Acts of the Apostles, with the story again, almost like a TV show, previously on the New Testament. We heard a little from Acts moments ago. Hear now the account from the closing of the gospel according to Luke. Since rising on Easter, Jesus has been busy. Luke records that after the women found an empty tomb and encountered two angels, Jesus then appeared to two disciples on their way to Emmaus. They are kept from recognizing Jesus, and after telling him their woes, he proceeds to open scripture to them, revealing, was it not necessary that the Christ should suffer these things and enter into his glory? And beginning with Moses and all the prophets, he interpreted to them in all the scriptures the things concerning himself. It is only with the breaking of bread over dinner and the vanishing before their eyes that the disciples realize it is the risen Jesus they have been with all along. As they run back to tell their tale to the rest of the disciples, they find that Peter has now encountered him too. Luke then concludes his gospel writing. As they were talking about these things, Jesus himself stood among them and said to them, "Peace to you." But they were startled and frightened and thought they saw a spirit. And he said to them, "Why are you troubled? And why do doubts arise in your hearts? See my hands and my feet, that it is I myself. Touch me and see. For a spirit does not have flesh and bones, as you see that I have." And when he had said this, he showed them his hands and his feet. And while they still disbelieved for joy and were marveling, he said to them, "Have you anything here to eat?" They gave him a piece of broiled fish, and he took it and ate before them. Then he said to them, "These are my words that I spoke to you while I was still with you, that everything written about me in the law of Moses and the prophets and the Psalms must be fulfilled." Then he opened their minds to understand the scriptures and said to them, "Thus it is written that the Christ should suffer and on the third day rise from the dead, and that repentance for the forgiveness of sins should be proclaimed in his name to all nations, beginning from Jerusalem. You are my witnesses of these things. And behold, I am sending the promise of my Father upon you. But stay in the city until you are clothed with power from on high." And he led them out as far as Bethany, and lifting up his hands, blessed them. While he blessed them, he parted from them and was carried up into heaven. And they worshipped him and returned to Jerusalem with great joy and were continually in the temple blessing God. This is the word of the Lord. Notice what Luke does not do here. This is not the flannel graph Sunday school pictures I remember from my childhood. It is not a vivid description of Jesus flying through the air, replete with clouds and angels and full of special effects. Instead, it is simple, almost understated. Luke does not dwell on the mechanics of Jesus rising into the sky. Instead, he draws our attention away from where he is going and towards what he is doing. Jesus leaves, teaching, promising, sending, blessing. Ascension Day is often thought of as a moment Jesus exits the stage, but that is not what is happening at all. Jesus is ascending to his throne, but it turns out his reign looks different from what the disciples or we expect. If I close my eyes and try to picture a king ascending to the throne on Coronation Day, I see the pomp and circumstance. I see the attendants. I see the king's stately robes and ceremonial garments. But I do not see the king. I do not actually see his face. He is turned away, facing his throne, walking towards it. But that is not the picture Luke leaves us with. Here, in our king, we have Jesus facing the disciples, hands raised, blessing them. Even as he rises into the air, even as he disappears from view, he continues to face the disciples and offer a blessing. Indeed, this seems to be the hallmark of his reign. Jesus comes to bless his people, to redeem them, to bring them into his kingdom, to call them members of his family and make them a part of his mission. So what does the reign of Jesus actually look like? It looks like this. He teaches. He opens scriptures. He makes sense of what once seemed confusing. He promises power for frightened disciples. He sends out witnesses with a message of repentance and forgiveness. And over all of it, he blesses. That is what his reign looks like. Not distance, not indifference, not a king who has gone missing, but a living Lord who reigns for the sake of his people. For many, this may sound like a cold comfort. There are real evils in this world. Real evils that have not magically disappeared since Jesus ascended to his throne. Cancer is real. War is real. Injustice is real. Grief is real. Ascension does not ask us to pretend otherwise. It does not tell the suffering person that pain is an illusion or that everything is secretly fine. Instead, it proclaims that the world is not in godless territory. Evil is real, but it is not ultimate. Death is terrible, but it is not sovereign. History is frightening, but it is not ownerless. And we know this not because the world looks safe, but because the king bears wounds. The one who reigns over cancer and war and injustice and grief is not untouched by them. He is the crucified and risen Jesus. He has entered our suffering, carried our sin, passed through death, and risen on the other side of it. So when we say that Christ reigns, we are not saying that pain does not matter. We are saying that pain does not get the throne. Ascension Day is a reminder that we need not look for earthly kings to save us or solve our every problem. We serve the King of all creation, he who died and rose again, he who reigns at the right hand of God the Father Almighty, he who will transform all of creation upon his return, he who even now is calling others into his kingdom, he who even now works through us, his children, his ambassadors, to announce his forgiveness, mercy, and righteousness to this broken world until the day of his glorious return. Amen.
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0: Next week, Lutheran Hour speaker Michael Ziegler talks about small efforts that yield great results. And here's part of what you'll hear.
1: Do not despise small beginnings. The saying comes from the Bible. It's from the Old Testament book of Zechariah, the prophet. When God looks at our small beginnings, he doesn't see what we see. God sees small change compounded into eternity. God sees the baby steps of his children in whom he delights. God sees the mural he's making from our broken mosaics to form the perfect picture of his son, Jesus.
0: Dr. Michael Ziegler, next week.

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0: Music courtesy of the Hymnal Project of the Michigan District of the Lutheran Church, Missouri Synod. Now Dr. Brogy invites you to join him in praying the Lord's Prayer.
1: Trusting in His promises, we are bold to pray. Our Father who art in heaven, hallowed be Thy name. Thy kingdom come, Thy will be done on earth as it is in heaven. Give us this day our daily bread. Forgive us our trespasses as we forgive those who trespass against us. Lead us not into temptation, but deliver us from evil. For Thine is the kingdom and the power and the glory forever and ever. Amen. Receive now the benediction from our Lord. May the Lord bless you and keep you. May the Lord make His face shine upon you and be gracious to you. May the Lord look upon you with His favor, lift up His countenance upon you, and grant you His peace. Amen.
0: 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I'm Mark Eicher. This has been a presentation of Lutheran Hour Ministries.

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9: This is America This Week from Westwood One. 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
10: Is an Iran peace deal in jeopardy because of new attacks in the Strait of Hormuz?
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12: 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I'm Joan Jones.
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18: Chaos erupted at a lakeside party in Edmond, Oklahoma when gunfire broke out. I'm Sue Aller.
19: Marco Rubio exchanges gifts with Pope Leo.
8: Dolly Parton has canceled her previously postponed Las Vegas residency. Ed Donahue, Washington.
9: All ahead on America This Week. You're listening to America This Week. I'm John Trout. Iran appears to be stalling on responding to the peace deal offered by President Trump, and the president says there could be a deal next week. But all of this as Iran on Thursday attacked three Navy ships in the Strait of Hormuz, and the U.S. military retaliated with airstrikes on Iranian military facilities. Correspondent Rich Johnson reports that Thursday's incidents, ones that the president downplayed as a love tap, are stoking fears the attack and counterattack could derail both the talks and the ceasefire.
10: The U.S. Central Command says its forces intercepted what it called Iran's unprovoked missile, drone, and small boat attacks on three U.S. Navy ships. The U.S. says none were hit, while Iran says its attacks did do some damage. The Navy responded with its own attacks on at least two Iranian targets, calling the action defensive. The attacks come as one observer says there's actually been progress toward reaching an agreement.
11: There's some very important sticking points. Some of them are going to be very, very challenging to overcome. But there is a prospects for actually getting this result.
10: But that was before Thursday's attacks, according to Trita Parsi, founder of the Washington-based Quincy Institute for Responsible Statecraft.
11: It remains to be seen if that optimism will now evaporate as a result of what just has happened.
10: Parsi's comments courtesy of Al Jazeera. As the talks continue with Pakistan as the intermediary, President Trump faces three challenges: U.S. politics and the backlash over rising gas prices, the U.S. reputation around the globe, and how this will influence his upcoming summit with China's leader, Xi Jinping. Former South Carolina Republican Congressman Patrick McHenry says China is a very interested observer, thanks to
1: the impact of Iran on Iranian oil in particular, on the cost of everything in China and China's dependency on the Iranian regime and China's funding and military and technological support of the Iranian regime.
10: McHenry's comment courtesy of Bloomberg News. The president wrote on social media Thursday night, this does not signal an end to the ceasefire. He called the U.S. attacks a love tap. But White House optimism over ending the war is tempered by a new CIA report leaked to the Washington Post. It says that Iran can survive the U.S. naval blockade for at least 3 to 4 months before facing more severe economic hardship. I'm Richard Johnson.
9: Following this week's Supreme Court decision on Louisiana's congressional districts, several states immediately embarked on redistricting plans of their own. Tennessee Governor Bill Lee has quickly signed into law newly redrawn congressional maps voted on Thursday in a special session of the state legislature, which eliminates the state's lone majority Black Democrat district. Joan Jones has the story from Nashville.
12: The raucous objections of the crowd in the chambers, Republicans in the Tennessee legislature passed a law that redraws the state's congressional map and divvies up the county where Memphis resides into three separate districts, all of them Republican, and it carves out the only Democrat district in the state. State Senator London Lamar.
17: This is not about making Memphis matter. Memphis already mattered. Memphis matters in our economy. Memphis matters in the history of our country. And Memphis matters because we have a vote and representation in Congress that's being stripped today.
12: However, that seat, what had been the 9th Congressional District, has been represented by an older white Jewish man for the past 19 years, Steve Cohen. State Representative Justin Pearson, who regularly spars with Republicans, ended up in a confrontation with Tennessee State Patrol troopers working to clear the gallery of disruptive protesters. Not long after that bill was passed and signed by the governor, the Tennessee NAACP said it had already filed a lawsuit. Congressman Steve Cohen pledged to sue too. Tennessee became the 9th state to adopt new House districts after last week's Supreme Court decision that limited the use of race when drawing congressional lines. The lawsuits are flying in Florida, too, where Governor Ron DeSantis also signed a newly redrawn map. Louisiana Governor Jeff Landry has postponed that state's midterms to allow time for lawmakers to amend its maps. Alabama is considering a map that would allow one additional Republican seat. And in South Carolina, Republican state House members have proposed a new U.S. House map. It could also give the GOP one more seat. I'm Joan Jones.
9: Secretary of State Marco Rubio in Italy meeting with Pope Leo at the Vatican. Correspondent Nicole Winfield reports the meeting comes after President Trump's criticism of the pontiff.
20: Welcome to the Vatican.
21: Secretary of State Marco Rubio spent about 2.5 hours in the Vatican. He met first with Pope Leo and then with the Cardinal Secretary of State, Pietro Parolin. The State Department says that they did discuss the situation in the Middle East and the need for a durable peace, but the real visit was to underscore the strong bilateral relationship between the United States and the Holy See. This visit came after weeks of sparring between President Donald Trump and Pope Leo, with Trump criticizing Leo's call for peace and dialogue to end the Iran war. By the end of the audience, it appeared that at least the tensions had come down a little bit.
22: This is a baseball guy, but it has the seal of the State Department. So it what to get someone who has everything. I thought a Christian.
23: Olive being, of course, plant of peace. There's this, the coat of arms here, of, pontificate here.
21: Secretary Rubio presented Leo with a crystal football with the seal of the State Department on it, and he joked that he knew that Leo was a baseball guy.
9: Nicole Winfield reporting. An alleged Epstein suicide note released, and remembering Ted Turner when America This Week returns after these messages.
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9: America This Week, I'm John Trout. A federal judge has released the purported suicide note left behind by Jeffrey Epstein. Jim Roop reports the release comes the same day Commerce Secretary Howard Lutnick is questioned by the House Oversight Committee looking into the Jeffrey Epstein investigation, a closed-door hearing that may have raised more questions than answers.
13: The note left behind by the late sex trafficker reads, quote, "Time to say goodbye," end quote. Epstein's cellmate says he found the note in his cell after Epstein's 2019 suicide. It's handwritten, one page. It also reads, "They investigated me for a month, found nothing," and adding, "No fun, not worth it." The New York Medical Examiner's Office ruled Epstein's death a suicide by hanging. Meantime, Commerce Secretary Howard Lutnick has voluntarily sat before the House Oversight Committee, giving a closed-door deposition on his relationship with Epstein. And as Committee Chair Republican Representative James Comer said, got to the bottom of some inconsistencies in some of Lutnick's past statements.
28: We're really sincerely trying to get the truth. Our goal is to provide justice for the victims.
13: Among those inconsistent past statements is Lutnick saying he cut all ties with Epstein in 2005, yet in 2018, there was found email correspondence between Lutnick and Epstein. Comer says, however,
28: what I've seen, we're going to ask him all these questions and we'll let the American people judge whether the credibility was damaged or not. At the end of the day, I haven't seen wrongdoing in the email correspondence.
13: Comer does admit, though, credibility is an issue.
28: He wasn't 100% truthful with whether he or not he had been on the island. So we'll see.
13: Democrats in the meeting went after Lutnick.
29: And Howard Lutnick lied to the American people. And today's transcribed interview is part of the ongoing cover-up, because the American people deserve to see the video of what's taking place in there. They deserve to see the sweat on the secretary's brow as he struggles to answer basic questions about his lies to the American people.
13: Virginia Democrat Suhas Subramaniam calling for Lutnick to resign.
30: That was absolutely mind-boggling what we just heard in the room. He was evasive, nervous, he was dishonest. He would not admit to lying, which he clearly did. He said he was never in the room with Jeffrey Epstein ever again after the first time he met him. Yet he then admitted that he was in the room with Jeffrey Epstein. I had to ask him whether he and I were in the same room just now, because I couldn't understand his meaning of we were in the same room together.
13: Comer claims Lutnick has been very transparent. I'm Jim Roop.
9: The media world is remembering the life of the person who created CNN and once owned baseball's Atlanta Braves. Correspondent Clayton Neville reports on the passing of Ted Turner.
1: Ted Turner, perhaps most well-known for creating CNN, a 24-hour news network that revolutionized TV news. He's also the man behind TNT and TBS family of networks. According to a statement from Turner Enterprises, the 87-year-old died peacefully on Wednesday, surrounded by his family. Tributes pouring in.
5: Large and colorful, also great words to describe the life of Ted Turner. You might also use maverick and visionary.
1: Longtime Turner sports anchor Ernie Johnson paid tribute on the ESPN NBA broadcast.
5: The way we all watch sports in general can be traced in part to the influence of Ted Turner. And here in Atlanta, his name is revered by all of us who have had the chance to work for him.
1: Turner was also the owner of the Atlanta Braves and other pro sports teams.
5: As you walk across the broadcast campus on our way to the studios, you will pass a large and colorful mural of Ted. It adorns the mansion, the original building that housed TBS and later CNN.
1: Turner eventually sold his networks to Time Warner and left the business. He called his TV successes the greatest achievement of his life. His reputation in the business, wide-ranging. The View's Whoopi Goldberg paid tribute on the ABC show.
6: I don't know whether y'all are aware or not, but Ted Turner passed away this morning. Media mogul, creator of CNN and TCM, philanthropist, environmentalist, really great guy. He was 87. A titan, a real titan.
7: Yeah.
6: So go on, man. You earned that.
1: President Trump released a statement about Ted Turner, calling him one of the greats of all time and referring to him as a friend. The media mogul was married three times, including a marriage to actress Jane Fonda. Before his 80th birthday in 2018, Turner revealed that he had Lewy body dementia. He survived by his five children, his 14 grandkids, and two great-grandchildren. I'm Clayton Neville.
9: The U.S. Supreme Court has now cleared the way for women to get access to an abortion pill by mail, putting the brakes on a lower court ruling. Washington correspondent Sagar Magani is following details.
8: The Supreme Court has restored broad access to an abortion pill. The order temporarily allows women seeking abortions to get the drug mifepristone at pharmacies or in the mail without going to the doctor. Those rules had been in effect for years until a federal appeals panel last week imposed new restrictions. Most abortions in the U.S. come through medication, usually a combination of mifepristone and another drug. Their availability has blunted the impact of abortion bans in most GOP-led states after the High Court overturned Roe v. Wade 4 years ago. Sagar Magani, Washington.
9: The National Transportation Safety Board and FAA are looking into how the landing gear tires of a jumbo jet arriving at Newark International Airport in New Jersey somehow clipped a highway light pole and a delivery truck before touching down. Correspondent Mike Hempen following that story.
11: A United flight strikes a pole on the New Jersey Turnpike. Authorities say the United Airlines passenger jet was arriving from Venice, Italy, when it hit a light pole on the New Jersey Turnpike Sunday afternoon. It was about to land at Newark Liberty International Airport. The plane was carrying 221 passengers and 10 crew members. It landed safely, and the airline says no one on the plane was injured. New Jersey State Police say a landing tire and the underside of the plane also hit a truck. The Port Authority of New York and New Jersey says the driver of the truck had minor injuries. The National Transportation Safety Board is investigating. I'm Mike Hempen.
9: Students and staff at hundreds of school districts, colleges, and universities, including Harvard, Penn, and Duke, have been the victims of a massive cyber data breach. The breach involves infrastructure. The parent company of Canvas, a web-based learning management system used daily by educators and students for coursework, assignments, and communication. Thousands of institutions and millions of users have reportedly been affected. Harvard said users of their site were redirected to a cyber criminal group called Shiny Hunters, which claims to have stolen the data from 9,000 schools and is demanding a ransom. A teen busted for an Oklahoma mass shooting, and Dolly Parton takes a break when America This Week returns after these messages.
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9: Welcome back to America This Week. I'm John Trout. A teenager is under arrest in Oklahoma following a mass shooting at a party that left 22 people hurt and one teen dead. The latest on the story from correspondent Sue Aller.
16: More than 80 shots rang out at a party near Arcadia Lake, Oklahoma, leaving one person dead and more than 20 others injured. Police in Edmond say 18-year-old suspect Jalen Davis has been arrested in connection with the mass shooting. Investigators say he turned himself in on Wednesday and is now facing an upgraded felony murder charge following the death of 18-year-old Aviana Smith Gray, a high school senior who was preparing for graduation. Edmond Police Chief J.D. Younger told KOCO 5 News the arrest came together quickly.
17: And within 60 hours, Edmond detectives arrested Mr. Davis. To be clear, Mr. Davis's arrest is not the conclusion of the investigation.
16: Authorities say 6 juveniles, some as young as 15, were among those injured. Officials report that most victims have since been treated and released, but a few remain hospitalized. Investigators say Sunday's party had reportedly been promoted on social media and drew a large crowd to the Scissortail Campground Pavilion. Authorities believe the violence began after an argument escalated into a confrontation involving rival gang members. Police say multiple people fired weapons and at least one additional suspect may still be outstanding. I'm Sue Aller.
9: Legendary music superstar Dolly Parton shared what she called her good news and a little bit of bad news about her health. Correspondent Ed Donahue reports the 80-year-old's health issues will impact her upcoming Las Vegas shows.
18: Dolly Parton has canceled her previously postponed Las Vegas residency. The reason? Health issues. Dolly Parton is 80 years old and says her immune system and digestive system got all out of whack over the past couple of years. She also mentioned problems with kidney stones.
19: Some of the meds and treatments make me a little bit swimmy-headed, as my grandma used to say.
18: Parton says doctors tell her it's all treatable. She said she is still working on opening her museum and hotel in Nashville.
19: And I am spending a lot of time writing and reworking on my Broadway musical. It's called Dolly, a true original musical.
18: Parton first postponed her Vegas residency in September. She performs on occasion, but hasn't toured since 2016. I'm Ed Donahue.
9: That's our show for today. America This Week is produced by Jeff McKay. I'm John Trout. This is Westwood One.
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1: All right, welcome on in. It's another edition of Stop Working, Start Living right here. Happy to be with you. I'm Alex Keery.
2: And I'm Derek Overstreet.
1: Thanks for being with us. You can hear us in Salt Lake and in St. George. And we are happy to be with you another week. This is we're going on year 9 now, Derek, if you can believe that.
2: I'm older than 9. No.
1: We are. The show's been going a long, long, long time. You and I have known each other for that same entire time as well. It's been interesting to kind of get to know what the market has been like just over even those last 9 years. If you've never listened to our program before, the New Millennium Group, which Derek is the founder of, is a financial advisory firm right here in the state of Utah. I'm not saying here in the state of Utah, Derek, like,
2: solely.
1: There's an office in Utah.
2: Yeah. Like, our car trunk.
1: Right. No. Yeah. This is a company that was founded here by you. The reason the word millennium is in there is because it was the turn of the century.
2: It was the very end of 1999.
1: So that's why the name of the company is the New Millennium Group. And now, 25 years on, into 2025, you're still doing this and we're still doing the radio show. And if you've never listened to us before, the big focus on this program is what? To help you retire 3 to 5 years earlier than you thought possible. And
2: to show you the strategies that you need to employ now to make, to just bring you to that smooth retirement.
1: I think that there are some people who would look and say, I've heard you guys say that before, but right now in 2025, maybe you're saying it more like 18 months or 2 years. I mean,
2: We've said this before. Most people don't believe when we sit them down and say, you could retire now because they're not expecting it.
1: Right.
2: And the ones that are really prepared to retire are the ones that don't think they're ready, and the ones that don't have enough usually think, oh, it's smooth sailing for me.
1: So the idea is you've got to have a plan, and the folks of the New Millennium Group want to help you get that plan, and there are a couple things that we do in the program. I'll give the phone number off of the bat, but we have a ton of fun with the program, too, because we just talk about everything under the sun when it comes to life and planning out things, and obviously people have so many things going on right now. Everybody's busy. I don't know one person who's not. And even the people who are retired are busy.
2: And the stress level for everybody. That's what I'm noticing. Everywhere we go over the past 3 years, 4 years.
1: Very high. Very high. And I hope that some of these things that we talk about, and you talked about it right before we came on, you're like, look, I don't want to do the freak out thing. We're not going to freak people out. That's never been our vibe.
2: Well, that's a foolish... if you run around running this way because this is happening, and you go the opposite way because that's happening, if you have the plan... you don't need to worry about it.
1: So if you want to do something different and listen to this program, and maybe if you're in retirement or if you're nearing retirement, if you're thinking about starting up planning your retirement, it's never too late to get started on getting a plan together that works for you. You plan everything else out in your life with such detail, and you're a person who doesn't leave anything to chance. And yet I think the retirement plan, Derek, sometimes people look at and they go,
2: it's the back burner. Most people plan more on a vacation or where they're going to go to dinner rather than... because it's scary and it's this looming. In fact, can I share?
1: Absolutely.
2: Give them the number and I'll share.
1: Let me give you the phone number, because today we're already starting things off here with some freebies. If you're listening and you want to be able to, and Social Security is a big part of what Derek and his team do, in the sense that they want to help educate you on the best time for you to take Social Security. The U.S. government, shocker, doesn't want you to find out.
2: Don't listen to your neighbor when they say, well, you should do this. It's different for everyone. If you're sick, you should take it earlier. You know, if you're... everyone in your family's lived to be 100. You know what? You might want to wait a few years.
1: I think that there are people who think that it's a set it and forget it thing. Like, here's the exact time you should take it. The U.S. government is not going to help you out with that. They're not interested in making sure that you save thousands. But Derek and his team are. So let me give you that phone number to be able to get that Social Security maximization report. It's 888-999-6370. That's 888-999-6370. 888-999-6370. UtahsFinancialPlanner.com is the website. So right off the bat, we've got a dozen of those to do today. If you want to get that Social Security maximization report, it's personalized to you. This isn't just a print off of something. It's for you. It will have your name on it. It'll be prepared for you. And also along with that, you can get a written plan that's also at no cost to you. 888-999-6370. And I can't emphasize enough too. You've been saying this from the beginning too. It's like, there's no obligation here. Just take a look at it. See if there's something that works. And if we want to work together, both sides, then it would be great.
2: So here's the other thing that we want you to get is we wrote a book a few years, well, it's been 10 years ago that we wrote this book. But the point is, the book is designed for you to get to know us and what our strategies are. Some people are a fit for us. Some people aren't. But there's not anyone that we won't talk to that we can't improve your situation.

0: motivation.
1: I do think, I think that there are so many people out there that think, okay, all of this seems, you know, anything that has to do with the money side of things.
2: And by the way, you should go in with some mistrust.
1: Sure. It feels predatory in some cases. And so I would encourage people that whoever your financial advisor is, look them up. Go find out who they are. Do some homework on them. Ask them what their clientele is like. Go visit their office. That's also like a big one, right? Where it's like, sit down and see if this is a place that like...
2: A phone call or an email is not going to give you... And in fact, the most skilled people are that take advantage, they've been taking advantage for many years. And you think, I trust this guy.
1: Here's what I want you to do, though.
2: Or girl,
1: Just give him a call. 888-999-6370. Let's talk a little bit about right now in 2025.
2: Well, I wanted to talk about Social Security because that's changed even in the 9 years that you and I have done the show.
1: Tell me what the situation is right now with it.
2: Well, government, before we did the show, we talked about, let's not talk politics.
1: We never liked you anyway. But
2: overall, as a government, when Social Security was signed into law in 1933, the average life expectancy was 64 and a half. Mm-hmm. And that's why they set the retirement age at 65. They thought, no one will even live long enough to get a check. So we'll give them this arbitrary number. But now people are living longer. And I think I read on the newspaper or radio, people are getting checks that don't even exist.
1: Oh, for sure.
2: 120-year-old people.
1: Trying to clean up that whole mess has been a problem.
2: It's not any political group, one or the other. It's the whole system. Yeah. So
1: it's just for being how big it is, right? Like, it's just, there's stuff that falls through the crack always. People who take advantage always,
2: In everything. So I was going to tell you this story. I'm on a flight from St. George to Salt Lake yesterday, and I sat next to a surgeon. And I said, so, you know, she's been surgering for...
1: Surgering. No, I think that's right. Yeah.
2: Is that a real word?
1: Yeah, sure.
2: For me, it is.
1: You know what? It made sense. So, yes, it is.
2: So I go, when you retire, because most of us don't really... We just think we're going to work and work and work. I love it. And the more we work in our career, we're making more money. Why quit? But I'm saying most of us forget that we're a father, we're a grandfather, mm-hmm. we're a brother, we're a son.
1: Yeah, sure.
2: Let's focus on that. And if you have that written plan that says, hey, and don't believe, you know, what news tells you about you need $7.2 million to retire.
1: Right.
2: What you need is, you know, a certain amount of money every month forever that is pegged to inflation.
1: Yeah.
2: That's the number you need.
1: And
2: to
1: that's what you guys do, is make sure that people can get to that point, feel comfortable enough, get in a situation that you can make the picks of, hey, here's how conservative I want to be. I want to make sure that we never run out of that money.
2: Great. Or despite whatever the market does.
1: Sure.
2: And so how you do that is you need to have a little bit of real estate. You need to have a little bit of commodities. You need to have a little bit of securities, several different buckets of money. Yeah.
1: And some advisors will say you need just this one thing. But the reality is that
2: if anyone says one thing,
1: you gotta run.
2: Don't walk, run.
1: Yeah. I will tell you that the years that we've been doing this show and the moments during the time that we've talked about the stock market, like right now is one of those moments that people are quite freaked out, Derek.
2: But remember, before we started the show today, in the last 9 years, it's always been that way.
1: Yeah, there's always been some moment where we go,
2: Or
1: we say things are, or here's what we really do. Things are going really well, and we don't say anything because we're like, I don't want to
2: jinx it.
1: So, but right now, this is one of those moments.
2: Are where we all that superstitious? That
1: 1,000%. Like, the humans are like this. And so we look and we just go this day-to-day thing. You remember when, and this is an awful time to remember, you're in the midst of COVID when we were just going there, and we're going every day, and you're going on, and you're like, give me the death count. And you know what? What an awful way to live, right? And I think we do the same thing a little bit with the stock market. We go, tell me what type of a hit I'm taking in the shorts. Okay, it's bad. It's awful. And you said the Chicken Little thing, the sky falling. I think
2: it's always falling because when the market's going, we don't want to tell anybody because we don't want to jinx it.
1: The advisors that I think a lot of people get with use moments like this to freak you out.
2: To motivate whatever their particular item that they want to sell.
1: You have a different way of thinking. What is it?
2: My way of thinking is let's focus on the monthly income. And there honestly is no one solution. You've got to have three or four buckets because when one thing is working, the other is not.
1: Right.
2: And so I'll just use like commodities, oil, gas, gold.
1: Sure.
2: You know.
1: Yeah.
2: But when stocks are dropping, meaning companies that are in business, those tend to go up.
1: Yeah.
2: And when those are dropping, company ownership goes up. The only way you could really retire though is you have to have company ownership. And what I mean by that is, companies can actually raise the prices of their... We were talking about vacation before. When you go to Florida with your kids, if you go to Disney, it's $19 for a Coca-Cola. I used to with my kids. I'd say, kids, what two meals do you want to have here?
1: Yeah, sell the farm to be able to make
2: and
1: a trip
2: we
1: in the
2: don't
1: first
2: order
1: place.
2: Sodas. We just get water from the tap.
1: You go over to that like trickling water fountain. I mean,
2: so by the way, if that resonated with you, that whole thing, you're awesome. The kind of person that... that we
1: we've
2: that
1: done
2: we
1: this work before.
2: And so our key is we want to find people that just want and need the help, and we'll give you the plan. And if you wouldn't have someone in your home, don't do business with them.
1: And I think the other thing is that while other advisors are maybe utilizing the market to freak you out to get you into their office, I think the other thing that you do is that you've always been, look, this is not a time to freak out. How about you give yourself a peace of mind rather than the freak out factor? Because you shouldn't be motivated by the fear side of these things, just like anything in life. Just make a plan so that you know exactly what you're going to be getting in retirement.
2: That takes into consideration everything that I've been through over the last 40 years.
1: Sure.
2: Because life changes. This is an interesting thing. I like to golf, but I apparently golfed too much in my life before my hip kills me. So I went golfing a few days ago, and that was the first time I'd played in 14 months. Obviously, it was a nightmare.
1: Oh, I thought you were going to say, obviously, I had a hole in one, because that's when you're going to get it, right?
2: Oh, yeah. No, that's not me. I got a hole in 10. But just getting out in the sunshine, it was great. But if golf is your thing, you can't golf every day.
1: Right.
2: You're maybe thinking that right now, oh, when I retire, this is what I'm going to do. Mm-hmm. But you need to retire to something, not from something.
1: Let me give
2: that. That's the hard part.
1: Yeah. I know when you sit down with somebody, I think part of the thing that you do is when, and this is something we can talk about when we come back, we'll talk about what you do when you sit down with a client for the very first time, what a first meeting looks like. And again, I can't emphasize enough that the fact that there's no obligation, it's come in, ask the questions, get a written plan that's made for you. And if you like it, great. If not, then you walk out of there with that same plan in hand and no hard feelings. It's got to be, you're shopping around for somebody who you're going to be partnering with.
2: And if you already have a plan, fantastic.
1: Right, bring it in.
2: But and then if we give you two or three other ideas, that doesn't mean you even have to come with us.
1: No, sure.
2: Go ahead and give the number.
1: Let me give the phone number out, and then I'm going to do what we call a tease in the business. Derek, I'm going to make you, whatever the thing is you want to do, because I know you've got a lot on your brain here, and I want to be able to get to it all. 888-999-6370. If you want to get that Social Security Maximization Report, the report that is made specifically for you, personalized to you with your name on it, when you could take Social Security at the best time to be able to save the most money, it's 888-999-6370. 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We're going to take our first break. We'll come back and we'll chat a little bit more about what it's like to sit down with an advisor for the first time, or even if you've done it before.
2: Why it's totally different than anything you've ever been through.
1: I think you're going to see that there is a difference with the New Millennium Group. 888-999-6370. More to go. It's right here on Stop Working, Start Living.
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1: Yes, welcome back. It's another edition of Stop Working, Start Living right here on your dial, heard in Salt Lake City and in St. George. The New Millennium Group, the president of the New Millennium Group is Derek Overstreet. And I'm Alex Keery. Thanks for being with us today on a beautiful weekend. Thanks for hanging out with us as usual. We've been doing the show now going on 9 years, Derek, if you can believe that. And I can, because now I feel like I was
2: looking. And we actually have a blast.
1: We do. Every time. I had a moment this week where, and I do this every so often now that I'm in my early 40s, I'll look in the rear view of the car and I'll be like, who's this freaking guy? Who's this old guy? And I'll have I have these like the crow's feet.
2: Hey, buddy, they have Botox.
1: I'm not sure.
2: But I use Botox for migraines.
1: I've heard that.
2: Anyway.
1: I wouldn't be able to give that as an excuse, but I'm just telling you, I look and sometimes I look around and go, oh my goodness, life is passing by so quickly. And pretty soon, I mean, I can't tell you.
2: Well, here's what's interesting. Our listeners, by the way, things that you never had hurt.
1: Sure.
2: And you got to keep moving, and you don't think it's ever going to happen. And that's why it's so important to retire 3 to 5 years sooner than you thought
1: possible.
2: I'm
1: going to like back appointments. You know, I'm like, this is my life now. It's been tremendous because I've blinked and I've been here for 20 years at KSL. And
2: well, when you have a dream career, you and I both have dream. We're doing what we absolutely
1: want. I've been super lucky. But I will tell you that at some point it turned over from me being the brand new green right out of college guy to people going, how long has this guy been here? It's just this old guy.
2: Boy, and he's got, we're looking at each other. We both have gray beards.
1: Yeah. And you've got 6 kids and I've got 7. And it's like a long,
2: I didn't think I'd live to the age I am now. I won't share that.
1: What you really put off is that idea of retirement, which is what Derek and the folks of the New Millennium Group want to do. They want to retire you 3 to 5 years earlier than you thought possible. If you had an extra 3 to 5 years with the people that you love, and with the things that you'd want to do in the goals that you'd want to accomplish, what would you do with those 3 to 5 years? Really ask yourself. And if you sat down with a professional that could get you there, it's one thing to go, well, I don't think that could really happen. if you really did want to retire and you wanted to get to that point, what would you do with that? I think that that's an important thing that people need to understand. Let me give the phone number out. If you're looking for that Social Security Maximization Report, that's a report.
2: The book. Or
1: Stop Working, Start Living is the book. 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They'll also send you a Social Security Maximization Report. 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
1: We hear the word fiduciary a lot. And I know
2: we've stopped using that because now... 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
1: They'll say it, and they say that it's... 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When a client does sit down with you guys, what's the philosophy of sitting down with somebody for the first time? What do you kind of do?
2: Well, if you're fearing sitting down with someone because you don't want to be sold something, I always feel like it's like buying a car. Would you like to give me your keys? I don't even want to go. I call if I want to buy a car. Now I buy used cars.
1: Or you get out of the car and you see the guy at the window.
2: Exactly.
1: And you're like, oh no,
2: you're up, John. And I'm like, oh please, no.
1: Sure.
2: So what's interesting is you were talking. I was thinking. The money is actually the least important thing to your long-term retirement plan. The older I am, the most important things are, do I have the right insurance, the health insurance?
1: Sure.
2: Is my back going to hurt? Is my hips going to hurt?
1: The answer is yes.
2: So I want you to have the right health care. And most people don't even think about that. And the other thing is, we just plan on working forever. I know I did 9 years ago. Mm-hmm. I didn't ever even consider stopping working because what we do, I found in the world... Those that serve the most, you know, if you're just a good servant, people will come to you automatically.
1: Right.
2: And so what I tell people is sit down with us. The first question we're going to ask is what is it that you want to retire to? Do you want to go fix classic cars? Do you want to, you got to start working on your health now, by the way. I'm thinking if I'd started working on my health 10 years ago,
1: yeah,
2: maybe I would have played, you know, 58 holes last week instead of nine. So think about that. But if you're already working with a financial advisor and you like us, never give any company, us or anybody else, all of your assets to work with.
1: Somebody wants you to sit down and just go bring it all.
2: Let's
1: to
2: do
1: us.
2: This, and we're going to do one thing. What you have to have is somebody. So the reason it's important to keep more than one advisor is money goes where it's best being treated.
1: Mm-hmm.
2: And so people don't know whether we're doing a good job or your other people are doing a good job. So keep some money with different advisors, get as much information.
1: Okay.
2: And over time, if they keep beating us with returns, with safety, you should be more with them.
1: Yeah.
2: If we're beating everybody, but you have to have that point of comparison.
1: Yeah, I get it.
2: In fact, we had a client come in and she said, I would have been better off just keeping my money in a money market at the bank. I go, oh, really? At 0.25%? Let's just look at how we did with the overall market. And then when we were done the meeting, she goes, oh, you're doing a good job.
1: All right. Thank you. Thank you for your service.
2: All I'm saying is you've got to have a couple of things to compare.
1: Well, you got to understand, too, like how it works. And I think that's why it's important to have an advisor that somebody will go, that they dip in.
2: And you should meet with them 3 or 4 times a year.
1: And ask them and be able to call them and say, so what's going on right now? Like when the market's being like they are, when it's this up and down. I mean,
2: that's how it's been for 150 years.
1: But at the same time, like, you know, and this is why it's great that I work in sports now, because I don't look at the Dow. Part of it is that you've taught me this too, just like, let's not freaking out about from the day to day standpoint, because you can make yourself nuts. And, you know, one of these.
2: But you've seen it in the sports side of things where when you're a football player, you think you're going to play for 10 years.
1: Oh, yeah.
2: You know what? Most of them play for 9 months.
1: Well, and some of the, and there's some leagues that have guaranteed contracts, and there are others that don't.
2: Years ago, they didn't.
1: Right, and so for me, for example, when I see that and I make those decisions and I'm looking at it, when I see the market a few weeks ago, a little bit ago, what was it? It went down. You know, we're approaching bear market territory, and then suddenly it goes up. The president
2: says
1: something.
2: My eyes glaze over when he says bear market, bull market. I'm going, what is he talking about?
1: The president says something, and then suddenly I think it was a $2,900 day or a 2,900 point day, excuse me.
2: And up or down?
1: Up. And I remember thinking to myself, okay, like, all right, let's. But all I could think
2: here's
1: was
2: the, here's the real
1: there
2: thing.
1: There's a little bit of a relief, but at the same time, I'm going, well, this can't be great to, like, for a long term situation. And the reality is, I have to go back to things you've told me before. You're like, look, we're going to be up, we're going to be down, we're going to be up, we're going to be down. This is what the life of the market is. You just have to be wise across
2: I'll
1: a long
2: give you,
1: period
2: I'll
1: of time.
2: Give you as few words as possible. We should be greedy when others are fearful, and we should be fearful when others are greedy.
1: Who said that?
2: I steal everything from wiser people than I don't know exactly. Probably everybody that's ever managed money wisely.
1: I thought it was like a Warren Buffett.
2: Buffett does.
1: I'm sure you use that.
2: We were Alex scared me today. He says, "Hey, we can't use specific companies."
1: Yeah, I don't want
2: to.
1: Yeah,
2: so I'm going. Do I even use Warren Buffett's name?
1: But
2: he's a legendary investor. Sure. Him and his partner Charlie Munger. But in the last 2-3 years, they've been raising cash. I think they had like $335 billion in cash. You know what? He's one of the smartest guys. When you see people that are doing that, but if your eyes are glazing over in your car or your house and you're listening to this show, that's all irrelevant. It's great that a billionaire can do that, but what's it for me?
1: What can we do?
2: And for you and I, it's, you know what? I need $8,000 a month forever. And if inflation is 5% a year, I need my income to raise
1: keep going up.
2: And that's the important thing, is that you have to have several different buckets.
1: That's how you build those plans.
2: Have a safe bucket of money, whether it's rental income, but housing prices go down. The key is, when you're scared, do not look at the market every single day.
1: Yeah, you'll freak out.
2: So be fearful when others are greedy. Be greedy when others are fearful.
1: If you're listening right now and you think, okay, I don't know when the best time for me to take Social Security is, and I've heard somebody tell me that, like, hey, I need to do it at this time. If you're listening and you think to yourself, okay, I don't know what my 401k is doing right now, or if I'm taking advantage of, you know, the tax planning that goes into to all of this, because that's another huge part.
2: But you and I have talked about that, you know, time after time. I really don't have a crystal. Well, actually, I do have a crystal ball, but it doesn't tell me whether the market's going up or down. All I know is, I know that at some future date, I'm going to need X number of dollars per month.
1: Sure.
2: Because it's not for that. I want to travel with my kids. I want to travel with my grandkids. I want to spend the time with the things that are really important.
1: Yeah. Let me give you the phone number, 888-999-6370. If you want to get that Social Security maximization report, a written plan. You talk with somebody from Derek's team, who, by the way, are here in Utah. You're not going to get some farmed out phone center somewhere.
2: And they'll drive to your house. It's convenient, but I don't want to do business with somebody that
1: and I think it's important for people to know there are offices in Sandy, St. George, in Layton. And I think that, you know, it's important to know that this is a company that has strategically put itself around the state of Utah, and all these, Derek and his team live here. They work here. They have their children here. They are raising their families here. That's a big part of it. I think that being able to say, because, and I think the reason that matters too, is that Derek, you've seen all types of retirements over the past 40 years that you've been in this business.
2: Well, what he's really trying to say is, I've made every mistake that you could possibly make.
1: Or you've watched other people make those mistakes, or you've learned. It's just a lot of it. And I think that that's important to know too, that in Utah, every situation is different and every person is different, but there are a lot of unique situations here. And if Derek and his team can help you out, they're going to do it. 888-999-6370. That's 888-999-6370. UtahsFinancialPlanner.com. So they come and they sit down, they have that conversation, maybe a written plan gets put together, then
2: but what's interesting is, because even in our show, we talk about Social Security, and we often lead to, but the real question you should be asking is, what makes the New Millennium Group different than everybody else?
1: Okay.
2: Because that's what everybody's doing.
1: Sure.
2: Everyone has the same access to the same software. Frankly, you don't need us to access that software. You could call Social Security. The difference is, Social Security has a legal requirement. They can't tell you when you should take it.
1: Right.
2: You need to have somebody that's seen some mistakes made. Unfortunately, wisdom is really created by making mistakes.
1: Mm-hmm.
2: And if you didn't run out of all your money, then you're
1: with those first. You are so wise these days. Right. I wonder if some of the people that are listening, I really hope that people understand too that I really like being able to have these conversations, because there are moments, and I think we've compared it in the past with, you know, the way that I think stereotypically guys don't want to go to the doctor, right? Or my kids.
2: He's pointing at me, folks.
1: No, and myself too, where it's just like,
2: well, I don't want to go to the hospital because people die there. So.
1: Well, and it's like, also, it's like, I don't want to hear it. I already know my back's hurting. Like, I know I got to figure it out. I know something's there. I know we got to figure something out. But if I just put it off, maybe it'll be fine. That's not, and that's,
2: no, that's
1: the same
2: not,
1: thing
2: that's
1: with your
2: not
1: retirement.
2: The solution.
1: It's going to creep up and it's going to get you. And I'm telling you, it's been an important part of people who sit down with the advisors at New Millennium Group. They're going to be able to get those ideas.
2: So I have to share this. I 14 months ago, I was in an airport lounge and the chair collapsed on me. I cut the tip of my left finger off.
1: I remember that whole thing.
2: I mean, it was hanging. By the way, the lucky thing is it sewed back on. But I couldn't play guitar anymore. I couldn't golf for all this time. But the point is, when something like that happens, then it's real. And I said, you know what? If something happened to me physically, you know, my goal of traveling, you know, as a fit adult, it's gone.
1: Yeah.
2: And I've never had back pain in my life. I've had back pain. I'm going, and a friend of mine says, do not, you know,
1: don't get the surgery.
2: Go to physical. Do whatever you can to put that off. Because when you start doing that stuff, your world becomes smaller and smaller. And so the most important thing when you sit down with us is we're going to help you focus on what you really want to do. And that's the real problem. Is most people don't know what they really want to do.
1: Let's take another break. And one of the things, I brought it up earlier, and I think it would be good to ask about the tax planning side of things. I'm not talking about tax preparation. I'm talking about tax planning.
2: And the right time to spend 401k money, or the right time to spend non-401k money.
1: I think it's important for people to understand how big of a piece of that puzzle your tax planning is going to be in retirement. That's another huge part of
2: Well, the hard thing is we can't do it on our show.
1: No.
2: You have to sit down. The first meeting is going to be probably 45 minutes to 60 minutes, where we're just gathering data and trying to find out what your debt service
1: is.
2: What is it that you want to do?
1: Yeah.
2: But most people don't know what they want to do.
1: Sure.
2: This person on the airplane, I go, what do you want to do? Well, I love what I do. I'm making more money than I ever have. And I'm going, but you weren't created to be a surgeon. You're going to continue to do as long as you can because you make good money and you're working less hours. But your focus really should be, when I want to travel and I'm a homebody,
1: what's the thing that defines you?
2: Most of us focus on the things that everybody else tells us we should do.
1: Let me get that phone number out again, 888-999-6370. 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We'll come right back. We've got more to go. Let's talk taxes and tax planning next right here. 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
16: The Tabernacle Choir and Orchestra at Temple Square present Music and the Spoken Word. Conducting today's program are Mac Wilberg and Ryan Murphy, with organist Brian Mathias, and the spoken word by

Love is often thought of as something we give. A rose, a card, an embrace. But love can also be shown by what we choose to give up for the good of another. Sacrifice on behalf of someone else not only shows love, but also helps love to grow. Mothers, fathers, and any who care for children often find themselves, sometimes for years, selflessly showing this kind of love. The nurture and raising of a child is one of the most noble and most under-recognized expressions of love. Through the sacrifice of time, sleep, and personal preferences, opportunities and experiences are given to a child, creating space for them to learn and grow. One couple decided that when their son turned 8, they would take him on a trip. Not a vacation, but an expedition. One that would help him encounter new places, new people, and new cultures. A neighbor questioned their decision, saying, "He's too young. When he's 20, he won't remember any of it. The cost and the time outweigh the benefit." But the parents weren't thinking about the cost or the time or what he would remember at 20. They were thinking about how this might influence who he would become at 10. They believed that even if the details faded, the experience itself would help shape the person he was becoming, and that this experience, along with many others, would accumulate over time for his benefit. To them, the personal sacrifice required to create the experience would be well worth it. The experiences of a growing child build upon each other, like grains of sand falling through an hourglass. What rests on top is only there because of everything that came before. And like the sand in an hourglass, it takes time, learning through experience, for a life to take shape. How grateful we are for those in our lives, mothers, fathers, grandparents, friends, and so many others who, through quiet sacrifice, created opportunities that led to experiences. Experiences that shaped us, helped us learn, improve, and grow. We are surrounded by those who need our sacrifice, our time, and our care. These are the currency of love. And when love is freely given, we find it is not a cost. Instead, it is an investment, one with the power to shape and change a life.

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9: 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And I always start the show with this because if you're trying to figure out where you are on that road to retirement, there's some question marks you may have in your mind, right? Do we have enough? Are we going to be okay? There's still the number one fear amongst retirees, the fear of outliving their money. And that's because there's a lot of things going on that Brian and Aaron are going to talk about right out of the gate. But on that website, Decker Retirement Planning, under that heading of Safer Retirement Education, there are 12 different things you can download, including Brian's book on retirement, the Decker Approach book. There's the Three Principles Retirement Book Checklist Challenge. I think there's about 34 or 35 boxes to check. And if you check them all, you're probably good to go. That's everybody's a little bit different in that area, but the checklist challenge is there. Kind of gives you an idea of where

0: hiring coming out of the workforce while those numbers are dropping. Second, the demographics of people having fewer children, having lower numbers entering the jobs market. And third, we've had 2.5 million illegals deported in the last year. And so with all of those, the 40,000 has not budged the unemployment number. I think that's kind of interesting, Mark. But another thing, we're watching manufacturing numbers being very good, future orders coming in. The market, here's the bottom line. I would highlight this, underscore it, exclamation this. The market is assuming and looking right past this Iranian war thing that this is going to be short term and we're going to move on. The market is driven by a few things. Number one, earnings. And earnings are expected to be the rate of change in earnings in the next 12 months is the highest in decades. So the markets are at or near all-time highs with the expectations that those earnings are going to be coming in. Now, if something comes, if there's news that comes up on that would complicate or compromise those earnings, then the markets are going to respond. But right now, earnings, number one, are driving the markets higher. Number two, the expectation of lower interest rates. Lower interest rates means that we are expecting lower rates from the new Fed. We had the old Fed chairman give his last remarks just a week ago. And now the new Fed chairman that's coming in is expected to either maintain or bring rates down. That's the expectation that the market has right now. And the third thing is stock buybacks. Stock buybacks are a key part of supply and demand. You lower the supply, keep the demand the same, price goes higher. So the supply of stock is being bought back, and that's been going on for decades also. But for those things, Mark, the market is higher. The unemployment number is has not changed, staying very low, historically low. So Aaron, inflation is a big deal. How do we protect our clients from inflation? Because I know, like, for example, I've got a son, 35 years old. He's wanting to switch his cars. And right now the used car price has skyrocketed because of the price of aluminum right now. It's kind of interesting how the price of used cars have gone way up. So how do we protect our clients from that key boogeyman, which is inflation?
1: Yeah, I like your description there, Brian. So there's a number of different ways that we help our clients protect against inflation because we know it's going to be there, right? There's always going to be an inflationary aspect now and into the future. We don't know exactly what those numbers are going to be, but we do know that we're going to have to make sure to take care of them. So there's a few different things that we build into our financial plans to make sure that the inflation aspect is accounted for. The first is what's called a cost of living adjustment, or a COLA for short. So this is a planned annual increase in the income that is coming to them on a month over month basis. We know that inflation is going to be there. We want to make sure to have a set increase built into the plan so that you have that income increasing to help offset those inflationary expenses. So that's going to be thing number one. Second is all of the conservative rates of return that we put into the plan. So we here at Decker Retirement Planning are definitely not the shoot for the moon and hope to hit it approach. So there's a lot of different conservative projections that we instill into our plans to make sure that those are on the low end and that you outperform those over time. So the first of those would be the cost of living, or the annual increase we apply to Social Security. So historically, Social Security increases have been tied to CPI or those inflation numbers. They do vary every year. In our plan, we've only got that set at a 0.5 or a 0.5% increase per year. Over the time period that you're going to be withdrawing Social Security, it's very likely that your Social Security is going to increase at maybe 2 or 3% or even more for periods of time if inflation starts to take off again. So that's another way that you've got an inflation hedge there. And then the next one is going to be the principal guaranteed accounts and the risk accounts, basically those investments that we help our clients with. Summing those up, we've got the cost of living adjustment built in, that planned annual increase. We've got the low rate assumed on the annual increases for Social Security. And then same concept for those accounts, the bucket one through

0: five principal guaranteed accounts in the risk account, making sure that you have some wiggle room should inflation start to take off again. So anything I missed there, Brian?
1: No, Aaron, inflation is a big thing, and we cover that in detail with our clients. Four different ways that we protect clients from inflation. So our clients do have inflation exposure, but we look them in the eye and tell them if, in our opinion, their inflation risk is low or high. Most of our clients owning the real estate, having future injections of capital, whether it be inheritance or other, the risk bucket, those are, and the COLA, the cost of living adjustments that we build into the accounts, are key ways and reasons that our clients really don't have the big worries and concerns about inflation that some of the people really do. Well, one last comment just on risk in general, Aaron, and that is the three ways that we lower risk exposure for our clients. And we do it three ways. One is quantitatively. Most people out there that have the bank or broker relationship, the banker or broker advise people in retirement to have a 60-40 or 70-30 portfolio. I just think that's insane for someone to have 60 or 70% of all that they've earned having market risk exposure. Our clients have about 25%, 25 to 30% of their portfolio, we think, is the right number. So quantitatively, we significantly lower our client risk. Second, we objectively remove interest rate risk. Interest rate risk is the risk that you have in bond funds. When interest rate rises, you lose money in bond funds. So in 2020, in August of 2020, the 10-year treasury was at 0.47, and people in the last 5-6 years have lost tremendous amount of money in bond funds as interest rates have risen since then. And the third is strategically lowering clients' risk. So we use momentum-based strategies that are algorithms that seek to invest client money actively in whatever is going higher. So right now, gold and silver have been strong. Technology, semiconductors have been strong. Well, there's a time to own technology, like in the last few years, and a time to not own technology, like in 2022. Whoever owned technology in 2022 lost over 30%. So we use momentum-based strategies that have us buying whatever is going up. And that is strategically lowering our clients' risk.
2: So when you think about all of this, maybe the world events do make you nervous. Maybe the market, when it goes up, you're excited. When it goes down, you're nervous. Holy cow, I don't know where I'm going to get my income from when I retire. That's what Brian and Aaron and the team at Decker Retirement Planning are all about. The Safer Retirement Process helps you come up with an income plan, an income strategy, right? Where's your income going to come from when you retire? Because you're no longer working. So where's your income going to come from? Do you have to pull it all from the market monies? Do you have other options? Are you lucky enough to have a pension? There's a lot of people that are. Most of us don't have one. So income is really where it starts. Do you have the income month after month to feel super comfortable no matter what happens? That's a great place to start. But then it's about your investments. Because at the end of the day, you still need growth. You're going to be retired for 20 or 30 years. So Brian and Aaron and the team will look at that. Investment strategies. Maybe make a tweak here or there. Brian and the team, this is their wheelhouse, what they do. Then you go into taxes. Boy, huge thing. Brian and Aaron talk about taxes a lot on this program. Because if you have a traditional IRA or 401k, those dollars have not been taxed yet. It's that ticking tax time bomb when you hit the age of 73 or 75, depending on when you were born. Then it's healthcare. Holy cow, is healthcare just keep going up and up and up? If you need long-term care, that could be a game changer. You need a strategy for the healthcare issue. And then, of course, there's legacy and estate planning. They're going to talk about that. Brian and Aaron are going to talk about that in this show today, about estate planning. They're going to talk about, boy, how do we teach the generations behind us? 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
2: 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There's a great opportunity for you there. There's a bunch of things you can download just for your information, including Brian's book on retirement, the Decker Approach book. That's on the website, Decker Retirement Planning, under the heading of Safer Retirement Education. 12 different things you can download. Download all. It's just there for your information. You can always call if you're nervous about this or that. Things are going on in the world. Boy, I'm nervous. Well, gas prices are up. I wonder if I'm going to be okay when I retire. I thought I needed this much income, but now I think I need a little bit more. How do you figure all of that out? Well, the team at Decker Retirement is here to help. It's 833-707-3030. If you have questions, concerns, there's no cost to chat with them. You have that opportunity every week on this program. 833-707-3030. All right. So we talked about upcoming or the world events and the markets and the economy. Brian clarified that for us, gave us a pretty good clue on all of that that's going on. Now, I know you guys wanted to talk about, Aaron, about the 529 plans, things you can do maybe for your grandkids, maybe for your kids, whatever, but you want to get that college degree paid for because we know besides healthcare going up, we know college education is going up as well, isn't it?
0: Yeah. Talking about the inflation that's going on, obviously that applies to the things that we have to deal with every day, the gas, the food, the housing rent, all of that kind of stuff, right? But it also applies to the inflation inflation applies to education costs. So I'm sure that if you were to look at what your semester tuition was or the full cost of your college education, and then compare that to what your children or grandchildren are going to have to pay for that same 4 or 5 year degree, or if they go on for a master's program or additional education beyond that, some of those inflation numbers can be staggering. And so as that will continue, the rising cost of education will continue, it's really nice if you have the flexibility to be able to help support them in those things. So let's talk a little bit about some of the different savings accounts or specialized education accounts that you can use to be able to give them a leg up, not leave them with a massive student loan debt if they were to go to both an undergraduate and or a graduate program. So the first and the most common one that people think about is the 529 plan. Now, to start this off, why would you do this, right? What's the purpose of a 529? So the purpose of a 529 plan is to get money into that account and, similar to a traditional IRA, grow it tax deferred, where you're not paying income or capital gains taxes on those investments, and then also be able to withdraw that money without a taxable consequence for qualified educational expenses. So the advantage to these is that it allows you to be able to put a decent amount of money into it and then grow it tax deferred, versus if you were to just set aside a savings account or a brokerage account, something like that, where you're either going to pay annual income taxes or short-term capital gains taxes and or long-term capital gains taxes when you actually withdraw that money. So it's a way to be able to get that tax deferred nature for education expenses. Now, let's talk a little bit about what you can actually spend the money on. There used to be a restriction on anything below college or higher education. Those rules in the last few years have adjusted. So you actually do have the ability to use 529 funds for K through 12 education. So the federal government does put a limit on that. It's $20,000 per year. There are certain states that have their own additional limits on top of that. So depending upon the state that you're in, you want to make sure to take a look and see if there are any specific state restrictions on that. But if you're wanting to send your kid or your grandkid off to a private school, something else that you're going to have to pay out of pocket for, you do have the ability to withdraw funds out of a 529 plan for those expenses. Now, once they get to a higher education institution, a college, university, then you have the ability to use that money for a host of different expenses. So obviously, tuition is going to be on that list. That's going to be a big chunk of the expenses there. Additional fees. A lot of times they'll have the straight tuition that you owe to the school. And then there's a list of other fees for, I don't know, the computer lab or for specific research thing that they're doing or whatever the classes that they're taking are. So that can be paid for out of the 529. You can pay for books. You can pay for supplies. You can pay for equipment like computers and a lot of the other things that are necessary to complete the specific programs that they're in. Now, one of the other ones that is one you want to watch out for, you do have the ability to use 529 plans for room and board wherever they're going to stay. Now, this is going to be specific to whether they are on campus, off campus, as well as what that specific university outlays as the typical average cost for room and board. So they have limits, kind of estimates as far as what it should cost. And in order to make it a quote unquote qualified expense to use those 529 plans, you do have to stay within the limits that that specific university has given as far as the what the cost should be for that year. So again, you've got the tuition, fees, books, supplies, equipment like computers, room and board based off the university that they're going to. And those are all going to be qualified for the tax-free withdrawals from those 529 plans. Now, if they don't end up going to a traditional university, 529 plans can also cover apprenticeship programs, trade schools, if they want to be a plumber, an electrician, have some kind of a trade versus a specific university there. So those things can be covered for as well. Now, talking about how to get the money or how much money you can actually contribute to these, they tie the contribution limits for 529 plans to the annual gifting limit. So for 2026, the annual gifting limit per person is $19,000. That doubles to $38,000 if you are a married couple. And 529 plans actually have a cool feature called super funding, where if you're looking to get as much money into that account as possible right away, you can actually front load 5 years worth of contributions in one calendar year. So let's just say you've got a chunk of money set aside, you got a big brokerage account, or you've got money in the bank, you're looking to help your kids or grandkids out with those educational expenses. For a single individual, the front load for 5 years is $95,000, basically that $19,000 times five. For a married couple, it's double that, just the 180, 190 mark there. So you can front load that, get a good chunk of money in there, get it invested, get it growing for them, allows them to be able to get a head start on that. And with that, so the annual contribution limits do apply. So every year as they increase those, that becomes the new limit per year that you can contribute to that 529 account. Now, if you do the super funding, meaning you front load that 5 year contribution in, you do have to wait until you get past that 5 year front loaded period to be able to add more funds into that account. So you do the super funding, get the $95,000 in there for a single individual, wait 5 years, and then you could contribute that annual gifting limit at that point in time. So a couple other pieces to this. One, some people say, hey, what happens if my kid ends up getting a scholarship, right? They go play a sport there. They get an educational scholarship. What happens if they have something else that's going to pay for those tuition and fees that they've got there? So you actually do have the ability to get a specific withdrawal amount on that based off of the scholarship, meaning that you could withdraw funds equivalent to the scholarship amount without incurring that that 10% penalty if they were to get a scholarship. And again, they can use that money on whatever they want at that point in time. So that's going to be a good overview of the 529 plan there. The one last piece to that is going to be, hey, what if my child or my grandchildren don't use all of the money that I've put in or all of the growth that's happened in that account? So let's just say you get a bunch of money into the 529. It grows. They go to school. They complete their undergraduate degree. They aren't interested in doing a master's program or any kind of continuing education, which, again, you can use the 529 plans for master's program or ongoing expenses there. You have a few different options for what to do with the excess funds. So option number one is you have the ability to change the beneficiary. So let's just say you open this for grandkid number one, and then you've got a couple other grandkids that you may want to help. You can change the beneficiary so they would be able to use those. And you actually have a lot of flexibility around the beneficiary that you can use. So it could be grandchildren, siblings, cousins, parents, even yourself, if you wanted to go back to school for some specific program. So you can continue to change the beneficiaries on those plans to be able to use up that amount. The one other really neat thing that they've instituted recently is you actually do have the ability to take a portion of those 529 funds and roll them over to a Roth IRA for that beneficiary. So let's just say that you would prefer to do that instead of changing the beneficiary and using that for educational expenses. You have the ability to use that money to roll it over to a Roth. Now, there are some specifics that you have to be aware of here to make sure that you're abiding by all the rules. So the first is that the account, that 529 account, does have to have been opened for at least 15 years in order to start this. So again, if you're thinking about doing one of the 529s, opening it sooner rather than later is going to be in your best interest. The second part from a timing restriction standpoint is you cannot roll over contributions that have been made within the last 5 years. So let's say the account's been open 15 years, 17 years, you want to do the Roth rollover, but you've put a bunch of that money into it within the last 3, 4, 5 years. You do have to wait for that 5-year threshold to be crossed to use that portion of the account as a rollover. So let's say you've abided by all the timing requirements. The next is the way that those rollovers can actually be done. So the total limit of dollars that you can roll over is $35,000. And the annual contribution limits, the typical Roth contribution limits per year, do apply. So in 2026, the rollover limit is $7,500. And the income limits and the earned income requirements also do apply. So this is something where that specific beneficiary, the kid, the grandkid, would need to have their own earned income up to or at least that $7,500 to do that full rollover. And the one neat thing about this is if they are in a high earning career, maybe they got a job, they're doing really well, they're making $300,000 a year, normally that would prevent them from contributing directly to a Roth of their own volition. But those income limits do not apply for the 529 to the Roth rollover. So if they're doing really well, they have a high income limit, this does allow them to be able to do the rollovers even if they are over the normal Roth IRA contribution limits there. So again, if they don't use the funds, you can change the beneficiary. You can do those 529 to Roth rollovers, and that just helps give them a head start on the money that they could use later down the road as retirement savings.
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2: Glad you're with us today for Safer Retirement Radio. I'm Mark Elliott here with Brian J. Decker and Aaron Ray of Decker Retirement Planning. Again, if you would like to sit down with the team and walk through the Safer Retirement process, it's income, investments, taxes, healthcare, legacy planning. What about Social Security? It's in the income part. What about Medicare? It's in the healthcare part. So there's a lot of things you have to think about and plan for when you get to retirement. So if you have questions about any of that, because most people just get caught up in, hey, my plan is my 401k, it's my IRA. I've got several of those. I think I'm good. But those aren't plans. That's just the investment side of things. What about income? What about taxes? What about healthcare? What about legacy planning? 833-707-3030 is the number again. No cost to you. 833-707-3030. Might be the most important phone call when you think retirement today lasts 20 to 30 years. You need a plan. You need a strategy so you can go enjoy retirement, not be stressed all the time. 833-707-3030. And really that fifth leg of the Safer Retirement process, Brian, is estate planning. And I would imagine it's not on the forefront of everybody's mind when they come in. The first thing is, hey, can we retire? Do we have enough? But this is something that you guys don't want them to overlook, I would imagine.
1: Right. There's some examples of some celebrities that have died intestate without a will. Prince died without a will, leaving an estate valued around $300 million. It took years to settle, the massive portion of the estate going to legal fees, taxes, rather than where he wanted it to go. Aretha Franklin, in 2018, she had no formal will. There were handwritten notes that were found years later, some in a couch cushion, that caused a lot of problems, legal battles among family members. Aretha, I'm sure she had intended money to go to certain people, and that didn't happen because there was nothing written. Bob Marley, Sonny Bono, Howard Hughes, those are some big names of people that just, it made it unnecessarily difficult. So a will, power of attorney, living will, and trust are the basic documents needed to really help move funds to where you want them to go, to handle situations when you're incompetent or not able to handle your estate. So let's talk about those. And first off, we need to say that we're not attorneys, can't give legal advice, but we are fiduciaries. And in the decades of seeing assets transferred with major problems, Aaron and I want to point out where those problems have been. So imagine if you can, very simply, most all of us have three parts to our estate. We've got our retirement accounts. That's not a part of your will or your trust. Those accounts have beneficiary designations already to them. So when you pass with a copy of death certificate, Fidelity, Schwab, Vanguard is going to send assets and follow those instructions to send assets to where they belong. Second part of your estate is going to be your real estate. It's a big part of people's estate, and that's governed typically by your trust at a minimum. And the third part of your estate is everything else. It's called your residuary estate. That's governed by your will. Now, a problem with the will being a distribution document and not using a trust is probate. In one sentence, you can mostly get rid of probate by using pour-over provisions. So, for example, I'm married to Diane. Instead of Brian stating that I want my residuary estate to go to my beloved wife, Diane, if I do that, then the assets, I've died, and now the assets have transferred. And now we have a problem because You have probate coming in. It's an additional tax. It's like a tax where states can come in and decide, you know, the value of your residuary estate and put a value on that and tax it. So that's an unnecessary expense in an estate transfer. You can get rid of that by having your will have a pour over provision that states that is my intention to give my residuary estate to the Brian and Diane Decker Revocable Family Trust. Now, I died, trust didn't die, and so there's no probate on that. The assets have transferred and flowed in or poured into the trust. Now, before I go on, you have, in most cases, you've got family members, unless you have no children or one child. If you have more than one child, you've got a problem when it comes to succession. So who do you want to be? If you're married, your spouse is going to succeed and be the next choice, for example, on your will, being the executor, and then you have successive executors on your will. Whoever, if you have a pour-over provision, whoever you put there is not going to do too much because there's not much to do when your assets residuary estate pours into your trust. So if you have a person and you want to make them feel important, you can put them there. That would be a spot that would make them feel important, but they're just not going to do much. The big heavy lifting are the people that you put in successor trustees of your trust, because your trust is the distribution document. But before we get to the trust, let's talk about the power of attorney document next. Anything else on the will before we talk about power of attorney?
0: The only thing that I would add is that sometimes, I mean, a lot of times in media, the will is kind of, for lack of a better term, glorified, right? It's kind of viewed as the end-all, be-all estate document. When in reality, it is a supporting document, and the trust, the living trust that you create really is what's going to govern the estate distribution, right? Hey, this person gets these specific items, or hey, here's how I want the money split up, or how those things are going to be handled. And so you want to make sure to be able to have both, right? Both the will, including that pour over provision, and the living trust to be able to govern the distribution of all of those assets, making sure that they work cohesively together. Again, the goal really is to just make this as easy and seamless as possible, not having the bickering, the infighting. Brian and I could both tell you some horror stories about clients or family members that they've had to go through just terrible estate settlement processes. So that's really the goal, is to just make this as easy as possible, make sure that your wishes are abided by, and that you've got everything ironed out so that everybody knows how this is supposed to work.
1: Good points. Okay, now when you're incapacitated, your power of attorney is very important. So when it comes to a couple, let's say, and my wife, Diane, is going to be my agent, and then successor agents of who would be, if my wife predeceases me, who's going to be the next choice? Well, if you've got more than one child, consider putting all your kids in there so that they can tag team. Maybe someone is closer at that time and lives closer. Someone is between jobs and can move into the house. But consider, instead of picking one of your children, consider putting them all in there as co, so that they can tag team and all feel important in helping mom or dad. So that'd be an important thing for succession. When it comes to fees, I just have seen fees being a problem. If you choose one child, Johnny, and Johnny's getting paid fees, and by the way, these fees are quote unquote reasonable fees, well, that's a blank check for him to write any kinds of fees that he wants to himself. So if you allow reimbursement, but get rid of the compensation clause, it just seems cleaner. And the third thing is the activation clause. When is it active? I just want to talk about this for a couple of minutes, Aaron, because there's some pros and cons on all of it. I remember, like it was yesterday, there was a couple that was coming in for their planning, and they were fighting and bickering, and she would call me in between meetings and say, I don't know if I want to stay married to this guy. Well, it turns out I looked at their power of attorney, and their power of attorney was active on signature. So he had the right to, and she had the right to move assets as power of attorney while they were still alive. They didn't need to show incompetence. So I wanted to warn people, if you've got a good, strong marriage, then have it be active on signature. But if not, you might want to consider having two medical doctors determine incompetence to protect yourself. Then it's so emasculating to drag a man in front of two doctors to show that he's incompetent. He's going to do everything he can to show that he is competent. So instead of that, you can have a family council determine competency. This is the people that are closest to it, the children, the spouse, can determine competency to activate the power of attorney. Those are the major things when it comes to power of attorneys that we as fiduciaries have seen. What else would you add to that, Aaron, before we move on?
0: Yeah, I would say, I mean, every client is going to know their kids or their family better than we do. And the recommendation I typically give is you want to kind of put yourself in that future casting position. You say, hey, well, what if I get Alzheimer's someday? Who is going to be the best person to take care of my financial and legal matters, right? Because power of attorney literally is giving somebody other than yourself the ability to act as you, right? They can sign documents, they can pay bills, they can move money, they can do all of those types of things. And so you want to make sure that whoever is in both the primary and the secondary positions for that are going to be doing things in your best interest, and that they're going to do a good job taking care of those specific roles. So like you mentioned, Brian, typically it is spouses first, husband to wife, or whatever the correlation there is. And then you're going to have a lot of times kids as the secondary power of attorney. Now, I will tell you that I have had clients that are like, look, I really don't want any of my kids to be my power of attorney. I don't think they're going to do a good job, or I don't want to put them in that position. You do have the ability to have other professionals in that role, right? There are people that will act as fiduciaries, obviously for a fee, to fulfill that specific power of attorney role for you. But if you either don't want to or don't feel like any of your children would do a good job in that role, there are professionals that you can get to act in a fiduciary capacity to take care of that power of attorney as well. So again, I would just think about, hey, what types of situations is this going to be applicable? Do I have the right people in my life that are going to do a good job in that role? If so, you want to make sure to let them know ahead of time. You want to make sure that these are talked about beforehand. Those people know they're going to be in those roles. They understand what the responsibilities entail. Just making sure to have everybody on the same page around those things.
2: So if you'd like to find out more about your situation, because at the end of the day, if you don't have a plan for how you're going to leave things, and you can obviously do things, give people money before you go, you can enjoy travel together, you know, if you'd like. 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
2: 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I'm Mark Elliott. 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Download any or all. Including Brian's book on retirement, the Decker Approach book. All of that is there for your information. You can always call. Boy, things got me a little confused right now. I'm not sure I'm investing the right way. The markets have been good, but I'm hearing the economy is bad. I'm confused. Well, the team at Decker Retirement can help clue you in on that. 833-707-3030. 833-707. All right, Brian, you got some more things you want to talk about when it comes to estate planning. And every state has a deal for you. If you don't have a will or anything like that, the state will determine. And the good thing is you're not in Louisiana, where if you would pass away and your wife does not just get it all, they actually split it between the wife and the kids, 50-50. That's crazy. But that's Louisiana. We're not in Louisiana, are we?
1: No. And so we just want to make sure that for a few reasons that you've got the documents in place that you can easily and logically move money where you want those assets to go. So we talked about the will, we talked about the power of attorney. Now let's talk about the healthcare directive. This is the pull the plug document. So when it comes to succession, again, if you have more than one child, consider having spouse being your primary agent and having your secondary agent being all of your children, whoever's in town, whoever can look after you, whoever can be there local, have them talk and be in touch with each other. And it brings you together instead of choosing one of your children. And then there's the concern about what he or she knows and is it sharing. And there's questions of, did they make the right decision? Are you going to pull the plug? And all that is just so unnecessary. Try to consider on succession for the agent position. Have all your kids in there. Second is the trigger clause of the activation clause of the healthcare directive. The HIPAA clause activates it. Two doctors. Now, I think it's unfair to have the doctors walk up to one of the kids because mom or dad has predeceased the other. So let's say dad has survived, mom's gone, and the doctors walk up and say, well, what do you want to do? Not a good situation here. Well, if they're in that situation and they choose their best guess is to pull the plug, invariably in the next couple years, they see a situation where another guy was in a coma for 6 months and he miraculously survives and they live with the guilt of thinking they killed dad. They live with that. And so let's try to minimize that potential horrible guilt and that situation by writing in, this is my intent, is my wish to have my life ended if I'm kept alive artificially. Now, when two doctors can come up and say, hey, Brian, that's your mom over there. She's on the machine. That's what's keeping her alive. She's kept alive artificially. Now, when two doctors, two independent medical doctors, give me their opinion, now I know that my mom did not want to be kept alive artificially, and I can pull the plug without guilt. So I would add that information in there. Also make sure that you are getting comfort measures. Comfort measures means pain medication. It means morphine. These healthcare directives are all about making sure that you've got no artificial hydration, no artificial nutrition. It's going to be painful if you don't have morphine. And also a DNR. Those are important things, but please make sure that you've got comfort measures in there. Mark, what else, when it comes to the healthcare directive, that pull the plug document, what else is there?
0: I think the only other thing is a lot of these documents will be pretty straightforward. They're typically just a couple of pages long. And like Brian said, you really have like three or four main choices that you're making. Number one, do you or do you not want artificial life preservation? Two, do you want the comfort measures? Three, are there any other specific parameters that you want to put around this, right? Like, hey, I do or don't want these types of surgeries, or I want to be on artificial life support for just a set period of time, but no longer. And then obviously having the person in that role to make those decisions as far as the surgery or the treatment, if you're unable to do that. So just making sure you think through those again, just like the power of attorney, thinking through the types of scenarios where those are going to be applicable and having the right people in that specific role, right? If you have a son or a daughter that's in the healthcare field, they're a nurse, they're a doctor, they may be a better person to have with that role versus somebody else that doesn't have that same experience. So those were the only things that I would add to that.
1: Good. Okay, now let's talk about the biggest document, most important, and that's the trust. The trust document has several parts to it. We'll talk again about succession. This is the heavy lifting. These people are going to be very involved, closing accounts, transferring money, paying bills, paying taxes, shutting down credit cards. It's a lot of work. Consider spreading that out to all of your children instead of putting that just on one child. So when it comes to succession, consider having several successor trustees. Now, spouses are co-trustees to each other. So when one spouse dies, you don't need to change the trust because the other surviving spouse is already there as a co-trustee. Next thing is when it comes to compensation, here again, most of the time you're beneficiaries of the estate anyhow. Why do you have compensation clauses in there? It just causes problems when the compensation is so vague, quote, reasonable compensation. No one's overseeing what reasonable compensation is. The kids are whispering to each other, the siblings, whether or not you're stroking yourself a huge check. And it just creates problems. So leave the reimbursement in there. Get rid of the compensation clause. And then when it comes to the biggest nuclear part of the trust, and that is the tangible asset distribution section of the trust. This is why some kids never speak to each other again, is when they're told that the tangible assets are to be equally divided and the oldest gets to choose first. Well, the oldest is no dummy. I'll take the house. You can't divide tangible assets. You can value them. It just creates major problems because how do you divide a Steinway? How do you divide a Porsche? How do you divide a house? Especially when there's fewer assets, that's an even bigger problem because the house is basically the biggest tangible assets and you can't equally divide that without liquidation clauses. So here are the liquidation clauses that we recommend. Again, we're not attorneys, can't give legal advice, but we have seen people use these very, very successfully. So sentence one is house and cars will be sold with proceeds equally divided. Sentence two, refer to Appendix A for specific asset transfer instructions. So this can be a Word document that you keep telling people that you've got, Johnny's going to get the fishing equipment, Sally's going to get mom's wedding dress, whatever. It's a document that you update and you link to by just referring to it here in the tangible asset distribution section of your trust. Next thing is third sentence, anything not on Appendix A is to be sold / donated with proceeds equally divided. Sentence four, rights of first refusal apply. If Johnny wants to buy the house, he has to buy out the interest of his siblings to make it fair. So this is something that we've recommended for quite a while. It allows, with the liquidation clauses, it allows tangible assets to be divided equally. Without that, and I'm not exaggerating, I've seen people that have hired attorneys to represent themselves because it's so unfair. When you're trying to divide assets evenly, tangible assets, it's very difficult to divide those evenly. I'll just add one more thing right here and then have you jump in. when you've got your will, power of attorney, living will, and trust documents created, well, good job. You know, let's just take the trust document by itself. You're part of the 80%+ of the people that have a trust and never funded it. So make sure to fund your trust by retitling your home in the name of the trust. So you contact your local county recorder, send them a copy of your trust, pay $65, $70, whatever it is, retitle your home in the name of the trust. Don't put your cars in the trust, because when you sell them, you have to take your cars out of the trust and then you can sell them. It's pain. People don't put cars in the trust, but homes at the very least should be titled in the name of the trust. And Aaron, I said one last thing. Here's the very last thing before I toss it over. You have options when it comes to who does your documents. Some great attorneys that can do will, power of attorney, living will, and trust for a couple, could be $4,000 or $5,000, maybe $3,000 to $5,000, pretty standard. But there's also documents that are online created by estate planning attorneys for, we recommend Willmaker, $140, and you get for a spouse's two wills, two power of attorneys, two healthcare directives, and a trust, seven documents. And you're able to easily go through, it's user-friendly, and create your different documents.
2: So if you'd like to talk with the team, you certainly have that opportunity every week on this program. We're glad you're with us today for Safer Retirement Radio with Brian and Aaron. But at the end of the day, it's about you taking that step to get clarity into your situation. Can I retire? Do we have enough? Are we going to be okay? Do we have an estate plan? Do we have, how are we going to, we're going to pay for our kids, grandkids, education? There's so much on the plate. 833-707-3030 again is the number. 833-707-3030 might be the most important phone call you make. Again, that's 833-707-3030. Brian, Aaron, thanks for the time. Enjoy the rest of the weekend. We'll chat again next week.
15: 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Decker Retirement Planning is not permitted to offer, and no statement made during this show shall constitute tax or legal advice. 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
2: From ABC News, I'm Chuck Severson. Flying home to the U.S. from Spain's Canary Islands, 17 Americans from the cruise ship with the hantavirus outbreak. The plane's last stop will be a quarantine unit in Nebraska. Docs say they're not sick and have no symptoms, though one is tested positive. It's just a precaution. Dr. Michael Osterholm, infectious disease expert with the University of Minnesota.
34: This is one that has very limited ability to be transmitted person to person. In fact, it's a rare exception. And so we have no question about the fact that this really is on the end of its run right now. And they're very possibly maybe not, no additional cases from here on out.
2: Several people are hurt after a shooting and two car accidents during an after-prom party Saturday night in Fruitport, Michigan, where this person lives.
35: And they were scrambling and screaming for their lives, and I couldn't let anybody in or open the door because this was an active shooter situation. We didn't know what was going on at all either.
2: Four people were hit by bullets, two others hit by vehicles. President Trump calls Iran's rejection of a one-page U.S. proposal to restart negotiations unacceptable. The proposal was for Iran to unblock the Strait of Hormuz, and then the U.S. would end the blockade of Iranian ports.
36: President Trump said that even as the U.S. and Iran traded fire, the ceasefire remained intact. And U.N. Ambassador Mike Waltz tells ABC's This Week that's about diplomacy at the request of mediating Pakistan.
37: To give this negotiation another chance before we go back to bombing Iran.
36: Iran says it's responded to the latest U.S. proposal. Retired Navy Admiral William McRaven says President Trump does have a major piece of leverage.
38: He can always put the blockade back in place.
36: But he said Iran needs to come back to the table. Brian Clark, ABC News.
2: Because of the Iran war, oil supply disruption, Bangladesh and other Asian nations heavily reliant on imported fuel are grappling with an energy crisis affecting daily life, a rising cost of living, and economic growth. You're listening to ABC News.
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0: part of the Voting Rights Act aimed at not depriving minority voters of influence. ABC's Christiane Cordero.
1: It's unclear right now how far-reaching their ruling goes, and that's why you're seeing a lot of these Republican-led states in the South that have these court-ordered lines that were drawn to respect Section 2 of the Voting Rights Act being challenged now to at least try to test the water and see if they can gain an advantage there.
0: What could affect stock prices, mutual funds, 401ks, and more this week from ABC's Dave Packer.
2: Monday morning, a report on existing home sales. Tuesday, April Consumer Price Index numbers, as well as the government's hourly earnings report for April. Wednesday, Producer Price Index for April, a measure of the cost of raw materials for manufacturers. And then on Thursday, April retail sales data from the government, as well as new jobless claims for the previous week.
0: Fighting for his job after poor local election results for his Labour Party, British Prime Minister Keir Starmer plans to use a speech Monday to argue he can change course and revive his government's fortunes. One lawmaker, Catherine West, said she will try to trigger a leadership contest if she doesn't like what she hears in the speech. Miners in Myanmar, formerly Burma, have discovered a huge ruby considered to be the second largest by weight ever found in the country, 11,000 carats. Myanmar produces about 90% of the world's rubies. Chuck Sievertson, ABC News.
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4: It's going to be a beautiful start to the week, but get ready for some summertime heat as temperatures go up to record warmth for your Monday. Expect a high of 91 in the Salt Lake Valley after starting off in the upper 50s for your Monday morning. Then Monday night, lows will be in the low to mid 60s, another mild night, and Tuesday is even hotter with a record high of 94. Plenty of sunshine. Wednesday, we're still looking at highs in the low 90s, and the winds start to pick up with a chance for a few dry mountain thunderstorms, so fire danger likely from the...
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their series with the Spurs, 114-109 out of the Target Center. Anthony Edwards dumping 36 points on the Spurs. Boy, that's a great Mother's Day present for the people in Minnesota. While the Knicks, in the meantime, blow out the 76ers, they win that series with a sweep, 4-zip, 144-114. There you have it. Some great hoop action on Mother's Day. Happy Mother's Day, the tail end of it, to those who are mothers of all sorts. I'm Kate Delaney. What a weekend it was. First, we swing into the rundown here on America Tonight. Yeah, we got a Hanta virus update. One American testing positive, another symptomatic. We're going to dive into that. Plus, the Iran war. The president calls Iran's latest response totally unacceptable because we keep hearing about the possibility of, wow, maybe there's going to be an agreement, but the president announced that no, this is not what we want to see. So do the math on the 28 days and where we are, and let me catch you up on a couple of other things. The Israeli Defense Forces on Sunday conducted strikes throughout the day on a whole bunch of areas in southern Lebanon. They said they targeted Hezbollah infrastructure. The strikes come as some of those talks are scheduled between Israel and Lebanon and Washington later this week. What's the death toll there? The Lebanese Minister of Health released what their updated death toll is from the strikes. They say 2,800 killed, 8,700 wounded. Where did the totally unacceptable come from? Well, most of the news that breaks, and this broke late in the afternoon,

0: Noon on Sunday comes from a social media post, of course, Truth Social, where the president often responds to things, and he said in giant letters, totally unacceptable. He just read the response from Iran's so-called representatives. He said, I don't like it. Thank you for your attention to this matter. Boom, that's it. That's what he put on Truth Social. So that response comes after Iranian state media reported late on Sunday that Tehran had sent its response to the U.S. proposed text outlining a possible end to the ongoing war. And that response was sent through Pakistani mediators. So right now, once again, nothing has shifted there except for this. U.S. CENTCOM said, you know, Central Command said in a post on X on Sunday that the number of commercial vessels redirected by the U.S. blockade against Iran is now up to 61, three more than the previous update that, of course, was given on Saturday. CENTCOM says that more than 20 warships are enforcing the blockade. So four commercial vessels have been disabled by U.S. forces. So you're up to date on that. And, of course, we know what we're talking about with the Strait of Hormuz and the effect that that's had on the world's oil supply. All right, let's dive into the Hanta virus at the top here, too. As I said, one American tested positive, another symptomatic, and that's according to the HHS here, you know. So they're saying passengers on board the MV Handeis cruise ship that began disembarking on Sunday morning in the Canary Islands, where they were transferred to charter flights back to their home countries. The number of confirmed and probable cases of this Hanta virus on board the ship has risen to 9, including 2 people confirmed to have, we know, died from the virus, 1 person who is suspected to have died from the virus, 17 U.S. citizens on the ship coming back to the U.S. As of Sunday, it is that one passenger positive for the virus. That's according to our Department of Health and Human Services. The passenger who tested positive for the virus will be transported to the Nebraska Biocontainment unit, upon getting home. And I think that passenger is now home. So this is awful what's happened on board this ship. And it's raised the awareness of, you know, Hanta virus. What is it? How does it spread? And it can cause, we know, serious illness and death. And it can spread from person to person, but it is rare. And it is only one subtype from South America that will happen, that you can do from person to person. So really wild, like I said, what's happened on that ship. We keep talking about Iran, and where we are with Iran. And I'm going back to that because Chris Wright on a Mother's Day Sunday, part of the talking heads, the swirl, I call it, of political conversation that happens on cable and it happens on the networks. So Chris Wright said this. He was on NBC. He said this about what is happening in the Iran situation from his point of view.
1: I don't think we've heard a clear resolution from Iran yet. Given the state of the government in Iran, things just move slowly. Communications are difficult. There are multiple factions. This is a regime under serious stress.
0: And he was also asked, of course, about gas prices. There were a lot of people on Mother's Day that went to visit their mothers. And we know that gas is not cheap. Gas has gone up across the board. Could be a lot higher depending on where you live. We've gone through and picked apart the various places where we know it's super, super high. And here's what he said about gas prices.
1: Again, I can't predict the price of energy in the short term or even the medium term. But what we're doing is ending a 47-year conflict. Iran has fought death to the United States for 47 years, death to Israel. And as we saw when the conflict broke out, they attacked all of their neighbors in the Middle East that had no involvement in the conflict whatsoever. If you have a hostile, unstable power like that, you simply cannot allow them to have nuclear weapons. That was a consensus opinion all my adult life. I'm shocked to see Democrats come out of the woodwork now, somehow not worried about Iran getting nuclear weapons.
0: The national average for regular gas, gallon of it, is $4.52. Interesting fact, lowest state average, Oklahoma, $3.95. Highest state average, California, $6.15. Dig around, look for places that are offering discounts for rewards and all that kind of thing, because that's happening at a lot of stations, depending on whether it's a club like a Sam's Club, etc., or even convenience stores. John Pistol, formerly from the TSA, talked about what happened on Frontier Airlines. It's a really crazy story on Friday night. Happened out of Denver, a flight that was headed to LAX. Somebody was walking across the runway, and the airline, of course, plowed over him, killed him. He was sucked into the engine, and he breached the airport, it looks like. Here's what he said.
2: It is a huge field, if you will, with multiple runways and miles of security perimeter fencing.
0: Yeah, so of course, if you've ever been there, it is. He's right. You feel like you're almost in the middle of nowhere because you're not really that close to the city. And this person, you can see it, the video shows you where the plane just couldn't have avoided him, just smashed into him. Happened at 11 o'clock in the evening. There were 224 passengers and 7 crew on board that Frontier airline. The person was struck and partially consumed by one of the engines, like I described it. This was that flight taking off from Denver to LAX. Wow.
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0: Yes, it was Mother's Day, so I think it's awesome. I saw a lot of people that were jamming up some of the restaurants to go to brunch and do all those kinds of wonderful things you do to celebrate mom. As somebody who was very close to their mother, lost my mother 10 years ago to cancer, we always think about her, and it was a great, big, wonderful day for my family as we were celebrating my nephew graduating from the University of South Florida, where I watched over 500 get their degrees. And it had been a while since I'd been at one of the ceremonies. And it's just so inspiring to see. You know, they had the oldest person who had gotten a degree was in their 70s. They went back to school and they had graduated with honors. There was another graduate who had said that, I thought about going to college when I was 18. I just didn't have it. I just didn't think I could do it. I didn't, the money, everything. And I went into the Coast Guard and I loved it. And then I got out, I did it for 10 years. And when I got out, I went to school and it was scary. And then he graduated and had high honors. And hearing the stories, it was just wonderful. So an opportunity, because over the weekend, on Mother's Day weekend, there were a lot of colleges that celebrated students of all sorts, getting all kinds of degrees with all kinds of obstacles, monetary obstacles, physical obstacles, what some would say age obstacles, whatever it is. And just a huge congratulations to all of them. I couldn't be a prouder aunt. How about some applause for everybody who got those degrees from all colleges of all sorts, right? Yeah. It's like trade schools. You know, it's not easy to go through a trade school, and a lot of people, and it's smart, are going to trade school when you have the aptitude for it. You want to do it. You want to learn a trade. I mean, bravo. Same thing. Whatever it is, it's that life of learning in some way. And that's what I realized when I was sitting there and saw what a wonderful, wonderful thing. All right, things that you missed maybe over the weekend. And it included that... it was, again, another weekend, I mentioned this, where people were traveling, and so there was lots of conversations about gas. And I said this, the best thing you can do when you're pinched in any way, ask a bunch of questions. Ask people, go to the gasbuddy.com, find out where you can get the best deal on gas in your area, because it does vary. I've seen this where, hey, where I live, it can be 15 cents more in one place than it is in another place. So find the better place to go. Same thing with food prices, because, of course, food prices are changing depending on how things are being delivered. So it's the same thing. Look around and find the best place where you can get the best deal and figure out that way, around it. All right, this does happen, and we haven't heard things like this in a while, although it is, trust me, it is happening. I've talked to enough people at the border, and I know enough people in the Border Patrol that deal with this, but six people were found dead on Sunday inside a Union Pacific cargo train in Texas City along the southern border. The bodies were found in a train, a cargo box in Laredo, Texas. It happened like 3:30 in the afternoon when they uncovered that. And of course, Laredo lies on the border between Mexico and the U.S. Union Pacific operates across the border and is the only railroad that services all the points into Mexico. Did you know that? Temperatures on Sunday were in the low to mid 90s. They haven't released much on how the people died, or the genders, the ages, and all of that. But it's obviously a terrible, terrible thing. And Union Pacific, of course, is working along with anyone in law enforcement to investigate what happened there, because we know there are a lot of people that are taken advantage of. There are a lot of people that are trafficked, and when they can get them on, or they're trying to escape whatever situation, and then they get on these train cars, and it ends up in a terrible, terrible tragedy. So just absolutely awful. I mentioned also, speaking of tragedy, that I had been at the USF graduation, you know, lots of smiling faces and pictures and all that great stuff. But they had a terrible thing that happened there. There were two students that were doctoral students, super smart kids in their 20s, and they were killed. And this was weeks ago, and they found the remains of one student, Nadia Bristy, finally on Sunday. She was the second missing University of South Florida doctoral student, and the details are just gruesome, and the actions of the suspect, what the Hillsborough County Sheriff is saying, is absolutely nothing short of pure evil. Bristy and a fellow doctoral student, Limon, both 27, originally from Bangladesh, were last seen in the middle of April in Tampa, and then his body was found on a bridge that connects Tampa to St. Petersburg, and then, you know, they spotted a black trash bag on the shoreline just south of where he was found. And they discovered human remains, there. And it is a sick, terrible, twisted, horrible thing. They were apparently, they were apparently popular students. And so the roommate of the one is in detention. He's awaiting trial. And he's being held in jail due to the brutal and violent nature, of course, of the alleged crimes. And at the ceremony, you know, at the graduation, they took a minute to remember them. They were mentioned several times during that because they would have received their degrees, and they had a moment of silence for them and recognize them, which I thought was a really good thing. And you could kind of hear some of the gasps from people that were there, knowing what had happened, and just really, really tough. We jump to Cuba because this is something else that's being discussed a lot. And what's the update there? And since February 4th, if we go all the way back to February 4th, the U.S. Navy and Air Force have conducted at least 25 flights. The U.S. military gathering these flights are surging off the coast of Cuba, right? So they've conducted at least 25 flights using manned aircraft and drones, most of them near the two big cities, Havana and Santiago de Cuba, and some coming within 40 miles of the coastline. Most of the flights were by P-8A Poseidon Maritime Patrol aircraft, which are designed for surveillance and reconnaissance, some by another form of a drone that specializes in signals and intelligence gathering. It's pretty interesting. And these high-altitude reconnaissance drones have been used, too, in some of those flights. And they're notable not only for the fact that they can get so close to the coast, which puts them well within range of gathering this intelligence, but for the suddenness of their appearance prior to February. You know, it'd be publicly visible flights were rare in that area. And of course, the timing of it, and the president has talked about Cuba a lot lately, and talking about that he said he would visit a free Havana before leaving office. And then there was an oil blockade of the island, as you know. And so a lot has happened with Cuba. Cuban officials are dismissing the suggestion that their communist-run government poses any danger to the U.S. They say they are open to negotiations. They have vowed to conduct an extended guerrilla war against U.S. forces if they're attacked. So for the Pentagon and what they're saying, they're not really commenting on that. But we've seen what happened in Venezuela, which was successful to capture Maduro and move on from his regime. And could this unfold in Cuba, where the people most people are barely surviving on what they have to eat and are suffering massive, massive blackouts consistently there. Terrible, the blackouts and some of the situations. So we'll see what happens, but keep your eye on that story because I think that's going to start to get hotter depending on what happens with Iran. We're bringing back a favorite. A lot of you have asked for it. So along the lines of what did you miss, the weekly rewind coming up on the flip.
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6: ABC News, I'm Chuck Sievertson. Flying home but not home home from Spain's Canary Islands, 17 Americans from the Dutch cruise ship with a hantavirus outbreak. The plane's last stop will be a quarantine unit in Nebraska. Docs say they're not sick and have no symptoms, though one's tested positive. It's just a precaution. Unacceptable is what President Trump calls Iran's rejection of a one-page U.S. proposal to restart negotiations. The proposal was for Iran to unblock the Strait of Hormuz, and then the U.S. would end the blockade of Iranian ports. In Tel Aviv, ABC's Tom Sufi Burridge.
7: The main sticking point in the negotiations with Iran, the future of its nuclear program. And with still no breakthrough in ending the war, it's just days before President Trump is expected to travel to Iran's key ally, China, for a crucial summit with Chinese President Xi.
6: After Iran's rejection and President Trump's reaction, oil prices went up. Wall Street stock futures went down. This is ABC News.
8: Dry conditions will continue and get ready for some heat. Hottest temperatures yet this year for your Monday. Temperatures start off in the upper 50s with a high of 91 for the afternoon. And then on Tuesday, we'll have temperatures in the 60s in the morning, climbing all the way up to 94 Tuesday afternoon. So record highs Monday and Tuesday. Wednesday, 91 and windy with higher fire danger, a chance for mountain storms. And then it's more warmth and dry conditions for the end of the week and into the weekend from the...
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0: weekly rewind here on the show. And that means when we... Yeah, we're going back. What did we talk about that as we bounce forward is interesting? And, of course, it's always going to be what's the latest on Iran. We know that's heavy, heavy on people's minds for good reason, right? We have people who are serving in various capacities that are in the line of fire, so to speak. We're looking at oil and the 20% of the world's oil that goes through the Strait of Hormuz. And all the other factors that trickle down to us in the suburbs. So the president was on Hugh Hewitt's show, and he has pretty much said this all the way along, I think, for sure, if we went back into the archives, which we're doing here for Rewind. But last week, this is what he said about the Iran situation and anything moving forward proposal-wise.
1: One way or the other, we win. We either make the right deal or we win very easily from the military standpoint. We've already won that.
0: Yeah, so, you know, the concern isn't winning. The concern is wrapping it up, right? And he's saying that one way or the other. That's we've won. That's it. Boom. So, yeah. And in Iran... And I talked about this last week. What's happening with the people there? The war disruptions mean massively higher costs. And there is a ton of lost income because of what's happened since the end of February. So they're feeling the strain as it continues to drag on. And especially depending on where they live in Iran, but really pretty much anywhere, they're exposed because of the massive reliance on fuel and how much of it passes through the state of Hormuz, the Strait of Hormuz. So the state of things has a big effect, a choke point for about a fifth of the global oil and natural gas trade, because that's the other part of it. So yes, that was part of the conversation last week and part of the conversation this week, I'm sure as well. I mentioned that the Hanta virus, and the Americans that are now back in the States, and what the another confirmed case, and one that has also popped up on the radar. And what is it like to get this mysterious virus that it's been out there, and people might have been aware of it. I wasn't aware of that particular virus and how you usually could possibly get it through rats. But... this survivor of it, Christian Musan, said this is what it feels like.
2: Well, you know, I had that 1 week where I was sick with flu-like symptoms, and it just wasn't getting any better. And I honestly, in my mind, I was thinking, I have to get back to work. I've got, you know, a big event at work, so I've got to get better. So I went to the urgent care. And, you know, they couldn't pinpoint what I had. They only have so many tests at urgent care. So then I went to our local hospital, community hospital of Monterey. And I went to the ER after that evening getting a terrible cough. I had a horrible cough, and that was my lungs filling up with fluid. I went to the ER the next morning, and that's when, I think a couple hours later, I was put under life support.
0: Wow. I mean, think of that. The worst thing ever. I don't know about any of you out there when you've gotten a terrible chest cold, or maybe you deal with asthma. What it's like to not be able to breathe is the worst thing ever. People who suffer from COPD, and in her case, a weird virus, young children, lungs filling up, life support, wow, surviving that and then being able to describe just how awful it is. Ted Turner died last week. He was 87. He had Lewy body, and that is just a terrible, terrible disease. We've had people on the show talking about having a spouse that's had it and what that's like going through that. But what was his legacy and what was he known for? And it's interesting because, of course, we know Ted Turner had an impact on what's happened, what happened with cable and how big cable became, and then other things that evolved as a result of CNN. You know, ultimately, you look at Fox, you look at other ventures that came, and maybe they would have come anyway, but he really broke open that door for sure. And I mean, he was an entrepreneur, a television producer, a media icon, a philanthropic person, and he founded the first 24-hour cable news channel. But he was known as somebody who struggled with depression. He was known for, when people did biographies on him, dealing with a father who is really, really rough on him. And he was asked by Robin Roberts about that in an interview. And this is what he said about what he learned from dealing with the father situation.
3: It was tough on you.
4: Yes, it was, but it made me a better man. You either break down or you break out. The losers break down, the winners break out.
0: The winners break out. That stuck with me, right? And, you know, it wasn't just, so there was CNN, there was the Cartoon Network, there was TNT, MGM, all kinds of acquisitions for, you know, Ted Turner. It wasn't just the CNN in 1980. It was other things, the Superstation launch and all of that. I mean, his very first television station was in 1970. I mean, that was when he first jumped into it. And, you know, he followed into his father's business and all of that. And boy, it's interesting to look back and realize, and even I didn't realize how many different ventures that he had been involved with. I mean, his nickname was the Mouth of the South for his outspoken nature, but he built these popular channels for sports, for cartoons, for movies, and he was a yachtsman. Remember that? And he played a big role in reintroducing bison to the American West, and that was huge. And he was involved in a lot of other things. And that Lewy body dementia, which is a progressive brain disorder, he revealed that he had that just over a month before his 80th birthday in 2018. And so in early 2025, he was even hospitalized with a mild case of pneumonia, but he recovered. So he survived by 5 children, 14 grandchildren, and 2 great grandchildren. So once again, RIP to Ted Turner, dead at the age last week of 87. And there was a lot of conversation about Ted Turner. The other thing that, you know, things that you might have missed that we talked about on the show included just briefly, and of course now it was Mother's Day on Sunday, but Nancy Guthrie, there, you think about how long we talked about that and how many of you wrote me emails about it and thought about your family and what are they doing and how come they haven't found out anything. So the Pima County Sheriff Chris Nanos says they've gotten closer to solving the suspected abduction of Nancy Guthrie, the mother, of course, of today's show host Savannah Guthrie. He was leading the investigation into the abduction from her home back on February 1st. And he last week had talked a little bit about it. And even on Saturday, he was asked by Fox News about what was going on. And he said that you know, he was asked if they were close to solving the case, and he said, we are. Didn't elaborate, but said that they are close. So it's been nearly 100 days in what they believe was the abduction of the 84-year-old, and there haven't been any updates in weeks and weeks, and they've offered rewards. They're still hanging out there. $1.2 million for information to solve the case is out there. And, you know, over the weekend, Savannah Guthrie had a montage of photos, a video that she put out on Instagram that was shared all over the place saying, we miss you, you know, with every breath, and we'll never stop looking for you. We're not going to be at peace until we find you. And she, again, urged the public to come forward if they had any information about her mother's disappearance, saying, call 1-800, you know, it's 1-800-CALL-FBI, and that you could be anonymous, and the reward remains available. So, you know, somebody does know something, but it's not unbelievable that this happens, because it has happened in other cases, lots and lots of other cases. But as the reward is bigger, usually something breaks. Usually somehow, some way, something breaks, and that has not happened. You know, it has not happened. All right, so we're springing forward again, and this time odds and ends, including what's hot at the box office, plus a mic drop moment, and we have a giveaway on the show, and a few other things happening if you join me here coming up in a few minutes on America Tonight, me, Kate Delaney.
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0: odds and ends on the show. So a couple of things, including some sports shorts. In fact, I won't have you wait for sports shorts, just a couple that I'm going to throw at you. I said them at the top. The T-Wolves beat the Spurs 114-109, and I said it was a great Mother's Day gift for a lot of people because now that series is tied at 2 apiece. Anthony Edwards, 36 points, 6 boards, and 2 assists for the Timberwolves. And the Knicks wrapped up the 76ers on the road in Philly, 144-114. Listen, in the first quarter, they dumped 43 points to 24 that the Sixers could manage to pull together. I mean, they just schooled Philly. It was not even close, right? And they had a couple of games like that. So Jalen Brunson, Josh Hart, and the Knicks are back in the Eastern Conference Finals, and they tied an NBA postseason record with 25 three-pointers in front of a wild crowd rooting for the road team and rolling past the 76ers. Because New York's not that far away. Just shoot down the turnpike. They were there and boom. Was it Philadelphia or was it New York Light? I'm not sure. But the Knicks fans scooped up tickets by the thousands at the Sixers Arena for the playoff games. They've been doing that for the past couple of years. They were raising brooms outside the arena and waving always Knicks towels once inside. And they pretty much neutralized the 76ers fans that were there. Terrible, right? I mean, good for the Knicks fans. They didn't have to travel that far. They could get seats. Sometimes it's very hard to get seats at the Garden for the Knicks because they have been playing well and they're in contention. So there you go. All right, a big shout out to one of our faves. He was on Author's Corner a couple of times, George Mills. He's written some great books. And so for his very first book, he sent me something. The very first book he ever wrote was called As the Journey Begins. And he wrote this really clever song about the book, right? Wildflowers Cliffside. Take a listen.
1: I was waiting for my dream.

0: Yeah, I'd say some applause for that. That's good. I thought this whole song is really great. Yeah. Good on you, George. Thanks for sending that to us, right? And you can look that up and get that, you know, YouTube, whatever. And then what's interesting is, and maybe you wouldn't be surprised by this, I mean, what is red hot at the box office? How about The Devil Wears Prada raking in within like 12 days globally $433 million? Yeah, mic drop. It just works, right? And what's interesting is that was big timing because Mother's Day. So there were a lot of people that took their moms to go see The Devil Wears Prada because won the weekend here in the States, $43 million. And like I said, it's been out for 12 days. Deserves the mic drop like you just heard there. And here's a little slice of it in case you missed it.
1: Runway. It's not just a magazine. It's a global icon. A winding road that brings us back together again.
2: Hello?
1: Well, look what TJ Maxx dragged in.
2: Sorry. Who is this? Do you know her? Do I know her?
3: I'm Andy Sachs. Andrea?
1: She was one of the Emilys.
2: One of the what?
0: Yeah. I mean, you have to go back 20 years to the first Devil Wears Prada, and the second one takes you, you know, updates you, takes you in a different direction. That's all I'll say in case you're planning to take your mom and your friends, or it's a rom-com date night for some of you guys out there. That one scores for sure. We move from Devil Wears Prada 2 to Are You Celebrating a Birthday? Happy Birthday. Yeah, celebrating a birthday. Couple of interesting people, celebrity-wise. Missy Franklin, one of those. You know who Missy Franklin is? Oh, she's awesome. She's an American swimmer, 5-time Olympic gold medalist. The world record in the 200-meter backstroke from 2012 to 2019. She's held world records in the 4x100-meter medley relay. And she had her Olympic debut back in 2012 at the Summer Olympics at 17 years old. I remember that my mom was still alive and she liked the Olympics. We watched the Olympics together and it was in London and she won a total of 5 medals, 4 which were gold. Good for her. Just really fun to watch her swim and the passion, you know, just the passion she had for it, this kid from Pasadena, California. All right, also celebrating a birthday, Kenan Thompson, the comedian, 48 years old. He is the longest tenured cast member in the show's history of Saturday Night Live. He's been there since 2003. So that's longevity. He is a regular. He's been in a whole bunch of other things, too. He's had roles in The Mighty Ducks. He's done a lot of voice acting, Space Chimps, Rock Dog, The Grinch, Wonder Park. Nominated 6 times for Primetime Emmy Award for his work on SNL and whatnot. And he is funny. I think he's funny in some of the skits that he does. Bono is 66 years old, the musician from Ireland. And I always think, and he's talked about this in the beginning more in interviews, but did he ever realize what, as far as just the music, what he would become? He was a founding member and the lead vocalist, of course, of U2. And it's just his, I think it's his vocal style and all of that. He was raised in Dublin. And in the early years, a lot of the lyrics, of course, a lot of them revolved around what was happening in Ireland. And he is, the music of U2 is, I think, It's so good. It is, especially some of the early stuff and some of the music that you might not have heard that's not played as much, you know, because that's part of the thing with music. How often is it played over and over and over and over and over and over again, right? All right, we have a giveaway, and the giveaway, we're going to do this all week, and the giveaway is for a thing called Drown Proof. And Drown Proof is this really interesting book. It was written and read by renowned Navy SEAL Andy Stumpf, and is a motivational guide to success and leadership based on Andy's experiences as a Navy SEAL. Now is your chance to win the Drown Proof audiobook. All you have to do is email me and say, put Drown Proof on it, and I'll give away 5 of those during this show. So just go to kate@katedelaneyradio.com, click on contact, and write Drown Proof, and I'll give away 5 of them. So the first 5 people who do that, you will get it. Drown Proof is available wherever audiobooks are sold. Pick up your copy today. Very cool. Very, very, very good. And really motivational, right? He is excellent at what he does. There is just absolutely no doubt about that for sure. Good chance here to remind you about the way you can get the show. If you miss it, you can go to Kate Delaney Radio with Extra Sauce.
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0: And how do you get that? Of course, I always say this, but it'd be great if you listen to these great affiliates. But if you miss something, it's perfect. Just go to, because how do you get it? Go to Apple, Spotify, any of the podcast platforms and just download it. You get a lot of the highlights there for things that you would have perhaps missed. Thanks so much to the crew, the Minnesota 2, Jason and Daniel, for their excellent work scrambling to make things happen. I appreciate you guys. Happy Mother's Day once again to all those that celebrate, even if you're a dog mom.
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10: From ABC News, I'm Chuck Sievertson. President Trump calls Iran's rejection of a one-page U.S. proposal to restart negotiations unacceptable. The proposal was for Iran to unblock the Strait of Hormuz, and then the U.S. would end the blockade of Iranian ports. Since the rejection of the short-term smaller plan, oil prices are higher in the U.S. and globally. Coincidence or insider trading?
11: Sources tell ABC News the Justice Department is investigating $2.6 billion of suspiciously timed oil trades tied to the Iran war. In at least 4 cases, oil traders bet prices would drop right before they actually did. Sources say investigators are working to determine whether they cashed in on access to government secrets. Investigators now probing whether they'd received inside information. Elizabeth Schulze, ABC News, Washington.
10: Aramco, the world's largest oil company with a majority share owned by Saudi Arabia's government, reports a 25% jump in first quarter profits, $32.5 billion, amid tight global oil supplies. Flying home to the U.S. from Spain's Canary Islands, 18 Americans from the Dutch cruise ship with a hantavirus outbreak. The plane's last stop will be a quarantine unit in Nebraska. Docs say they're not sick, they have no symptoms. They're just being monitored as a precaution, says the World Health Organization's Boris Pavlin.
12: This is not COVID. This is not passing someone in a hallway, in an airport, outside in a stadium and getting infected. This is, every case can be explained either through the original rodent exposures that are happening as we speak in South America, or through close contact with a sick person.
10: The remains of one of the two U.S. soldiers who vanished in Morocco during a military training exercise last weekend have been recovered. The soldier, First Lieutenant Kendrick Lamont Key Jr., was an air defense artillery officer. Search continues for the second soldier. 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
10: Even as Russian President Putin suggests that the war against Ukraine is coming to an end,
14: as the war drags on, the cost for the Russian public rises. New draconian internet restrictions in Russia also justified

0: Burma have discovered a huge ruby considered to be the second largest by weight ever found in the country, 11,000 carats. Myanmar produces about 90% of the world's rubies. Chuck Sievertson, ABC News.
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2: It's going to be a beautiful start to the week, but get ready for some summertime heat as temperatures go up to record warm for your Monday. Expect a high of 91 in the Salt Lake Valley after starting off in the upper 50s for your Monday morning. Then Monday night, lows will be in the low to mid 60s, another mild night, and Tuesday is even hotter with a record high of 94. Plenty of sunshine. Wednesday, we're still looking at highs in the low 90s, and the winds start to pick up with a chance for a few dry mountain thunderstorms, so fire danger likely.
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lost even their series with the Spurs, 114-109 out at the Target Center. Anthony Edwards dumping 36 points on the Spurs. Boy, that's a great Mother's Day present for the people in Minnesota. While the Knicks, in the meantime, blow out the 76ers, they win that series with a sweep, 4-zip, 144-114. There you have it. Some great hoop action on Mother's Day. Happy Mother's Day, the tail end of it, to those who are mothers of all sorts. I'm Kate Delaney. What a weekend it was. First, we swing into the rundown here on America Tonight. Virus update. One American testing positive, another symptomatic. We're going to dive into that. Plus the Iran war. The president calls Iran's latest response totally unacceptable because we keep hearing about the possibility of, wow, maybe there's going to be an agreement. But the president announced that, no, this is not what we want to see. So do the math on the 28 days and where we are. And let me catch you up on a couple of other things. The Israeli Defense Forces on Sunday conducted strikes throughout the day on a whole bunch of areas in southern Lebanon. They said they targeted Hezbollah infrastructure. The strikes come as some of those talks are scheduled between Israel and Lebanon and Washington later this week. What's the death toll there? The Lebanese Minister of Health released what their updated death toll is from the strikes. They say 2,800 killed, 8,700 wounded. Where did the totally unacceptable come from? Well, most of the news that breaks, and this broke late in the afternoon on Sunday, comes from a social media post, of course, Truth Social, where the president often responds to things, and he said in giant letters, totally unacceptable. He just read the response from Iran's so-called representatives. He said, I don't like it. Thank you for your attention to this matter. Boom, that's it. That's what he put on Truth Social. So that response comes after Iranian state media reported late on Sunday that Tehran had sent its response to the U.S. proposed text outlining a possible end to the ongoing war. And that response was sent through Pakistani mediators. So right now, once again, nothing has shifted there except for this. U.S. CENTCOM said, you know, Central Command said in a post on X on Sunday that the number of commercial vessels redirected by the U.S. blockade against Iran is now up to 61, three more than the previous update that, of course, was given on Saturday. CENTCOM says that more than 20 warships

0: blocks are enforcing the blockade. So four commercial vessels have been disabled by U.S. forces. So you're up to date on that. And of course, we know what we're talking about with the Strait of Hormuz and the effect that that's had on the world's oil supply. All right, let's dive into the Hanta virus at the top here, too. As I said, one American tested positive, another symptomatic, and that's according to the HHS here, you know. So they're saying passengers on board the MV Handeis cruise ship that began disembarking on Sunday morning in the Canary Islands, where they were transferred to charter flights back to their home countries. The number of confirmed and probable cases of this Hanta virus on board the ship has risen to 9, including 2 people confirmed to have, we know, died from the virus. One person who is suspected to have died from the virus. 17 U.S. citizens on the ship coming back to the U.S. As of Sunday, it is that one passenger positive for the virus. That's according to our Department of Health and Human Services. The passenger who tested positive for the virus will be transported to the Nebraska Biocontainment unit, upon getting home. And I think that passenger is now home. So this is awful what's happened on board this ship. And it's raised the awareness of, you know, Hanta virus. What is it? How does it spread? And it can cause, we know, serious illness and death. And it can spread from person to person, but it is rare. And it is only one subtype from South America that will happen, that you can do from person to person. So really wild, like I said, what's happened on that ship. We keep talking about Iran, and where we are with Iran. And I'm going back to that because Chris Wright on a Mother's Day Sunday, part of the talking heads, the swirl, I call it, of political conversation that happens on cable and it happens on the networks. So Chris Wright said this. He was on NBC. He said this about what is happening in the Iran situation from his point of view.
1: I don't think we've heard a clear resolution from Iran yet. Given the state of the government in Iran, things just move slowly. Communications are difficult. There are multiple factions. This is a regime under serious stress.
0: And he was also asked, of course, about gas prices. There were a lot of people on Mother's Day that went to visit their mothers. And we know that gas is not cheap. Gas has gone up across the board. Could be a lot higher depending on where you live. We've gone through and picked apart the various places where we know it's super, super high. And here's what he said about gas prices.
1: Again, I can't predict the price of energy in the short term or even the medium term. But what we're doing is ending a 47-year conflict. Iran has fought death to the United States for 47 years, death to Israel. And as we saw when the conflict broke out, they attacked all of their neighbors in the Middle East that had no involvement in the conflict whatsoever. If you have a hostile, unstable power like that, you simply cannot allow them to have nuclear weapons. That was a consensus opinion all my adult life. I'm shocked to see Democrats come out of the woodwork now, somehow not worried about Iran getting nuclear weapons.
0: The national average for regular gas, gallon of it, is $4.52. Interesting fact, lowest state average, Oklahoma, $3.95. Highest state average, California, $6.15. Dig around, look for places that are offering discounts for rewards and all that kind of thing, because that's happening at a lot of stations, depending on whether it's a club like a Sam's Club, etc., or even convenience stores. John Pistol, formerly from the TSA, talked about what happened on Frontier Airlines. It's a really crazy story on Friday night. Happened out of Denver, a flight that was headed to LAX. Somebody was walking across the runway, and the airline, of course, plowed over him, killed him. He was sucked into the engine, and he breached the airport, it looks like. Here's what he said.
2: It is a huge field, if you will, with multiple runways and miles of security perimeter fencing.
0: Yeah, so of course, if you've ever been there, it is. He's right. You feel like you're almost in the middle of nowhere because you're not really that close to the city. And this person, you can see it, the video shows you where the plane just couldn't have avoided him, just smashed into him. Happened at 11 o'clock in the evening. There were 224 passengers and 7 crew on board that Frontier airline. The person was struck and partially consumed by one of the engines, like I described it. This was that flight taking off from Denver to LAX. Wow.
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0: was Mother's Day, so I think it's awesome. I saw a lot of people that were jamming up some of the restaurants to go to brunch and do all those kinds of wonderful things you do to celebrate mom. As somebody who was very close to their mother, lost my mother 10 years ago to cancer, we always think about her, and it was a great, big, wonderful day for my family as we were celebrating my nephew graduating from the University of South Florida, where I watched over 500 get their degrees. And it had been a while since I'd been at one of the ceremonies. And it's just so inspiring to see. You know, they had the oldest person who had gotten a degree was in their 70s. They went back to school and they had graduated with honors. There was another graduate who had said that, I thought about going to college when I was 18. I just didn't have it. I just didn't think I could do it. I didn't, the money, everything. And I went into the Coast Guard and I loved it. And then I got out, I did it for 10 years. And when I got out, I went to school and it was scary. And then he graduated and had high honors. And hearing the stories, it was just wonderful. So an opportunity, because over the weekend, on Mother's Day weekend, there were a lot of colleges that celebrated students of all sorts, getting all kinds of degrees with all kinds of obstacles, monetary obstacles, physical obstacles, what some would say age obstacles, whatever it is. And just a huge congratulations to all of them. I couldn't be a prouder aunt. How about some applause for everybody who got those degrees from all colleges of all sorts, right? Yeah. It's like trade schools. You know, it's not easy to go through a trade school, and a lot of people, and it's smart, are going to trade school when you have the aptitude for it. You want to do it. You want to learn a trade. I mean, bravo. Same thing. Whatever it is, it's that life of learning in some way. And that's what I realized when I was sitting there and saw what a wonderful, wonderful thing. All right, things that you missed maybe over the weekend. And it included that... it was, again, another weekend, I mentioned this, where people were traveling, and so there was lots of conversations about gas. And I said this, the best thing you can do when you're pinched in any way, ask a bunch of questions. Ask people, go to the gasbuddy.com, find out where you can get the best deal on gas in your area, because it does vary. I've seen this where, hey, where I live, it can be 15 cents more in one place than it is in another place. So find the better place to go. Same thing with food prices, because, of course, food prices are changing depending on how things are being delivered. So it's the same thing. Look around and find the best place where you can get the best deal and figure out that way, around it. All right, this does happen, and we haven't heard things like this in a while, although it is, trust me, it is happening. I've talked to enough people at the border, and I know enough people in the Border Patrol that deal with this, but six people were found dead on Sunday inside a Union Pacific cargo train in Texas City along the southern border. The bodies were found in a cargo box in Laredo, Texas. It happened like 3:30 in the afternoon when they uncovered that. And of course, Laredo lies on the border between Mexico and the U.S. Union Pacific operates across the border and is the only railroad that services all the points into Mexico. Did you know that? Temperatures on Sunday were in the low to mid 90s. They haven't released much on how the people died, or the genders, the ages, and all of that. But it's obviously a terrible, terrible thing. And Union Pacific, of course, is working along with anyone in law enforcement to investigate what happened there, because we know there are a lot of people that are taken advantage of. There are a lot of people that are trafficked, and when they can get them on, or they're trying to escape whatever situation, and then they get on these train cars, and it ends up in a terrible, terrible tragedy. So just absolutely awful. I mentioned also, speaking of tragedy, that I had been at the USF graduation, you know, lots of smiling faces and pictures and all that great stuff. But they had a terrible thing that happened there. There were two students that were doctoral students, super smart kids in their 20s, and they were killed. And this was weeks ago, and they found the remains of one student, Nadia Bristy, finally on Sunday. She was the second missing University of South Florida doctoral student, and the details are just gruesome, and the actions of the suspect, what the Hillsborough County Sheriff is saying, is absolutely nothing short of pure evil. Bristy and a fellow doctoral student, Limon, both 27, originally from Bangladesh, were last seen in the middle of April in Tampa, and then his body was found on a bridge that connects Tampa to St. Petersburg, and then, you know, they spotted a black trash bag on the shoreline just south of where he was found. And they discovered human remains, there. And it is a sick, terrible, twisted, horrible thing. They were apparently, they were apparently popular students. And so the roommate of the one is in detention. He's awaiting trial, and he's being held in jail due to the brutal and violent nature, of course, of the alleged crimes. And at the ceremony, you know, at the graduation, they took a minute to remember them. They were mentioned several times during that because they would have received their degrees, and they had a moment of silence for them and recognize them, which I thought was a really good thing. And you could kind of hear some of the gasps from people that were there, knowing what had happened, and just really, really tough. We jump to Cuba because this is something else that's being discussed a lot. And what's the update there? And since February 4th, if we go all the way back to February 4th, the U.S. Navy and Air Force have conducted at least 25 flights. The U.S. military gathering these flights are surging off the coast of Cuba, right? So they've conducted at least 25 flights using manned aircraft and drones, most of them near the two big cities, Havana and Santiago de Cuba, and some coming within 40 miles of the coastline. Most of the flights were by P-8A Poseidon maritime patrol aircraft, which are designed for surveillance and reconnaissance, some by another form of a drone that specializes in signals and intelligence gathering. It's pretty interesting. And these high-altitude reconnaissance drones have been used, too, in some of those flights. And they're notable not only for the fact that they can get so close to the coast, which puts them well within range of gathering this intelligence, but for the suddenness of their appearance prior to February. You know, it'd be publicly visible flights were rare in that area. And of course, the timing of it, and the president has talked about Cuba a lot lately, and talking about that he said he would visit a free Havana before leaving office. And then there was an oil blockade of the island, as you know. And so a lot has happened with Cuba. Cuban officials are dismissing the suggestion that their communist-run government poses any danger to the U.S. They say they are open to negotiations. They have vowed to conduct an extended guerrilla war against U.S. forces if they're attacked. So for the Pentagon and what they're saying, they're not really commenting on that. But we've seen what happened in Venezuela, which was successful to capture Maduro and move on from his regime. And could this unfold in Cuba, where the people most people are barely surviving on what they have to eat and are suffering massive, massive blackouts consistently there. Terrible, the blackouts and some of the situations. So we'll see what happens, but keep your eye on that story because I think that's going to start to get hotter depending on what happens with Iran. We're bringing back a favorite. A lot of you have asked for it. So along the lines of what did you miss, the weekly rewind coming up on the flip.
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6: ABC News, I'm Chuck Sievertson. Flying home but not home home from Spain's Canary Islands, 17 Americans from the Dutch cruise ship with a hantavirus outbreak. The plane's last stop will be a quarantine unit in Nebraska. Docs say they're not sick and have no symptoms, though one's tested positive. It's just a precaution. Unacceptable is what President Trump calls Iran's rejection of a one-page U.S. proposal to restart negotiations. The proposal was for Iran to unblock the Strait of Hormuz, and then the U.S. would end the blockade of Iranian ports. In Tel Aviv, ABC's Tom Sufi Burridge.
7: The main sticking point in the negotiations with Iran, the future of its nuclear program. And with still no breakthrough in ending the war, it's just days before President Trump is expected to travel to Iran's key ally, China, for a crucial summit with Chinese President Xi.
6: After Iran's rejection and President Trump's reaction, oil prices went up. Wall Street stock futures went down. This is ABC News.
8: Dry conditions will continue, and get ready for some heat. Hottest temperatures yet this year for your Monday. Temperatures start off in the upper 50s with a high of 91 for the afternoon. And then on Tuesday, we'll have temperatures in the 60s in the morning, climbing all the way up to 94 Tuesday afternoon. So record highs Monday and Tuesday. Wednesday, 91 and windy with higher fire danger, a chance for mountain storms. And then it's more warmth and dry conditions for the end of the week and into the weekend from the...
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0: weekly rewind here on the show, and that means we. Yeah, we're going back. What did we talk about that as we bounce forward is interesting? And, of course, it's always going to be what's the latest on Iran. We know that's heavy, heavy on people's minds for good reason, right? We have people who are serving in various capacities that are in the line of fire, so to speak. We're looking at oil and the 20% of the world's oil that goes through the Strait of Hormuz. And all the other factors that trickle down to us in the suburbs. So the president was on Hugh Hewitt's show, and he has pretty much said this all the way along, I think, for sure, if we went back into the archives, which we're doing here for Rewind. But last week, this is what he said about the Iran situation and anything moving forward proposal-wise.
1: One way or the other, we win. We either make the right deal or we win very easily from the military standpoint. We've already won that.
0: Yeah, so, you know, the concern isn't winning. The concern is wrapping it up, right? And he's saying that one way or the other. That's we've won. That's it. Boom. So, yeah. And in Iran, and I talked about this last week, what's happening with the people there, the war disruptions mean massively higher costs, and there is a ton of lost income because of what's happened since the end of February. So they're feeling the strain as it continues to drag on. And especially depending on where they live in Iran, but really pretty much anywhere, they're exposed because of the massive reliance on fuel and how much of it passes through the state of Hormuz, the Strait of Hormuz. So the state of things has a big effect, a choke point for about a fifth of the global oil and natural gas trade, because that's the other part of it. So, yes, that was part of the conversation last week and part of the conversation this week, I'm sure, as well. I mentioned that the Hanta virus, and the Americans that are now back in the States, and what the another confirmed case, and one that has also popped up on the radar. And what is it like to get this mysterious virus that it's been out there, and people might have been aware of it. I wasn't aware of that particular virus and how you usually could possibly get it through rats. But this survivor of it, Christian Musan, said this is what it feels like.
2: Well, you know, I had that 1 week where I was sick with flu-like symptoms, and it just wasn't getting any better. And I honestly, in my mind, I was thinking, I have to get back to work. I've got, you know, a big event at work, so I've got to get better. So I went to the urgent care. And, you know, they couldn't pinpoint what I had. They only have so many tests at urgent care. So then I went to our local hospital, community hospital of Monterey. And I went to the ER after that evening getting a terrible cough. I had horrible cough, and that was my lungs filling up with fluid. I went to the ER the next morning, and that's when, I think a couple hours later, I was put under life support.
0: Wow. I mean, think of that. The worst thing ever. I don't know about any of you out there when you've gotten a terrible chest cold, or maybe you deal with asthma. What it's like to not be able to breathe is the worst thing ever. People who suffer from COPD, and in her case, a weird virus, young children, lungs filling up, life support, wow, surviving that and then being able to describe just how awful it is. Ted Turner died last week. He was 87. He had Lewy body, and that is just a terrible, terrible disease. We've had people on the show talking about having a spouse that's had it and what that's like going through that. But what was his legacy and what was he known for? And it's interesting because, of course, we know Ted Turner had an impact on what's happened, what happened with cable and how big cable became, and then other things that evolved as a result of CNN. You know, ultimately, you look at Fox, you look at other ventures that came, and maybe they would have come anyway, but he really broke open that door for sure. And I mean, he was an entrepreneur, a television producer, a media icon, a philanthropic person, and he founded the first 24-hour cable news channel. But he was known as somebody who struggled with depression. He was known for, when people did biographies on him, dealing with a father who is really, really rough on him. And he was asked by Robin Roberts about that in an interview. And this is what he said about what he learned from dealing with the father situation.
3: He was tough on you.
4: Yes, he was, but it made me a better man. You either break down or you break out. The losers break down, the winners break out.
0: The winners break out. That stuck with me, right? And, you know, it wasn't just, so there was CNN, there was the Cartoon Network, there was TNT, MGM, all kinds of acquisitions for, you know, Ted Turner. It wasn't just the CNN in 1980. It was other things, the Superstation launch and all of that. I mean, his very first television station was in 1970. I mean, that was when he first jumped into it. And, you know, he followed into his father's business and all of that. And boy, it's interesting to look back and realize, and even I didn't realize how many different ventures that he had been in involved with. I mean, his nickname was the Mouth of the South for his outspoken nature, but he built these popular channels for sports, for cartoons, for movies, and he was a yachtsman. Remember that? And he played a big role in reintroducing bison to the American West, and that was huge. And he was involved in a lot of other things. And that Lewy body dementia, which is a progressive brain disorder, he revealed that he had that just over a month before his 80th birthday in 2018. And so in early 2025, he was even hospitalized with a mild case of pneumonia, but he recovered. So he survived by 5 children, 14 grandchildren, and 2 great grandchildren. So once again, RIP to Ted Turner, dead at the age last week of 87. And there was a lot of conversation about Ted Turner. The other thing that, you know, things that you might have missed that we talked about on the show included just briefly, and of course now it was Mother's Day on Sunday, but Nancy Guthrie, there, you think about how long we talked about that and how many of you wrote me emails about it and thought about your family and what are they doing and how come they haven't found out anything. So the Pima County Sheriff, Chris Nanos, says they've gotten closer to solving the suspected abduction of Nancy Guthrie, the mother, of course, of today's show host Savannah Guthrie. He was leading the investigation into the abduction from her home back on February 1st. And he last week had talked a little bit about it. And even on Saturday, he was asked by Fox News about what was going on. And he said that You know, he was asked if they were close to solving the case, and he said, we are. Didn't elaborate, but said that they are close. So it's been nearly 100 days in what they believe was the abduction of the 84-year-old, and there haven't been any updates in weeks and weeks, and they've offered rewards. They're still hanging out there. $1.2 million for information to solve the case is out there. And, you know, over the weekend, Savannah Guthrie had a montage of photos, a video that she put out on Instagram that was shared all over the place saying, we miss you, you know, with every breath, and we'll never stop looking for you. We're not going to be at peace until we find you. And she, again, urged the public to come forward if they had any information about her mother's disappearance, saying, call 1-800. You know, it's 1-800-CALL-FBI, and that you could be anonymous, and the reward remains available. So, you know, somebody does know something, but it's not unbelievable that this happens, because it has happened in other cases, lots and lots of other cases. But as the reward is bigger, usually something breaks. Usually somehow, some way, something breaks. And that has not happened. You know, it has not happened. All right, so we're springing forward again. And this time, odds and ends, including what's hot at the box office, plus a mic drop moment. And we have a giveaway on the show and a few other things happening. If you join me here, coming up in a few minutes on America Tonight, me, Kate Delaney.
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odds and ends on the show. So a couple of things, including some sports shorts. In fact, I won't have you wait for sports shorts, just a couple that I'm going to throw at you. I said them at the top. The T-Wolves beat the Spurs 114-109, and I said it was a great Mother's Day gift for a lot of people because now that series is tied at 2 apiece. Anthony Edwards, 36 points, 6 boards, and 2 assists for the Timberwolves. And the Knicks wrapped up the 76ers on the road in Philly, 144-114. Listen, in the first quarter, they dumped 43 points to 24 that the Sixers could manage to pull together. I mean, they just schooled Philly. It was not even close, right? And they had a couple of games like that. So Jalen Brunson, Josh Hart, and the Knicks are back in the Eastern Conference Finals, and they tied an NBA postseason record with 25 three-pointers in front of a wild crowd rooting for the road team and rolling past the 76ers. Because New York's not that far away. Just shoot down the turnpike. They were there and boom. Was it Philadelphia or was it New York Light? I'm not sure. But the Knicks fans scooped up tickets by the thousands at the Sixers Arena for the playoff games. They've been doing that for the past couple of years. They were raising brooms outside the arena and waving always Knicks towels once inside. Side, and they pretty much neutralized the 76ers fans that were there. Terrible, right? I mean, good for the Knicks fans. They didn't have to travel that far. They could get seats. Sometimes it's very hard to get seats at the Garden for the Knicks because they have been playing well and they're in contention. So there you go. All right, a big shout out to one of our faves. He was on Author's Corner a couple of times, George Mills. He's written some great books. And so for his very first book, he sent me something. The very first book he ever wrote was called As the Journey Begins. And he wrote this really clever song about that was in about the book, right? Wildflowers Cliffside. Take a listen.

0: Yeah, I'd say some applause for that. That's good. I thought this whole song is really great. Yeah. Good on you, George. Thanks for sending that to us, right? And you can look that up. You can get that, you know, YouTube, whatever. And then what's interesting is, and maybe you wouldn't be surprised by this, I mean, what is red hot at the box office? How about The Devil Wears Prada raking in within like 12 days globally $433 million? Yeah, mic drop. It just works, right? And what's interesting is that was big timing because Mother's Day. So there were a lot of people that took their moms to go see The Devil Wears Prada because won the weekend here in the States, $43 million. And like I said, it's been out for 12 days. Deserves the mic drop like you just heard there. And here's a little slice of it in case you missed it.
1: Runway. It's not just a magazine. It's a global icon. A winding road that brings us back together again.
2: Hello?
1: Well, look what TJ Maxx dragged in.
2: Sorry. Who is this? Do you know her? Do I know her?
3: I'm Andy Sachs. Andrea?
1: She was one of the Emilys.
2: One of the what?
0: Yeah. I mean, you have to go back 20 years to the first Devil Wears Prada, and the second one takes you, updates you, takes you in a different direction. That's all saying, in case you're planning to take your mom, your friends, or it's a rom-com date night for some of you guys out there, that one scores for sure. We move from Devil Wears Prada 2 to Are You Celebrating a Birthday? Happy Birthday. Yeah, celebrating a birthday. Couple of interesting people, celebrity-wise. Missy Franklin, one of those. Do you know who Missy Franklin is? Oh, she's awesome. She's an American swimmer, 5-time Olympic gold medalist. The world record in the 200-meter backstroke from 2012 to 2019. She's held world records in the 4x100-meter medley relay. And she had her Olympic debut back in 2012 at the Summer Olympics at 17 years old. I remember that. My mom was still alive and she liked the Olympics. We watched the Olympics together and it was in London. And she won a total of 5 medals, 4 which were gold. Good for her. Just really fun to watch her swim and the passion, just the passion she had for it, this kid from Pasadena, California. All right, also celebrating a birthday, Kenan Thompson, the comedian, 48 years old. He's the longest tenured cast member in the show's history of Saturday Night Live. He's been there since 2003. So that's longevity. He is a regular. He's been in a whole bunch of other things, too. He's had roles in The Mighty Ducks. He's done a lot of voice acting, Space Chimps, Rock Dog, The Grinch, Wonder Park. Nominated 6 times for Primetime Emmy Award for his work on SNL and whatnot. And he is funny. I think he's funny in some of the skits that he does. Bono is 66 years old, the musician from Ireland. And I always think, and he's talked about this in the beginning more in interviews, but did he ever realize what, as far as just the music, what he would become? He was a founding member and the lead vocalist, of course, of U2. And it's just his, I think it's his vocal style and all of that. He was raised in Dublin. And in the early years, a lot of the lyrics, of course, a lot of them revolved around what was happening in Ireland. And he is, the music of U2 is, I think, It's so good. It is, especially some of the early stuff and some of the music that you might not have heard that's not played as much, you know, because that's part of the thing with music. How often is it played over and over and over and over and over and over again, right? All right, we have a giveaway, and the giveaway, we're going to do this all week, and the giveaway is for a thing called Drown Proof. And Drown Proof is this really interesting book. It was written and read by renowned Navy SEAL Andy Stumpf, and is a motivational guide to success and leadership based on Andy's experiences as a Navy SEAL. Now is your chance to win the Drown Proof audiobook. All you have to do is email me and say, put Drown Proof on it, and I'll give away 5 of those during this show. So just go to kate@katedelaneyradio.com, click on contact, and write Drown Proof, and I'll give away 5 of them. So the first 5 people who do that, you will get it. Drown Proof is available wherever audiobooks are sold. Pick up your copy today. Very cool. Very, very, very good. And really motivational, right? He is excellent at what he does. There is just absolutely no doubt about that for sure. Good chance here to remind you about the way you can get the show. If you miss it, you can go to Kate Delaney Radio with Extra Sauce.
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0: And how do you get that? Of course, I always say this, but it'd be great if you listen to these great affiliates. But if you miss something, it's perfect. Just go to, because how do you get it? Go to Apple, Spotify, any of the podcast platforms and just download it. You get a lot of the highlights there for things that you would have perhaps missed. Thanks so much to the crew, the Minnesota 2, Jason and Daniel, for their excellent work scrambling to make things happen. I appreciate you guys. Happy Mother's Day once again to all those that celebrate, even if you're a dog mom.
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12: From ABC News, I'm Brian Clark. Early this morning on an airfield in Omaha, Nebraska, touchdown of the plane carrying 17 Americans from the ship in the middle of a hantavirus cluster, and one of them testing positive. That passenger will go to a specialized biocontainment unit. Others will be monitored. ABC's Maggie Rulli has more from the Canary Islands, where the ship docked over the weekend.
13: 3 people have died in this outbreak. One of them, a 70-year-old Dutch national. Authorities believe the first victims traveled to the Patagonia region where the virus is circulating. U.S. health officials are monitoring 9 Americans who left the ship several weeks ago across several states. None have displayed any symptoms. During his prayer in St. Peter Square, Pope Leo, who plans to visit the Canary Islands next month, thanked residents for the hospitality shown to the MV Hondius and its passengers. Maggie Rulli, ABC News, Tenerife.
12: President Trump not happy with Iran's response to the latest American proposal for peace, says ABC's Sophie Flay.
14: Oil prices rising again after President Trump rejected Iran's response to a U.S. peace proposal. The president saying, "I have just read the response from Iran's so-called representatives. I don't like it. Totally unacceptable."
12: President Trump's getting ready to visit a key Iranian ally this week, China, for a summit with Xi Jinping. Another war could also be on the agenda, with more fighting between Russia and Ukraine, says ABC's Tom Sufi Burge.
15: President Putin's prediction that his war on Ukraine was coming to an end came after a scaled-down World War II Victory Day celebration this weekend. For the first time in years, no Russian military hardware was present on Moscow's Red Square because of the security risk, namely from Ukrainian drones. It's a reminder that victory for Putin in Ukraine remains elusive.
12: Former FBI Director James Comey expected to appear in federal court, charged with threatening the president with an online post showing seashells arranged in the numbers 8647. You're listening to AB.
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12: How you feel about your job prospects might depend on your age. A new Gallup poll says 43% of Americans between 15 and 34 say this is a good time to find a new job. 64% of those over 55 like their chances of finding work. Unique because normally younger workers are more optimistic. The remains of one of the two American soldiers who disappeared in Morocco during a training exercise have now been recovered. Officials believe both of the soldiers fell off a cliff earlier this month while hiking during military exercises involving several nations. A Texas man accused of killing his pregnant wife is facing a hearing in Italy. ABC's Allison Kosick explains.
18: We believe that she died because of a severe condition she had.
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1: It's going to be a beautiful start to the week, but get ready for some summertime heat as temperatures go up to record warm for your Monday. Expect a high of 91 in the Salt Lake Valley after starting off in the upper 50s for your Monday morning. Then Monday night, lows will be in the low to mid 60s, another mild night, and Tuesday is even hotter with a record high of 94. Plenty of sunshine Wednesday. We're still looking at highs in the low 90s, and the winds start to pick up with a chance for a few dry mountain thunderstorms, so fire danger likely.
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6: This is America in the Morning from Westwood One. Good morning, I'm John Trout. It's Monday, May 11th, 2026. Here's what's coming up on America in the Morning.
7: Iran responds to the U.S. peace plan, and President Trump responds to the response. I'm Rich Johnson.
8: President Trump heads to China this week. I'm Clayton Neville.
9: Moscow accusing Kyiv of breaking a U.S. brokered ceasefire Sunday. I'm Julie Walker.
10: The White House Correspondents' Dinner attack suspect wants top Justice Department officials off the case. Sagar Meghani, Washington.
11: Traders will try to keep the tech rally going after both the S&P 500 and the NASDAQ climb to fresh records. I'm Jill Schneider.
12: Japanese video game maker Nintendo is raising the price of the Switch and is forecasting lower profits. I'm Haya Panjwani.
13: ABC is accusing the Federal Communications Commission of trying to chill free speech. I'm Ed Donahue.
6: All ahead on America in the Morning. It's 7 after. President Trump took to social media to voice his criticisms of Iran's response to the U.S. plan to end the war. Details from correspondent Rich Johnson.
7: The president's short but to the point Sunday night social media post: I have just read the response from Iran's so-called representatives. I don't like it. Totally unacceptable. The U.S. has not shared details of the proposal, but several European reports say the Iranian response that led to the Trump post demands the lifting of economic sanctions, compensation from the U.S. for the military damage done to Iran, and recognizing Iran's sovereignty over the Strait of Hormuz. Iran's military also warned that countries enforcing sanctions against it will face problems when their vessels use the strait. The comment from Israeli Prime Minister Benjamin Netanyahu.
14: There's still nuclear material enriched uranium that has to be taken out of Iran. There's still enrichment sites that have to be dismantled. There's still proxies that Iran supports. There are ballistic missiles that they still want to produce.
7: Netanyahu was interviewed by CBS's 60 Minutes. He and President Trump spoke by phone on Sunday. I'm Richard Johnson.
6: President Trump heads to China later this week to meet with President Xi Jinping. Correspondent Clayton Neville reports.
8: The White House says the purpose of President Trump's trip to China is to stabilize trade relations and talk agriculture, as well as discuss potential efforts to end the ongoing conflict with Iran. President Trump previously said that he would greet President Xi with a big hug. But with war hanging over the conversation, it's believed the mood could be heavy. Trump told Cheryl Atkinson on her podcast he's looking forward to the visit.
15: My relationship is very good with President Xi. I don't know the other leaders, but President Xi is a good man, smart man, loves China. And I look forward to being there. We did this once before. And it was amazing. I think it's going to be an amazing trip.
8: Democratic Senator Jack Reed spoke about the trip with Fox News Sunday.
16: President Trump is going into this meeting terribly weakened. He has involved ourselves in a conflict with Iran. There's a stalemate now. The Iranians are holding 20% of the world's oil at risk. They've been stopped it.
8: Republican Senator Pete Ricketts told Fox the U.S. should start cutting its ties to China.
17: We need to be looking at other markets to be able to

0: place our products because Communist China has just demonstrated they're not great to deal with.
1: The president arrives in Beijing on Wednesday night, and the next morning he'll take part in a welcome ceremony and meet one-on-one with President Xi before the two leaders tour the Temple of Heaven. Trump will then attend a state banquet Thursday evening and have a tea with Xi on Friday before leaving and heading back to the U.S. I'm Clayton Neville.
2: Today marks the last day of a three-day ceasefire between Russia and Ukraine. But correspondent Julie Walker says both sides are accusing each other of not honoring the deal.
3: Moscow accusing Kyiv of breaking a U.S.-brokered ceasefire Sunday. Russian President Vladimir Putin speaking after his country held a military parade in Moscow, marking the defeat of Nazi Germany in World War II. Russia's Ministry of Defense accuses Ukraine of committing more than 1,000 ceasefire violations. President Trump announced Friday that Russia and Ukraine had bowed to his request for a ceasefire running Saturday through Monday to mark Victory Day. Meanwhile, Ukrainian officials said Russian strikes killed at least one and injured more in the past 24 hours, but stopped short of accusing Moscow of breaking the truce. I'm Julie Walker.
2: 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It's 12 after. When we return on America in the Morning, lawyers for the so-called White House gunman want to call the shots. After these messages...

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0: 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America in the Morning continues with a check on severe weather. Here's AccuWeather.com meteorologist Matt Rindy.
1: Severe thunderstorms impacted portions of the plains this weekend, as well as some areas near the Great Lakes. But today, that focus for heavier thunderstorms will be moving into the southeast as a cold front slowly moves into the area. The best chance for these storms will be from southeast Louisiana into Georgia, southern South Carolina, and Florida. The main impacts from these storms will be hail, damaging winds, and downpours causing local flooding. Few storms will linger across Florida this evening, but quickly diminish after midnight. Additional showers and thunderstorms will develop through the rest of Louisiana into eastern Texas. And a weak area of low pressure will develop along that same front, producing showers farther north through eastern Tennessee into North Carolina and continuing into Virginia, southern Maryland, Delaware, and southern New Jersey. Areas in the north will be mainly this morning. Meanwhile, a much cooler air will be building into the northeast behind this front, and there can be some clouds and a few showers forming from northern Pennsylvania into New York and northern New England. Highs in the Great Lakes area, as well as the northeast and mid-Atlantic, will be mostly in the 50s and 60s, which is about 5 to as much as 20 degrees below the historical average. Another storm in Canada will move slowly into the north-central U.S., causing a few showers through northern North Dakota into northern Minnesota this afternoon, and then showers and even a few thunderstorms will continue to develop tonight through eastern North Dakota into Minnesota, some producing hail, while showers expand into Wisconsin and Iowa. That's the weather across America. Lynchburg, Virginia will have a cool day with some sun and a high of 58. Lincoln, Nebraska will be quite warm and breezy with plenty of sun and a high of 86. That's the nation's weather. I'm AccuWeather.com meteorologist Matt Rindy.
0: Correspondent Sagar Magani reports attorneys for the alleged gunman who rushed the White House Correspondents' Dinner are asking the courts to rein in perceived conflicts of interest at the Justice Department.
2: The White House Correspondents' Dinner attack suspect wants top Justice Department officials off the case. Acting Attorney General Todd Blanche and U.S. Attorney Jeanine Pira were among those at the dinner. Cole Thomas Allen's lawyers say they should not be directly involved in prosecuting him because they could be considered victims or witnesses, creating at least the appearance of a conflict of interest. The lawyers suggest a special prosecutor might be warranted. Allen is to be arraigned on charges including attempting to assassinate President Trump. Sagar Magani, Washington.
0: The death toll continues to rise in a deadly attack by a Taliban-linked group in Pakistan. Correspondent Lisa Dwyer reports.
3: Authorities report that the death toll from a suicide attack on a security post in northwest Pakistan has risen to at least 14 police officers. A self-proclaimed breakaway group of the Pakistani Taliban has claimed responsibility. The attack occurred late Saturday when a suicide bomber and gunman detonated an explosives-laden vehicle near the post in Banu. Some of the officers were killed in the exchange of gunfire, while others died after the building collapsed. Pakistani security forces have launched an operation to track down those responsible. I'm Lisa Dwyer.
0: It's 18 after. When we return on America in the Morning, a consumer revolution, AI, Apple, and Intel. After these messages.

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0: Welcome back. It's 20 after. With your Monday business headlines, here's CNBC's Jill Schneider with a big day for Apple.
1: Wall Street opens today in the green. Traders encouraged by a better-than-expected jobs report. Meanwhile, the closely watched University of Michigan survey showed surging gas prices due to the Iran war sent consumer sentiment to a new low in the early part of May. Investors also watching for signs of progress in that war. President Trump is slated to visit China for a summit with President Xi Jinping at the end of this week. The trip aimed at stabilizing U.S.-China relations and discussing economic issues. The visit was postponed due to the Iran war. Apple hit a new record high Friday of $294.76 a share. Dan Ives of Wedbush Securities thinks it will go even higher. He's raised his price target on the stock to $400. That's a street high.
2: This is going to be the consumer AI revolution. What ultimately will be subscription services, apps, and as they get a piece of the pie, that's going to be an incremental 10, 12, $15 billion annually on the services side. I think this finally starts now the AI chapter at Apple.
1: Apple and Intel are reportedly closing in on a deal that would see Intel make some of the chips for the iPhone maker's devices, marking a major shift in the chip-making landscape. The Wall Street Journal is reporting talks between the two companies have been brewing for more than a year, with a preliminary agreement reached in recent months. Lyft reported mixed results in the first quarter. CEO David Risher says he's happy with the numbers.
3: Best financial quarter ever, you know, almost $5 billion in bookings, adjusted EBITDA up 37%. A year on year, $1.1 billion in free cash. That's the highest ever in the company's history. So that's all sort of super good news. The rides came in about $237 million, still a pretty big number. And really, it was a story of just a little bit of a soft beginning of the quarter.
1: Dunkin' and Buffalo Wild Wings owner Inspire Brands has confidentially filed for an initial public offering. If Inspire goes public, it will be one of the biggest ever restaurant offerings. Shares of Akamai Technologies surged 27% after the cybersecurity and cloud computing company said a leading U.S.-based frontier model provider company committed to $1.8 billion over 7 years for its cloud infrastructure services. CEO Tom Leighton spoke with CNBC.
4: We have our infrastructure in 4,300 places, 700 cities in 130 countries. And we've used that for delivering content and for providing security to intercept all the attacks. And now we're using it to support AI.
1: Upwork shares fell nearly 17% after the company announced a restructuring plan that includes cutting its workforce by 24%. On today's calendar, we'll get the latest data on existing home sales. Before the bell, we'll get earnings from United Parks and Resorts, formerly SeaWorld. After the bell, we'll hear from Hims and Hers Health. And Microsoft CEO Satya Nadella is expected to testify in the Elon Musk lawsuit versus OpenAI trial.
0: CNBC's Jill Schneider. Well, the price of a popular gaming console is about to go up. Correspondent Haya Panjwani has details.
5: Japanese video game maker Nintendo is raising the price of the Switch and is forecasting lower profits. Nintendo reported its annual profit surged 52% from the previous year, lifted by solid sales of its Switch 2 machines and software. The Japanese video game company behind the Super Mario and Pokemon franchises said it was raising prices, citing challenging business conditions. It reported over $2.5 billion in net profit for the fiscal year that ended in March. Annual sales nearly doubled to $15 billion on sustained demand for its Switch 2, but sales for the first-generation Switch dropped. The company forecasts its profit will fall 11% for the fiscal year through March 2027. I'm Haya Panjwani.
0: 24 after, when we return on America in the Morning, the fight continues between ABC TV and the Trump administration. After these messages.

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0: Now, 26 past. America in the Morning continues. A driver in California has rescinded his guilty plea on charges related to a wrong-way crash that led to the death of a Los Angeles sheriff's recruit. In the 2022 incident, authorities say the driver fell asleep behind the wheel of his SUV and veered onto the wrong side of the road, striking 25 police recruits who were out on a morning run, one of whom died as a result of their injuries. The driver had entered into a plea deal with prosecutors to receive a suspended sentence and be placed on probation, but during the court hearing, the judge decided to sentence him to 1 year in jail. According to the driver's lawyer, the man who is behind the wheel has been diagnosed with a seizure disorder. The new information made them change their minds and decide to go to trial. Correspondent Ed Donahue reports that the fight between the Trump administration and ABC has expanded past comments made by Jimmy Kimmel in the wake of the incident at the White House Correspondents' Dinner.
1: ABC is accusing the Federal Communications Commission of trying to chill free speech. ABC has been locked in a dispute with the Trump administration over Jimmy Kimmel Live. But this time, it's ABC on the offensive over another show.
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1: The point of contention over The View is whether it's subject to equal time rules. It means competing candidates for office must have equal time. ABC says The View is a bona fide news program and is exempt. President Trump's FCC chairman, Brendan Carr, has indicated he intends to argue The View is not a so-called bona fide news program. President Trump has been critical of media outlets whose journalism runs counter to his agenda and sensibilities. I'm Ed Donahue.
0: America in the Morning is produced by Alexander Hinton. I'm John Trout. This is Westwood One.
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10: ABC News, I'm Brian Clark. The plane carrying 17 Americans who were on the Dutch ship at the center of the Hantavirus clusters landed in Nebraska. One of those 17 passengers has tested positive for Hantavirus, but officials say is not showing any symptoms. Another had mild symptoms, but Dr. Michael Osterholm of the University of Minnesota tells ABC,
11: I have complete confidence that we will have good compliance here, and I think within days this will no longer be a story.
10: The Chinese government officially announced President Trump's trip to China this week. It will likely include discussions about the war in Iran, as President Trump Sunday called Iran's latest proposal to end the fighting totally unacceptable. That sent oil prices upward. Plea hearing today for Cole Allen, the man accused of trying to attack the White House Correspondents' Dinner last month. And Homeland Security and the Texas Rangers are investigating the deaths of six people found inside of a Union Pacific boxcar in Laredo, Texas. This is ABC News.
12: Dry conditions will continue, and get ready for some heat. Hottest temperatures yet this year for your Monday. Temperatures start off in the upper 50s with a high of 91 for the afternoon. And then on Tuesday, we'll have temperatures in the 60s in the morning, climbing all the way up to 94 Tuesday afternoon. So record highs Monday and Tuesday. Wednesday, 91 and windy with higher fire danger, a chance for mountain storms. And then it's more warmth and dry conditions for the end of the week and into the weekend from the...
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0: America in the Morning continues. Welcome back. And with a check of the national forecast, AccuWeather.com meteorologist Matt Rindy, beginning in the north.
1: A storm in Canada will slowly move into the north central U.S., producing a few showers through northern North Dakota and northern Minnesota this afternoon. As that system continues southward, there'll be some showers and a few thunderstorms developing tonight through eastern North Dakota into Minnesota. Some could produce some hail, and showers will continue to expand into Wisconsin and Iowa. Farther south, it's going to be a very warm day with sunshine through southern South Dakota into Nebraska, as well as Kansas, highs well into the 80s and 90s. But the heat is really going to turn up in the west, where high pressure will cause temperatures to soar into the 90s over the California valleys, into the southwest with several 100s and even a few 110s. It is going to be cooler in the northwest with highs in the 70s and 80s, but that is still above average. There will be a few severe thunderstorms focused across the southeast today as a cold front moves through the area. The best chance will be from southeast Louisiana into Georgia, including southern South Carolina and Florida. The main impacts will be hail, damaging winds, and downpours that could cause some localized flooding. And a few of the storms will linger across Florida this evening, but quickly diminish after midnight. We'll have additional showers and thunderstorms developing through the rest of Louisiana into eastern Texas. And a weak area of low pressure will develop along that same front, with showers farther to the north through eastern Tennessee, into North Carolina, continuing to Virginia, southern Maryland, Delaware, and southern New Jersey. And areas in the north will be mainly in the morning. Meanwhile, much cooler air will be building into the northeast behind this front, and there'll be some clouds and a few showers forming from northern Pennsylvania into New York and northern New England. That's the nation's weather. I'm AccuWeather.com meteorologist Matt Rindy.
0: 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I'm John Trout. President Trump made quick work of Iran's response to the latest U.S. plan to end the war. A deeper dive with correspondent Rich Johnson.
2: The president's short but to the point Sunday night social media post: I have just read the response from Iran's so-called representatives. I don't like it. Totally unacceptable. The last two words in all caps with an exclamation point. Earlier Sunday, the U.S. ambassador to the U.N., Mike Waltz, said that Trump is keeping all options active.
3: He is giving diplomacy every chance we possibly can before going back to hostilities, but he's absolutely prepared to do that.
2: Waltz's comment courtesy of ABC. The U.S. has not shared details of the proposal, but several European reports say the Iranian response that led to the Trump post demands the lifting of economic sanctions, compensation from the U.S. for the military damage done to Iran, and recognizing Iran's sovereignty over the Strait of Hormuz. Iran's military also warned that countries enforcing sanctions against it will face problems when their vessels use the strait. And as for going after Tehran, France 24 provided this short translation of an Iranian Revolutionary Guard official.
4: Any attack on Iranian tankers and commercial vessels will result in a heavy assault on one of the American centers in the region and enemy ships.
2: Comments like that may be behind this comment about the state of the war.
5: And there's work to be done.
2: The comment from Israeli Prime Minister Benjamin Netanyahu.
5: There's still nuclear material, enriched uranium, that has to be taken out of Iran. There's still enrichment sites that have to be dismantled. There are still proxies that Iran supports. There are ballistic missiles that they still want to produce.
2: Netanyahu was interviewed by CBS's 60 Minutes. He and President Trump spoke by phone on Sunday. I'm Richard Johnson.
0: The evacuation of passengers from a cruise ship infected with hantavirus is complete after the vessel anchored off the Canary Islands. Workers in full hazmat suits were seen on the docks helping passengers disembark. 17 U.S. citizens who were on the vessel have been flown to a federally funded quarantine center in Nebraska, where they're undergoing observation by the CDC. Typically, the virus is contracted after inhaling infected rodent droppings and does not travel from person to person. WHO Director Tedros Adhanom Ghebreyesus stressed the point, saying this is not the start of another pandemic.
6: This disease is not COVID, and we have said it many times as WHO. And when we say this, we don't take it lightly.
0: Some of the crew have remained on board the ship to sail it to the Netherlands for disinfection. Well, passengers aboard a Frontier Airlines plane had to evacuate after the airliner struck a person who was on the runway at the Denver airport. Correspondent Julie Walker reports the NTSB is investigating the incident.
7: The NTSB investigating that Frontier plane incident in Denver, where authorities say the aircraft killed a person who breached the airport fence and got onto the runway Friday night. You hear the pilot on ATC.com.
8: South Frontier 4345, we're stopping on the runway. We just hit somebody. We have an engine fire.
7: The plane en route to L.A., the pilot aborting takeoff.
8: There was an individual walking across the runway.
7: One engine on the wing, seen in pictures, severely damaged, caught fire, causing smoke on the plane and an emergency evacuation.
9: We've got smoke in the aircraft. We're going to evacuate on the runway.
7: Passengers taking to social media to complain about the slow pace of that evacuation off the plane and down that inflatable slide. The NTSB looking into that as well. Denver Airport reports 12 injuries. 5 people went to the hospital. I'm Julie Walker.
0: It's 18 till. When we return on America in the Morning, Mother's Day celebration at the White House and lifting the hold on immigration for some after these messages.

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8: 32.

0: It's 16 till. America in the Morning continues. I'm John Trout. The remains of one of two U.S. soldiers who went missing in Morocco have been found. Correspondent Lisa Dwyer reports the search and rescue effort involved personnel from multiple countries.
1: The U.S. military says the remains of a U.S. Army soldier who went missing during military exercises in Morocco a week ago have been recovered. First Lieutenant Kendrick Lamont Key Jr., a 14A Air Defense Artillery officer, was one of two U.S. soldiers who fell off a cliff during a recreational hike in Morocco. He was 27 years old. The search for the second missing soldier is still ongoing. Their disappearance triggered a search and rescue operation involving more than 600 personnel from the United States, Morocco, and other military partners. I'm Lisa Dwyer.
0: Correspondent Ed Donahue reports Alabama is the next state getting caught up in a redistricting effort ahead of this year's midterm elections.
2: Alabama Governor Kay Ivey signed a measure into law that could lead to new congressional districts in this election. An injunction is in place in Alabama ordering a second congressional district where black voters are the majority or close to it. Republicans want to overturn it. Bobby Singleton is the Senate minority leader.
3: We've just only been voting since 1965. And you are now trying to take that voice away from us.
2: Republican Senator Greg Allbritton says the bill may not be needed.
4: This is conditional if and only if a federal court order is issued lifting the current federal injunctions in the relevant cases. Should there be no court order issued, then this bill would have no effect.
2: If the injunction is lifted, the results of May 19th's primaries may be thrown out. Democrat Shamari Figures, who is black, won in the court-ordered Alabama congressional district. I'm Ed Donahue.
0: American employers managed to add 115,000 jobs last month. Correspondent Sagar Magani reports analysts were expecting that number to be lower.
5: American employers added a surprising 115,000 jobs last month, despite the Iran war's economic shock. That's down from 185,000 jobs in March, but far better than the 65,000 analysts expected in April. The unemployment rate stayed at a low 4.3%. Last week, Federal Reserve Chair Jerome Powell noted the war's impact on global oil supplies and elsewhere.
6: The economic outlook remains highly uncertain.
5: But the war has not done much damage to the job market, at least so far. Sagar Magani, Washington.
0: The U.S. is lifting its hold on immigration applications for doctors. Correspondent Mike Hempen has details.
7: The Trump administration is again reviewing green card and visa applications for doctors from three dozen countries it considers high risk. That means physicians whose cases have been paused for months could soon get them renewed. But scientific researchers and other professionals from countries including Iran, Venezuela, and Afghanistan say their immigration applications still won't be reviewed. The Trump administration put a pause on applications from those countries, citing a need to improve security screening. Some immigrants have filed lawsuits trying to get immigration officials to decide their cases. I'm Mike Hempen.
0: Russia used that three-day ceasefire with Ukraine to hold Victory Day celebrations. Correspondent Jennifer King reports this year's parades were scaled back from ones seen in previous years.
8: Russian President Vladimir Putin expressed confidence in Russian troops fighting for the fifth year in Ukraine as he oversaw a toned-down Victory Day parade on Red Square. For the first time in two decades, the procession commemorating the defeat of Nazi Germany in World War II took place without tanks, missiles, and other heavy equipment, with officials there citing the current operational situation. Russian foreign policy advisor Yuri Ushinov confirmed that Moscow and Ukraine have agreed to a ceasefire running Saturday through Monday and an exchange of prisoners. President Trump is taking credit for the agreement.
9: I asked, and President Putin agreed, President Zelensky agreed, both readily. And we have a little period of time where they're not going to be killing people. That's very good.
8: He says his hope is that the break in the fighting could be the beginning of the end of the war. I'm Jennifer King.
0: Correspondent Clayton Neville reports President Trump celebrated Mother's Day by hosting a luncheon with the newly renovated Rose Garden at the White House.
10: President Trump hosted a Mother's Day luncheon on Friday for Angel Moms and Gold Star Moms. Angel moms are mothers whose children were killed by illegal immigrants, and Gold Star moms are mothers who lost a child in the line of duty. The event was held in the recently renovated White House Rose Garden.
11: People would come here, women would come with the high heels, and it wasn't a pretty picture. So after about 150 years, we gave up in the grass, and we said, let's build it so we can use it. And now we have lunches here, we have dinners here, and it's nice and it's cool.
10: President Trump stressed the administration's commitment to sacrifices made by the mothers and their children. I'm Clayton Neville.
0: A newly proposed bipartisan bill would force users to verify their identity before being able to use new electronic devices. The new old tech guy, Chuck Palm, explains.
12: Picture this. You take your new phone out of the box, swipe to set it up, and the first screen asks you for your driver's license. That's House Bill 8250, the Parents Decide Act, introduced last month by Democrat Josh Gothamer of New Jersey and Republican Elsie Stefanik of New York, bipartisan and currently in committee. And here's what it does. Every operating system sold in America, iOS, Android, Windows, macOS, even Linux, would have to verify every user's age at setup, not self-reported, hard verification. Privacy advocates note the only practical method today is a government-issued ID. Your date of birth then flows downstream to every app on the device. Apps automatically apply the content rules based on your age. There's a constitutional question already in play. The Supreme Court has spent decades protecting anonymous speech and warrant-protected privacy. Forcing an ID to read or watch online lands squarely on the First Amendment. A federal-mandated database of every device owner lands on the Fourth. Back in 1996, Congress passed the Communications Decency Act to gate harmful internet content for kids. The Supreme Court struck it down a year later in Reno versus ACLU. The same fight, 30 years later, with a new overreaching bill. We'll be watching this one closely. I'm the new old tech guy, Chuck Palm.
0: Monday Sports is in. Here is America in the Morning's Robert Workman.
13: NBA playoffs Sunday, conference semifinals in the East. The Knicks swept out the Sixers 144-114. They took the four games by an average margin of over 22 points. Philadelphia hit the first bucket of the game and never led after that, as New York tied the playoff record, making 25 three-point shots. Deuce McBride hit seven trays as he filled in for the injured OG Anunoby and scored a game-high 25 points. That was the first four-game playoff sweep for the Knicks since 1999. Out west, the Timberwolves topped the Spurs last night, 114-109. That series all even at 2-2. Anthony Edwards scored 16 of his 36 points in the fourth quarter.
14: The people around me, man, they're not just like yes men. It's not a bunch of people that's just willing to do anything you say. These people really want to see me succeed, and they don't let me take a day off. They stay on me. So I appreciate everybody that's in my circle, but that's enough about me.
13: Victor Wembanyama never even made it to halftime. He was ejected for the first time in his career after throwing a flagrant elbow early in the second quarter. His status for Game 5 in San Antonio, still to be determined. Also Sunday, the Wizards won the draft lottery the first time in 8 years that the team with the worst record during the regular season came away with the number one overall pick. This year's draft is June 23rd. Stanley Cup playoffs second round. The Canadiens blunted the Sabres 6-2 for a 2-1 series lead. Alex Newhook scored twice, and the Ducks doinked the Golden Knights 4-3. That series tied at 2. Baseball, the Braves beat the Dodgers 7-2 to take the weekend series between division leaders Atlanta with the top record in the majors at the quarter pole. Padres rallied past the Cardinals 3-2 in 10 innings. Nick Castellanos tied it with a homer in the ninth. Manny Machado's sack fly in the 10th sent everybody home happy and put the Dads in a tie for the NL West lead with LA. Rangers jaked up the Cubs 3-0. Jacob DeGrom and Jacob Latz combined on a three-hitter. Andrew Abbott and the Costellos tossed a three-hitter as the Reds blanked the Astros 5-0. Philly shut out the Rockies 6-0. Christopher Sanchez and company scattered seven hits. Kyle Schwarber put a couple of balls into orbit. Bryce Turang homered in the bottom of the ninth to boost the Brewers over the Yankees and complete the weekend sweep. Rays down the Red Sox to move into first place in the AL East. Orioles edged the AL West leading A's, while the Twins tipped the AL Central leading Guardians. Tigers trimmed the Royals to snap out of a five-game funk. Gage Workman's first big league tater was the go-ahead shot in the sixth. By the way, his middle name is Tater. Joe Adell went deep twice to lead the Angels over the Blue Jays. Diamondbacks drilled the Mets. Marlins scored three in the eighth to knock off the Nationals. White Sox got two in the eighth to sink the Mariners. And the Giants turned back the Pirates in 12 innings. That's Monday Sports.
0: Thank you, sir. Now 6 till. When we return on America in the Morning, the battle of the sequels at the box office. After these messages.

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8: Welcome back. America in the Morning continues. It's 4 till. Correspondent Kevin Carr has the tally of who won the Battle of the Sequels in theaters this weekend. Kevin?
9: Three contenders entered the arena to battle Anne Hathaway and Meryl Streep, but none emerged victorious.
10: I hope that's not what you're wearing to the dinner.
9: The Devil Wears Prada 2 had the edge on Mortal Kombat 2, winning the weekend with $42 million.
10: Love my job.
9: In less than 2 weeks, this legacy sequel has earned more money than the original made in its entire run 20 years ago.
11: It's showtime.
9: Mortal Kombat 2 had to settle for a very close second with $40 million. Still impressive for the sequel to the COVID-era reboot.
12: Let's take it from the top.
9: Michael continued to hold incredibly well, easing to $36 million for third.
10: Magic.
9: Depending on the international numbers, this could give 2018's Bohemian Rhapsody a run for its money as the top-grossing musical biopic ever.
13: Our shepherd was murdered. And we shall solve the crime.
9: The Sheep Detectives debuted in fourth place with $16 million. With stellar reviews, this should sail through the early summer, considering no big family movie comes out until Toy Story 5, more than a month away.
14: It's gonna be loud. Duh.
9: Finally, Billie Eilish, Hit Me Hard and Soft, rounded out the top five with $7.5 million.
15: That's James Cameron.
16: No one shot a concert film on this scale before.
9: Co-directed by Eilish and James Cameron, this is the latest 3D concert film to make a splash at the box office. I'm Kevin Carr.
8: That's our show for today, Monday, May 11th, 2026. America in the Morning is produced by Alexander Hinton. I'm John Trout. This is Westwood One.
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11: From ABC News, I'm Brian Clark. One of the 17 Americans returned to the U.S. from the Dutch ship impacted by hantavirus has tested positive but is showing no symptoms. Health officials say another did have mild symptoms. The passenger who tested positive will be taken to the Nebraska Biocontainment Unit. The group arrived in Omaha overnight, the U.S. not mandating a quarantine for the group. Dr. Michael Osterholm of the University of Minnesota says,
12: the good news is that in a sense it is hantavirus and not another coronavirus or influenza virus. This is one that has very limited ability to be transmitted person to person. In fact, it's a rare exception.
11: Iran's foreign minister accused the U.S. of insisting on one-sided views and unreasonable demands after President Trump called Iran's latest peace proposal totally unacceptable. ABC's Tom Sufi Burridge has more from Tel Aviv.
14: The main sticking point in the negotiations with Iran, the future of its nuclear program. And with still no breakthrough in ending the war, it's just days before President Trump is expected to travel to Iran's key ally, China, for a crucial summit with Chinese President Xi.
11: And the president again holding out the threat of resuming military strikes. He told Sinclair Broadcasting's Full Measure.
15: They are defeated, but that doesn't mean they're done. We could go in for two more weeks and do every single target.
11: Do Democrats have another avenue to try to redraw Virginia's congressional map? Virginia Supreme Court invalidated redistricting, and ABC Stephen Portnoy says
19: Virginia Democrats say they're going to try to appeal to the U.S. Supreme Court. The U.S. Supreme Court can decide whether it's going to take this case and hear the arguments, but the experts we've spoken with point out that typically, when it comes to questions of state law, the state's highest court has the final word.
11: Homeland Security and the Texas Rangers are investigating the deaths of six people found inside of a Union Pacific boxcar in Laredo. You're listening to ABC News.
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11: Denver International Airport says it's still investigating Friday night's trespassing incident when a person gained access to the runway just as a Frontier Airlines jet was taking off, says ABC's Andrew Dimbert.
22: Authorities say the person scaled a fence near the runway and made it onto the tarmac at Denver International Airport just before midnight Friday. Just 2 minutes later, that passenger plane with 231 people and more than 21,000 pounds of fuel on board runs over the pedestrian. The impact sparking an engine fire, filling the cabin with smoke and forcing pilots to slam on the brakes and abort takeoff, a move that may have prevented an aviation disaster.
11: The person struck is still trying to be identified. Thousands showed up to march for peace on Mother's Day in Massachusetts just hours after one person was killed and two others were hurt in gun violence. Ted Wayman from affiliate WCVB says
23: multiple people got shot right here. My office is a block away from here. I was working with all my volunteers and I hear all the shooting. So it was scary. I mean, it just, the city's out of control.
11: That's a local official in Paterson, New Jersey, after a mass shooting overnight left several people hurt, and authorities are looking for suspects. Singer Dua Lipa is suing Samsung. The pop star says the electronics giant used pictures of her on the boxes for its TVs without her permission. The pop sensation is demanding $15 million in damages. So far, no comment from Samsung.

0: a few dry mountain thunderstorms, so fire danger likely.
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3: This is America in the Morning from Westwood One. Good morning, I'm John Trout. It's Monday, May 11th, 2026. Here's what's coming up on America in the Morning.
4: Iran responds to the U.S. peace plan, and President Trump responds to the response. I'm Richard Johnson.
5: President Trump heads to China this week. I'm Clayton Neville.
6: Moscow accusing Kyiv of breaking a U.S. brokered ceasefire Sunday. I'm Julie Walker.
7: The White House Correspondents' Dinner attack suspect wants top Justice Department officials off the case. Sagar Meghani, Washington.
8: Traders will try to keep the tech rally going after both the S&P 500 and the NASDAQ climb to fresh records. I'm Jill Schneider.
9: Japanese video game maker Nintendo is raising the price of the Switch and is forecasting lower profits. I'm Haya Panjwani.
10: ABC is accusing the Federal Communications Commission of trying to chill free speech. I'm Ed Donahue.
3: All ahead on America in the Morning. It's 7 after. President Trump took to social media to voice his criticisms of Iran's response to the U.S. plan to end the war. Details from correspondent Rich Johnson.
4: The president's short but to the point Sunday night social media post. I have just read the response from Iran's so-called representatives. I don't like it. Totally unacceptable. The U.S. has not shared details of the proposal, but several European reports say the Iranian response that led to the Trump post demands the lifting of economic sanctions, compensation from the U.S. for the military damage done to Iran, and recognizing Iran's sovereignty over the Strait of Hormuz. Iran's military also warned that countries enforcing sanctions against it will face problems when their vessels use the strait. The comment from Israeli Prime Minister Benjamin Netanyahu.
11: There's still nuclear material enriched uranium that has to be taken out of Iran. There is still enrichment sites that have to be dismantled. There are still proxies that Iran supports. There are ballistic missiles that they still want to produce.
4: Netanyahu was interviewed by CBS's 60 Minutes. He and President Trump spoke by phone on Sunday. I'm Richard Johnson.
3: President Trump heads to China later this week to meet with President Xi Jinping. Correspondent Clayton Neville reports.
5: The White House says the purpose of President Trump's trip to China is to stabilize trade relations and talk agriculture, as well as discuss potential efforts to end the ongoing conflict with Iran. President Trump previously said that he would greet President Xi with a big hug. But with war hanging over the conversation, it's believed the mood could be heavy. Trump told Cheryl Atkinson on her podcast he's looking forward to the visit.
12: My relationship is very good with President Xi. I don't know the other leaders, but President Xi is a good man, smart man, loves China. And I look forward to being there. We did this once before. And it was amazing. I think it's going to be an amazing trip.
5: Democratic Senator Jack Reed spoke about the trip with Fox News Sunday.
13: President Trump is going into this meeting terribly weakened. He has involved ourselves in a conflict with Iran. There's a stalemate now. The Iranians are holding 20% of the world's oil at risk. They've been stopped it.
5: Republican Senator Pete Ricketts told Fox the U.S. should start cutting its ties to China.
14: We need to be looking at other markets to be able to place our products because Communist China has just demonstrated they're not great to deal with.
5: The president arrives in Beijing on Wednesday night, and the next morning he'll take part in a welcome ceremony and meet one-on-one with President Xi before the two leaders tour the Temple of Heaven. Trump will then attend a state banquet Thursday evening and have a tea with Xi on Friday before leaving and heading back to the U.S. I'm Clayton Neville.
3: Today marks the last day of a three-day ceasefire between Russia and Ukraine. But correspondent Julie Walker says both sides are accusing each other of not honoring the deal.

0: Moscow accusing Kyiv of breaking a U.S. brokered ceasefire Sunday. Russian President Vladimir Putin speaking after his country held a military parade in Moscow marking the defeat of Nazi Germany in World War II. Russia's Ministry of Defense accuses Ukraine of committing more than 1,000 ceasefire violations. President Trump announced Friday that Russia and Ukraine had bowed to his request for a ceasefire running Saturday through Monday to mark Victory Day. Meanwhile, Ukrainian officials said Russian strikes killed at least one and injured more in the past 24 hours, but stopped short of accusing Moscow of breaking the truce. I'm Julie Walker.
1: 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It's 12 after. When we return on America in the Morning, lawyers for the so-called White House gunman want to call the shots after these messages.

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0: 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America in the Morning continues with a check on severe weather. Here's AccuWeather.com meteorologist Matt Rindy.
1: Severe thunderstorms impacted portions of the plains this weekend, as well as some areas near the Great Lakes. But today, that focus for heavier thunderstorms will be moving into the southeast as a cold front slowly moves into the area. The best chance for these storms will be from southeast Louisiana into Georgia, southern South Carolina, and Florida. The main impacts from these storms will be hail, damaging winds, and downpours causing local flooding. A few storms will linger across Florida this evening, but quickly diminish after midnight. Additional showers and thunderstorms will develop through the rest of Louisiana into eastern Texas. And a weak area of low pressure will develop along that same front, producing showers farther north through eastern Tennessee into North Carolina and continuing into Virginia, southern Maryland, Delaware, and southern New Jersey. Areas in the north will be mainly this morning. Meanwhile, a much cooler air will be building into the northeast behind this front, and there could be some clouds and a few showers forming from northern Pennsylvania into New York and northern New England. Highs in the Great Lakes area, as well as the northeast and mid-Atlantic, will be mostly in the 50s and 60s, which is about 5 to as much as 20 degrees below the historical average. Another storm in Canada will move slowly into the north central U.S., causing a few showers through northern North Dakota into northern Minnesota this afternoon. And then showers and even a few thunderstorms will continue to develop tonight through eastern North Dakota into Minnesota, some producing hail, while showers expand into Wisconsin and Iowa. That's the weather across America. Lynchburg, Virginia will have a cool day with some sun and a high of 58. Lincoln, Nebraska will be quite warm and breezy with plenty of sun and a high of 86. That's the nation's weather. I'm AccuWeather.com meteorologist Matt Rindy.
0: Correspondent Sagar Magani reports attorneys for the alleged gunman who rushed the White House Correspondents' Dinner are asking the courts to rein in perceived conflicts of interest at the Justice Department.
2: The White House Correspondents' Dinner attack suspect wants top Justice Department officials off the case. Acting Attorney General Todd Blanche and U.S. Attorney Jeanine Pira were among those at the dinner. Cole Thomas Allen's lawyers say they should not be directly involved in prosecuting him because they could be considered victims or witnesses, creating at least the appearance of a conflict of interest. The lawyers suggest a special prosecutor might be warranted. Allen is to be arraigned on charges including attempting to assassinate President Trump. Sagar Magani, Washington.
0: The death toll continues to rise in a deadly attack by a Taliban-linked group in Pakistan. Correspondent Lisa Dwyer reports.
3: Authorities report that the death toll from a suicide attack on a security post in northwest Pakistan has risen to at least 14 police officers. A self-proclaimed breakaway group of the Pakistani Taliban has claimed responsibility. The attack occurred late Saturday when a suicide bomber and gunman detonated an explosives-laden vehicle near the post in Banu. Some of the officers were killed in the exchange of gunfire, while others died after the building collapsed. Pakistani security forces have launched an operation to track down those responsible. I'm Lisa Dwyer.
0: It's 18 after. When we return on America in the Morning, a consumer revolution, AI, Apple, and Intel. After these messages.

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0: Welcome back. It's 20 after with your Monday business headlines. Here's CNBC's Jill Schneider with a big day for Apple.
1: Wall Street opens today in the green. Traders encouraged by a better than expected jobs report. Meanwhile, the closely watched University of Michigan survey showed surging gas prices due to the Iran war sent consumer sentiment to a new low in the early part of May. Investors also watching for signs of progress in that war. President Trump is slated to visit China for a summit with President Xi Jinping at the end of this week. The trip aimed at stabilizing U.S.-China relations and discussing economic issues. The visit was postponed due to the Iran war. Apple hit a new record high Friday of $294.76 a share. Dan Ives of Wedbush Securities thinks it will go even higher. He's raised his price target on the stock to $400. That's a street high.
2: This is going to be the consumer AI revolution. What ultimately will be subscription services, apps, and as they get a piece of the pie, that's going to be an incremental 10, 12, $15 billion annually on the services side. I think this finally starts now the AI chapter at Apple.
1: Apple and Intel are reportedly closing in on a deal that would see Intel make some of the chips for the iPhone maker's devices, marking a major shift in the chip-making landscape. The Wall Street Journal is reporting talks between the two companies have been brewing for more than a year, with a preliminary agreement reached in recent months. Lyft reported mixed results in the first quarter. CEO David Risher says he's happy with the numbers.
3: Best financial quarter ever, you know, almost $5 billion in bookings, adjusted EBITDA up 37%. A year on year, $1.1 billion in free cash. That's the highest ever in the company's history. So that's all sort of super good news. Rides came in about $237 million, still a pretty big number. And really, it was a story of just a little bit of a soft beginning of the quarter.
1: Dunkin' and Buffalo Wild Wings owner Inspire Brands has confidentially filed for an initial public offering. If Inspire goes public, it will be one of the biggest ever restaurant offerings. Shares of Akamai Technologies surged 27% after the cybersecurity and cloud computing company said a leading U.S.-based frontier model provider company committed to $1.8 billion over 7 years for its cloud infrastructure services. CEO Tom Leighton spoke with CNBC.
4: We have our infrastructure in 4,300 places, 700 cities in 130 countries. And we've used that for delivering content and for providing security to intercept all the attacks. And now we're using it to support AI.
1: Upwork shares fell nearly 17% after the company announced a restructuring plan that includes cutting its workforce by 24%. On today's calendar, we'll get the latest data on existing home sales. Before the bell, we'll get earnings from United Parks and Resorts, formerly SeaWorld. After the bell, we'll hear from Hims and Hers Health. And Microsoft CEO Satya Nadella is expected to testify in the Elon Musk lawsuit versus OpenAI trial.
0: CNBC's Jill Schneider. Well, the price of a popular gaming console is about to go up. Correspondent Haya Panjwani has details.
5: Japanese video game maker Nintendo is raising the price of the Switch and is forecasting lower profits. Nintendo reported its annual profit surged 52% from the previous year, lifted by solid sales of its Switch 2 machines and software. The Japanese video game company behind the Super Mario and Pokemon franchises said it was raising prices, citing challenging business conditions. It reported over $2.5 billion in net profit for the fiscal year that ended in March. Annual sales nearly doubled to $15 billion on sustained demand for its Switch 2, but sales for the first-generation Switch dropped. The company forecasts its profit will fall 11% for the fiscal year through March 2027. I'm Haya Panjwani.
0: 24 after, when we return on America in the Morning, the fight continues between ABC TV and the Trump administration. After these messages.

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0: Now, 26 past, America in the Morning continues. A driver in California has rescinded his guilty plea on charges related to a wrong-way crash that led to the death of a Los Angeles sheriff's recruit. In the 2022 incident, authorities say the driver fell asleep behind the wheel of his SUV and veered onto the wrong side of the road, striking 25 police recruits who were out on a morning run, one of whom died as a result of their injuries. The driver had entered into a plea deal with prosecutors to receive a suspended sentence and be placed on probation, but during the court hearing, the judge decided to sentence him to 1 year in jail. According to the driver's lawyer, the man who was behind the wheel has been diagnosed with a seizure disorder. The new information made them change their minds and decide to go to trial. Correspondent Ed Donahue reports that the fight between the Trump administration and ABC has expanded past comments made by Jimmy Kimmel in the wake of the incident at the White House Correspondents' Dinner.
1: ABC is accusing the Federal Communications Commission of trying to chill free speech. ABC has been locked in a dispute with the Trump administration over Jimmy Kimmel Live. But this time, it's ABC on the offensive over another show.
2: This is The View.
1: The point of contention over The View is whether it's subject to equal time rules. It means competing candidates for office must have equal time. ABC says The View is a bona fide news program and is exempt. President Trump's FCC chairman, Brendan Carr, has indicated he intends to argue The View is not a so-called bona fide news program. President Trump has been critical of media outlets whose journalism runs counter to his agenda and sensibilities. I'm Ed Donahue.
0: America in the Morning is produced by Alexander Hinton. I'm John Trout. This is Westwood One.
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9: ABC News, I'm Brian Clark. Landing earlier this morning in Omaha, Nebraska, the plane carrying all 17 Americans who were on board the cruise ship where hantavirus broke out. One of the Americans tested positive. They'll be monitored in a biocontainment unit. ABC's Maggie Rulli.
10: Officials from the WHO, they really stressed that while the hantavirus might seem, you know, new and scary to a lot of people that have never heard of it before, it's actually a virus that they know really well, and they know how it spreads, and they insisted to us that it does not spread like COVID-19.
9: A French passenger who was on the ship has also tested positive. The U.S. and Iran once again at loggerheads after President Trump called Iran's response to his peace proposal totally unacceptable. The president's preparing for a trip to China this week, a key ally of Iran. A new Gallup poll says just 43% of younger Americans are optimistic about finding a job. 64% of those 55 and up think their prospects are good.
11: Dry conditions will continue, and get ready for some heat. Hottest temperatures yet this year for your Monday. Temperatures start off in the upper 50s with a high of 91 for the afternoon. And then on Tuesday, we'll have temperatures in the 60s in the morning, climbing all the way up to 94 Tuesday afternoon. So record highs Monday and Tuesday. Wednesday, 91 and windy with higher fire danger, a chance for mountain storms. And then it's more warmth and dry conditions for the end of the week and into the weekend from the...
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0: 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Welcome back. And with a check of the national forecast, AccuWeather.com meteorologist Matt Rindy, beginning in the north.
1: A storm in Canada will slowly move into the north central U.S., producing a few showers through northern North Dakota and northern Minnesota this afternoon. As that system continues southward, there'll be some showers and a few thunderstorms developing tonight through eastern North Dakota into Minnesota. Some could produce some hail, and showers will continue to expand into Wisconsin and Iowa. Farther south, it's going to be a very warm day with sunshine through southern South Dakota into Nebraska, as well as Kansas. Highs well into the 80s and 90s. But the heat is really going to turn up in the west, where high pressure will cause temperatures to soar into the 90s over the California valleys, into the southwest with several 100s and even a few 110s. It is going to be cooler in the northwest with highs in the 70s and 80s, but that is still above average. There will be a few severe thunderstorms focused across the southeast today as a cold front moves through the area. The best chance will be from southeast Louisiana into Georgia, including southern South Carolina and Florida. The main impacts will be hail, damaging winds, and downpours that could cause some localized flooding. And a few of the storms will linger across Florida this evening, but quickly diminish after midnight. We'll have additional showers and thunderstorms developing through the rest of Louisiana into eastern Texas. And a weak area of low pressure will develop along that same front, with showers farther to the north through eastern Tennessee, into North Carolina, continuing to Virginia, southern Maryland, Delaware, and southern New Jersey. And areas in the north will be mainly in the morning. Meanwhile, much cooler air will be building into the northeast behind this front, and there'll be some clouds and a few showers forming from northern Pennsylvania into New York and northern New England. That's the nation's weather. I'm AccuWeather.com meteorologist Matt Rindy.
0: 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I'm John Trout. President Trump made quick work of Iran's response to the latest U.S. plan to end the war. A deeper dive with correspondent Rich Johnson.
2: The president's short but to the point Sunday night social media post: I have just read the response from Iran's so-called representatives. I don't like it. Totally unacceptable. The last two words in all caps with an exclamation point. Earlier Sunday, the U.S. ambassador to the U.N., Mike Waltz, said that Trump is keeping all options active.
3: He is giving diplomacy every chance we possibly can before going back to hostilities, but he's absolutely prepared to do that.
2: Waltz's comment courtesy of ABC. The U.S. has not shared details of the proposal, but several European reports say the Iranian response that led to the Trump post demands the lifting of economic sanctions, compensation from the U.S. for the military damage done to Iran, and recognizing Iran's sovereignty over the Strait of Hormuz. Iran's military also warned that countries enforcing sanctions against it will face problems when their vessels use the strait. And as for going after Tehran, France 24 provided this short translation of an Iranian Revolutionary Guard official.
4: Any attack on Iranian tankers and commercial vessels will result in a heavy assault on one of the American centers in the region and enemy ships.
2: Comments like that may be behind this comment about the state of the war.
5: And there's work to be done.
2: The comment from Israeli Prime Minister Benjamin Netanyahu.
5: There's still nuclear material, enriched uranium, that has to be taken out of Iran. There's still enrichment sites that have to be dismantled. There are still proxies that Iran supports. There are ballistic missiles that they still want to produce.
2: Netanyahu was interviewed by CBS's 60 Minutes. He and President Trump spoke by phone on Sunday. I'm Richard Johnson.
0: The evacuation of passengers from a cruise ship infected with hantavirus is complete after the vessel anchored off the Canary Islands. Workers in full hazmat suits were seen on the docks helping passengers disembark. 17 U.S. citizens who were on the vessel have been flown to a federally funded quarantine center in Nebraska, where they're undergoing observation by the CDC. Typically, the virus is contracted after inhaling infected rodent droppings and does not travel from person to person. WHO Director Tedros Adhanom Ghebreyesus stressed the point, saying this is not the start of another pandemic.
6: This disease is not COVID, and we have said it many times as WHO. And when we say this, we don't take it lightly.
0: Some of the crew have remained on board the ship to sail it to the Netherlands for disinfection. Well, passengers aboard a Frontier Airlines plane had to evacuate after the airliner struck a person who was on the runway at the Denver airport. Correspondent Julie Walker reports the NTSB is investigating the incident.
7: The NTSB investigating that Frontier plane incident in Denver, where authorities say the aircraft killed a person who breached the airport fence and got onto the runway Friday night. You hear the pilot on ATC.com.
8: South Frontier 4345, we're stopping on the runway. We just hit somebody. We have an engine fire.
7: The plane en route to L.A., the pilot aborting takeoff.
8: There was an individual walking across the runway.
7: One engine on the wing, seen in pictures, severely damaged, caught fire, causing smoke on the plane and an emergency evacuation.
9: We've got smoke in the aircraft. We're going to evacuate on the runway.
7: Passengers taking to social media to complain about the slow pace of that evacuation off the plane and down that inflatable slide. The NTSB looking into that as well. Denver Airport reports 12 injuries. 5 people went to the hospital. I'm Julie Walker.
0: It's 18 till. When we return on America in the Morning, Mother's Day celebration at the White House and lifting the hold on immigration for some after these messages.

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6: 32.

0: It's 16 till. America in the Morning continues. I'm John Trout. The remains of one of two U.S. soldiers who went missing in Morocco have been found. Correspondent Lisa Dwyer reports the search and rescue effort involved personnel from multiple countries.
1: The U.S. military says the remains of a U.S. Army soldier who went missing during military exercises in Morocco a week ago have been recovered. First Lieutenant Kendrick Lamont Key Jr., a 14A Air Defense Artillery officer, was one of two U.S. soldiers who fell off a cliff during a recreational hike in Morocco. He was 27 years old. The search for the second missing soldier is still ongoing. Their disappearance triggered a search and rescue operation involving more than 600 personnel from the United States, Morocco, and other military partners. I'm Lisa Dwyer.
0: Correspondent Ed Donahue reports Alabama is the next state getting caught up in a redistricting effort ahead of this year's midterm elections.
2: Alabama Governor Kay Ivey signed a measure into law that could lead to new congressional districts in this election. An injunction is in place in Alabama ordering a second congressional district where black voters are the majority or close to it. Republicans want to overturn it. Bobby Singleton is the Senate minority leader.
3: We've just only been voting since 1965. And you are now trying to take that voice away from us.
2: Republican Senator Greg Allbritton says the bill may not be needed.
4: This is conditional if and only if a federal court order is issued lifting the current federal injunctions in the relevant cases. Should there be no court order issued, then this bill would have no effect.
2: If the injunction is lifted, the results of May 19th's primaries may be thrown out. Democrat Shamari Figures, who is black, won in the court-ordered Alabama congressional district. I'm Ed Donahue.
0: American employers managed to add 115,000 jobs last month. Correspondent Sagar Magani reports analysts were expecting that number to be lower.
5: American employers added a surprising 115,000 jobs last month, despite the Iran war's economic shock. That's down from 185,000 jobs in March, but far better than the 65,000 analysts expected in April. The unemployment rate stayed at a low 4.3%. Last week, Federal Reserve Chair Jerome Powell noted the war's impact on global oil supplies and elsewhere.
6: The economic outlook remains highly uncertain.
5: But the war has not done much damage to the job market, at least so far. Sagar Magani, Washington.
0: The U.S. is lifting its hold on immigration applications for doctors. Correspondent Mike Hempen has details.
7: The Trump administration is again reviewing green card and visa applications for doctors from three dozen countries it considers high risk. That means physicians whose cases have been paused for months could soon get them renewed. But scientific researchers and other professionals from countries including Iran, Venezuela, and Afghanistan say their immigration applications still won't be reviewed. The Trump administration put a pause on applications from those countries, citing a need to improve security screening. Some immigrants have filed lawsuits trying to get immigration officials to decide their cases. I'm Mike Hempen.
0: Russia used that three-day ceasefire with Ukraine to hold Victory Day celebrations. Correspondent Jennifer King reports this year's parades were scaled back from ones seen in previous years.
8: Russian President Vladimir Putin expressed confidence in Russian troops fighting for the fifth year in Ukraine as he oversaw a toned-down Victory Day parade on Red Square. For the first time in two decades, the procession commemorating the defeat of Nazi Germany in World War II took place without tanks, missiles, and other heavy equipment, with officials there citing the current operational situation. Russian foreign policy advisor Yuri Ushinov confirmed that Moscow and Ukraine have agreed to a ceasefire running Saturday through Monday and an exchange of prisoners. President Trump is taking credit for the agreement.
9: I asked, and President Putin agreed. President Zelensky agreed, both readily. And we have a little period of time where they're not going to be killing people. That's very good.
8: He says his hope is that the break in the fighting could be the beginning of the end of the war. I'm Jennifer King.
0: Correspondent Clayton Neville reports President Trump celebrated Mother's Day by hosting a luncheon with the newly renovated Rose Garden at the White House.
10: President Trump hosted a Mother's Day luncheon on Friday for Angel Moms and Gold Star Moms. Angel Moms are mothers whose children were killed by illegal immigrants, and Gold Star Moms are mothers who lost a child in the line of duty. The event was held in the recently renovated White House Rose Garden.
11: People would come here, women would come with the high heels, and it wasn't a pretty picture. So after about 150 years, we gave up in the grass, and we said, let's build it so we can use it. And now we have lunches here, we have dinners here, and it's nice and it's cool.
10: President Trump stressed the administration's commitment to sacrifices made by the mothers and their children. I'm Clayton Neville.
0: A newly proposed bipartisan bill would force users to verify their identity before being able to use new electronic devices. The new old tech guy, Chuck Palm, explains.
12: Picture this. You take your new phone out of the box, swipe to set it up, and the first screen asks you for your driver's license. That's House Bill 8250, the Parents Decide Act, introduced last month by Democrat Josh Gothamer of New Jersey and Republican Elsie Stefanik of New York, bipartisan and currently in committee. And here's what it does. Every operating system sold in America, iOS, Android, Windows, macOS, even Linux, would have to verify every user's age at setup, not self-reported, hard verification. Privacy advocates note the only practical method today is a government-issued ID. Your date of birth then flows downstream to every app on the device. Apps automatically apply the content rules based on your age. There's a constitutional question already in play. The Supreme Court has spent decades protecting anonymous speech and warrant-protected privacy. Forcing an ID to read or watch online lands squarely on the First Amendment. A federal mandated database of every device owner lands on the Fourth. Back in 1996, Congress passed the Communications Decency Act to gate harmful internet content for kids. The Supreme Court struck it down a year later in Reno versus ACLU. The same fight, 30 years later, with a new overreaching bill. We'll be watching this one closely. I'm the new old tech guy, Chuck Palm.
0: Monday Sports is in. Here is America in the Morning's Robert Workman.
13: NBA playoffs Sunday, conference semifinals in the East. The Knicks swept out the Sixers 144-114. They took the four games by an average margin of over 22 points. Philadelphia hit the first bucket of the game and never led after that, as New York tied the playoff record, making 25 three-point shots. Deuce McBride hit seven trays as he filled in for the injured OG Anunoby and scored a game-high 25 points. That was the first four-game playoff sweep for the Knicks since 1999. Out west, the Timberwolves topped the Spurs last night, 114-109. That series all even at 2-2. Anthony Edwards scored 16 of his 36 points in the fourth quarter.
14: The people around me, man, they're not just like yes man. It's not a bunch of people that's just willing to do anything you say. These people really want to see me succeed, and they don't let me take a day off. They stay on me. So I appreciate everybody that's in my circle, but that's enough about me.
13: Victor Wembanyama never even made it to halftime. He was ejected for the first time in his career after throwing a flagrant elbow early in the second quarter. His status for Game 5 in San Antonio, still to be determined. Also Sunday, the Wizards won the draft lottery, the first time in 8 years that the team with the worst record during the regular season came away with the number one overall pick. This year's draft is June 23rd. Stanley Cup playoffs second round. The Canadians blunted the Sabres 6-2 for a 2-1 series lead. Alex Newhook scored twice, and the Ducks doinked the Golden Knights 4-3. That series tied at 2. Baseball, the Braves beat the Dodgers 7-2 to take the weekend series between division leaders Atlanta with the top record in the majors at the quarter pole. Padres rallied past the Cardinals 3-2 in 10 innings. Nick Castellanos tied it with a homer in the ninth. Manny Machado's sac fly in the 10th sent everybody home happy and put the Dads in a tie for the NL West lead with LA. Rangers jaked up the Cubs 3-0. Jacob deGrom and Jacob Latz combined on a three-hitter. Andrew Abbott and the Costellos tossed a three-hitter as the Reds blanked the Astros 5-0. Philly shut out the Rockies 6-0. Christopher Sanchez and company scattered seven hits. Kyle Schwarber put a couple of balls into orbit. Bryce Durang homered in the bottom of the ninth to boost the Brewers over the Yankees and complete the weekend sweep. Rays down the Red Sox to move into first place in the AL East. Orioles edged the AL West leading A's, while the Twins tipped the AL Central leading Guardians. Tigers trimmed the Royals to snap out of a five-game funk. Gage Workman's first big league tater was the go-ahead shot in the sixth. By the way, his middle name, is Tater. Joe Adell went deep twice to lead the Angels over the Blue Jays. Diamondbacks drilled the Mets. Marlins scored three in the eighth to knock off the Nationals. White Sox got two in the eighth to sink the Mariners. And the Giants turned back the Pirates in 12 innings. That's Monday Sports.
0: Thank you, sir. Now 6 till. When we return on America in the Morning, the battle of the sequels at the box office. After these messages.

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8: Welcome back. America in the Morning continues. It's 4 till. Correspondent Kevin Carr has the tally of who won the battle of the sequels in theaters this weekend. Kevin?
9: Three contenders entered the arena to battle Anne Hathaway and Meryl Streep, but none emerged victorious.
10: I hope that's not what you're wearing to the dinner.
9: The Devil Wears Prada 2 had the edge on Mortal Kombat 2, winning the weekend with $42 million.
10: Love my job.
9: In less than 2 weeks, this legacy sequel has earned more money than the original made in its entire run 20 years ago.
11: It's showtime.
9: Mortal Kombat 2 had to settle for a very close second with $40 million. Still impressive for the sequel to the COVID-era reboot.
12: Let's take it from the top.
9: Michael continued to hold incredibly well, easing to $36 million for third.
10: Magic.
9: Depending on the international numbers, this could give 2018's Bohemian Rhapsody a run for its money as the top-grossing musical biopic ever.
13: Our shepherd was murdered. And we shall solve the crime.
9: The Sheep Detectives debuted in fourth place with $16 million. With stellar reviews, this should sail through the early summer, considering no big family movie comes out until Toy Story 5, more than a month away.
14: It's gonna be loud. Duh.
9: Finally, Billie Eilish, Hit Me Hard and Soft, rounded out the top five with $7.5 million.
14: That's James Cameron.
15: No one shot a concert film on this scale before.
9: Co-directed by Eilish and James Cameron, this is the latest 3D concert film to make a splash at the box office. I'm Kevin Carr.
8: That's our show for today, Monday, May 11th, 2026. America in the Morning is produced by Alexander Hinton. I'm John Trout. This is Westwood One.

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7: Good morning. 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This is Utah's Morning News. I'm Andy Farnsworth.
8: And I'm Amanda Dixon. KSL's top story this hour from ABC News.
7: A plane carrying 17 Americans from a hantavirus-stricken cruise ship has landed in Nebraska.
8: And new today, U.S. health officials say one of those Americans has tested positive for hantavirus, and another is having symptoms. ABC's Lina Moise has the very latest for us.
9: The CDC has previously said there will be no mandatory quarantine for the people not showing hantavirus symptoms. They'll be allowed to either go home or self-monitor for 42 days or stay at the quarantine center. It remains to be seen if that will change now, given at least one positive case has been confirmed among the group. Experts emphasize this outbreak is not like the early days of COVID, and this virus is not new.
8: We will bring you updates this morning and throughout the day on this developing story.
7: Here in Utah, doctors are hopeful a new drug treatment will increase the length and quality of life for pancreatic cancer patients. KSL News Radio's Michelle Rowe has the story.
10: The research focuses on something called daraxonrasib. To treat this aggressive cancer, it's a pill patients in the study take instead of undergoing chemotherapy. They found overall it's doubled the amount of patients' survival versus chemotherapy.
11: Any headway we can make with the disease is a definite bonus for everyone. And by everyone, I mean both patients and their families.
10: That's Assistant Professor of Internal Medicine at the University of Utah, Conan Kinsey. He also said the patients who did chemotherapy extended their lives about 6 months. Patients who took the drug made it about a year with only mild side effects from the pill. They expect the drug to get FDA approval in the next few months. Michelle Rowe, KSL News Radio.
8: The Utah Jazz are now looking forward to the next NBA draft after finally getting some luck in the draft lottery.
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8: 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Adam?
13: Amanda, coming off a brutal year where they fell all the way to the fifth pick, despite having the best odds at number one, the Jazz finally saw that little white ball bounce their way and were awarded the second overall pick in next month's NBA draft. Jazz President of Basketball Operations Austin Ainge spoke after the draft lottery took place.
14: Feels great. Big relief. It's a really important tool for us to help build this winning team. So couldn't be more happy.
13: Since BYU phenom A.J. DeBonta is expected to go number one overall to the Washington Wizards, the Jazz are likely going to be taking Kansas guard Darren Peterson, but though Duke's Cam Boozer, son of former Jazz man Carlos Boozer, could also be an option for Utah this year. 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
7: Keontae George was the Utah Jazz player representative at the draft lottery, and he's excited about the high draft pick and what that means for the team.
15: It's real exciting, knowing the type of talent that we can add to the group. I mean, I know as a group, you know, in the locker room, you know, we're going to make sure, you know, that he comes in, you know, ready to roll, understanding, you know, what our culture is and, you know, how you operate, but... No, it's going to be fun. You know, the changes we made, adding Trip, you know, the people that we still have. And I think it'll be fun. I think the city deserves, you know, for us to finally to, you know, kind of, you know, take off.
7: So what we've got to do is convince the Wizards that A.J. DeBonta is the worst possible player they could choose.
8: Good luck with that.
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8: Ute tribal authorities are on the lookout for two bears spotted in the Fort Duchesne area. KSL News Radio's Brianna Willis joins us live. Brianna?
16: Amanda, tribal authorities say the bears have been seen near the community building and the senior citizen housing. Michaela Thornton saw one of them climb a tree.
17: I didn't know that there was two. It's kind of crazy that they're running around town.
16: Some residents joke the bears dropped by to be part of a Ute tribal tradition that happened over the weekend, the bear dance, celebrating the start of spring. Tribal Fish and Wildlife Dispatch say they're working on trapping the bears and warn if you see one, do not approach it, give them a call. Live, Brianna Willis, KSL News Radio.
7: Time for KSL weather with Matt Johnson, who says, get ready for June-like heat. Today we should hit a record and get to 91 degrees in Salt Lake City. We're likely to set another heat record Tuesday with a high of 94. Then we stay in the 90s on Wednesday, but we get some strong winds.
8: First look traffic now on your Monday morning, and here's Cormac Bone.
18: No major delays on all our freeways across the Wasatch Front. We're not even seeing slowdowns starting up northbound SR-36 in Lake Point. I'm Cormac Bone in the KSL Traffic Center.
7: A top federal transportation official is being criticized over his decision to make his family road trip into a reality TV show. ABC's Sophie Flay has more.
19: Transportation Secretary Sean Duffy is facing backlash over his new reality show called The Great American Road Trip.
20: Welcome to Montana.
19: It follows Duffy and his family traveling across the country to celebrate the United States' 250th anniversary. Former Transportation Secretary Pete Buttigieg called the series brutally out of touch, while his husband criticized it as a multi-month taxpayer-funded family road trip. But Duffy responding, saying, zero taxpayer dollars were spent on my family, and saying

0: happening. We have to make this a big ordeal. I mean, it's her wedding, for crying out loud. We need to do something big for her.
1: In just a few hours, Christensen and employees from different departments got a cake, flowers, decorations, and a guest book for the wedding held in a hospital classroom. Christensen says the couple was thrilled and came back weeks later to thank the staff. Isabella Sosa, KSL News Radio.
2: It was the battle of the sequels at the box office over the weekend.
3: The Devil Wears Prada 2 had the edge on Mortal Kombat 2, winning the weekend with $42 million.
4: I just love my job.
3: In less than 2 weeks, this legacy sequel has earned more money than the original made in its entire run 20 years ago.
5: It's showtime.
3: Mortal Kombat 2 had to settle for a very close second with $40 million. Still impressive for the sequel to the COVID-era reboot.
6: Let's take it from the top.
3: Michael continued to hold incredibly well, easing to $36 million for third.
4: Magic.
3: Depending on the international numbers, this could give 2018's Bohemian Rhapsody a run for its money as the top-grossing musical biopic ever.
7: Our shepherd was murdered. And we shall solve the crime.
3: The Sheep Detectives debuted in fourth place with $16 million. With stellar reviews, this should sail through the early summer, considering no big family movie comes out until Toy Story 5, more than a month away.
8: It's gonna be loud. Duh.
3: Finally, Billie Eilish, Hit Me Hard and Soft, rounded out the top five with $7.5 million.
8: That's James Cameron.
9: No one shot a concert film on this scale before.
3: Co-directed by Eilish and James Cameron, this is the latest 3D concert film to make a splash at the box office. I'm Kevin Carr.
1: We saw the Sheep Detectives.
2: And?
1: So good. So good. I loved every part of that. I couldn't place Bryan Cranston's voice. I thought, who is that? I know that voice. And I had to look it up afterwards because it's just so good. But I did recognize Jean-Luc Picard.
2: Yes. Accusing everyone of being a murderer.
1: Murderer!
2: That's probably my favorite part of the movie. But
1: it was great.
2: It really is. But your argument is, The Mandalorian and Grogu's coming out a week from Friday.
1: That's a family movie.
2: That's a family movie.
1: How can he not think of that as a family movie?
2: Did he just forget it? Thinking it's like niche, more niche than as something that everybody from age like 4 to age whatever
1: niche
2: can go
1: if
2: to.
1: You take the whole nation into it. I mean,
2: maybe there's some families that are less sophisticated and don't educate their kids on Star Wars.
1: I don't think Star Wars is sophisticated.
2: What?
1: It's just family.
2: But it is. Ugh. I enjoy it. I would consider it. I guess we'll see what the rating is on it, too.
1: Yeah.
2: But Sheep Detectives, just all ages.
1: Oh, so good.
2: Yeah.
1: So good. So much fun. Anyway, appreciate that. KSL News Time now is 5:09. 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
10: It's a good start to your early Monday morning commute. We don't see the delays on northbound SR36 in Lake Point. Maybe just a little slow as you try to get onto I-80, but not too terrible right now. I-15 also running clean and clear from Provo all the way into Salt Lake. Andy?
2: Well, traffic on South 15 off to a good start this morning. We've got good road conditions between Brigham City and down into Davis County. No slowdowns in the construction around Roy. And so far, so good on Legacy coming south into downtown. And all good through Parley's Canyon on I-80 so far this morning as well. Foothill, of course, early on this morning, not seeing much traffic at all. Live at the Eccles presents Riverdance. 5 performances Friday through Sunday beginning May 22nd at the Eccles Theater. Tickets at liveeccles.com.
11: I've got mostly sunny skies today with a high of 91. That could tie the record back in 2007. 59 overnight, mostly clear. We'll go mostly sunny tomorrow with a high of 93, likely breaking another heat record. From the KSL Weather Center, I'm Matt Johnson.
1: And right now, it's 55 degrees downtown. Coming up, we'll give you more on this story from Fort Duchesne, where they're looking for two bears. Yeah, don't approach the bears if you see
2: them. 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
25: 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The three things you need to know this hour. First,
26: the Utah Jazz now have just over a month to get ready for the NBA draft, where they will have the second overall pick in a stacked draft class. I'm KSL News Radio's Adam Small.
27: Second, an American who was on board a cruise ship with a hantavirus outbreak has now tested positive for the disease. 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
25: Third, traffic and weather together.
28: No major slowdowns on I-15 between Ogden and Provo, and we don't even see the delays on SR-36 in Lake Point. A little slow on the 201 freeway in Magna. I'm Cormac Bone in the KSL Traffic Center.
29: Record-breaking warmth for the next couple of days, then we cool down for the weekend. I'm Matt Johnson.
27: And right now, 55 degrees at the KSL Common Spirit Health Studios.
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30: From ABC News. I'm Brian Clark. Totally unacceptable is how President Trump described Iran's latest response to a U.S. peace proposal. Iran's foreign ministry says the U.S. is insisting on one-sided views and making unreasonable demands. ABC's Sophie Flay has more.
31: The U.S. proposal called for Iran to reopen the Strait of Hormuz. In exchange, the U.S. would ease its blockade of Iranian ports for a 30-day period when both sides could negotiate a full deal. Iran's response reportedly included a demand to end the war and lift oil sanctions. With the strait still closed, global oil prices jumped more than 3% overnight.
30: War likely a key topic when President Trump travels to Iran's ally, China, this week. He'll be the first president to visit China since he went there in 2017. 17 Americans who were on the Dutch ship affected by a hantavirus cluster have landed in Nebraska on board a State Department plane
0: One passenger did test positive, but officials say that passenger is not showing symptoms. World Health Organization epidemiologist Boris Pavlin tells ABC's Maggie Rooley.
1: This is not COVID. This is not passing someone in a hallway, in an airport, outside in a stadium and getting infected. This is, every case can be explained either through the original rodent exposures that are happening as we speak in South America or through close contact with a sick person.
0: Law enforcers near the U.S.-Mexico border are investigating a possible human smuggling case that had tragic results.
2: A railroad employee conducting a routine inspection of freight cars in the Texas border town of Laredo found six bodies inside a boxcar Sunday afternoon. Police have not released the ages, genders, or nationalities of those people. In a statement, Union Pacific said it was saddened by this incident and working with law enforcement. Sunday's high temperature in Laredo was 97 degrees. The closed boxcar had no air conditioning.
0: It's ABC's Jim Ryan. 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
26: Let's go in depth now. People in Fort Duchesne are being told to keep an eye out after two bears were spotted roaming near town.
27: KSL-TV's Shelby Lofton spoke with one woman who had an up-close sighting.
3: At first, I was like, oh, they got a bear statue or something there.
4: Michaela Thornton noticed a new addition in Fort Duchesne, but when it moved...
3: I was shocked. They were shocked. My daughter, she was like, we're so lucky we get to see a bear, you know, because... not very often you ever see a bear out and about. And then it moved and it had ran and climbed up the tree.
4: She says it seemed scared, not aggressive.
3: Looked like he was trying to hide from us a bit.
4: UTREB Emergency Management posted there's more than one. Fish and Wildlife are trying to remove two bears seen near the community building and senior citizen housing.
3: I didn't know that there was two. It's kind of crazy that they're running around town.
4: Some people online think the bear's timing is no coincidence.
3: The bear just wanted to come down and be a part of the bear dance.
4: This weekend is Fort Duchesne's Bear Dance, an annual Ute tribe tradition marking the start of spring, celebrating community ties and bears coming out of hibernation. Some are saying the bears heard the singing and wanted to join in.
3: He's looking a little rough, but who knows? You know, could be just coming out of winter.
4: Now, authorities are trying to trap these bears. They've warned the public, do not approach them. And if you see them, call Tribal Fish and Wildlife Dispatch at 435-725-4835.
26: You know, they were talking on KSL Brightside last week about, Alex Curie pointed out, they have bear spray on shelves at the Costco in Bountiful.
5: Oh, wow.
26: Like, year-round now.
5: Oh, wow. Wow.
26: And he was thinking, like, wait, is this a place where we need to have bear spray on the shelves at Costco? Like, is that...
5: Did the warm winter shorten the hibernation times, I wonder?
26: It makes me wonder.
5: Yeah.
26: This is a really... It's been a really weird year. So, yeah. We've had allergies sooner than usual.
5: Mm-hmm.
26: Then we got that cold freeze, and now all the buds on my tree are dead.
5: Yeah.
26: And trying to start...
5: again.
26: Sprouting, and so now I don't have any leaves on one tree that I would normally have by May, but
5: it's
26: I had leaves on
5: year.
26: Them before I would normally have had. Yeah, everything's been really weird.
5: Yeah.
26: That's the in-depth at 15 and 45.
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28: Just a little slow on northbound SR36 in Lake Point as you try to get onto I-80, but it's not too terrible just yet. We are still seeing these normal slowdowns eastbound on the 201 freeway approaching 7200 west. And eastbound on I-80 transitioning to go southbound I-215 on the west belt. You're going to see a little bit of delay on that transition ramp. Andy?
26: Well, if you're on southbound 15, your drive time 30 minutes between Ogden and Salt Lake City. Good road conditions. Construction not affecting anybody so far this morning on Legacy Parkway or causing any extra travel time through North Salt Lake or Woods Cross. It's also looking good starting on I-80 from I-15 in Salt Lake into Parley's Canyon and up over the summit. Should only be about 15 minutes between Sugar House and Kimball Junction. 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
29: KSL 7-day forecast starts off significantly warm and then cools nicely. We'll start at 91 today, tying a record for the date, mostly sunny skies. 93 tomorrow, mostly sunny skies, likely seeing record-breaking heat. Near records on Wednesday with a high of 90, but breezy. We keep it windy into Thursday, high fire danger, 81. 80 degrees, mostly sunny skies there on Friday. Saturday, 78. And how about Sunday? 74, partly cloudy skies.
6: From the KSL Weather Center, I'm Matt Johnson.
27: And right now it's 55 degrees downtown, and the 7-day forecast brought to you by Performance Automotive Bountiful. Are you stoked about getting the number two pick?
7: Yes. I mean, next to the number one pick, which means you have everybody, but yeah. this is a class where there are believed to be four can't-miss prospects.
27: Yeah. I mean, like franchise-changing prospects.
7: Correct. Yeah. And to know that you have the second choice, I mean, obviously first choice, but you're going to get somebody impactful, yeah. guaranteed. And the Indiana Pacers, who were kind of tanking at the end of the season, they got jumped in the draft line, bumped to number five,
27: yeah.
7: and because of the way it was set up, they lose that pick. So the LA Clippers, who made the playoffs,
27: get
7: the fifth pick, and Indiana got nothing for all of their tanking this season.
27: Oh, that'd be heartbreaking.
7: That's what the Jazz were trying to avoid.
27: Oh, yeah, yeah, yeah. Oh, I saw that look on our guy's face. Like, yes!
7: Austin
27: Age. Got number two, Austin Age. Yeah, that was good.
7: But yeah, so Darren Peterson. I mean, assuming that A.J. DeBonta goes number one.
27: Yeah.
7: Because
27: if he
7: what,
27: doesn't, imagine if we got A.J. DeBonta.
7: Years ago, the Celtics had the third or fourth pick in the draft when Danny Ainge was with the mm-hmm. Celtics. And the Philadelphia 76ers got the first pick. And whatever Danny Ainge did, he convinced the Sixers to draft the worst of the four prospects. And they got Jason Tatum, who ended up being a finals MVP at number four.
27: Oh, wow.
7: So that's what I'm saying. Hopefully Danny Ainge.
27: Never know.
7: Boy, I don't know about that A.J. DeBonta.
27: Yeah.
7: I've been watching him all year. You don't want to draft him. And then the Jazz can snatch him at number two.
27: Oh, man. That'd be amazing. It'll be fun to watch. When is that? June 22nd? Something like that?
7: Yeah, I know it's after the finals, so it'll be towards the end of June.
27: Yeah.
7: But now we just got to wait and get excited between now and then.
27: Not going to be a problem. We're going to take a look at money news, see where the market's closed on Friday, and check the futures next on KSL News Radio.

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11: 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You can use them to buy some pizza. Customers just need to DM Papa John's on Instagram to prove they have a loyalty account. The Skies to Pies program has no blackout dates or middle seats.
12: Oh, wow. That's something. Here in Utah, the average price per gallon of gas is $4.48. That is under the national average, which AAA says sits at $4.52.
11: Younger Americans are growing more pessimistic about the state of the job market. It's a big change from just 3 years ago. That's according to a new Gallup poll. Around the world, younger people are also more likely to report their local job markets are good. But in the U.S., younger people are 21% less likely to do so.
12: All right, the markets closed up on Friday. The Dow was up just 12 points, the S&P up 61, but the NASDAQ was up 440 points. That was almost 1.75%. This morning, the futures are down, but just slightly. The Dow futures down a fraction, 4 points. The S&P also down a fraction, 5 points. Ah, the NASDAQ now up. The NASDAQ futures up 7.2, which is a fraction. Crude oil this morning, wow, look at that. We're way back up close to 100. We're at $97.96 a barrel this morning.
11: Well, the roadways, no crashes to report early this morning on a Monday as we get back to the week. We'll get a check of your commute next.
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18: Volumes increasing on northbound SR36 in Lake Point. It's getting pretty heavy and slow now, just after Sunset Road, as you try to get onto I-80. Once you're on I-80, you are in the clear into Salt Lake. We are seeing the normal eastbound delays on the 201 freeway as well, and Magna approaching 7200 west. And northbound Mountain View Corridor, just a little bit of delay starting up in West Valley, approaching 3500 south. But no slowdowns on I-15 from Provo to Salt Lake. Andy?
19: A little bit of busy traffic right now in Ogden, where Highway 89, Harrisville Road, intersects with 100 Center, the Wall Avenue, where Wall and Harrisville come together. No problems on the freeway, though. Looking great out of Ogden from all the way to downtown. Traffic also good to go on 215's West Belt coming out of Davis County, that little stretch by the airport foothill. Pretty quiet as well. 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
12: Let's get a look at the forecast. It's going to be hot today. 91 degrees, 93 tomorrow. That could break a record, the 90 on Wednesday. Thursday cools down a little bit, so Thursday will be 81 with sunshine. I see just a slight chance of a pop-up storm. Looks like Wednesday and maybe Friday, but like less than 10%. So yeah, 81 Thursday, 80 Friday. And then we cool down to only in the 70s for high for the weekend, Saturday and Sunday. Right now it's 55 degrees downtown.
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19: Good morning. KSL News time is 5:30. KSL's top story this hour.
12: Several major construction projects kick off today around the Wasatch Front, including nightly lane closures in Parley's Canyon.
19: There's also another big project in Big Cottonwood Canyon. KSL News Radio's Britt Johnson begins our team coverage, summer construction.
22: While that might drive fear into your heart, don't start panicking. Kyler Sharp with UDOT says this summer, it's nothing we haven't seen before.
23: I think it's a normal summer. There may be some projects that are a little bit more impactful this year, like the I-215 project with all the ramp closures. But it for the most part, it's a normal summer for us.
22: Starting today, you will run into some slowing around the mouth of Big Cottonwood Canyon at the intersection of Fort Union Boulevard and Wasatch Boulevard. As a project begins that will widen the lanes for both drivers and cyclists. This comes just in time as cycling up the canyon really ramps up, and it should make the area safer for everyone. It's projected to take about 2 weeks to complete. Britt Johnson, KSL News Radio.
12: There's also a construction project on US 6 in Spanish Fork Canyon that could lead to some big delays. KSL News Radio's Tammy Kikuchi continues our team coverage.
24: UDOT is installing an intersection at Thistle Junction. Traffic will be reduced to one lane in each direction. The reason is to improve safety by reducing the risk of serious crashes at one of the busiest highway junctions. When complete, motorists won't have to come to a complete stop in order to merge onto Highway 6 from US 89. Traffic will be reduced to one lane in each direction. Construction will be 24 hours a day, 7 days a week, with no breaks for holidays. Delays could be as long as 2 hours during peak travel times.
12: Construction crews hope to complete the project before the winter.
19: We're working to get an update on the conditions of two men who survived a plane crash in central Utah. 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Adam?
25: And the investigators say the 1968 Cessna 172 went down just after noon yesterday on Monroe Mountain near Marysville. The Paiute County Sheriff's Office says an 88-year-old man on board had to be airlifted to Utah Valley Hospital for treatment after the crash, while a 59-year-old man on board was taken from the scene in a private vehicle. Now, the crash also started a small wildfire in an area that just saw a large wildfire within the last couple of years. Crews were thankfully able to contain that fire to just about 1 acre. As for what caused the crash, investigators are still trying to figure that out. We know the FAA has joined in on the investigation and is trying to figure out the cause of the crash as we speak. Live, Adam Small, KSL News Radio.
12: KSL's top national stories this hour. Crude oil prices are rising again after President Trump rejected Iran's response to a U.S. peace proposal. ABC's Sophie Flay is tracking the latest from New York.
0: Global oil prices jumped more than 3% overnight, and stocks falling over concern higher energy prices could slow the global economy. Gas prices are averaging $4.48 a gallon nationwide, up $1.50 higher since the war began. And now, an indication the Trump administration may offer some relief to drivers. The energy secretary suggests the administration is open to suspending the federal gas tax, which is 18 cents per gallon.
12: Iran's leaders are demanding all oil sanctions be lifted as part of any peace plan.
19: Another international oil company says it is seeing record profits thanks in part to the war in Iran.
1: Aramco, the world's largest oil company, says its first quarter profit jumped 25% as the Iran war disrupted oil supplies and raised prices. $32.5 billion. The Saudi Arabian government owns a majority share of Aramco. The company says it successfully shifted some exports to a pipeline to avoid the Strait of Hormuz. It says the East-West pipeline, which runs across Saudi Arabia from its eastern oil fields to the Red Sea, is now operating at its maximum capacity of 7 million barrels per day.
19: That's ABC's Chuck Sievertson reporting.
12: First look traffic now, and here is Cormac Bone.
18: No delays on I-15 between Ogden and Provo, but volumes are increasing very quickly on northbound SR-36 in Lake Point. I'm Cormac Bone in the KSL Traffic Center.
19: People have been out enjoying our warm spring weather, and search and rescue crews have been busy with rescues. That includes a man and his dog who fell nearly 30 feet while rappelling in the San Rafael swell. KSL News Radio's Brianna Willis joins us live. Brianna?
2: Andy, the man, his wife, and dog were all rappelling in Buckeyes Canyon on Saturday. A group ahead of them went down the rope, then his wife. The man then strapped the dog to his chest and started down the rope when Emory County Search and Rescue say the bag anchor system failed and they both fell. Lucky for both, the man fell on his back and was wearing a backpack and helmet. The couple texted 911 for help, and the group ahead of them helped out while waiting for the helicopter. A DPS helicopter was able to lower an officer down to get the man out, and a later helicopter picked up the wife and dog. He had some wrist and ankle injuries, and one of the dog's legs had a small injury, but both are expected to be okay. Live, Brianna Willis, KSL News Radio.
12: The temperatures are rising, and that means it's festival and concert season. KSL News Radio's Eric Cabrera has more.
3: From giant coolers to inflatable furniture, event coordinator Jake Jensen says people still show up to concerts trying to bring way too much stuff through security.
4: Literally rolled up with an entire fully functioning bar inside of a wheelie cooler that he had to try to pull inside the venue.
3: Jensen says checking venue bag rules ahead of time can save people long delays at the gate. Meanwhile, seasoned concert goer Gemini Acosta says one thing people constantly underestimate at outdoor shows is keeping track of their phones and friends.
5: Just make sure your phone is fully charged or you have a portable, especially when it's a longer event.
3: Both say Utah's changing weather, long festival days, and packed crowds make hydration in meeting spots more important than people realize. Eric Cabrera, KSL News Radio.
19: People might be more likely to go out on the weekend, but a new study suggests they're also likely to tip less. KSL News Radio's Alexandria Bonilla reports.
26: Restaurant goers are feeling the most generous on Tuesday and Thursday, but on Saturday and Sunday, they're likely to tip about 1% less. The Wall Street Journal looked at a study analyzing 68 million credit card transactions, reporting there are outside factors as to why people are feeling stingy. Church was a big factor, and in areas where people were more likely to go to a church service, tips were about 0.62% smaller. Areas where box office revenue was up for the weekend, tips were down about 0.05%. Alexandria Bonilla, KSL News Radio.
12: So is it that if we're doing something else and going out to eat, that we tend to pull back a little bit? Because, I spent $100 on the movie, so I should not. Is that what it is? I wonder.
19: It may be. The other thing I'm wondering is because they did this via analyzing credit card transactions, mm-hmm. Think about how many places ask for a tip, even though they're not really the kind of tipping places.
12: Oh, right.
19: And so it would show a tip line with zero on it.
12: Oh.
19: You know, for like, you know, right, like the fast casual where they're like, hey, tip us. And you're like, I haven't even had my food yet.
12: Yeah.
19: How can I tip you? So I wonder if that factors in.
12: I wonder too. That's interesting.
19: I hope people aren't cheaper, but I also wouldn't be surprised if they are.
12: That's interesting.
19: Well, we've got a pretty quiet start to the commute this morning as people return from Mother's Day weekend. We'll get a check of your commute coming up next.
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12: 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And back to you, Cormac.
18: Northbound SR36 is still pretty slow as you try to get onto I-80, though the length has shortened. It's now slow from Sunset Road, not reaching back to Canyon Road right now. Eastbound on the 201 freeway in Magna, normal delays approaching 7200 West. Volumes increasing on northbound Mountain View Corridor and Bangor Highway in West Valley City as you approach 3500 South, but I-15 still a calm drive from Provo to Salt Lake. Andy?
19: Well, if you're on South 15, the drive time 30 minutes between Ogden and Salt Lake City. The city streets trying to get to the freeway, especially in Roy and in Clinton Sunset, those western portions of Davis County. Don't see any extra delays, nothing on West Davis Corridor to slow you down so far either. If you're trying to go from Salt Lake to Park City, eastbound 80 looks good all the way through the canyon. Westbound I-80, it's just seeing traffic slow down a little tiny bit right before you get to 13th East in Sugar House, but it looks like maybe just in the right lane, maybe somebody's slow getting off the exit there is all. We just didn't get the snow we were counting on this year, so Jordan Valley Water asks you to wait until at least May 15th before watering outdoors. Life is better with water.
9: Hey, we're starting your week off very hot. 91 degrees today. That'd tie a record for the day. Mostly sunny skies. Overnight, 59, recovering pretty well. 93 tomorrow, breaking another heat record, mostly sunny skies. Into Wednesday, we'll go 90, and it will be breezy, elevating fire danger. From the KSL Weather Center, I'm Matt Johnson.
12: And right now it's 55 degrees downtown. Coming up in a moment, there were 17 Americans on that, what they're calling the Hantavirus ship. One, I guess, has now tested positive for Hantavirus. We're going to get the very latest on that with Lina Moise coming up on KSL News Radio.
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28: Matthew.
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0: I just need you to listen to me.
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19: 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The three things you need to know this hour. First,
26: you'll run into some slowing around the mouth of Big Cottonwood Canyon due to some road work starting today, and it seems we're heading into our famous Utah construction season as other projects are also underway. I'm KSL News Radio's Britt Johnson.
12: Second, a man and his dog are recovering after they fell nearly 30 feet while rappelling in the San Rafael Swell.
19: Third, traffic and weather together.
18: Normal slowdowns on SR36 in Lake Point and the 201 freeway in Magna, but I-15 still clean and clear between Ogden and Provo. I'm Cormac Bone in the KSL Traffic Center.
9: High pressure and record-breaking warmth today. I'm Matt Johnson.
12: 55 degrees at the KSL Common Spirit Health Studios.
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24: ABC News, I'm Brian Clark. One of the biggest allies of Iran is China, and President Trump heads there this week for a summit with Xi Jinping. On Sunday, the president called Iran's latest response to his peace offer totally unacceptable. That sent stock futures lower and oil prices higher again overnight. Law enforcers in Texas are investigating a possible case of human smuggling with deadly consequences. Six people were found dead in a Union Pacific boxcar near the U.S.-Texas border. This is ABC News.
19: Let's go in depth now. An American that was on board the cruise ship where a hantavirus outbreak took place has now tested positive for the virus.
12: The 17 Americans on that ship will be treated in a special quarantine unit in Omaha, Nebraska. ABC's Lina Moise has the latest.
25: Overnight, the Department of Health and Human Services confirming an American passenger who was on that cruise ship at the center of a deadly hantavirus outbreak has now tested positive for the virus. And another American is showing mild symptoms. They were among the 17 Americans on the cruise ship who were placed on an evacuation flight headed back to the U.S. overnight from Spain. Officials say the two were traveling in the plane's biocontainment units out of an abundance of caution.
28: Right there, those are the Americans finally on board that evacuation boat leaving the cruise ship. You can see there's a small group of them being ferried back and forth. They're all wearing that long blue protective gear. We've seen some of them even turn around and wave goodbye to the cruise ship.
25: The Americans are now headed to this facility in Nebraska. The passenger who tested positive will be taken to a specialized biocontainment unit. The others will go to the National Quarantine Unit for assessment and monitoring. That same biocontainment unit back in 2014 cared for Americans with the Ebola virus who'd been medically evacuated from Africa. And in 2020, some of the first Americans diagnosed with COVID were treated there. The CDC has previously said there will be no mandatory quarantine for the people not showing hantavirus symptoms. They'll be allowed to either go home or self-monitor for 42 days or stay at the quarantine center. It remains to be seen if that will change now, given at least one positive case has been confirmed among the group. Experts emphasize this outbreak is not like the early days of COVID, and this virus is not new.
29: The good news is that in a sense it is hantavirus and not another coronavirus or influenza virus. This is one that has very limited ability to be transmitted person to person. In fact, it's a rare exception. And so we have no question about the fact that this really is on the end of its run right now.
25: The cruise, which cost around $15,000 per person, traveled to some of the most remote islands in the world, including Tristan da Cunha, an island of about 200 people. Authorities in France also confirm a French passenger on the ship experienced symptoms during their flight home. They are now under observation.
12: I know some people feel nervous because they think, well, you say it's not transmittable person to person and it's at the end of its run, and yet these people got it by being transmitted from person to person. So is it less Is it less reluctant to transmit in that way?
19: Well, in this case, it's the Andes strain of the virus, which is more transmittable as opposed to other versions that aren't. Yeah. The one that I'd be worried about is knowing that it's got about a 30 to 40% fatality rate. It's the one who tested positive but hasn't shown any symptoms. Yeah. Like, what is it like mentally for that person?
12: Oh, so hard. I can
19: wondering,
12: imagine.
19: Like, is it going to manifest? Am I going to be all? I mean,
12: or even
19: it's
12: the
19: still
12: people
19: 60 to 70% who it isn't deadly.
12: Yeah.
19: But that's having it and not showing symptoms, and then the person who is showing symptoms.
12: Mm-hmm.
19: We only or have the one other 40 outbreak people. Center like this. It's in the middle of the country.
12: Wow.
19: So that means you got to fly somebody there when they get tested for it.
12: On a special flight.
19: I was going to say, it would have to be. But
12: yeah.
19: Just things
12: unsettling.
19: We didn't think we had to think about
12: until we do. And we look at things differently, of course, post-COVID than we did before. And maybe that's not, we shouldn't get up in arms unnecessarily or nervous unnecessarily.
19: Yeah, and it's only, what, 17 people
12: right.
19: at this point. But at least we have a place. And they have 20 beds there, so they can accommodate all of them. There's no waiting
12: for 40 list. Days to see.
19: To see if anything shows up.
12: We'll keep following it for you, of course, here on KSL. Right now it's 5:49. 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
18: Northbound SR36 in Lake Point really easing up now. It's just a little slow as you pass Sunset Road and trying to get out of I-80 in Lake Point. Eastbound on the 201 freeway in Magna, still seeing the normal slowdowns approaching 7200 west. And northbound Mountain View corridor, volumes have increased quite a bit now, right as you approach 3500 south of Bangor Highway, seeing it's also volume increase. Some scattered delays northbound from 4100 south up to the 201 freeway. Andy?
19: Traffic on I-15 in Davis County looking good, at least at this point. So far, haven't seen any wait times in particular at any of the gates to Hill Air Force Base or big delays at the intersections near Hill Air Force Base where we can often see wait times. So that's good news early this morning. Highway 89 between I-84 and Fruit Heights to Kaysville is clear, but traffic's a little bit slow as you come down the hill from Ogden on Highway 89 just before the I-84 interchange. No delays along I-80 through Parley's Canyon. 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
9: KSL 7-day forecast. This week starts off hot, folks. 91 today, tying a record from 2007, mostly sunny skies. Tomorrow, 93, breaking the old record of 92 back in 1960, mostly sunny. 90, hot, near records on Wednesday, but breezy. We'll go mostly sunny, 81 on Thursday, and breezy again. For your Friday, Saturday, Sunday, temperatures cool into the low 80s and even some mid-70s. Weekend looks good. From the KSL Weather Center, I'm Matt Johnson.
12: And right now, it's 55 degrees downtown, and the 7-day forecast brought to you by Performance Automotive Bountiful. Did you watch any playoffs over the weekend?
19: Oh, I was just checking scores. Boy, the Knicks sure made short work of the Sixers, and looks like the Lakers are circling the drain against Oklahoma City, but I saw Wembanyama's elbow.
12: I saw that too. He got ejected.
19: At first, I thought, why would they throw out one of the top rising stars in the game? And then I saw the elbow. I was like, really can't ignore that.
12: Yeah, because it looked purposeful for sure.
19: And now it's tied 2-2. And actually, the only two games that the Timberwolves have won in the series, one was when Wembanyama got hurt, and one was when he got ejected.
12: Yeah.
19: And otherwise, the Spurs just routed him in the other two games. So if he gets suspended for a game,
12: oh man, that could be
19: that's
12: huge.
19: Going to make that series real exciting.
12: For sure.
19: But yeah, so no, I haven't watched any of the play.
12: That's funny. And of course, with the Jazz getting the number 2 pick in the draft.
19: That excited.
12: Exciting
19: I forgot
12: news.
19: About that, and I was checking the app yesterday. I was like, oh, that's right, the lottery.
12: I got the text from KSL, and I told Aiden, he was so excited, and then we went and watched some videos.
19: Who does he want him to pick?
12: I don't know.
19: Because I know he's a basketball fan, so kind of plugged in.
12: I mean,
19: in
12: I'm sure he'd love to have A.J. DeBonza, but I don't know. I think Boozer is his second choice, but I'm not sure about that.
19: See, seeing how good Darren Peterson was couple games he played against BYU.
12: He's great, too.
19: But, he had all those things where he sat out games. And was he injured? Was he protecting himself? I don't know.
12: We'll follow it for you, all the exciting action here on KSL News Radio.
0: Email from school. How about the incident today?
1: Scary.
0: Tell me about it. Did you have any idea that was going on?
1: None. 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
26: Stolen Voices of Dole Valley, a gripping new 9-part investigative podcast about a serial killer you've probably never heard of, Warren Forrest. A sadistic predator who prowled the Pacific Northwest in the early 70s. He hid behind the deeds of Ted Bundy, and he's only been convicted of 2 murders, but is suspected of many more. Since the release of Stolen Voices of Dole Valley, a witness identified in the podcast could lead investigators to the remains of Jamie Grissom.
2: He ran into the woods. 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As he fell down, he looks up and sees the body of a young woman.
26: 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This cold case is now red hot. 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
19: 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Nintendo took the suggestion to raise prices, and now it's paying for it. Reuters reports shares fell 7% after the company hiked prices on the Switch 2 console.
12: Remember Trump Mobile? The gold USA-made smartphones sold on President Trump's websites are still nowhere to be seen. MoneyWise says more than 500,000 people bought them and have already put down a $100 deposit. NBC tried getting an update on their own order, but have not heard back with a timeline.
19: Target is betting on babies. The chain has opened up a baby boutiques in about 200 stores across the country. There's something for every parent with affordable and not so affordable high-end brands.
12: That's funny. All right, let's get a look at your money at this moment. The futures are mixed. Dow futures down 45. That's less than a tenth of a percent. S&P futures down 3, also less than a tenth. The NASDAQ futures up 14, which is also less than a tenth. Oil is up $2.48. We're back up to $97.88 a barrel.
19: I'm not surprised about that Target story. Our family knows somebody. My wife gave for a baby gift some name brand clothing, but it wasn't new with the tag on. And the mom was like, oh, thank you. And then put it away and her kids never wore it.
12: Oh, no.
19: And we were like, these are good brands, but it wasn't new.
12: Oh, wow. So, but baby wears it for like one time.
19: That's what I'm saying. But that's what I'm saying. So Target is probably smart to bet on that. Well, the roadways, we've got some slowing on the 201 freeway now out by Bangor Highway going west. We'll get a check of your commute coming up next.
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18: Westbound on the 201 freeway, we're going to see a little bit of slowdowns as you approach Mountain View Corridor, and a touch slow as approaching Bangor Highway. We are also seeing some southbound delays on I-215's west belt approaching the 201 freeway. Northbound on Bangor Highway getting really heavy now approaching the 201 freeway as well. But delays on northbound SR-36 have eased up just a little bit. It's a little slow as you try to get onto I-80. Cameron? Andy?
19: Well, if you're on South 15, the drive between Ogden and downtown, still only a 30-minute commute. Lines at the gates to Hill Air Force Base, still pretty slow. Not too much to worry about. A little bit of waiting on Hillfield Road and a little bit on SR-193 going east. Don't see any delays, though, on 5600 South in Roy or around 650 North in Clearfield. Highway 89, West Davis Corridor, both looking good as well. Let Zero Res make your carpet new again. 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
12: Today we'll get up to 91 degrees. That could set a record. Sunshine tomorrow, 93, 90 on Wednesday, and then we're back into the low 80s Thursday and Friday. Right now, clear skies and 57 degrees downtown.
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19: Good morning. KSL News time is 6 o'clock. This is Utah's Morning News. I'm Andy Farnsworth.
12: And I'm Amanda Dixon. KSL's top story this hour from ABC News.
19: The CDC says one American evacuated from the hantavirus-stricken cruise ship has tested positive for the virus, and a second on board has started showing mild symptoms.
12: Those two passengers and 15 other Americans who were on the cruise are right now in Omaha, Nebraska, being checked out by doctors at a special quarantine unit. ABC's Victor Kendo is there in Omaha.
11: The cruise traveled to some of the most remote islands in the world, like Tristan da Cunha, an island of about 200 people. British paratroopers parachuting in with medics and supplies after a suspected case of hantavirus was confirmed. The World Health Organization stressing that if you were not on that boat, the risk remains low.
12: The total number of confirmed hantavirus cases resulting from the cruise has risen to 10.
19: Here in Utah, the Huntsman Cancer Institute says a trial using a new drug instead of chemotherapy is showing promising results for pancreatic cancer patients.
13: For now, it's not necessarily a cure, but it does certainly have a significant effect at prolonging survival for patients.
19: Assistant Professor of Internal Medicine at the U, Conan Kinsey, says the use of the drug daraxonrasib, I think I said that right, could also be used for other cancers, including bladder and lung cancers and leukemia.
12: Well, Utah Jazz are now looking ahead to next month's NBA draft, knowing they'll get the second pick in one of the best draft classes in years. KSL News Radio's Adam Small is live with details. Adam?
14: All right, Jazz fans are hoping this year's number two overall pick, which will be theirs, will be the culminating piece of a Jazz roster that's taken years of losing to build. Jazz star Keyonte George spoke after representing the team on stage at the draft lottery.
15: You know, this is good for our organization, you know, good for up top, well, you know, get the opportunity to do what they do best, obviously. It should be good for us.
14: Now, in terms of who the Jazz are going to actually take with the number two overall pick, there really aren't any bad options. You have BYU phenom A.J. DeBonsa, though he is expected at this point to go number one overall to Washington. The Jazz, though, do have the option to take Kansas guard Darren Peterson. They also have Duke's Cam Boozer, son of former Jazz man Carlos Boozer, on as an option as well. Live Adam Small, KSL News Radio.
19: Utah Jazz president of basketball operations Austin Ainge was pretty excited about moving up two spots to get the number two pick. and he was asked if this year's draft pick will be expected to make an immediate impact on the court.
16: I don't want to put that kind of pressure on a young player, but we think there's a lot of talented guys that can help us for the next 10 years, and we'll see how it goes.
19: The Jazz franchise has only moved up in the lottery one time before. That was in 2011. The NBA draft takes place on June 23rd, and we'll have full coverage right here on KSL News Radio and KSLNewsRadio.com.
12: People living near Fort Duchesne are being asked to be extra cautious because two bears have been wandering the area. KSL News Radio's Brianna Willis joins us live. Brianna?
17: Amanda, Michaela Thornton tells KSL she first thought the bear was a statue until it moved.
20: I was shocked. They were shocked. My daughter, she was like, "We're so lucky we get to see a bear," you know, because not very often you ever see a bear out and about. And then it moved and it had ran and climbed up the tree.
17: Tribe Emergency Management says there are actually two bears in the area, both seen near the community building and senior citizen housing. Some people say the bears stopped by this weekend to participate in a Ute tribe spring tradition, the bear dance. The public is being warned not to approach the bears if they spot them and instead call Tribal Fish and Wildlife Dispatch. Live, Brianna Willis, KSL News Radio.
19: Somebody texted in and said, yeah, don't approach the bears and say, hey, they're looking for you. Time for KSL weather with Matt Johnson, who says get ready for summer-like heat that should set another record today of 91 degrees and another record tomorrow at 93.
21: Now, Wednesday, we do cool a touch to 90 degrees. That'll be three off from the record of 93 back in 2013. The winds pick up Wednesday, Thursday, and that's going to elevate fire danger. Probably our first real risk for fire danger this season as we head into the warmer months.
19: Matt says we do not have any rain predicted in the next 7 days.
12: First look traffic now in the 6 o'clock hour, and here's Cormac Bone.
18: Heavier delays now eastbound on the 201 freeway between Bangor Highway and I-215's West Belt, and southbound on the West Belt approaching the 201 freeway, going to see some heavier slowdowns as well. I'm Cormac Bone in the KSL Traffic Center.
19: The state could see a change in meat prices after taking part in a lawsuit that was just settled. KSL News Radio's Reagan Edelman reports.
22: Utah was one of several states to partner with the DOJ addressing allegations against AgriStats. The antitrust lawsuit argued that the data company helped meat processors share pricing data that contributed to anti-competitive practices in the meat industry. Just ahead of trial, the settlement was reached, requiring AgriStats to stop sharing sensitive data and competitor rankings, make reports public for anyone to purchase, and offer participating states compensation. Utah Attorney General Derek Brown said the settlement will help restore fair competition and protect consumers from artificially high grocery prices.
19: The data company will now have DOJ oversight.
12: The transportation secretary is getting a lot of criticism for launching a reality TV show featuring his family on a summer road trip.
24: Transportation Secretary Sean Duffy is facing backlash over his new reality show called The Great American Road Trip. Welcome to

0: got stuff, and we just started making it our top priority, essentially, to just, get it together as much as we could.
1: Christensen says the couple was stunned with how it all turned out and visited the hospital weeks later to say thank you.
2: Oh, that's amazing.
1: I like that story. Well, we've got traffic increasing. A crash on I-80, it looks like, in Parley's, actually through after Parley's Canyon. We'll get a check of your commute coming up next.
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8: Northbound SR36, long stretch of delays. Once again, it's slow just after Canyon Road, and it doesn't really let up till you get onto I-80. We're also seeing normal eastbound delays on the 201 freeway in Magna approaching 7200 west. And southbound I-215's west belt, still seeing that slowdown approaching the 201 freeway from California Avenue down to the junction. But delays on Mountain View Corridor and Bangor Highway have eased up through West Valley quite a bit. Andy?
1: Traffic on South 15 still rolling through Davis and Weber counties. We've got a little bit of slowing on southbound 215 down in the construction going between I-80 and 21st South. We do have a crash on I-80. It's kind of sticking out into the left lane eastbound right before you get to the Highway 40 turnoff. So this is for traffic that's already gone past the Kimball Junction exit. You're going to see some slowing as you pass the crash, having to merge out of the left lane. 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
9: A summer-like high-pressure system now into the desert southwest. That'll kick our temperatures to record levels today. Look for a high of 91, mostly sunny skies. 93 tomorrow, breaking another record. We dial it back to 90, but breezy with high fire danger Wednesday afternoon. From the KSL Weather Center, I'm Matt Johnson.
7: And right now it's 57 degrees downtown. President Trump said that the response from Iran to the latest peace proposal was totally unacceptable. We're going to learn more about what the president had to say when we go to the White House and speak with Karen Travers next on KSL News Radio.
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5: 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The three things you need to know this hour. First,
6: Ute wildlife officials are working on trapping two bears that have been spotted wandering about in the Fort Duchesne area. I'm KSL News Radio's Brianna Willis.
7: Second, the Utah Jazz moved up in the NBA draft lottery and will get the second overall pick in the draft that takes place next month.
5: Third, traffic and weather together.
8: Heavier delays eastbound I-80 just after Kimball Junction due to a crash that is blocking the left shoulder, but no delays on I-15 between Ogden and Provo. I'm Cormac Bone in the KSL Traffic Center.
9: Record-breaking warmth for the next couple of days, then we cool down for the weekend.
10: I'm Matt Johnson.
7: 57 degrees at the KSL Common Spirit Health Studios.
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11: From ABC News, I'm Brian Clark. 17 Americans have returned to the U.S. They were flown from the Dutch ship that suffered a hantavirus cluster. Their plane landed in Nebraska, and ABC's Victor Okendo is there.
12: At least one American testing positive for hantavirus and another showing mild symptoms while on board their repatriation flight, according to the Department of Health and Human Services. Officials say the two were traveling in the plane's biocontainment units out of an abundance of caution.
11: And along with a French passenger who tested positive, that means 10 people are now confirmed to have the virus. Health experts say the risk is still low. Authorities in Colorado have not said if they've identified the person killed after accessing a runway at Denver International Airport Friday, where they were struck by a Frontier Airlines flight.
13: The 12-foot-high razor wire top perimeter fence the victim scaled is meant to keep people from intentionally getting onto airport property.
14: And then the other reason it's there, and the irony of the situation, is to keep people from inadvertently walking onto the airfield from a safety perspective.
13: Aviation specialist Jeff Price, a dozen people were hurt during the evacuation of the plane after it struck that person. Federal investigators may look at that aspect of the incident. Jim Ryan, ABC News.
11: A London rooftop is the setting for one of music's most iconic performances. The Beatles' January 1969 performance turned out to be their last in public, and beginning next year, that building, 3 Savile Row, is turning into a Beatles fan experience with 7 floors of access, including the roof. 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
5: Time to go in-depth on Utah's Morning News. President Trump says Iran's military is defeated. That's as he calls the country's proposed peace deal totally unacceptable.
7: ABC News White House correspondent Karen Travers joins us live. What is the latest on any peace negotiations?
10: Well, the latest is that the president has rejected this counteroffer from Iran, or at least his response to Iran's response is that they are totally unacceptable. He wrote on social media over the weekend that the response from Iran is unacceptable. He says, I don't like it. He told Axios, a news outlet, in the phone call yesterday, I don't like their letter. It's inappropriate. I don't like their response. Now, he hasn't said specifically what he's objecting to in this counteroffer, but of course, the major sticking point from the beginning and in the last several weeks has been Iran's nuclear program. The president has insisted that Iran must turn over its enriched uranium. He's also said that the United States would go in and get it. He said that last week. We're going to get it. We're going to get it. But Iran has rejected this call and has said it would not hand over its stockpile of highly enriched uranium. So the big question is, what comes next? You know, there was some glimmers of optimism late last week that things were trending toward a potential sign of progress. But that wasn't even like the bigger deal to get things done. It was just that this, you know, proposal by the United States, a one-page memo, a response from Iran could lead to a 30-day window where negotiations could take place for a longer deal. And in that 30-day window, there was the potential to see the Strait of Hormuz reopen and the United States easing off that blockade in that area. But at this point, it does not seem likely that either of those two things could be happening in the near future.
5: Karen, you said the president didn't like what Iran's leaders wrote back. Mm-hmm. But have we seen what they wrote back, or are we just going off that he's read it and he didn't like it?
10: Yeah, the latter. You know, there's some reports in Iranian state media that they are demanding reparations from the United States for the war. They're asking for sovereignty in the Strait of Hormuz. And they're also asking for the end of American sanctions against Iran. You know, a lot of those things are very much deal breakers for the United States that they would not agree to. But at this point, the administration has not confirmed that that's what the United States, that's what Iran has asked for in this counteroffer. And we have not heard that specifically from the president.
7: Do we know any more about what the president meant when he said that Iran is defeated militarily?
10: I mean, he has said this so many times over the last several weeks that, you know, their navy has been decimated, that they don't have the capabilities to strike back in the way they could have just several weeks ago. That said, there have been strikes on U.S. Navy destroyers. There were the drone and missile strikes on the UAE multiple days last week. So there are some capabilities still, despite what the president has said in recent days.
5: All right. Thank you, Karen Travers, our ABC News White House correspondent, with us live on The In-Depth at 15 and 45.
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8: Still seeing heavy delays on northbound SR-36 starting just after Canyon Road and reaches all the way up to I-80 in Lake Point. Once you're on I-80, you are in the clear into Salt Lake. And we are also seeing the southbound delays on I-215's west belt approaching the 201 freeway. Eastbound on the 201 freeway also delayed in Magna approaching 7200 west, but no delays on I-15 from Provo to Salt Lake. Andy?
5: Well, I'm watching the drive on I-80 back up a little bit between Kimball Junction and Highway 40. Thanks to a crash, they've thrown down some stuff in the road to try to soak up what looks like maybe a little bit of a liquid spill. So right now, only the far right lane of I-80 getting by just before Highway 40. Thankfully, it's early enough in the morning that the delays have been minimal, but there are backups going past it. Southbound 15 still clear between Ogden and downtown, so it's a 30-minute commute through Davis and Weber counties. And we've got traffic slow going south on 215 between about, well, California Avenue exit's closed, but from about where that would be all the way down to SR-201. Whether you park it, stripe it, or pave it, GoPave Utah's got your asphalt covered. Because let's be honest, the only thing that should be cracking this summer is a cold drink. Call or click GoPaveUtah.com.
9: KSL 7-day forecast starts off significantly warm and then cools nicely. We'll start at 91 today, tying a record for the date, mostly sunny skies. 93 tomorrow, mostly sunny skies, likely seeing record-breaking heat. Near records on Wednesday with a high of 90, but breezy. We keep it windy into Thursday, high fire danger, 81. 80 degrees, mostly sunny skies there on Friday. Saturday, 78. And how about Sunday? 74, partly cloudy skies. From the KSL Weather Center, I'm Matt Johnson.
7: And right now it's 57 degrees downtown, and the 7-day forecast brought to you.
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0: 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NPR reports the growing trends of corporate cost-cutting schemes like shrinkflation and electronic shelf labels has shoppers worried. These discount stores are typically able to keep prices low with smaller buildings, few items, and less staff.
1: One of the country's largest auto lenders, Capital One Auto, says median monthly car payments have increased from $390 in 2019 to $525 in 2025.
0: The American job market is growing because of women. The Wall Street Journal reports almost all of the growth from the past year has come from typically female-dominated industries like healthcare and social assistance.
1: All right, let's get a look at your money at this moment. The futures markets are down at this hour. Dow futures down, but not by a lot. They're down 55. That's a tenth. S&P futures off 8. That's a tenth of a percent. The Nasdaq futures down 27, which is just shy of a tenth. And crude oil keeps heading up this morning. It's up $3.10. Now we're at $98.52 a barrel.
0: You know, Amanda, you're kind of lucky that you live downtown now.
1: Yeah.
0: Because all these additional ramp closures and things out on I-80 and I-215
1: are causing problems.
0: I've had to reroute my way home because my ramp from westbound 80 to south 215 is closed
1: I used to take that all the time.
0: And then they're going to close a ramp off to the airport.
1: Oh, wow.
0: I think starting this week. And
1: it's frustrating. It is construction season.
0: It is indeed. And right now, though, we've got slowdowns because of a crash, though, not because of construction over by I-80 in Park City. We'll check your commute next.
1: I know it is a challenging time financially for so many reasons. And if you've been wanting to get into your first home and you're thinking, how am I ever going to do it in this current financial market? 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
0: I was thinking about this over the weekend. You know, this is where you can take advantage, especially with home prices continuing to go up. Maybe if you're a small, you know, a young family, you get that condo that you purchase instead of renting.
1: Yes, right.
0: And then you build the equity, and that's the thing. Maybe right now the house isn't on the table at the moment.
1: But a condo
0: is something you could start with, and then you're building the equity immediately, and that goes up faster.
1: Yeah.
0: Then you're ready for that house years sooner than it would have been otherwise.
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0: 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Now UCCU makes it, it's all once, it's all up front. The market cannot hurt you over the course of the construction.
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1: 6:29 now. 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You deserve to love where you bank. And back over to you, Cormac.
11: Still heavy and slow on northbound SR36 just after Canyon Road and reaching all the way up to I-80 in Lake Point. And we are still seeing these heavier delays eastbound on the 201 freeway in Magna approaching 7200 west. Delays southbound on I-215's west belt have eased up just a little, but it is still a little slow transitioning southbound 215 to go westbound on the 201 freeway. Northbound on Mountain View Corridor and Bangor Highway, seeing still just a little bit of delay in West Valley approaching 3500 south. Andy?
0: Well, if you're on southbound 15, there hasn't been any delay yet between Ogden and downtown, including through the Roy area. I-80's been clear in the Salt Lake portion, but you do have slowdowns eastbound and after Kimball Junction as you pass a crash where the cleanup is blocking the left lane. It actually looks like they've got the middle lane as well, so you basically only have one lane open right before Highway 40. That's why you're seeing the slowdowns. For more than 30 years, Replenish Landscape Garden Products has provided the very finest compost for your flower and vegetable gardens, as well as a variety of outstanding soil blends. 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
1: You ready for some heat? Because we've got heat. Today, we'll get up to 91 degrees, 93 tomorrow, 90 on Wednesday. Then we cool down to the upper 80s Thursday and Friday. And then the weekend is much cooler. We'll only be in the 70s for highs on the weekend. And no chance of rain for the next 7 days. Right now, it's 57 degrees downtown.
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0: Good morning. KSL News time is 6:30. KSL's top story this hour.
1: A man is recovering in the hospital this morning after a small plane crash in central Utah.
0: The crash over the weekend also sparked a small wildfire. KSL News Radio's Adam Small is live with details. Adam?
12: And the investigators say the 1968 Cessna 172 went down just after noon yesterday on Monroe Mountain near Marysville. Paiute County Sheriff's Office says both men on board the plane survived, but the 88-year-old man on board had to be airlifted to a hospital in Utah County. The other man in his 50s was taken from the scene in a private vehicle. Crews say they were able to contain that small wildfire started by the crash to just about an acre, which is good news given this area is the exact same spot scorched by a huge wildfire just last year. As for what caused the plane to go down, that is still to be determined. The FAA is still investigating the crash as we speak. 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
1: Police are still trying to figure out why a man went through a fence at the Denver International Airport and onto the runway where he was struck by a jet taking off. ABC's Jim Ryan is following the story.
13: The 12-foot-high razor wire top perimeter fence the victim scaled is meant to keep people from intentionally getting onto airport property.
14: And then the other reason it's there, and the irony of the situation, is to keep people from inadvertently walking onto the airfield from a safety perspective.
13: Aviation specialist Jeff Price, a dozen people were hurt during the evacuation of the plane after it struck that person. Federal investigators may look at that aspect of the incident. Jim Ryan, ABC News.
0: Summer construction season is here with several major projects kicking off tonight, including nightly lane closures in Parley's Canyon.
1: KSL News Radio's Britt Johnson begins our summer construction team coverage, saying another project will start today in Big Cottonwood Canyon.
15: Now, before you start panicking, Kyler Sharp with UDOT says we can expect the typical amount of summer construction that we're used to here in Utah, with maybe an exception or two with bigger projects like the I-215 construction with ramp closures. But today you will have some slowing at the intersection of Fort Union Boulevard and Wasatch Boulevard as a project begins that will widen the lanes for both drivers and cyclists. The right lane and right turn lane will be closed during daytime work hours and is expected to take about 2 weeks.
1: The Big Cottonwood Canyon project should make that area safer for everyone.
0: KSL News Radio's Tammy Kikuchi continues our team coverage, saying people who take Highway 6 in Spanish Fork Canyon could run into delays this summer as long as 2 hours.
16: UDOT is building a new intersection at Thistle Junction to cut down on the number of accidents and associated fatalities. Spokesman John Gleason says the new intersection will eliminate the need to come to a full stop where U.S. Highway 89 meets up with Highway 6.
17: We've had a handful of, you know, unfortunately fatal crashes here at this intersection over the years.
16: UDOT wants to finish the project before winter, so that means construction will continue 24 hours a day, 7 days a week, with no breaks for holidays. Gleason says the road was widened from 2 to 4 lanes. New lighting and 9,000 feet of concrete barrier have been added to the canyon to increase safety. The biggest delays will happen during holiday weekends. Tammy Kikuchi, KSL News Radio.
1: KSL's top national stories this hour. President Trump rejected Iran's response to a U.S. peace proposal, and that has oil prices rising again. ABC Sophie Flay has more.
18: The president saying, "I have just read the response from Iran's so-called representatives. I don't like it. totally unacceptable. The U.S. proposal called for Iran to reopen the Strait of Hormuz. In exchange, the U.S. would ease its blockade of Iranian ports for a 30-day period when both sides could negotiate a full deal. Iran's response reportedly included a demand to end the war and lift oil sanctions. With the strait still closed, global oil prices jumped more than 3% overnight.
1: The energy secretary says they are looking at suspending the federal gas tax, which could lower gas prices by about 18 cents per gallon.
0: First look traffic, and here's Cormac Bone.
11: The crash on eastbound I-80 has cleared, though residual delays remain between Kimball Junction and Highway 40. Southbound I-215's west belt delays have returned approaching the 201 freeway, but I-15 remains clean and clear between Ogden and Provo. I'm Cormac Bone in the KSL Traffic Center.
1: Summer temperatures are already here, and hikers have kept search and rescue crews busy. That includes a man and his dog who were airlifted after falling nearly 30 feet in the San Rafael Swell. KSL News Radio's Brianna Willis joins us live. Brianna?
19: Amanda, the man had been rappelling in Buckeyes Canyon on Saturday with the dog strapped to his chest when the anchor failed and they both fell. Emory County Search and Rescue says the man wore a helmet and fell on his backpack, so it looks like he got away with only wrist and ankle injuries, and one of the dog's legs was slightly hurt. Getting the two out of the canyon proved to be harder than thought, though. The first helicopter called in couldn't land, and a second one from DPS decided to lower an officer into the canyon to get the man. A third helicopter came back to the area for the dog and the man's wife. Both the man and his dog are expected to fully recover. Live, Brianna Willis, KSL News Radio.
0: The warm weather is also the start to Utah's concert and festival season. Here's KSL News Radio's Eric Cabrera.
20: After spending a weekend at Coachella and now getting ready for Kilby Block Party, concert vet Gemini Acosta says one of the biggest mistakes people make at outdoor shows is letting their phones die.
21: Especially when it's a longer event. That's a big one for me. And then definitely to stay hydrated the whole time.
20: Concert and event coordinator Jake Jensen says concert crews across Utah still see people trying to bring ridiculous items through security lines.
22: There are people that are bringing in inflatable furniture. Was your plan to stick it in the hallway? Like, we're not sure where this three-person inflatable couch was going to go.
20: Jensen says checking venue rules ahead of time and packing light can save fans major headaches before even getting through the gates. Eric Cabrera, KSL News Radio.
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23: On average, people are more likely to go out on Saturday or Sunday, but they're also more likely to tip worse compared to a weekday. An analysis of about 68 million credit card transactions shows tips are down about 1% on the weekend. The Wall Street Journal says outside factors matter. Areas where people are more likely to go to church saw a reduced tipping rate. The same goes for areas that had a great box office weekend. The best days for servers and those who get tips are Tuesday and Thursday. Alexandria Bonilla, KSL News Radio.
0: Well, with those new ramp closures today from southbound I-215 to go to east and west 80, that's sending everybody down to SR-201, and that's creating a lot of extra slowdowns down by that interchange. We'll get an update of your commute coming up next.
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1: 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And back to you, Cormac.
11: Northbound SR36 at the peak of its delays. It's slow and go just after Canyon Road, reaching all the way up to I-80. Eastbound on the 201 freeway, volumes increasing in Magna, approaching 7200 west. And on northbound Mountain View Corridor and Bangor Highway, volumes increasing as well at 3500 south. Southbound I-215's west belt, heavy and slow, approaching the 201 freeway. Andy?
12: Well, traffic on I-80 heading through Parley's Canyon is moving fine until you get to Park City. Now, the crash has been cleared between Kimball Junction and Highway 40, but there is still some residual slowdowns, and there is still a bunch of stuff in the left lane that they had to throw down to soak up some of the stuff spilled in the crash. We've got southbound 215 slowdowns going down from I-80 towards 21st South. The big reason for that is today is the day that they've closed the exit ramps from South 215 to go to East or West I-80. And so everyone's going to have to go down to, unless they exit at 700 North and work a city street, they're going to have to go down to 201 before they'll have an opportunity to head out west or east. 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
3: I've got mostly sunny skies today with a high of 91. That could tie the record back in 2007. 59 overnight, mostly clear. We'll go mostly sunny tomorrow with a high of 93, likely breaking another heat record. From the KSL Weather Center, I'm Matt Johnson.
1: And right now it's 57 degrees downtown. I love this series that KSL TV's Alex Cabrero is doing, where he visits some of the state parks that are not as popular as some other ones, and he finds some real hidden gems. 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
4: The national anthem is hard to sing, but there is a solution. It is not to reframe the song as a torch ballad.
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4: Fergie with that fail at the NBA All-Star Game, but still way better than R. Kelly at a heavyweight fight on TV. Clap your... What? By the way, he has dancers. Dancers for the national anthem. He's in prison, of course. But Olympian Carl Lewis is still free after murdering the anthem.
6: And the Rockets! Red flag!
4: Ouch.
6: Uh-oh.
4: Michael Bolton forgot the words. Checks his notes. That's rough, but there is a solution. At the Baltimore Orioles game this week, a whistler performed the anthem perfectly. No stressing about the Rockets gallantly streaming, no words, and no sweating out the high notes. Now, don't be alarmed here. At Orioles games, O's fans all shout when they get to, oh, say does that star-spangled banner. It's like their thing. You know, the flag was still there. Oh, say does that star-spangled banner. This guy's good. And there is a magnificent solution to a botched anthem.
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0: 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The three things you need to know this hour. First,
9: at least one man is in the hospital after a plane crashed on a mountain in Paiute County. The cause of the crash is still under investigation. I'm KSL News Radio's Adam Small.
1: Second, a man and his dog are recovering after a 30-foot fall in the San Rafael Swell.
0: Third, traffic and weather together.
11: The first of your northbound I-15 delays are in place just after the point of the mountain south interchange reaching up into Murray at 5300 south, and southbound I-215's west belt still heavy and slow approaching the 201 freeway. I'm Cormac Bone in the KSL Traffic Center.
10: High pressure and record-breaking warmth today. I'm Matt Johnson.
1: 57 degrees at the KSL Common Spirit Health Studios.
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13: ABC News, I'm Brian Clark. Back on American soil, the 17 Americans who were on board the cruise ship where passengers came down with hantavirus. The group landed early this morning in Nebraska, but one of the 17 confirmed to test positive for the virus. Other passengers from that ship are also heading home, says ABC's Victor Okendo.
14: The crews traveled to some of the most remote islands in the world, like Tristan da Cunha, an island of about 200 people. British paratroopers parachuting in with medics and supplies after a suspected case of hantavirus was confirmed. The World Health Organization stressing that if you were not on that boat, the risk remains low.
13: Man accused of trying to attack the White House Correspondents' Dinner expected to enter a plea this morning. President Trump called Iran's response to his administration's peace proposal totally unacceptable, and questions about airport security after Friday's incident where a man was struck by a plane on the runway at Denver's airport. This is ABC News.
0: Time to go in-depth now. Utah is known for the Mighty Five National Parks, but we also have over 40 state parks. And KSL-TV's Alex Cabrero is spending this spring visiting some of the, quote, less popular parks.
1: Today, he takes us to Frontier Homestead State Park in Cedar City.
15: Being born here in Cedar City, it's really important to me.
16: Even though he's only been park manager here for a few months.
15: This is a great day visit.
16: For Michael Stewart, it's like coming back home.
15: Part of my heritage, right?
16: And it's not just his heritage, but the heritage of people from Cedar City, Iron County, and Southern Utah as a whole.
15: This is like stepping back into what their ancestors did. There's so much to see and do, and it's the perfect blend of education and also interaction.
16: Frontier Homestead State Park isn't really the kind of place you notice from the road. You have to step inside.
15: This was the early mode of transportation.
16: Where right away, you'll see all sorts of cars and old stagecoaches.
15: Yeah, it's an extensive collection, one of the biggest in the region and also in the state.
16: Back then, people would come here by train, then use these cars to head out to the national parks.
15: Yeah, this is actually going to be parked right over there in front of the Twin Pines Station.
16: Gas was only about 20 cents a gallon.
15: First gas station here in Cedar City, and we're actually building a replica of that now.
16: Step out back, and there's even more from old farming equipment.
17: Do you think you could operate one of these if you had to? Would you know what to
15: do? No.
16: To one of the oldest cabins in Utah.
15: I think 24 children were born in that cabin.
16: One room for a whole family.
15: One of the many hands-on activities we have here at the park.
16: That's a lot of laundry, which you can still try for yourself.
15: Yeah, we have school groups and this is one of their favorite activities, is to do laundry like the pioneers did.
16: And speaking of school, there's even an old schoolhouse to show kids what learning was like before tablets and Wi-Fi.
15: This is what the students would have learned in back in that pioneer era.
16: You can also visit a barn where sheep are still sheared for wool, but it was necessary for clothes back then. There's also a replica of an old blast furnace showing how iron ore was mined and why.
15: Sometimes people say it would have been easier to live back then, but come here for a day and that might change your mind.
16: And that might be what this place does best. It's a heritage you have to see to appreciate.
15: There's patrons that come regularly just because they like to step back in time.
1: I like to step back in time. I want to go there.
18: It's easy when they're in your own backyard to think, just to not think about it.
1: Yeah.
18: You know, when we walked through Ensenada, we ended up at this old tequila distillery. I wouldn't have thought to go there.
1: Yeah.
18: When I was standing there, I was like, this is kind of cool. Yeah. And I learned some things that I thought, this is the type of thing that if I had it at home, I'd probably just ignore. It's like, oh, it's right there. I can always go. But that is cool that he's going and finding these things.
1: I love that. I love his reporting. Thank you so much for that, Alex. 6:49 now. 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
11: Northbound I-15 delays are in place for you, starting up at the South Interchange, reaching up to about 5300 South in Murray. And then again, just a little slow approaching 3300 South. We got volumes increasing, especially on northbound Mountain View Corridor in West Valley, approaching 3500 South. But also slow on northbound Bangor Highway from about 4700 South, really all the way up to the 201 freeway. And eastbound on the 201 freeway, normal delays in Magna approaching 7200 West. Andy?
18: Well, traffic on southbound 215 is heavy and slow going down from I-80 to 201 because the ramps from I-215 to I-80 over to take you towards the airport are closed for construction for the next few weeks. Traffic coming down on I-15 from Davis County. Probably better to just stay on I-15 if you normally split off to the West Belt, because you can access I-80 from I-15. So if you're coming out of Davis County, go with I-15 down to I-80 instead. Traffic on the I-80 going from Salt Lake to Park City, all clear through the canyon and then slow where there was a crash earlier, eastbound near Highway 40. 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
3: KSL 7-day forecast. This week starts off hot, folks. 91 today, tying a record from 2007, mostly sunny skies. Tomorrow, 93, breaking the old record of 92 back in 1960, mostly sunny. 90, hot, near records on Wednesday, but breezy. We'll go mostly sunny, 81 on Thursday, and breezy again. For your Friday, Saturday, Sunday, temperatures cool into the low 80s and even some mid-70s. Weekend looks good. From the KSL Weather Center, I'm Matt Johnson.
1: And right now, 57 degrees downtown. 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
18: Yeah, it's so fun to listen to them riff on some of the different things, because a lot of times, you know, we'll talk about the story quickly in the morning and then they'll go and expand on it. And there were several stories last week where it was really funny, and I thought that's an interesting take on it. But also, they had some really cool insights. I thought Ethan made some great points on a couple of stories that we had last week. So it's great to get some additional insight and a lot of fun and a lot of things laughing. Their comment about Dave Colley, like, through the Uintas, is still making me laugh like 3 days later. It's just an enjoyable couple of hours.
1: But it is, as you say, it's educational too, instructional, because they do have great insight into a lot of issues. 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
1: 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It's KSL Brightside.
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18: No, in fact, we had the kids complaining about that yesterday.
1: Yeah, you're going to turn it on today, I bet. 91.
18: Oh, at 90 degrees for sure.
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1: Here in Utah, the average price per gallon of gas is $4.48. That is under the national average, which AAA says sits at $4.52.
18: Younger Americans are growing more pessimistic about the state of the job market. Now, that's a big change from just 3 years ago. This is according to a new Gallup poll. Around the world, younger people are also more likely to report their local job markets are good. But in the U.S., younger people are 21% less likely to do so.
1: Let's get a look at your money at this moment. The Dow futures down 41. That's about a tenth of a percent. S&P futures down 10. That's also a tenth. The Nasdaq futures down 55, which is 0.2%. Crude oil this morning is at $97.75 a barrel.
18: Starting to see more slowdowns going north on the west side of Salt Lake County and a little bit on I-15 in the middle of the valley.
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11: Northbound I-15 delays are still in place. That's just before 7200 South, reaching up into Murray near 5300 South. Otherwise, I-15 through Utah County, no delays. But in Lehigh, 2100 North, starting to see some heavy congestion both directions between 2300 West and I-15. Northbound on Mountain View Corridor and Bangor Highway, still seeing heavy congestion in West Valley approaching 3500 South. Andy?
18: South 15's got a little bit of slowdown right now near Warm Springs Road. That's the first of the morning between Ogden and downtown, but we've had a lot of slowing this morning on southbound 215 between I-80 and 21st South. The reason? The ramp from 215 to I-80 to go towards the airport or to go towards downtown is closed as of this morning for some the construction rebuild job they're doing. It's going to be for a few weeks. So you're going to be better off if you're leaving Davis County, staying on I-15 if you need to access I-80. Otherwise, you got to go down to 201, then switch off at Bangor and go back up if you're going to the airport. So this is catching a lot of people by surprise today. 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
1: Where it's going to get hot today, 91 for a high, 93 tomorrow, 90 Wednesday, and then we drop into the 80s for high temperatures Thursday and Friday. Right now, though, here comes the sun and 57 degrees downtown.
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18: It's 7 o'clock on Utah's Morning News. I'm Andy Farnsworth.
1: And I'm Amanda Dixon. KSL's top story on the 7 o'clock report from ABC News.
18: A plane carrying the 17 Americans from a hantavirus-stricken cruise ship has landed in Nebraska.
1: And new today, U.S. health officials say one of those Americans has tested positive for hantavirus, and another is having symptoms. ABC's Lina Moise has the very latest for us.
5: The CDC has previously said there will be no mandatory quarantine for the people not showing hantavirus symptoms. They'll be allowed to either go home or self-monitor for 42 days or stay at the quarantine center. It remains to be seen if that will change now, given at least one positive case has been confirmed among the group. Experts emphasize this outbreak is not like the early days of COVID, and this virus is not new.
1: We will bring you updates this morning and throughout the day on this developing story.
18: Here in Utah, doctors are hopeful a new drug treatment will increase the length and quality of life for pancreatic cancer patients. KSL News Radio's Michelle Rowe has the story.
6: The research focuses on something called Durazanrazib. To treat this aggressive cancer, it's a pill patients in the study take instead of undergoing chemotherapy. They found overall it's doubled the amount of patients' survival versus chemotherapy.
7: Any headway we can make with the disease is a definite bonus for everyone. And by everyone, I mean both patients and their families.
6: That's Assistant Professor of Internal Medicine at the University of Utah, Conan Kinsey. He also said the patients who did chemotherapy extended their lives about 6 months. Patients who took the drug made it about a year with only mild side effects from the pill. They expect the drug to get FDA approval in the next few months. Michelle Rowe, KSL News Radio.
1: The Utah Jazz are now looking forward to the next NBA draft after finally getting some luck in the draft lottery.
8: Picking second will be the Utah Jazz.
1: 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Adam?
9: Amanda, this is coming off a year where the Jazz fell all the way to the fifth pick in the draft, and they finally saw the little white ball bounce their way this year and were awarded the second overall pick in the NBA draft, which is going to take place next month. Jazz President of Basketball Operations Austin Ainge spoke after the draft lottery.
10: Feels great. Big relief. It's a really important tool for us to help build this winning team, so couldn't be more happy.
9: Now, the Jazz will definitely have their eye on BYU star A.J. DeBonsa with their second overall pick, but keep in mind, A.J. could very likely go number one overall to Washington. If that happens, the Jazz could also land Kansas star Darren Peterson. It wouldn't be a bad option for them either, given some experts are already comparing him to the late, great Kobe Bryant. Live at the Delta Center, Adam Small, KSL News Radio.
18: Keontae George was the Utah Jazz player representative at the draft lottery, and he's excited about the high draft pick and what that means for the team.
12: It's real exciting. Knowing the type of talent that we can add to the group. I mean, I know as a group, you know, in the locker room, you know, we're going to make sure, you know, that he comes in, you know, ready to roll, understanding, you know, what our culture is and, you know, how you operate. But, no, it's going to be fun. You know, the changes we made, adding Trip, you know, the people that we still have. And I think it'll be fun. I think the city deserves, you know, for us to finally to, you know, kind of, you know, take off.
18: The NBA draft takes place on June 23rd. We'll have full coverage right here on KSL News Radio and KSLNewsRadio.com.
1: Ute tribal authorities are on the lookout for two bears spotted in the Fort Duchesne area. KSL News Radio's Brianna Willis joins us live. Brianna?
2: Amanda, tribal authorities say the bears have been seen near the community building and the senior citizen housing. Michaela Thornton saw one of them climb up a tree.
3: I didn't know that there was two. It's kind of crazy that they're running around town.
2: Some residents joke the bears dropped by to be a part of a Ute tribal tradition that happened over the weekend, the bear dance, celebrating the start of spring. Tribal Fish and Wildlife Dispatch say they're working on trapping the bears and warn if you see one, do not approach it, give them a call. Live, Brianna Willis, KSL News Radio.
18: Search and rescue teams were busy over the weekend. A man and his dog were airlifted to a hospital after falling while rappelling at the San Rafael Swell in Emery County. A teenager had a scary fall in Bear Lake County, Idaho, where a teenager fell about 50 feet into the Paris Ice Caves. And a young woman was airlifted from Water Canyon Trail near Hilldale on Saturday after falling 30 feet.
1: The Utah Highway Patrol is investigating and asking for the public's help after a bullet hit a car on the Bangor Highway in West Jordan. It happened last week between 78th and 90th South. The driver of that car was okay with some minor injuries. Anyone with information on what happened is encouraged to contact the UHP.
18: It's time for KSL Weather with Matt Johnson, who says, get ready for summer-like heat.
13: Folks, I got a summer-like high-pressure system that is going to bring in some high heat to start out your week. In fact, I'm talking about record-breaking heat. Along the Wasatch Front, calling for a high of 91 today. That'll likely tie a record from 2007. 93 tomorrow, that'll break a record of 92 back in 1960. Now, Wednesday, we do cool a touch to 90 degrees. That'll be three off from the record of 93 back in 2013. The winds pick up Wednesday, Thursday, and that's going to elevate fire danger.
18: Matt says, unfortunately, we don't have any rain predicted in the next 7 days.
1: First look traffic on the 7 o'clock report, and here's Cormac Bone.
11: Light and normal northbound I-15 delays at the south interchange, but otherwise a good drive on I-15. And we're still seeing heavy delays southbound on I-215's west belt between I-80 and the 201 freeway due to those ramp closures. I'm Cormac Bone in the KSL Traffic Center.
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1: Welcome to Montana.
0: It follows Duffy and his family traveling across the country to celebrate the United States' 250th anniversary. Former Transportation Secretary Pete Buttigieg called the series brutally out of touch, while his husband criticized it as a multi-month taxpayer-funded family road trip. But Duffy responding, saying, "Zero taxpayer dollars were spent on my family," and saying the goal of the show was to rediscover what makes America great.
2: Duffy is not new to reality TV. He was a cast member on MTV's The Real World Boston back in 1997.
3: President Trump has rejected Iran's latest proposal to end the war, which sent oil prices climbing. ABC News Chief Washington Correspondent John Carl is at the White House this morning.
4: President Trump didn't say what specifically he objected to in Iran's counteroffer, but the future of Iran's nuclear program has been the major sticking point from the beginning. The president has sent mixed messages on Iran's nuclear material. In an interview last month, he said he didn't care about removing Iran's remaining stockpile of enriched uranium, saying, quote, "That's so far underground, I don't care about that."
3: The Iranian foreign ministry says the U.S. is, quote, insisting on one-sided views and making unreasonable demands.
2: Utah could see changes to how meat prices are set after taking part in an antitrust lawsuit. KSL News Radio's Reagan Edelman explains.
5: The relief comes in the form of a settlement between a coalition of states teamed up with the DOJ and a data processing company. Utah was among the states that accused AgriStats of helping meat processors share confidential pricing that impacted competition. And Utah Attorney General Derek Brown says that was also impacting what you pay at the grocery store. The settlement was reached just before they were set to go to trial, requiring AgriStats to stop sharing data that shows the meat processors exactly how they stack up against their rivals and to make other reports publicly available for anyone to purchase. It also gives the DOJ some oversight over their practices. As a part of the suit, Utah will receive a payout as well. Brown says the settlement will make the market work the way it should for Utahns. Reagan Edelman, KSL News Radio.
3: A former wedding decorator, now nurse, put together a last-minute wedding for a hospital patient. KSL News Radio's Isabella Sosa has this story.
6: Lexi Christensen is a labor and delivery nurse at Timpanogos Regional Hospital, and she sprung into action when she heard a patient who had gone into preterm labor was planning to get married in her hospital room.
7: Immediately, all of us, you know, including me, were like, that's not happening. We have to make this a big ordeal. I mean, it's her wedding, for crying out loud. We need to do something big for her.
6: In just a few hours, Christensen and employees from different departments got a cake, flowers, decorations, and a guest book for the wedding held in a hospital classroom. Christensen says the couple was thrilled and came back weeks later to thank the staff. Isabella Sosa, KSL News Radio.
3: You just never know when skills from a previous job are going to help at a new job.
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2: 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And back to you, Cormac.
8: Northbound I-15 delays are still in place at the south interchange. These eased up just a touch, but it is still slow. Northbound SR-36 has eased up quite a bit, but we are still seeing some pretty heavy delays starting at Sunset Road, reaching up to I-80. And eastbound on the 201 freeway, a little slow in Magna, approaching 7200 West, but northbound Mountain View Corridor in West Valley, that's still seeing its heaviest delays at 3500 South. Andy?
3: Well, our biggest surprise delay of the day is southbound 215 between I-80 and 21st South Freeway, and it's backed up today because today's the first day that they've closed the ramps from 215 onto I-80 near the airport, the ones off the West Belt to I-80. And so all the people that would normally have switched have to go all the way down to 201 instead, because you can't even exit at California Avenue because that ramp is closed. And so we've got this big southbound delay on 215 between I-80 and SR-201. Foothill's got its first delay of the morning northbound around 1700 South. And I-15 coming from Ogden to downtown, starting to see some heavy traffic around the Roy exit. Let Zero Res make your carpet new again. 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
9: KSL hourly forecast. Starting that morning off at 7 a.m. with temperatures near 60 degrees and some locations along the Wasatch mid-50s. Sunshine into the lunch hour with a temperature of 82. Light breeze out of the south. And by this afternoon, how about a high of 91 that could tie a record for the date? From the KSL Weather Center, I'm Matt Johnson.
2: And right now, sunny and 55 degrees downtown. We're going to speak with Jim Ryan from ABC News about this disembarking from the ship with the hantavirus. Is still going on. It's still through tonight. They're trying to get all the passengers and crew We don't think about the crew on that ship. More on that just ahead on KSL News Radio.
3: Four Utah homes feature

0: On HGTV's Rock the Block, opened up to the public to raise money for those experiencing homelessness. Utah-based Hamlet Homes was featured on season 6 of the show and wanted to use the opportunity to give back to the community. The Rock the Block party allowed the public to walk through the homes, enjoy food, listen to music, and take part in a silent auction with show memorabilia. The $45,000 raised went to Home Aid Utah, an organization that provides stable transitional housing.
1: A shortage of aluminum has prompted some very unique parties. 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
2: Asia's been hit hard with the closure of the Strait of Hormuz and with tensions across the globe high. A few people are finding things to celebrate. In India, stores are struggling to keep Diet Coke on the shelves, and diet drinks are an extremely popular buy in the country. So now, as NBC reports, people are celebrating the drink and having Diet Coke parties. People are dancing, wearing Coke-themed outfits, and making their own custom Coke concoctions. It's one more example of people finding joy in hard times. Alexandria Bonilla, KSL News Radio.
0: I would have thought we invented Diet Coke parties here in Utah.
1: I know.
0: Good on India for that. It was the battle of the sequels at the box office over the weekend.
3: The Devil Wears Prada 2 had the edge on Mortal Kombat 2, winning the weekend with $42 million.
4: I just love my job.
3: In less than 2 weeks, this legacy sequel has earned more money than the original made in its entire run 20 years ago.
5: It's showtime.
3: Mortal Kombat 2 had to settle for a very close second with $40 million. Still impressive for the sequel to the COVID-era reboot.
6: Let's take it from the top.
3: Michael continued to hold incredibly well, easing to $36 million for third.
4: Magic.
3: Depending on the international numbers, this could give 2018's Bohemian Rhapsody a run for its money as the top-grossing musical biopic ever.
7: Our shepherd was murdered. And we shall solve the crime.
3: The Sheep Detectives debuted in fourth place with $16 million. With stellar reviews, this should sail through the early summer, considering no big family movie comes out until Toy Story 5, more than a month away.
8: It's gonna be loud. Duh.
3: Finally, Billie Eilish, Hit Me Hard and Soft, rounded out the top five with $7.5 million.
9: That's James Cameron.
10: No one shot a concert film on this scale before.
3: Co-directed by Eilish and James Cameron, this is the latest 3D concert film to make a splash at the box office. I'm Kevin Carr.
0: We were joking on the movie show. It'd have been funny if, like, one of the Avatar characters would be, like, walking around on the back of the stage. Well, trending this hour on the 7 o'clock report. Just a moment ago, we were talking about one beloved soda, Diet Coke, but a museum dedicated to another has unveiled a new attraction.
11: Dr. Pepper, baby, is good and nice to the Dr. Pepper, baby.
0: It's the world's biggest bottle of Dr. Pepper. It stands 23 feet tall and will be at the Waco, Texas Museum permanently. The drink was first made in Waco back in 1885.
1: A popular New York Times game is becoming a TV game show. It's Wordle. Wordle, the game where you have to guess a five-letter word in six or a few fewer guesses, will be on NBC sometime the next year. It'll actually be hosted by Today Show host Savannah Guthrie.
0: That seems like a logical choice. Wow. KSL News Time, 7:15. The three things you need to know this hour. First,
12: the Utah Jazz now have just over a month to get ready for the NBA draft, where they will have the second overall pick in a stacked draft class. I'm KSL News Radio's Adam Small.
1: Second, an American who was on board a cruise ship with a hantavirus outbreak has now tested positive for the disease. We have a live interview coming up in just a moment.
0: Third, traffic and weather together.
13: Our worst delays are still on southbound I-215's west belt between I-80 and the 201 freeway due to ramp closures in the construction. Northbound I-15 also still slow at the south interchange from Midvale into Murray. I'm Cormac Bone in the KSL Traffic Center.
14: Record-breaking warmth for the next couple of days, then we cool down for the weekend. I'm Matt Johnson.
1: Right now, sunny, 55 degrees at the KSL Common Spirit Health Studios.
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15: From ABC News, I'm Brian Clark. President Trump travels to China this week, where the war in Iran will be a key topic, as the president rejected Iran's latest peace proposal, calling it totally unacceptable. ABC's Chief Washington correspondent Jonathan Carl has more.
16: There had been hope for an agreement to reopen the Strait of Hormuz for 30 days to allow negotiations on a long-term deal. But now, the path forward is unclear. Last week, President Trump, citing progress on U.S.-Iran negotiations, abruptly paused Operation Project Freedom, planned to provide U.S. military protection to commercial ships through the Strait of Hormuz.
15: And as gas prices climb, one member of the president's cabinet's America 250 celebration is facing scrutiny. ABC's Sophie Flay says it's Transportation Secretary Sean Duffy's Great American Road Trip series.
6: Welcome to Montana.
2: It follows Duffy and his family traveling across the country to celebrate the United States' 250th anniversary. Former Transportation Secretary Pete Buttigieg called the series brutally out of touch, while his husband criticized it as a multi-month taxpayer-funded family road trip. But Duffy responding, saying, "Zero taxpayer dollars were spent on my family," and saying the goal of the show was to rediscover what makes America great.
15: You're listening to ABC News.
0: Let's go in depth. Passengers from the cruise ship hit with hantavirus are finally disembarking.
1: ABC News correspondent Jim Ryan joins us live. Are they all off the boat yet, Jim?
8: No, they're coming off in small groups. The boat is there in the Canary Islands off Tenerife, and the people there are being allowed to, you know, be boated over to Tenerife. They're catching charter flights back to their home countries, being repatriated. That's what happened overnight. 17 Americans, those U.S. citizens who were aboard this expedition, have made their way back to the U.S. Where have they landed? Omaha, Nebraska, of all places. They're being held at the National Quarantine Unit at the University of Nebraska Medical Center. I shouldn't say held, but being monitored there very carefully. One of the Americans tested mildly positive for hantavirus. One of the others showed some symptoms. They were kept separate from everyone else aboard the Charter 747 that came back last night and now are being monitored carefully. Now, it's unclear what happens from here. Now, people who don't have any symptoms at all may be allowed to go home, Amanda, but they're being asked to monitor their own conditions for the next 45 days for any signs that they too contracted hantavirus.
0: So, Jim, I know we have a quarantine center. Do other countries have that, or are they just going to have to just try to stay away from other people?
8: Well, it depends. It's kind of a country-by-country sort of thing. The Netherlands has one. I believe Switzerland has one. 19 different nationalities were represented on this ship among these 140-some-odd passengers. And so each country then has had to decide what to do with these folks as they're coming back in. National airlines or government planes were used to transport them back. It was kind of touch and go there for a while because The Canary Islands said, "Hey, we don't want you here. You're going to spread hantavirus around our islands here." Spain, which controls the Canary Islands, said that, "Yeah, you can come on, you know, disembark here at Tenerife in the Canary Islands, and then leave from here." So, yeah, it's been a long, strange trip for these passengers.
1: I you said that one of the passengers tested positive but had no symptoms. Do you happen to know, Jim? How do they test for it? Is it a breath test or a blood test?
8: It's a blood test. The PCR test. is the common test that's used for this to see if anyone does have this. But again, it's the symptoms that are the tip off, the fever, the muscle aches, the fatigue, the headaches that usually come on 1 to 8 weeks after the person has been exposed. And again, this is a variant of hantavirus that can pass from person to person, not easily. You have to have close and extended contact with a person to catch it. You know, the hantavirus previously was thought nobody could catch it from another person. It had to come directly from an infected rat.
0: So we've got a couple more weeks before we're going to know the full extent of the passengers. All right. Thank you, Jim Ryan, our ABC News correspondent, live on the In-Depth at 15 and 45.
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13: No slowdowns on I-15 in Utah County, but in Salt Lake County, we do still see these normal delays going from Midvale into Murray on northbound I-15. We also are seeing normal delays in Lehigh, especially eastbound on the 2100 or on 2100 north. That starts from Redwood Road and reaches all the way over to I-15. And in West Valley, northbound Mountain View Corridor and Bangor Highway, still seeing heavy traffic from about 4700 south up to 5300 or 3500 south. Andy?
0: The big delay this morning is southbound 215 between I-80 and 21st South. For all the people that didn't realize or didn't know that the ramp is closed from south 215 to go to west 80 or to east 80 towards downtown. So if you're coming out of Davis County, plan a little bit of ahead if you still got the chance and take I-15 through Bountiful Woods Cross, North Salt Lake, you'll be able to transition over to I-80 and head towards the airport off of I-15, because you can't do it off of 215. I-80 still a little bit slow eastbound right before Highway 40. We had a crash there earlier this morning, but this is just typical morning slowing. 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
14: KSL 7-day forecast starts off significantly warm and then cools nicely. We'll start at 91 today, tying a record for the date, mostly sunny skies. 93 tomorrow, mostly sunny skies, likely seeing record-breaking heat. Near records on Wednesday with a high of 90, but breezy. We keep it windy into Thursday, high fire danger, 81. 80 degrees, mostly sunny skies there on Friday. Saturday, 78. And how about Sunday? 74, partly cloudy skies. From the KSL Weather Center, I'm Matt Johnson.
1: And right now, it's 59 degrees downtown. 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
1: Nintendo took the suggestion to raise prices, and now it's paying for it. Reuters reports shares fell 7% after the company hiked prices on the Switch 2 console.
0: Remember Trump Mobile? That was the gold USA-made smartphone sold on President Trump's websites. Well, they're still nowhere to be seen. MoneyWise says more than 500,000 people bought them and have already put down a $100 deposit. NBC tried getting an update on their order, but has not heard back with a timeline.
1: We're about 4 minutes away from the opening bell on Wall Street, and the futures are down slightly. The Dow futures down a fraction, just 10 points. S&P futures down 7, that's about a tenth of a percent. The Nasdaq futures down 30, that's also a tenth of a percent. Crude oil this morning at $96.79 a barrel.
0: We're seeing some slowdowns near some freeway interchanges, including I-15, 215 in Murray, I-215 and 201, I-215 and I-80. We'll update your commute next.
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1: 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You deserve to love where you bank. And what are you looking at, Cormac?
13: Well, we're looking at still no delays on I-15 in Utah County, but some scattered slowdowns northbound I-15 from the point of the mountain all the way up to the south interchange. Delays in Utah County are in Lehigh, especially eastbound on 2100 north from Redwood Road all the way over to I-15. Eastbound Quarry Ride Highway also pretty slow as you approach Mountain View Corridor, and northbound Mountain View Corridor as you leave Quarry Ride Highway and approach 2100 north, also seeing some heavy slowdowns. Andy?
0: Not as many slowdowns on I-15 leaving Davis County. We've got just a little bit build up right now near the Riverdale Road exit heading into Roy, and then we've got a stretch that's slow from the 215 split on I-15 all the way down to Warm Springs Road. Now, that might be worth going through because then you'll still have access to I-80 to go out to the airport. Right now, if you're on the West Belt, southbound 215, the ramp's closed today for the next month or two for construction. So people need to start planning new routes. It's caught a lot of people by surprise. So we've got southbound delays from I-80 down to SR-201 with the 21st South Freeway because that's your first chance to exit after where the old exit is closed. Got an old car? Donate it at carsforkids.org. It's easy. They'll pick it up as soon as tomorrow. Call 1-877-CARS-FOR-KIDS today.
1: Let's get a look at that weather forecast today. Sunshine and hot. 91 for a high today, 93 tomorrow. That's the warmest of the next seven. 90 on Wednesday. Then Thursday and Friday, we'll lose about 10 degrees. We'll hover right around 80 degrees for a high Thursday and Friday. And then the weekend is even cooler. Saturday and Sunday, we'll only get to the mid-70s. So some big changes over the next week, but no rain in the forecast. Right now, it's 59 degrees downtown.
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0: Good morning. KSL News Time, 7:30. KSL's top story this hour.
1: Several major construction projects kick off today along the Wasatch Front, including nightly lane closures in Parley's Canyon.
0: There's also another big project in Big Cottonwood Canyon. KSL News Radio's Britt Johnson begins our team coverage, summer construction.
30: While that might drive fear into your heart, don't start panicking. Kyler Sharp with UDOT says this summer, it's nothing we haven't seen before.
31: I think it's a normal summer. There may be some projects that are a little bit more impactful this year, like the I-215 project with all the ramp closures. But for the most part, it's a normal summer for us.
30: Starting today, you will run into some slowing around the mouth of Big Cottonwood Canyon at the intersection of Fort Union Boulevard and Wasatch Boulevard. As a project begins that will widen the lanes for both drivers and cyclists. This comes just in time as cycling up the canyon really ramps up, and it should make the area safer for everyone. It's projected to take about 2 weeks to complete. Britt Johnson, KSL News Radio.
1: There's also a construction project on US 6 in Spanish Fork Canyon that could lead to some big delays this summer. KSL News Radio's Tammy Kikuchi continues our team coverage.
2: UDOT is installing an intersection at Thistle Junction. Traffic will be reduced to one lane in each direction. The reason is to improve safety by reducing the risk of serious crashes at one of the busiest highway junctions. When complete, motorists won't have to come to a complete stop in order to merge onto Highway 6 from US 89. Traffic will be reduced to one lane in each direction. Construction will be 24 hours a day, 7 days a week, with no breaks for holidays. Delays could be as long as 2 hours during peak travel times.
1: Construction crews hope to complete the project before winter.
0: We're working to get an update on the conditions of two men who survived a plane crash in central Utah. KSL News Radio's Adam Small is live with the latest. Adam?
3: Andy, investigators say the Cessna 172 went down just after noon yesterday on Monroe Mountain near Marysvale. Now, the Bayou County Sheriff's Office is telling us an 88-year-old man on board that plane had to be airlifted to Utah Valley Hospital for treatment, while the 59-year-old man on board was taken from the scene in a private vehicle. Though it's unclear at this point what their injuries are and how serious they are, the crash also started a small wildfire in the same area that was scorched by a huge wildfire last summer, but thankfully crews were able to contain it and put it out quickly. As for what caused the plane to go down, it is still to be determined. The FAA is currently still investigating the crash. Live Adam Small, KSL News Radio.
1: KSL's top national stories this hour. Crude oil prices are rising again after President Trump rejected Iran's response to a U.S. peace proposal. ABC's Sophie Flay is tracking the latest from New York.
6: Global oil prices jumped more than 3% overnight, and stocks falling over concern higher energy prices could slow the global economy. Gas prices are averaging $4.48 a gallon nationwide, up $1.50 higher since the war began. And now, an indication the Trump administration may offer some relief to drivers. The energy secretary suggests the administration is open to suspending the federal gas tax, which is 18 cents per gallon.
1: Iran's leaders are demanding all oil sanctions be lifted as part of any peace plan.
0: Another international oil company says it is seeing record profits thanks in part to the war in Iran.
7: Aramco, the world's largest oil company, says its first quarter profit jumped 25% as the Iran war disrupted oil supplies and raised prices. $32.5 billion. The Saudi Arabian government owns a majority share of Aramco. The company says it successfully shifted some exports to a pipeline to avoid the Strait of Hormuz. It says the East-West pipeline, which runs across Saudi Arabia from its eastern oil fields to the Red Sea, is now operating at its maximum capacity of 7 million barrels per day.
0: That's ABC's Chuck Sievertson reporting.
1: First look traffic now, and here's Cormac Bone.
13: Scattered northbound I-15 delays from the Point of the Mountain up to the south interchange, and southbound I-15 also scattered delays from Bountiful all the way down to Warm Springs Road. But heaviest delays are southbound I-215's west belt between I-80 and the 201 freeway. I'm Cormac Bone in the KSL Traffic Center.
0: People have been out enjoying our warm spring weather, and search and rescue crews have been busy with rescues. That includes a man and his dog who fell nearly 30 feet while rappelling in the San Rafael Swell. KSL News Radio's Brianna Willis joins us live now. Brianna?
8: Andy, the man, his wife, and dog were rappelling in Buckeyes Canyon on Saturday. A group ahead of them went down the rope, then his wife. The man then strapped the dog to his chest and started down when Emory County Search and Rescue say the bag anchor system failed and they both fell. Lucky for both, the man fell on his back and was wearing a backpack and helmet. The couple texted 911 for help, and the group ahead of them helped out while waiting for a helicopter. A DPS helicopter was able to lower an officer down to get the man out, and a later helicopter picked up the wife and dog. He had some wrist and ankle injuries, and one of the dog's legs had a small injury, but both are expected to be okay. Live, Brianna Willis, KSL News Radio.
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9: From giant coolers to inflatable furniture, event coordinator Jake Jensen says people still show up to concerts trying to bring way too much stuff through security.
10: Literally rolled up with an entire fully functioning bar.
3: inside of a wheelie cooler that he had to try to pull inside the venue.
9: Jensen says checking venue bag rules ahead of time can save people long delays at the gate. Meanwhile, seasoned concert goer Gemini Acosta says one thing people constantly underestimate at outdoor shows is keeping track of their phones and friends.
5: Just make sure your phone is fully charged or you have a portable, especially when it's a longer event.
9: Both say Utah's changing weather, long festival days, and packed crowds make hydration and meeting spots more important than people realize. Erica Brera, KSL News Radio.
0: People might be more likely to go out on the weekend, but a new study suggests they're also likely to tip less. KSL News Radio's Alexandria Bonilla reports.
10: Restaurant goers are feeling the most generous on Tuesday and Thursday, but on Saturday and Sunday, they're likely to tip about 1% less. The Wall Street Journal looked at a study analyzing 68 million credit card transactions, reporting there are outside factors as to why people are feeling stingy. Church was a big factor, and in areas where people were more likely to go to a church service, tips were about 0.62% smaller. Areas where box office revenue was up for the weekend, tips were down about 0.05%. Alexandria Bonilla, KSL News Radio.
0: Wonder if it's because the movies and the popcorn cost so much, maybe got a little bit less to spend. Oh, we've got slowdowns still affecting your drive both directions of I-15, plus extra delays on 215's west belt this morning going south because of a new lane or a new ramp closure. We'll check your commute next.
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13: Volumes increasing just a little bit on northbound I-15 with the scattered delays from the point of the mountain all the way up to 5300 south in Murray. We also are seeing heavier traffic on northbound Mountain View Corridor and Bangor Highway in West Valley, approaching 3500 South, especially Mountain View, or especially Bangor Highway. That starts back at 4700 South. Eastbound on the 201 freeway, seeing heavier delays in Magna, approaching 7200 West. It's also slow just after Mountain View Corridor as you approach Bangor Highway. Andy?
0: South 15's got more slowdowns now. We've got it in Roy, near the Roy exit, and then some between Centerville and Bountiful. North Salt Lake, heavy and slow down to 600 North. We've got 215 backups from I-80 to SR-201. That's on the southbound side because the ramps from I-215 to I-80 are closed as of today for the next couple of months for some road work that's planned with the I-215 reconstruction. And Foothill's got delays right now from about 1700 21st South all the way up almost to 13th South. A Bernina sewing machine from Dave's Bernina in St. George and Provo is a wonderful gift for mom, sister, daughter, or a new graduate. Save big and get 48 months, no interest options.
15: Hey, we're starting your week off very hot. 91 degrees today. That a tire record for the day. Mostly sunny skies. Overnight, 59, recovering pretty well. 93 tomorrow, breaking another heat record, mostly sunny skies. Into Wednesday, we'll go 90, and it will be breezy, elevating fire danger. From the KSL Weather Center, I'm Matt Johnson.
1: And right now, it's 59 degrees downtown. This story this morning of the person who ran out onto the runway at Denver International Airport is so sad. How did that person get onto the runway?
0: They make it really difficult for that very reason.
1: Yeah. And they were hit and killed by a plane that was taking off. We'll have more on that with ABC's Gio Benitez in just a moment on KSL News Radio.
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17: You know, my mom is pretty good at handling technology. She's 85, and bless her, she keeps her iPhone, iPad, Alexa, her computer all running in tip-top shape all by herself. But when she calls me for help, it tests every fiber of my being, because she spends a half hour describing the problem, then tells me every mouse click for the past 3 days, reenacts her tech support call, what tricks she tried to fix things, and what kind of lettuce she had on her sandwich for lunch, and I snap, Mom, just hit Control Q. Mama mia. So annoying. But early this morning, I realized I'm just like her. I wake up in my pitch black bedroom, grab my phone, and the notification says, Amanda Dixon is live. Amanda, here on KSL, and I wonder, why is Amanda live on Instagram in the middle of her show? Must be something going on. Let me check. So I go to Instagram, and there's Amanda, and she's looking straight at the camera, straight at me. And after a moment, she says, oh, hi, Jeff's here. Listen, Jeff, the tech problem we were talking about yesterday, we'll work it out with the engineers and blah, blah, my brain blacks out. Amanda's staring at me and I'm stark naked and all I can think is, can she see me? She's staring straight at me and I'm in a panic. Blankets are flying. My pulse is like 180 and of course she can't see me. She's doing an Instagram live. She just saw my name pop up under who's watching. But my brain isn't connected at 5:30 in the morning and all I can think is, I don't have any clothes on. What do I do with this? So my wife is convulsing with laughter and she says, you gotta answer her. So I start talking to the screen. Hi, Amanda. We'll get to the tech problem. My wife is doubled over. I'm hanging onto a Minky for dear life on the brink of a coronary till I slowly figure out Amanda can't see me. It's Instagram. And I'm telling this story and I'm going on and on. And just now I realize that I'm just like my mother. So happy Mother's Day, Mom, from your computer chip off the old block. Mama
29: Mia. Jeff Kaplan's Minute of News, only on...
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0: KSL News Time is 7:44. The three things you need to know this hour. First,
30: you'll run into some slowing around the mouth of Big Cottonwood Canyon due to some road work starting today. And it seems we're heading into our famous Utah construction season as other projects are also underway. I'm KSL News Radio's Britt Johnson.
1: Second, a man and his dog are recovering after they fell nearly 30 feet while rappelling in the San Rafael Swell.
0: Third, traffic and weather together.
13: Scattered northbound I-15 delays in place from the point of the mountain all the way up to 5300 south in Murray. And southbound I-15, a solid stretch of delays from the West Davis Highway interchange all the way down into downtown Salt Lake. We do have a crash closing the transition ramp from westbound 201 freeway to go westbound I-80 toward Tooele County. I'm Cormac Bone in the KSL Traffic Center.
2: High pressure and record-breaking warmth today. I'm Matt Johnson.
1: Right now, 59 degrees at the KSL Common Spirit Health Studios.
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6: ABC News, I'm Brian Clark. The 17 Americans who were on the cruise ship where Hantavirus was confirmed are now back in the U.S., landing early this morning in Nebraska. One has tested positive for Hantavirus. All of them are being checked. The ship's captain, Jan Dobrogoski, has released a message thanking everyone.
7: I've witnessed your caring, your unity, and quiet strength amongst everybody on board, guests and crew alike.
6: Three people who were on the ship died. President Trump minced no words when it comes to Iran's response to his peace proposal.
21: President Trump's rejection of the Iranian counteroffer was swift and absolute. I have just read the response from Iran's so-called representatives. I don't like it, Trump wrote on social media. He went on to call it totally unacceptable.
6: It's ABC's Jonathan Carl, the man accused of trying to sprint into the White House correspondents' dinner while armed with guns and knives, has pled not guilty in federal court. This is ABC News.
0: Well, let's go in depth now. An investigation is underway at Denver International Airport after someone was hit and killed on the runway by a plane preparing for takeoff.
1: ABC's Gio Benitez has more.
22: This morning, newly obtained video from Denver International Airport capturing the moment that a trespasser on the runway was struck and killed by a passenger jet preparing to take off.
23: Pressure 4345, we're stopping on the runway. We just hit somebody.
22: The surveillance footage, part of the Denver police investigation into the incident, shows an individual who authorities say is not believed to be an airport employee, but jumped a perimeter fence nearby and made it onto the runway just after 11 p.m. Friday night. Just 2 minutes later, an L.A.-bound Frontier Airlines flight comes speeding down the runway for departure, hitting the person.
24: I look to the right, I see the wing is on fire and it's sparking.
23: We just hit somebody. We have an engine fire.
22: The engine bursting into flames on impact. Smoke filling the cabin as the pilots race to abort takeoff and stop the jet. The 231 passengers and crew on board immediately evacuating onto the runway, deplaning on emergency exit slides. No one on that Frontier flight was seriously hurt.
25: At high rate of speed, even if they'd seen this person at last minute, it would have been very dangerous to swerve the airplane left or right to try to avoid them.
22: But now authorities are urgently trying to identify the victim and figure out how and why that person breached the perimeter, accessing an active runway at one of the nation's busiest airports.
25: Denver Airport is twice the size of Manhattan. The first thing the Denver Airport authorities will go out and look at the fence line itself.
26: The Denver Airport CEO saying yesterday that they're still gathering information here. They know that there are serious questions right now, but he calls this horrible and preventable.
0: You know, not just that is like what, there's two times when a plane is most vulnerable,
1: yeah.
0: And that's during takeoff and landing.
1: Yeah.
0: To have all that momentum and then have to, and you can't swerve. I mean, yeah. This is not like a car.
1: And to lose an engine like that?
0: Yeah.
1: Yeah, terrifying.
0: Think, are we going to be able to slow this down and stop before we take off? Because we don't want to take off with just one engine. But yeah, just a lot to still learn and including who is the person.
1: Right, right.
0: Now, that's the in-depth at 15 and 45.
1: 7:49 now. 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
13: If you go westbound on the 201 freeway and transition to westbound I-80 to go toward Tooele County, that transition ramp is closed right now due to a crash. We are seeing the delays starting to stack up and reach toward the Kennecott Smelter stack. Eastbound on the 201 freeway, still seeing some regular delays. That's scattered from Magna all the way to I-15. And on northbound I-15, normal delays scattered from the point of the mountain all the way up to the I-80-201 interchange now. Andy?
0: Well, that West Belt's really in trouble this morning. Southbounders are backed up now from 700 North all the way to SR-201. We've got a lot of extra delay on the northbound side of 215 coming up to 201. Because the ramp interchange is closed from southbound 215 to go to I-80 over by the airport as of this morning. And so that's funneling a lot of traffic who either didn't realize it or forgot. and now is having to find a new route to switch to go on to I-80 or to go to the west side or east side of the valley because you don't have an option until you get down to 201. Foothills slow all the way from 21st South up to Sunnyside. We've got slowdowns on I-80 as well in Parley's between Kimball Junction and Highway 40. 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
2: KSL 7-day forecast. This week starts off hot, folks. 91 today, tying a record from 2007, mostly sunny skies. Tomorrow, 93, breaking the old record of 92 back in 1960, mostly sunny. 90, hot, near records on Wednesday, but breezy. We'll go mostly sunny, 81 on Thursday, and breezy again. For your Friday, Saturday, Sunday, temperatures cool into the low 80s and even some mid-70s. Weekend looks good. From the KSL Weather Center, I'm Matt Johnson.
1: And right now, 59 degrees downtown. The 7-day forecast brought to you by Performance Automotive Bountiful. How was your wife's Mother's Day yesterday?
0: It was good. Thanks to Costco, I was able to feed her breakfast without her having to cook. And
1: nice.
0: Then thanks to other parts of Costco, I was able to make dinner. We did a lasagna and some raviolis, but I did make from scratch the sauce. We did a white sauce instead of just the red sauce.
1: Nice.
0: All she had to do was, I was like, I feel like this sauce is too thin because I eyeballed recipes like she does.
1: Yeah.
0: And I was like, how do I make it thicker? She did mix up a little bit of cornstarch and water, and it was the right thickness
1: perfect.
0: All of a sudden.
1: Yeah.
0: So thank heavens she was there, but that was the only thing she had to
1: do. Good job, Andy.
0: Thank you. And we gave her a puzzle board.
1: No. Big, giant did she love that?
0: She did.
1: Oh, good.
0: So I hopefully made it for as nice for her as possible
1: I
0: yesterday.
1: I think you did. Sounds like you
0: how
1: did.
0: How about yours?
1: Oh, mine was wonderful. Just to have all my kids around the table last night is just a joy. Just to look at their faces and see that they're happy. Yeah, it's perfect.
0: Well, that's that makes Mother's Day an easy thing to shop for.
1: Yeah,
0: you just
1: for
0: have to be at dinner and smile.
1: That's it.
0: Well,
1: hope everybody had a good Mother's Day yesterday. We're going to check money news coming up on KSL News Radio.
0: Amanda, when you try to sell your house, I'm sure that your first thought is, I want to get the best offer for the highest price.
1: Right.
0: But if you've ever gone through a complicated real estate transaction, it's never as simple as that.
1: Oh, no.
0: I was just reading about Eric from the Stern team. He was helping a seller in Tooele.
1: Yeah.
0: And they had great early activity, an offer $10,000 over asking price.
1: Yeah.
0: But in the process, it turned out then there was an issue with the roof. And then the roofing company accidentally threw away the solar panels that were with it.
1: Oh, wow.
0: So all of a sudden, oh, no, is this all up in the air? But Eric, because he's part of a team, he stepped right in. He got everything squared away to where the roofing company ended up buying new solar panels. Everybody walked away happy.
1: And they didn't lose the offer.
0: And they didn't lose the offer.
1: You see, this is why you need... My husband and I used the Stern team to sell our house last year. And, you know, if everything went perfectly, still you'd want to make sure there was someone there who knew. But, I mean, things never go perfectly. There's always a challenge. And when you have the Stern team and you know you have all of these professionals who are the best at what they do backing you up, it's going to... So you don't have to be up at night thinking, am I going to get the best offer? Is this going to work out? What if something goes wrong? You've got the Stern team on your side.
0: There's a reason that they just won gold for the best real estate broker in the 2026 Best of Salt Lake.
1: Oh, wow.
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1: Man. Food prices are up and more people are shopping at discount grocery stores. NPR reports the growing trends of corporate cost-cutting schemes like shrinkflation and electronic shelf labels have shoppers worried. These discount stores are typically able to keep prices lower with smaller buildings, fewer items, and less staff.
0: The American job market is growing because of women. The Wall Street Journal reports almost all of the growth from the past year has come from female-dominated industries like healthcare and social assistance.
1: Let's get a look at your money at this moment. The markets are mixed at this early hour. In the first half hour of trading, the Dow is up 30 points. We're at 49,639. S&P is up just 7, but the Nasdaq down 17. Oil is up another $1.10. We're at $96.48 a barrel.
0: Oh, we're definitely still at the peak of the commute with slowdowns in Utah County, Salt Lake County, Davis County. We'll update your freeway delays and everything else coming up next.
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1: 7:59, traffic and weather together. That sounds like emergency traffic, brought to you by UCCU. You deserve to love where you bank. What's going on, Cormac?
13: Well, Amanda, the transition to go from westbound 201 freeway to westbound I-80 headed toward Tooele County, that ramp is still closed with that crash, and so delays are stacking up. Really, it's just stopped traffic reaching back toward the 202 transition, which is what you should take to, as an alternate route, because you cannot get through. There's no other alternative route. Northbound I-15 is seeing its normal delays, starting in Utah County as you approach Pleasant Grove Boulevard. It's seeing those normal slowdowns. Then you get a break till you get to the point of the mountain, where it's slow again, up to Bangor Highway, where then you get another break all the way up into Midvale, but then it's slow again from 7200 south up to 5300 south in Murray. Andy?
0: Traffic on South 15 still slow between 31st Street and Ogden and the I-84 split. Then you've got more slowdowns at the West Davis Corridor merge. In fact, West Davis merging onto Legacy and I-15 are both seeing slow spots. And then it's kind of scattered delays all the way down into the Salt Lake Valley. I-215 slow from 700 north all the way down to the 21st South Freeway as those ramps from 215 to I-80 closed up today for the first time, catching a lot of people, it would seem, off guard. And so they don't have a chance to switch until they get down to SR-201 instead. 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
1: Sunny and hot today, a high of 91, 93 tomorrow. Right now it's 59 degrees downtown.
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0: 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KSL News Time, 8 o'clock. This is Utah's Morning News. I'm Andy Farnsworth.
1: And I'm Amanda Dixon. We've got breaking news this morning. There is a press conference going on regarding the passengers who were on the hantavirus ship. The governor now is speaking. Let's listen in.
14: We have burnt the midnight oil and worked extensively in the last days to have a safe transfer of the American passengers.
1: This is the governor of Nebraska.
14: To their arrival in the great state of Nebraska here in Omaha. It's been a highly coordinated effort. Many agencies, one that has gone incredibly smoothly. It's due to outstanding communication and coordination of everyone involved. And that I simply want to acknowledge and be grateful for their incredible hard work. The passengers who are here at UNMC are going to receive nothing but world-class care. It's a guarantee. You can take it to the bank. This is not the first time Nebraska has been called upon to provide the facilities and care that's required. Critical medical situations like this arise. As governor of the extraordinary state of Nebraska, it makes me proud to know that these capabilities exist in our state and that we can provide the assistance when it's needed. And I know all of my fellow Nebraskans are as well. As I could speak directly to the passengers who are now calling Nebraska and UNMC home for the coming days, we're glad that you're here, and we're going to ensure that you have the best world-class care possible. We know it's been very difficult for you in an arduous journey, one that will keep you away from your friends and your loved ones a little while longer, but you can be assured the medical staff at UNMC are highly trained and compassionate, extraordinarily compassionate caregivers. And whatever they are, and we can do make your stay as comfortable as possible, we will do. We have walked hand in hand with our federal partners from the White House to Secretary Kennedy to the CDC and all of their great teams. I am satisfied, and Nebraskans can be, that the rest of America can be satisfied that there is a strong plan in place and to ensure the folks are secure for their initial assessment. And we're working diligently to ensure no one leaves this security in an unsecured way at an inappropriate time. No one who poses a risk to public health is walking out the front door of the streets of Omaha or beyond. Again, I simply want to say thank you again, Dr. Gold, to you and your team and all of our federal partners and state and local agencies that have all had a hand in facilitating and making an impact on getting Americans back home. Thank you.
1: That was the governor of Nebraska. We are expecting the doctor there from the hospital to speak.
15: It is now a pleasure to provide
7: some more information specifically on the operations and the condition of the passengers. I'd like to introduce Admiral Brian Christine. Admiral Christine is the Assistant Secretary for Health of the United States Department of Health and Human Services. Admiral.
15: Well, good morning. Thank you all for being here. Thank you especially to our partners at the administration for strategic preparedness and response. Thank you to Nebraska Medicine. And thank you to the University of Nebraska Medical Center. Thank you all for your leadership and your readiness in this response. At the Department of Health and Human Services, our approach is grounded in science, it's grounded in coordination, and it's grounded in transparency. This is a whole-of-government effort across federal, state, and local partners who are all working together to ensure the safety of the American people. And let me be clear. Let me be crystal clear. The risk of hantavirus to the general public remains very, very low. The Andes variant of this virus does not spread easily, and it requires prolonged close contact with someone who is already symptomatic. Even so, we have taken this situation very seriously from the very start. We've taken it seriously across HHS and particularly through the Centers for Disease Control and Prevention. And I'm proud to see many of my U.S. Public Health Service officers have been actively engaged in the response. The CDC rapidly activated its Emergency Operations Center. It deployed medical teams to assess passengers and coordinated closely with international partners. They have notified state health departments. They have initiated monitoring of potentially exposed individuals, and they have issued clinical guidance through the Health Alert Network. And they have also brought together national partners through coordination calls. They've developed tools and resources to support public health decision making, and they have ensured that both clinicians and the public have clear, timely information. Transparency has been and is the order of the day. And now, with the safe arrival of these U.S. citizens here in Nebraska, CDC teams are working side by side with ASPR, with UNMC, and with state and local officials to conduct assessments and provide ongoing monitoring and care. This is what strong public health system looks like. Experienced professionals, seamless coordination, and a shared commitment to protecting the American people. We will continue to follow the science, we will stay vigilant, and we will keep the public informed every step of the way. As I said, transparency is the order of the day. Thank you. Thank you for being here. God bless you. God bless the state of Nebraska, and God bless our republic. Thank you.
1: That is Admiral Christine, who is an assistant secretary of the Department of Health and Human Services, giving us an update on the Americans who are on board that hantavirus ship. We'll continue to monitor the situation there in Nebraska, where they are

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6: Westbound on the 201 freeway approaching I-80. There is that transition ramp still closed due to that crash. You're going to want to use the 202 junction to transition to I-80 instead so that you can get through without any of those stop-and-go delays. They've been opening and closing intermittently as crews work on that crash and that transition ramp. Northbound I-15 still seeing its normal delays starting in Utah County. Just after 800 North, you're going to see those delays as you approach Pleasant Grove Boulevard on northbound I-15. It's also slow again, northbound I-15 from the point of the mountain all the way up to 3300 South. Andy?
7: We've got slowdowns on both directions of the 215 West Belt near 21st South. They're far worse on the southbound side, though, because the ramps from South 215 to both East and West 80 closed this morning. And so people coming out of Davis County finding out they can't switch off if they don't exit at 700 North. They don't have another option until they get all the way down to the 21st South Freeway, and that's created a huge extra delay this morning. We've got extra traffic, it looks like, on Redwood Road as a result near I-80, and then that northbound 215 slowdown goes from the Maverick Center up to 201. I-15 itself, coming out of Davis County, still has some brake lights from 31st Street in Ogden to I-84, and then reduced speeds from about 5th South Bountiful all the way to 6th North in Salt Lake. Let ZeroRes make your carpet new again. 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
8: A summer-like high-pressure system now into the desert southwest. That'll kick our temperatures to record levels today. Look for a high of 91, mostly sunny skies. 93 tomorrow, breaking another record. We dial it back to 90, but breezy with high fire danger Wednesday afternoon. From the KSL Weather Center, I'm Matt Johnson.
5: And right now it's 59 degrees downtown. 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
6: 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The three things you need to know this hour. First,
7: Ute wildlife officials are working on trapping two bears that have been spotted wandering about in the Fort Duchesne area. I'm KSL News Radio's Brianna Willis.
0: Second, the Utah Jazz moved up in the NBA draft lottery and will get the second overall pick in the draft that takes place next month.
6: Third, traffic and weather together.
8: Regular scattered delays on northbound I-15 from the point of the mountain up into Murray. Southbound I-15, though, heavier going from Davis County into Salt Lake. That starts near Centerville. And we are still seeing this ramp closure eastbound on the 201 freeway transitioning to, westbound on the 201 transitioning to westbound I-80. I'm Cormac Bone in the KSL Traffic Center.
9: Record-breaking warmth for the next couple of days, then we cool down for the weekend. I'm Matt Johnson.
0: Sunny and 63 degrees at the KSL Common Spirit Health Studios.
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10: From ABC News, I'm Brian Clark. The man accused of trying to attack the White House Correspondents' Dinner while armed with guns and knives last month pleaded not guilty today to federal charges. Cole Tomas Allen's attorney said they also might seek to have the prosecution removed because they were potential victims and because of their close ties to President Trump. On social media Sunday, the president called Iran's latest offer to end the war totally unacceptable, says ABC's chief Washington correspondent Jonathan Carl.
11: President Trump didn't say what specifically he objected to in Iran's counteroffer, but the future of Iran's nuclear program has been the major sticking point from the beginning. The president has sent mixed messages on Iran's nuclear material. In an interview last month, he said he didn't care about removing Iran's remaining stockpile of enriched uranium, saying, quote, "That's so far underground, I don't care about that."
10: Iran will be a topic of the president's trip to China this week. It was a trip home for 17 Americans from the Dutch ship impacted by hantavirus. And the CDC says one of those passengers has since tested positive. ABC's Victor Oquendo's in Omaha, Nebraska, near the National Quarantine Unit.
12: The American who tested for the Andes strain of the virus is being treated by the university's biocontainment unit. The CDC initially announcing there will be no mandatory quarantine for those who aren't showing symptoms. They will be allowed to either go home and self-monitor for 42 days or stay at the quarantine center. Those remaining Americans, among the last group of passengers allowed to leave the Dutch cruise ship.
10: And the ship's captain, Jan Dobrogoski, released a message thanking everyone.
13: I've witnessed your caring, your unity, and quiet strength amongst everybody on board, guests and crew alike.
10: Authorities in Colorado have not said if they've identified the person who gained access to a runway at Denver International Airport Friday and was struck by a Frontier Airlines plane as it took off. You're listening to ABC News.
6: Well, one of Utah's newest cities facing a potential budget shortfall of $2.2 million or more. Now, leaders in the new city of Ogden Valley are toying with the idea of raising property taxes by, get this, more than 500%.
0: Greg scored us more than 500%?
14: Ouch, and I live there too. Yes, oh, wow. Because and this is just the city's share of the taxes. It's not total it's not total property tax, but it's the city's share. So on a house of our value, they would be raised from about what we paid last year, $180 to $1,100. Just the city's share of our property taxes will go up that much.
0: So by $1,000 or more.
14: Yes.
0: Per year.
14: Yes.
0: Wow.
14: They just had a huge budget shortfall. They just didn't plan on it. And they're blaming the lieutenant governor's office a little bit because there was a feasibility study done a year ago or right before the vote that said you're in good shape. Your property taxes will cover the city's revenues. And in fact, you should have a 5% surplus. Mm. Instead, we have 519% shortfall.
0: So the city says they'll need legislative approval for that. Why would they need legislative approval?
14: Because they didn't get their act together in time. They were supposed to get all their formation for the city done by January, and they didn't. And they would have had all this in place. Now they have to wait till next year to do that. And we don't have the money to get through a year. So they have to have a special session of the legislature. And of course, the legislature does have special sessions, but they'll put this on the docket and see if the legislature will give them the authority to do this. But the city can't just unilaterally raise taxes. They have to have legislative approval else they have to put it in their budget preemptively. And they didn't do that. They missed the deadline. So there we have to see if the legislature will give them an exemption.
6: What do your neighbors think of this?
14: Well, I just sent them all a blast that said, I told you so. Yeah. I voted against it. Everybody else voted for it. But I've given my wife a hard time this morning. But I think people are going to be upset. Well, I really feel for the older people, the retired people, the fixed income people up there, because the housing value in that area has skyrocketed. I mean, it's gone crazy. The house prices up there. So some people that bought a house in, $200,000 or $300,000 range now have $1 million houses, and they're going to suffer quite a bit.
6: You're going to have to take out a loan on their house that's paid off so they can pay their property tax.
0: Could this be, and I know we have to let you go, but could this be a deterrent to other communities thinking about incorporating?
14: You know, I think it will. I think people are going to look at this and say, hey, wait a minute. You know, we need to really take a hard look at this before we incorporate. Because, you can have, and I know we're out of time, but you can pay the county to do all the services. But when you incorporate, you say, no, we'll take those services on ourselves. And then the county says, okay, then you have to pay for them.
0: Yeah.
14: It's a separate taxing municipality. And when the county's doing it, you tend to save money typically. It's just that when the city does it, you have more control over what you're doing. Mm-hmm. That was what this was all about, was control.
6: All right. Well, we're looking forward to the discussion today on Inside Sources starting at 9 o'clock.
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8: Well, it looks like they've got that crash off the transition ramp to go from westbound 201 freeway to westbound I-80 headed toward Tooele County. Delays are still a little heavy there as drivers try to trickle through, but they are still getting through with fair ease right now. Northbound I-15 still seeing its normal slowdowns in Utah County approaching Pleasant Grove Boulevard and from the point of the mountain up to Bangor Highway, and then again from 7200 South Midvale up to about 4500 South Murray right now. Eastbound on the 201 freeway, seeing some light delays in Magna approaching 7200 West and just after I-215 approaching I-15. Andy?
6: Got additional delays now in Davis County, this time on the northbound side, going up from Parrish Lane in Centerville up towards the West Davis corridor. Looks like we might have a crash there affecting things. We already had southbound slowdowns between now 24th Street in Ogden and the I-84 split. Then we've got southbound slowdowns between Bountiful and downtown. 215's west belt jammed from 700 north all the way down to 21st south because the ramps from south 215 to both east and west to 80 are closed for the next few weeks for construction. 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
9: KSL 7-day forecast starts off significantly warm and then cools nicely. We'll start at 91 today, tying a record for the date, mostly sunny skies. 93 tomorrow, mostly sunny skies, likely seeing record-breaking heat. Near records on Wednesday with a high of 90, but breezy. We keep it windy into Thursday, high fire danger, 81. 80 degrees, mostly sunny skies there on Friday. Saturday, 78. And how about Sunday? 74, partly cloudy skies. From the KSL Weather Center, I'm Matt Johnson.
0: And right now, sunny and 66 degrees in the 7-day forecast brought to you by Performance Automotive Bountiful.
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6: 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It's not money off of a flight, but those Spirit Airline points won't go to waste. If you have some, you can use them to buy some pizza. Customers just need to DM Papa John's on Instagram to prove they have a loyalty account, and they can take advantage of the Skies to Pies program, which has no blackout dates or middle seats.
0: That's creative. Here in Utah, the average price per gallon of gas is now $4.48. That's under the national average, which AAA says sits at $4.52 a gallon.
6: Younger Americans growing more pessimistic about the state of the job market. It's a big change from just 3 years ago. This is according to a new Gallup poll. Around the world, younger people are also more likely to report their local job markets are good, but in the U.S., younger people are 21% less likely to do so.
0: Let's get a look at your money at this moment, and the markets are up slightly this morning. The Dow's up 57 points. We're at 49,666. S&P's up 17. That's about 0.25%. The Nasdaq up 27. That's 0.1%. And oil is up $1.53. We're at $96.95 a barrel.
6: Got a crash backing up a bunch of traffic on northbound 15 going from Centerville towards Farmington. We'll check your commute coming up next.
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8: Normal slowdowns on northbound I-15 starting in Utah County. That's as you approach Pleasant Grove Boulevard. That's pretty light there. But then you get again the northbound I-15 delays from the point of the mountain up to Bangor Highway. And just after 90th South, it's slow up into Murray near 4500 South. Eastbound on the 201 freeway, seeing some light delays in Magna approaching 7200 West, but it's heavier as you pass Bangor Highway and approach the 215's west belt on reaching all the way over to I-15. Northbound on Mountain View Corridor, still heavy and slow in West Valley, approaching 3500 South. Bangor Highway has eased up just a little bit. Andy?
14: Those 201 freeway delays that Corm was talking about, in large part influenced by the huge amount of southbound traffic on 215 that's being funneled to SR-201 that used to be able to grab I-80 by the airport. Both of those ramps closed this morning for the next while for the rebuild of 215. We've got South 15 delays on I-15 in Ogden between 24th and 31st Street. It's stop-and-go traffic right now. And then reduced speeds, Woods Cross into downtown. And then a northbound crash on I-15 just before the West Davis split on the Farmington-Centerville border. That's traffic backed up all the way to Parish Lane in Centerville. 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
0: It's going to be hot today. Sunny and hot, 91 for a high, 93 tomorrow, 90 on Wednesday, and then we lose about 10 degrees. We'll warm up to only the low 80s Thursday and Friday. Even cooler on the weekend. We'll just be in the mid-70s for high Saturday and Sunday. Right now, sunshine and 66 degrees downtown.
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14: Good morning. KSL News time is 8:30. KSL's top story this hour.
0: At least one man has been taken to the hospital after a small plane crash in central Utah.
14: The crash also sparked a small wildfire. KSL News Radio's Adam Small has details.
27: Investigators say the Cessna 172 went down just after noon yesterday on Monroe Mountain near Marysvale. Paiute County Sheriff's Office says both men on board the plane survived, but the 88-year-old man on board had to be airlifted to a hospital in Utah County. The other man in his 50s was taken from the scene in a private vehicle. Crews say they were able to quickly contain a small wildfire started by the crash, which is good news given this area was scorched by a huge wildfire just last year. As for what caused the plane to go down, that is still to be determined. The FAA is still investigating. 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
0: Police are still trying to figure out why a man went through a fence at the Denver International Airport and onto the runway where he was struck by a jet taking off. ABC's Jim Ryan is following the story.
28: The 12-foot-high razor wire top perimeter fence the victim scaled is meant to keep people from intentionally getting onto airport property.
29: And then the other reason it's there, and the irony of the situation, is to keep people from inadvertently walking onto the airfield from a safety perspective.
28: Aviation specialist Jeff Price, a dozen people were hurt during the evacuation of the plane after it struck that person. Federal investigators may look at that aspect of the incident. Jim Ryan, ABC News.
14: Summer construction season is here with several major projects kicking off tonight, including nightly lane closures in Parley's Canyon.
6: KSL News Radio's Britt Johnson begins our summer construction team coverage, saying another project will start today in Big Cottonwood Canyon.
1: Now, before you start panicking, Kyler Sharp with UDOT says we can expect the typical amount of summer construction that we're used to here in Utah, with maybe an exception or two with bigger projects like the I-215 construction with ramp closures. But today, you will have some slowing at the intersection of Fort Union Boulevard and Wasatch Boulevard as a project begins that will widen the lanes for both drivers and cyclists. The right lane and right turn lane will be closed during daytime work hours and is expected to take about 2 weeks.
6: The Big Cottonwood Canyon project should make that area safer for everyone.
0: KSL News Radio's Tammy Kikuchi continues our team coverage, saying people who take Highway 6 in Spanish Fork Canyon could run into delays this summer as long as 2 hours.
3: UDOT is building a new intersection at Thistle Junction to cut down on the number of accidents and associated fatalities. Spokesman John Gleason says the new intersection will eliminate the need to come to a full stop where U.S. Highway 89 meets up with Highway 6.
4: We've had a handful of unfortunately, fatal crashes here at this intersection over the years.
3: UDOT wants to finish the project before winter, so that means construction will continue 24 hours a day, 7 days a week, with no breaks for holidays. Gleason says the road was widened from 2 to 4 lanes. New lighting and 9,000 feet of concrete barrier have been added to the canyon to increase safety. The biggest delays will happen during holiday weekends. Tammy Kikuchi, KSL News Radio.
6: KSL's top national stories this hour. President Trump rejected Iran's response to a U.S. peace proposal, and that has oil prices rising again. ABC's Sophie Flay has more.
5: The president saying, "I have just read the response from Iran's so-called representatives. I don't like it. Totally unacceptable." The U.S. proposal called for Iran to reopen the Strait of Hormuz. In exchange, the U.S. would ease its blockade of Iranian ports for a 30-day period when both sides could negotiate a full deal. Iran's response reportedly included a demand to end the war and lift oil sanctions. With the strait still closed, global oil prices jumped more than 3% overnight.
6: The energy secretary says they are looking at suspending the federal gas tax, which could lower gas prices by about 18 cents per gallon.
0: First look traffic now, and here is Cormac Bone.
8: Northbound I-15 still seeing its heavier delays from the Point of the Mountain and at the south interchange. We are still seeing heavy residual delays on northbound I-15 from 400 North Centerville up into the West Davis Highway merge, but that crash has cleared off the road. I'm Cormac Bone in the KSL Traffic Center.
6: Summer temperatures are already here, and hikers have kept search and rescue crews busy. That includes a man and his dog who were airlifted after falling nearly 30 feet in the San Rafael swell. KSL News Radio's Brianna Willis has the story.
7: The man had been rappelling in Buckeyes Canyon on Saturday with the dog strapped to his chest when the anchor failed and they both fell. Emory County Search and Rescue says the man wore a helmet and fell on his backpack, so it looks like he got away with only wrist and ankle injuries, and one of the dog's legs was slightly hurt. Getting the two out of the canyon proved to be harder than thought, though. The first helicopter called in couldn't land, and a second one from DPS decided to lower an officer into the canyon to get the man. A third helicopter came back to the area for the dog and the man's wife. Both are expected to fully recover. Brianna Willis, KSL News Radio.
0: The warm weather is also the start to Utah's concert and festival season. 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
9: After spending a weekend at Coachella and now getting ready for Kilby Block Party, concert vet Gemini Acosta says one of the biggest mistakes people make at outdoor shows is letting their phones die.
10: Especially when it's a longer event. That's a big one for me. And then definitely to stay hydrated the whole time.
9: Concert and event coordinator Jake Jensen says concert crews across Utah still see people trying to bring ridiculous items through security lines.
11: There are people that are bringing in inflatable furniture. Was your plan to stick it in the hallway? Like, we're not sure where this 3-person inflatable couch was going to go.
9: Jensen says checking venue rules ahead of time and packing light can save fans major headaches before even getting through the gates. Eric Cabrera, KSL News Radio.
6: Well, according to some tipping trends, Americans tend to feel stingier on the weekend. KSL News Radio's Alexandria Bonilla reports.
12: On average, people are more likely to go out on Saturday or Sunday, but they're also more likely to tip worse compared to a weekday. An analysis of about 68 million credit card transactions shows tips are down about 1% on the weekend. The Wall Street Journal says outside factors matter. Areas where people are more likely to go to church saw a reduced tipping rate. The same goes for areas that had a great box office weekend. The best days for servers and those who get tips are Tuesday and Thursday. Alexandria Bonilla, KSL News Radio.
13: Well, we've got big delays in some spots, including 215 going south, a crash on North 15 between Farmington and Centerville that's got some backups we don't normally see, plus a few other slowdowns we'll update you on coming up next.
15: 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You've beat the average. 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
8: Still seeing normal northbound I-15 slowdowns starting in Utah County. It slows you approach Pleasant Grove Boulevard. But otherwise in Utah County, the only delays are regular. Eastbound on 2100 North in Lehigh. And that's from Redwood Road over to I-15. Northbound I-15 in Salt Lake County, that's still slow from the point of the mountain up to Bangor Highway. And then just after 90th South up to 5300 South. And again, from 3300 South up to 13th South. Eastbound on the 201 freeway, still seeing some pretty heavy delays. And that's from as you approach Bangor Highway, reaching over to just about I-15. Andy?
13: South 215, still slow from 700 North down to the 21st South Freeway. We've got traffic on I-15, heavy and slow still, between about 24th Street in Ogden, all the way down to the I-84 split. Then, you're moving smoothly for the next several miles, and then it's not till you get south into, it looks like Woods Cross, that you're going to see delays again heading into downtown. Still have some northbound slowdowns near Parish Lane and up near a crash right by the West Davis Turn. May is Skin Cancer Awareness Month, and Swenyer Woseth Dermatology is reminding you to take care of your skin. 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
17: I've got mostly sunny skies today with a high of 91. That could tie the record back in 2007. 59 overnight, mostly clear. We'll go mostly sunny tomorrow with a high of 93, likely breaking another heat record. From the KSL Weather Center, I'm Matt Johnson.
0: And right now it's 66 degrees downtown. Coming up in just a moment, the Americans who were on board that ship with the hantavirus outbreak are now back stateside. They're in Nebraska at a special observation hospital. We'll have more on that coming up on KSL News Radio.
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25: 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The three things you need to know this hour. First,
26: at least one man is in the hospital after a plane crashed on a mountain in Paiute County. The cause of the crash is still under investigation. I'm KSL News Radio's Adam Small.
0: Second, a man and his dog are recovering after a 30-foot fall in the San Rafael Swell.
25: Third, traffic and weather together.
8: Normal pockets of slowing on northbound I-15 from the point of the mountain up to 13 South. South 15 also heavy and slow from Bountiful all the way down into downtown Salt Lake. We do have some delays on South 15 at 31st Street due to a crash that's out of traffic and in that left shoulder. I'm Cormac Bone in the KSL Traffic Center.
27: High pressure and record-breaking warmth today. I'm Matt Johnson.
0: And right now, 66 degrees at the KSL Common Spirit Health Studios.
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30: ABC News, I'm Brian Clark. One of the Americans who left the cruise ship hit by hantavirus has tested positive while en route to the United States. That person is in a biocontainment unit in Nebraska, along with 15 others who are still in quarantine. Two people were taken to Atlanta. Officials say that was because of space, but the governor of Nebraska, Jim Pillen, says
31: no one who poses a risk to public health is walking out the front door of the streets of Omaha or beyond.
30: Man accused of trying to attack the White House Correspondents' Dinner last month with President Trump and senior members of his administration on hand pleaded not guilty today in court. Cole Allen's lawyers say they're going to ask for the prosecutors to be removed because some were in the room that night and have close ties to President Trump. President did not say why he rejected Iran's latest proposal to end the war. That war will be a key topic for the president's trip to China this week. China's an important ally of Iran. This is ABC News.
25: Let's go in depth now. An American that was on board the cruise ship where the hantavirus outbreak took place has now tested positive for the virus.
0: The Americans on that ship are now back in the U.S. and will be evaluated by specialized doctors today. ABC's Lina Moise has the latest.
32: Overnight, the Department of Health and Human Services confirming an American passenger who was on that cruise ship at the center of a deadly hantavirus outbreak has now tested positive for the virus. And another American is showing mild symptoms. They were among the 17 Americans on the cruise ship who were placed on an evacuation flight headed back back to the U.S. overnight from Spain. Officials say the two were traveling in the plane's biocontainment units out of an abundance of caution.
1: Those are the Americans finally on board that evacuation boat, leaving the cruise ship. A small group of them being ferried back and forth. They're all wearing that long blue protective gear. We've seen some of them even turn around and wave goodbye to the cruise ship.
32: The Americans are now headed to this facility in Nebraska. The passenger who tested positive will be taken to a specialized biocontainment unit. The others will go to the National Quarantine Unit for assessment and monitoring. That same biocontainment unit back in 2014 cared for Americans with the Ebola virus who'd been medically evacuated from Africa. And in 2020, some of the first Americans diagnosed with COVID were treated there. The CDC has previously said there will be no mandatory quarantine for the people not showing hantavirus symptoms. They'll be allowed to either go home or self-monitor for 42 days or stay at the quarantine center. It remains to be seen if that will change now, given at least one positive case has been confirmed among the group. Experts emphasize this outbreak is not like the early days of COVID, and this virus is not new.
3: The good news is that in a sense it is hantavirus and not another coronavirus or influenza virus. This is one that has very limited ability to be transmitted person to person. In fact, it's a rare exception. And so we have no question about the fact that this really is on the end of its run right now.
32: The cruise, which cost around $15,000 per person, traveled to some of the most remote islands in the world, including Tristan da Cunha, an island of about 200 people. Authorities in France also confirm a French passenger on the ship experienced symptoms during their flight home. They are now under observation.
0: Health officials in Nebraska have been speaking with reporters this hour, and they say the passenger who tested positive and the person with mild symptoms were flown to the CDC's Atlanta biocontainment unit for treatment.
25: They opted to do this so there would be plenty of room at the Nebraska Center to treat any of the passengers who may end up getting the disease. That's the in-depth at 15 and 45.
0: 8:49 now. 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And what about now, Cormick?
8: Well, in Utah County, it's just a little slow on northbound I-15 at 1600 North. And as you approach Pleasant Grove Boulevard, heavier delays, though, in Lehigh, eastbound on 2100 North from Redwood Road over to I-15. Northbound I-15 in Salt Lake County, still seeing its normal pockets of slowdown at the point of the mountain up to Bangor Highway and at the south interchange from Midvale into Murray. And again, from 3300 South up to 13th South. Eastbound on the 201 freeway, scattered delays from Magna all the way over to I-15. Northbound on Bangor Highway, still seeing some pretty heavy traffic from 4700 South up to 4100 South. Andy?
25: Still have southbound delays on 215 because of the ramp closures that everybody's finding out about this morning from South 215 to I-80. Those ramps are closed on the West Belt for the next few weeks. And as a result, we've had a lot of people going down to 201 because that's their next option to make a course correction. And we've got slowdowns on South 15 between Woods Cross and downtown. An extra bit of stop and go now right around the 215 split in North Salt Lake. And it was a crash, as it turns out, that's still sort of affecting traffic southbound 15 between 31st Street and the I-84 interchange. 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
27: KSL 7-day forecast. This week starts off hot, folks. 91 today, tying a record from 2007, mostly sunny skies. Tomorrow, 93, breaking the old record of 92 back in 1960, mostly sunny. 90, hot, near records on Wednesday, but breezy. We'll go mostly sunny, 81 on Thursday, and breezy again. For your Friday, Saturday, Sunday, temperatures cool into the low 80s and even some mid-70s. Weekend looks good. From the KSL Weather Center, I'm Matt Johnson.
0: By now, 66 degrees downtown. 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I am so glad you told me about Remarkably Bright Creatures being on Netflix.
25: You did like it.
0: Oh, Andy, I don't remember how many years ago I read that book. But I did remember liking it, but I couldn't remember all the plot details.
25: So you got to experience it for the first time, the second time.
0: Yeah, because I had forgotten some of the twists in the end. And my husband and I watched it yesterday, and we were both, you know, it's not often that you're blown away by how great a movie is. If you have Netflix, folks, you need to watch Remarkably Bright Creatures. It's astounding.
25: And I was disappointed in myself that it took me until the movie show to realize that Alfred Molina, I knew Alfred Molina was the voice of the octopus.
0: Yeah.
25: that Dr. Octopus from the Spider-Man movie was the voice of the octopus, and I did not make that connection until somebody pointed it out to me.
0: Yeah, it's the movie is told, the narrator of the movie is an octopus. An old...
25: At an aquarium.
0: Brilliant octopus. Yeah, I won't say anything else. Just enjoy it, and then text us sometime and let us know what you thought, because it's awesome.
25: And that's on Netflix.
0: We're going to check money news coming up on KSL.
25: Amanda, we got back from our vacation a week ago, my wife and I. We found an addition to our carpet at the bottom of the stairs that one of the dogs had left there. So we're calling Zero Res to get that out, because that is not going to become a permanent addition to our carpet.
0: That's the thing to do. I mean, anytime we've had an accident with our dog, we call Zero Res. And then twice a year, we usually break the house in half. So what, you know, we'll do like three or four rooms, and then 6 months later, the other three or four rooms. And that's the way we like to do it. And especially right now, because you can get three rooms done from Zero Res for only $129. And then they'll throw in a free hallway cleaning.
25: And that's what's appealing to me, because that stain is the hallway at the bottom of the stairs on the main floor. And so this is a great time to take advantage of that deal. And we know, because we've had Zero Res come out before, how their patented technology works. And I'm really looking forward to not seeing that big circle stain. Yeah. It's right in the field of vision. You cannot miss it.
0: And May is the perfect month to call Zero Res, because, you know, the kids are wrapping up school and you're getting ready for summer travel, or maybe to have family or friends come in during the summer. So it's just a great month to get your carpets cleaned when the kids are not there and underfoot.
25: Yeah, and it's easy to do. You can make the appointment anytime you want online at zerores.com, or you can call them at 866-0-RES to take advantage of the three rooms for $129 and a free hallway cleaning.
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0: Nintendo took the suggestion to raise prices, and now it's paying for it. Reuters reports shares fell 7% after the company hiked prices on the Switch 2 console.
25: Do you remember Trump Mobile? That was the gold USA-made smartphone sold on President Trump's websites. Well, they're still nowhere to be seen, and MoneyWise says more than 500,000 people bought them and have already put down a $100 deposit. NBC tried to get an update on their order, but has not heard back with a timeline.
0: Let's get a look at your money at this moment. The Dow is up 25 points. We're at 49,634. S&P's up 21. That's about 0.3%. The NASDAQ up 52, which is 0.2%. Oil up $1.92. We're at $97.27 a barrel.
25: We've got delays on I-15 in both directions in all three counties. And we've got extra delays on 215 this morning on the west side. We'll update your commute next.
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8: Northbound I-15 delays are starting to break up and ease out, but there are still a few slow spots. First, approaching Bangor Highway just after the point of the mountain, and some light slowdowns from Midvale up into Murray near 5300 South. And again, slow from the I-80-201 interchange up to 13th South. Eastbound on the 201 freeway, though, those are still some heavier delays from Bangor Highway over to Redwood Road, and that is due to a crash that is out of traffic and in that left shoulder, but adding to the normal delays. Andy?
25: South 15's got some slowing in Kaysville and a little bit of northbound delay right now near Hillfield Road in Layton. Just a little bit of delay. And then you've got your heavy and slow traffic Woods Cross to downtown. 215 West Belt still slow from I-80 down to 201 as people continue to get used to that ramp closure from I-80 to 215 by the airport. 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
0: Hope you're ready for this heat today. We're going to get up to 91 degrees, 93 tomorrow, 90 on Wednesday, and then the 80s later on this week. Right now it's 68 degrees downtown. Inside Sources coming up next.
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25: 9 o'clock at KSL News Radio. I'm Andy Farnsworth. KSL's top story this hour. Tribal authorities say the bears have been seen near the community building and senior citizen housing. Michaela Thornton saw one of them climb up a tree.
37: I didn't know that there was two. It's kind of crazy that they're running around town.
25: Some residents joke the bears dropped by to be part of a Ute tribal nation tradition that happened over the weekend, the bear dance, celebrating the start of spring. Tribal Fish and Wildlife Dispatch say they're working on trapping the bears and warn you, if you see a bear, do not approach it. Call the wildlife authorities. Two teens are recovering after a rollover crash in Santaquin this weekend. The Utah County Sheriff's Office says the two were on an ATV when it rolled off the trail and down the side of a hill. They had severe bleeding and critical injuries and were airlifted to nearby hospitals. Our top national story this hour from ABC News. The American who was on one of the Americans who was on the cruise ship where the hantavirus outbreak originated has now tested positive for the virus. ABC News medical contributor Dr. Darian Sutton says the facility is high tech and that the virus itself doesn't spread that easily when compared to the flu or COVID.
1: This facility in Omaha is a state-of-the-art biocontainment facility built to protect against or prevent the most infectious diseases. Now, it's important to note that this virus is not an infectious disease or considered that because it actually has a hard time transferring from person to person only under specific conditions. For example, a boat with close spaces, high-touch surfaces, and a lot of people in close proximity. But with that being said, and this new finding of this additional person testing positive, it is very likely that we will see an escalation of the preventative services or techniques that are used to prevent the spread of this infection.
25: The passengers confirmed with the virus are in Atlanta. Your money at this moment, the Dow up 36 points to 49,645. Coming up, we still got lots of slowdowns out there and a super hot day, so we'll tell you about traffic and weather together next. KSL News Time 902.
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1: 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Here's Cormac Bone.
2: Right now, heaviest delays are eastbound on the 201 freeway from Bangor Highway overpass I-215's west belt, and that's due to a crash that is blocking a left lane and shoulder just before Redwood Road. We're also seeing those heavy southbound delays on I-215's west belt approaching the 201 freeway due to those ramp closures. Northbound I-15 still seeing its delays approaching Bangor Highway and at the south interchange, and from 3300 south up to 13 south. And South 15 still a little slow from North Salt Lake all the way down to 600 north. Spring has blossomed in Box Elder County. 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Cormac Bone in the KSL Traffic Center.
1: KSL weather today looking at record high heat, and the next 3 days, actually. Today, temperatures could reach 91 degrees, 93 tomorrow, 90 on Wednesday before we dip back out. Right now, though, 68 degrees in Salt Lake City. I'm Andy Farnsworth from the KSL Common Spirit Health Studios. 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
4: Well, this is not the way those of us that live in the new Ogden Valley City wanted to start the week, Holly, but we're learning that there's a potential of 500% in property tax increase. As you recall, the city was formed last year. There was a vote by the residents of Huntsville, Eden, and Liberty up in the Ogden Valley, which is just east of Ogden City up by Pineview Reservoir, to incorporate that valley into what's now

0: surprised by this.
1: Yeah.
0: How could they be taken by surprise by this?
1: I'll tell you how, and I'm not blaming anyone, but when a city when a municipality wants to form a city and become incorporated, they go through the lieutenant governors for what's called a process, anticipated revenue sources. And so the lieutenant governor did that and said that if you incorporate, you will likely have a 5% budget surplus. So they did an incorporation fee. It's called a feasibility study. That's what I was trying to think of the word. So to incorporate, you have a feasibility study done by the state. Feasibility study came back and said, boy, you're doing really well up there. You will have a 5% budget surplus. Instead, they had a $2.2 million budget deficit. So
0: where's the disconnect?
1: I think that they miscalculated. I think the lieutenant governor's miscalculated, and I don't blame anyone in particular, what the property values were up there and what they were going to get. They said that the property tax increase would not be necessary. Of course, now it is. So it's hard to say, and I don't know that I want to blame anyone or there's really blame to be had, but the people in Ogden Valley are concerned about what the lieutenant governor's office did and saying, you miscalculated this. Lieutenant governor's office, I think, indicated that they had some bad information provided by the area that they used to rely on this. But so it's not a 500% across the board property tax increase. It's a 500% portion that is set aside for the city. So, for example, last year, if you had a median price home of, let's say, I think the median price in that area is $672,000.
0: Okay.
1: Your property taxes last year would have been $58.79 for the city's portion. Next year, it will be $364.22. So it increased by fivefold. Now, if you have a house that's worth more than that, I'm looking at, let's say, $1 million house or $2 million house, which there are many of those. Your property taxes will go from just the city's portion of the property taxes will go from about $180 to $1,100. So it's a huge increase, depending on the value of the house.
0: So we had a texter earlier when you came in and teased this and said, is this part of, does it include county taxes or the parts that's set aside for the state? And you're saying that it's not. It really is just the city portion. So it's not that your total tax bill is going to increase by five times.
1: No, not at all. Not at all. So the tax, your tax bill was, several thousand dollars, and it'll go up by a significant amount, but not by five times.
0: It's five times one portion of that. So the other thing, too, about the story that stood out to me is that they can't actually raise the taxes. And do you want to tell me why they can't do that?
1: So what happened was this. The city was supposed to have had their paperwork together in January to form the city and create a budget. They didn't have it done in time. So they can't legally increase taxes until next year. Well, they don't have till next year. So they have to have a special session of the Utah legislature and see if they can get an exemption from the Utah lawmakers to do that. And which will probably happen because the Utah legislature does have special sessions periodically. It's not like, I don't think the government
0: don't have anything scheduled yet, but
1: And they probably won't just for this. I can't imagine that they would. I mean, maybe they will. But the city officials, I mean, this was a brand new city. I mean, it's been like watching, something that I've never seen before, like the creation of a city.
0: Yeah,
1: not
0: sure,
1: that it doesn't happen.
0: Sure.
1: You know, some of us were against it. Some people were for it. My wife and I we canceled each other's votes out, so to speak. And so it's been interesting to see how it formed. The new city officers are great. I think that they were all very good people. They just completely miscalculated how much money was going to be brought in under the current tax schedule as it relates to funding the city. So what happens is you have services
0: that
1: the city has and that the county was doing historically. And for whatever reason, it's going to cost a lot more to do it in the city's perspective than it would have been for the county.
0: So if they don't get permission from the legislature, they'll just have to wait until the next budget year. Is that right?
1: They'll have a huge shortfall, $2.2 million. Because
0: for one fiscal year.
1: Yeah, under Utah law, a city cannot file bankruptcy. You can't file a bankruptcy. So you just have a huge shortfall of $2.2 million. And then the next year, they'll have to have an even bigger increase to make up the shortfall. So nobody wants to do that.
0: Yeah,
1: they want to collect the money. They

0: to make sure this can get done. I think it will all work out. I mean, it's easy for me to say because I think what I feel bad for, there's a lot of senior people in that area that lived on a fixed income. And so a hike, even if it's only $300 or $400 a year, is going to be significant. And then we're also hearing that they want to impose a transportation utility fee of $20 to $25 a month for road maintenance. So there's going to be another $300 a year in addition to the other $1,000 a year that you'll pay in taxes. So it's a hit for a lot of the people up there. Certainly it's an affluent area. People are doing well. The house values have increased just off the charts up there. You know, it's a pretty area. It's a, you know, surrounded by three ski resorts and a reservoir. But yeah, somebody miscalculated, and doesn't matter who, that we just have to figure out how.
1: Do you think that the miscalculation came about maybe because the snowpack was so bad and the ski resorts didn't bring in as much, or is that just too current in your working off the last fiscal year?
0: Yeah, that's a good question. I don't see anything that confirms that. I don't know what the miscalculation was about. It seems like somebody didn't understand what property values or what they were paying toward the county was. Mm. So I don't know how this happened. It'll be interesting to find out.
1: All right. Well, the governor is apologizing for recent comments he made about those who were opposed to projects like the data center coming to Box Elder County. And then he says the changes that will happen will appease local concerns. And we'll talk about what he is saying when we come back after this break.
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1: The debate over the proposed data center in Box Elder County continues, and the governor says he's working to make sure that Great Salt Lake is protected throughout the whole process.
0: And if you recall, he made some comments at a recent news conference. He's now apologizing, or at least backing off of those a little bit. He was really impatient with the people who were opposing this and this kind of development. He said that these people were destroying our country.
1: And that's... You know, we talked about that on the show. It was so surprising to come from the governor, especially when he's been talking so much about disagreeing better. But I will say that when he posted on X, formerly Twitter, this long series of here's what we're doing and here's how we're addressing their concern, people's concerns. And so one of the things I think is positive is that the governor said, look, there are real concerns. These are real Utahns with real concerns. So let's talk about them.
0: Yeah. And I think to reset, what happened was, and I think most of our listeners are probably up to speed on this, but the data center had a hearing before the Box Elder County Commission. They approved, or at least they moved it on. They had a resolution that, hey, we can move this project forward. And the governor came out in a way that I think surprised a lot of people and said, hey, you know, we need to, these projects are good for the state. They're good for the people. The red tape is a problem. People who are standing in the way of this are not concerned about our country. They're, in fact, they're destroying our country. We need to move this forward. And I think if people were just like taken aback going, well, wait a minute, you know,
1: yeah,
0: we still should do feasibility studies. We should still do environmental studies. There are things that should happen. And he was having none of it. It surprised me, and it surprised a lot of Utahns. And I think he's probably now rethinking his position, saying, well, at least in terms of the Great Salt Lake and the greater area up there, because it is a huge tract of land, 40,000 acres.
1: Right.
0: Maybe we should take a breath and take a look at the project again.
1: I think one of the things to note, right, is that we've talked about this before, too, that maybe they were surprised by the public backlash. But one, in fact, I would say this, the Salt Lake Tribune did an editorial. Their editorial board said the biggest problem with this is now the lack of trust, right? It's people aren't even saying this is a terrible idea, we shouldn't do this, although some people are, right? But some people are saying, look, this process has been really rushed. It feels rushed. It feels confusing. There have been mixed messages. I mean, it's Kevin O'Leary, I think, the Shark Tank guy, is like, well, we're going to use renewables. But the pitch was, we're using 100% natural gas. And so, well, what is it, right? Because not even that is clear. So let me say this. So when the governor was posting this weekend on X, he said the first thing he started with was the project size.
0: Right.
1: So he says the project developers agreed to focus all approval requests for the project in a phased approach, with the first phase not to exceed 1.5 gigawatts. So remember, we talked about it was going to produce and consume up to 9 gigawatts, which is more than twice what the state currently uses.
0: Yeah,
1: for the entire state.
0: Yeah, project size in terms of the energy Not the land use, I guess is what he means. But this is going to take so much energy.
1: Right.
0: He said the first phase would not exceed 1.5 gigawatts, which is still a significant amount. I think we decided that the entire state uses like four.
1: Yeah.
0: So that's a third of the entire state's
1: electric. In the first phase.
0: Yeah, in the first phase, which could, go up six times.
1: So anyway, to start there, right, instead of saying, okay, we're aiming towards this big 9 gigawatt, we're going to start with 1.5, and then each future project approval would have to be contingent on meeting clear metrics. So the next one is air, of course. And the governor said, in accordance with state law, I'm directing the Utah Department of Environmental Quality to review all air permits to ensure project impacts are limited and our airshed is protected.
0: So what we learned from this is that it would create put carbon in the air equal to 50% of the total state's carbon output. It would increase
1: That's a lot.
0: It would increase our state's pollution, let's use the right word here, by 50%. I mean, that's a huge footprint, a huge increase, and I think that surprised a lot of people, because with so many renewable energy resources available, and so many that don't pollute, it was odd that this one was going to be all based on natural gas, because there's a pipeline there and they can they can hook right into it. Right. So it seemed, from a cost benefit analysis, that that made the most sense. But from an air quality and just what they're going to put into the system, it seems like, let's take a second look at this.
1: There are a number of reports recently, and maybe they're only tangentially related, but how the air quality, the pollution in Utah, has led to health impacts, right? Negative health impacts. And so, of course, I think that's part of the equation as well.
0: Yeah.
1: Okay, land.
0: Yeah. So 40,000 acres to start with, but now they're backing off of that a little bit, it seems like, too. They're
1: to start with, but that was the the amount of land purchased.
0: Right. But now they're saying this initial phase will be fewer than 2,000 acres.
1: For the data center.
0: Yeah.
1: So.
0: Oh, I see. Right. Yes.
1: Right. So we have 40,000 acres overall. And remember that we learned just, I think, along with everybody else, that they're talking about in the future being able to have housing and retail and those types of things on those 40,000 acres. It's not going to be a 40,000 acre building. It never was going to be that.
0: No,
1: but
0: it's not going to be a 2,000 acre building.
1: Right.
0: But they're saying the initial permit phase will be for fewer than 2,000 acres. And that's the one that the data center will be built on.
1: Right.
0: So then it will go up from there, seemingly. And they said that the developer has agreed to ensure that multi-use activities such as grazing, open space, other things like that will be factored into the development plan. And when we interviewed Lee Perry, the county commissioner, he said, look, this is 40,000 acres, but you can't, no building's going to occupy that much space.
1: Right.
0: It will be, then you'll have other things out there. Right now it's grazing. It's kind of open land. It's not really improved at all. So it's not like they're, tearing something down, but there are some potential Native American sites there, apparently. I haven't seen that for sure. And there's some grazing that goes on. Some of that will continue. There might be some other things that are developed there in the land, like retail. And so that when people come off the freeway there, it's north of Snowville, I think, in Box Elder County, they'll have something there other than just drive to the data center. They'll have some resources there.
1: Well, and it makes sense that you need to have something to support the workers. They anticipate 2,000 full-time employees once this is built. And so they'll need a place to live and shop and send their kids to school, et cetera.
0: Right.
1: Okay, so he also talked about energy, and I just said, right, there's mixed messages between, hey, we're going to do 100% natural gas, and now both Kevin O'Leary, but the governor, is also saying we want to do renewable energies, we want to be able to do energy storage, nuclear, which I'm surprised I hadn't heard a lot about before, because nuclear has been on the table in Utah for a while. So that the energy is another key component, of course.
0: Yeah, and then they say, other renewable sources are available, such as solar farms, but those require a larger footprint. Well, they've got a pretty big footprint. They got 40,000 acres. You could put 10 acres of solar panels up there. I think you could power just about anything.
1: And then taxes, right? So there was an agreement to lower the tax rate for this big data center.
0: Significantly.
1: Yep. But he also says that he supports, this is the governor, supports the interlocal agreement between MIDA, that's the military installation thing.
0: Right.
1: And Box Elder County. And then saying, I support Box Elder County leaders utilizing the increased tax revenue to invest in local schools, which they will need, and municipal services, which they will need, and lower property taxes for Box Elder County residents.
0: Right. And he talked about power. Of course, we mentioned this a little bit, but he says, I'm directing the Utah Public Service Commission to stand by the requirements of Senate Bill 132, which requires that any power development for this specific type of project not negatively impact electricity costs for Utahns. So it can't.
1: And that's been something that's happened across the nation with other projects, is the residents around these larger data centers are seeing their energy costs go up, right? Their electric rates, the utility rates are rising. So he's saying that can't happen.
0: Yeah. He said this. He said, I also want to say a word about how we engaged in this debate. Utahns care deeply about our land, our water, our rural towns, and the future we leave to the next generation. Strong opinions are welcome. Healthy disagreement is part of good government. But I know my own comments at a recent press conference did not meet the expectations I have for myself. I will seek to do better. Good for him. I mean, because he did come out of the chute pretty hard.
1: Yeah, pretty hard. We're going to continue to talk about this, and especially about water, while part of a different data center in a different area of the country found out they were using 30 million additional gallons of water, and it went largely unnoticed.
0: And water is a huge concern over this particular project.
1: Huge. Way more of a concern in Utah than it is in Georgia. So we'll talk about that when we come back.
16: 9:30 at KSL News Radio. I'm Andy Farnsworth. KSL's top story this hour. Today, construction starts at the mouth of Big Cottonwood Canyon at the intersection of Fort Union Boulevard and Wasatch Boulevard. UDOT says the right lane and right turn lane will be closed during daytime work hours. It will cause some temporary slowing, and the project should take about 2 weeks. Delays in Spanish Fork Canyon can be up to 2 hours long as construction commences on a project at Thistle Junction. KSL News Radio's Tammy Kikuchi reports.
19: UDOT is building a new intersection at Thistle Junction to cut down on the number of accidents and associated fatalities. Spokesman John Gleason says the new intersection will eliminate the need to come to a full stop where U.S. Highway 89 meets up with Highway 6.
20: We've had a handful of, you know, unfortunately fatal crashes here at this intersection over the years.
19: UDOT wants to finish the project before winter, so that means construction will continue 24 hours a day, 7 days a week, with no breaks for holidays. Gleason says the road was widened from 2 to 4 lanes. New lighting and 9,000 feet of concrete barrier have been added to the canyon to increase safety. The biggest delays will happen during holiday weekends. Tammy Kikuchi, KSL News Radio.
16: Our top national story this hour from ABC News, President Trump rejecting Iran's latest proposal to end the war. ABC News Chief Washington correspondent John Carl.
21: President Trump didn't say what specifically he objected to in Iran's counteroffer, but the future of Iran's nuclear program has been the major sticking point from the beginning. The president has sent mixed messages on Iran's nuclear material. In an interview last month, he said he didn't care about removing Iran's remaining stockpile of enriched uranium, saying, quote, that's so far underground, I don't care about that.
16: The Iranian foreign ministry saying the U.S. is, quote, insisting on one-sided views and making unreasonable demands. Your money at this moment, the Dow up 58 points to 49,667. Coming up, we still have some slow spots, especially over on I-215 because of some ramp closures. Traffic and weather is next. 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
28: No delays on I-15 between Provo and Salt Lake, but we are still seeing some southbound I-15 delays, and that's on that's going from Kaysville into Farmington, just a little slow there. And still some residual delays from the morning commute on South 15 from the North Interchange down to 600 North. And we are also seeing these southbound I-215's west belt delays between I-80 and the 201 freeway, with those ramp closures giving drivers some grief. And northbound Bangor Highway also seeing some very slow traffic from the 201 freeway up to California Avenue. Live at the Eccles presents Riverdance. 5 performances Friday through Sunday beginning May 22nd at the Eccles Theater. Tickets at liveeccles.com. Cormac Bone in the KSL Traffic Center.
27: KSL weather, we're looking at record high heat today and the next 3 days. Temperatures could reach 91 today, so hope your AC works. Right now it is 70 degrees and clear in Salt Lake City. I'm Andy Farnsworth from the KSL Common Spirit Health Studios. 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
0: We've been talking about some of the big concerns for this proposed data center in Box Elder County. One of the greatest concerns, I think, Holly, is water and how this could affect what ends up getting into the Great Salt Lake.
1: Yes, and when the governor went on X to describe what's going to be happening with all of these different things, air and land and energy, he did say specifically on water that he wants the Utah Department of Natural Resources to ensure the most environmentally sensitive cooling technology is used so that water and the Great Salt Lake are protected.
0: Yeah, and the Great Salt Lake is a huge problem. I mean, the timing of this data center couldn't be worse as it relates to water and maybe even for energy generation as well. But we're doing everything we can to get as much water into the Great Salt Lake as possible. So this data center is up in the what I would consider to be the sort of the Bear River drainage area, which is the northern area that puts water into the Great Salt Lake. And that's a significant amount of water that comes from there. So any sort of tweak on that's going to be a problem if it's holding back anything that would be going into the Great Salt Lake. We had heard at one point that this was going to be some sort of a recycled process, that the water would be recycled.
1: Yeah. So if you remember also, I think it was just Friday where the application was withdrawn, right, to say we want to be able to use these 1,900 acre feet of agricultural water for this data center. They withdrew that, which then nullified basically 5,800 letters of
0: complaint.
1: Yeah, right. So that they're not even looked at. But what happens is I've also seen mixed messaging on this, right? It's agricultural water. And so they can sell those water rights. I've also seen Kevin O'Leary say, well, this is going to be saline water, right? It's going to be salty water. We can't use it anyway for other things. Like, well, that's not the same. I mean, they are not watering the crops with salty water.
0: But whether it's agriculture water, whether it's drinking water, whether it's salty water, if it ends up in the Great Salt Lake, it produces the lake effect that we need for our snow.
1: Right.
0: I mean, you've got to get the water up in the Great Salt Lake. It's already salty. Bringing salt water into it's not going to harm it. So any way that you're taking water out of the Great Salt Lake is going to be a huge problem right now. A big problem.
1: So the governor said he has requested that the project developer publish a publicly available water plan that demonstrates to Utah DNR officials that no degradation occurs to the Great Salt Lake and that all water use must be reported publicly. And in no event will the developer reduce water going to the Great Salt Lake.
0: And so, then you find out what happened.
1: Right, in Georgia.
0: In Georgia.
1: Right? So it's such an interesting story because in Georgia, people noticed that their water pressure started dropping and they started complaining about it. And then they found out that a data center had used 30 million gallons of water more than it was supposed to and nobody caught it.
0: Yeah. So their water is not working too well. They go to their water connection. They find out that 30 millions of water was taken and it was unnoticed. So, I mean, 30 million gallons of water, I don't know what the period of time is, I suppose a year, is that would be a significant, burden on the Great Salt Lake to lose that much water.
1: Look, I mean, this is the story in Politico, and this is the one that I saw, right? That the data center drained 30 million gallons of water unnoticed. So what happened is last year, it's a fairly affluent area close to Fayetteville, Georgia. Their water pressure was unusually low, and so they started having these complaints come in. So the county went out and investigated, and they found two, and I'm quoting from the article, two industrial-scale water hookups feeding a data center campus located 20 miles south of downtown Atlanta. One had been installed without the utility's knowledge and the other was not linked to the company's account and therefore was not being billed. Ooh.
0: Yes. I mean, how you don't notice that or how they could hook up with that without getting appropriate permits is really odd to me. I don't know how that even happened. But
1: So it's 44 Olympic-sized swimming pools worth of water, and it far exceeded the peak limit agreed to during the data center planning process. So I understand why people are worried.
0: So what I don't understand is why a data center needs that amount of water. I mean, I don't know what happens there.
1: They have to cool it.
0: Yeah, I was going to say nuclear plants, I can understand. You have the cooling process, but maybe the data
1: computers
0: center
1: produce
0: thing.
1: Heat.
0: Yeah.
1: So when you've got a bunch of servers, you've got computer equipment, it produces heat. It's always been an issue. They always have to have some kind of cooling. Typically, they do use water. There are other things you can use, but they do have to have a cooling technology because otherwise it literally heats things up too much. So that's why, but it is interesting. And I do want to say this. We've got some people now who are making funny comments, funny/ironic comments on social media because they're talking about we're hearing, you know, hey, you homeowners, don't water your lawns until the 15th. And, you know, you're going to have brown lawns. And so people now they're saying things like, hey, My lawn and I identify as a data center so we can use as much water as we want. I mean,
0: that's a classic.
1: I mean, you know.
0: I know. Water right now. I mean, it couldn't be a worse year. It couldn't be a worse time of year. It couldn't be a worse time in our history, really, to say there's a chance we're going to take some water away from the Great Salt Lake. It's just, I mean, it's this poor project. And I completely understand that where you started this was a trust issue.
1: Yeah, it's trust.
0: We should have had, the people of Box Elder County, the people of the state of Utah, should have had a little more heads up as to what was going on here before it just happened. And then us suddenly, I mean, we just learned about it ourselves. This 40,000 acre tract of land.
1: Shortly before the very first scheduled hearing, and then they delayed that hearing, you know, but we only knew about it for a couple of weeks. And I think the county commissioners were late to finding out about it too. Just for context, I want to share this Georgia one. So the Fayetteville campus is one of the largest data center developments in the country. So guess how many acres it covers?
0: How many?
1: 615.
0: Oh, you got to be kidding me.
1: No. So, I mean, just for context, right, we're talking about we're starting with a 2,000 acre footprint out of 40,000 acre tract.
0: So why do they need 40,000 or 2,000?
1: Because they want to make it a hyperscaler. So they want to be able to provide data for the five big, huge data consumer companies. That includes Meta and Google, right? And there's three others. But they want to be a hyperscaler, a provider of energy and data. So anyway, the current, one of the largest current ones is 615 acres. And we're talking about beginning with a small 2,000 acres.
0: Footprint, yeah, that's right. Up to maybe 40,000.
1: Up to maybe 40,000. Yeah. So it those are interesting conversations, right? And I think the right response is to say, okay, look, we realize, and I'm paraphrasing here, we realize we blindsided you, everybody. So we're going to slow down a little bit and give you some assurances about how we're, you know, approaching this. One of the things I think is interesting, and I know we're almost out of time, is that these data centers being built around the country have opposition almost everywhere they're proposed. People are like, no, we don't want these here. And that includes Utah, multiple places in Utah, but it's across the nation as well.
0: I've heard people say, what are other countries doing? And I guess they're counting on the United States to do this. Well, I have a riddle for you, Holly.
1: Okay.
0: Do you know how many parks there are in Salt Lake County?
1: I don't know.
0: One woman made it her mission to find all of them, and there are more than 500. She created an online catalog for them. No idea. 500 parks just in Salt Lake County.
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1: One woman in Salt Lake County has taken the mantra "get outside" to whole new levels. If you need a little positivity for your Monday morning, here it is.
0: Yeah, and an effort to visit and catalog all of the parks in Salt Lake County, and now it's all in an easy to navigate online map. And by the way, there were over 500 of them.
1: It's amazing. So KSL's Alex Cabrero spoke with her, the woman behind the whole thing.
21: We're talking 511 parks. I didn't know there were that many in the county. City parks, county parks, parks, and HOAs. She visited them all, and she did it to help the rest of us.
23: You know that feeling when you're at a park and you really have to go?
30: Let's hope that it's open. The public bathroom.
23: Ali Vallarta sure does.
30: And it has toilet paper.
23: Because she spent a lot of time at parks. In fact, she says she has visited all 511 parks in Salt Lake County.
30: But this is a pretty good playground.
23: Not just to see which bathrooms are open year-round, but also to catalog everything each park has, from splash pads to playgrounds, pavilions with picnic tables, and even dog parks.
30: What I wanted to create was a resource that had never before existed, which is a place you could go thinking more of your neighborhood as a region and less about city boundaries.
23: So she built a searchable online map where people can look for exactly what they need in one spot instead of bouncing from city website to city website.
30: I've got a dog and a toddler, for example, and I want to plan an outing. Where can I go that has both an off-leash dog park and a toddler-friendly play area?
23: Horseshoe pits, beach volleyball sand, small parks and big parks, she has it all.
30: I wanted this map to be a tool that people can use, whether they want to plan a church picnic or a wedding.
23: And bathrooms that are open year-round?
30: It is my top issue.
23: She says about 70% of the 511 parks close them, if they have them at all.
30: I'm a nerd, but like, I just think that's basic human dignity. Like, good communities have public bathrooms.
23: But it's not just about bathrooms. It's about having a place to get away from it all for a little bit, to breathe, relax, and a place where kids can be kids and neighbors can be neighbors.
30: These parks belong to us. Let's make the most of them.
0: She also created what she called the golden 5 stars of family friendliness. 5 golden stars. Parks that have, she said, 5 things they should have. Playgrounds, splash pads. I have no idea what that is.
1: Oh, it's super fun, but also okay. Water conscious.
0: So. Okay, yeah. Picnic tables, water fountains, and bathrooms. And out of the 511 parks, only 15 had all 5 of those.
1: Yeah,
0: she seems to be stressing that. The public restroom facility.
1: Yeah.
0: Look, she sounded like a blast.
1: I've had kids at parks where they say, okay, you got to go to the bathroom. You got to go right now.
0: Right.
1: And they're locked.
0: Yeah, that's...
1: Doggone it, right? No, I just think that's such a fun project, right? That she took it on herself to say, okay, I'm going to go do this. First of all, I had no idea there were 511 parks of all sizes and varieties in Salt Lake County. That's a lot.
0: So when you think about it, so she talks about city parks, county parks, what she called that? HOAs, I don't know what some of the others, she mentioned 4 different categories, but yeah, I mean, if you think about it, there is a park in every neighborhood. It seems like a little,
1: even if it's a little play area, right? Yeah. We have, so splash pads, those are instead of like a pool, they'll have like the water jets come up out of the ground.
0: Okay.
1: So you can splash around in it, basically. Yeah. You can get wet and cool off.
0: Right.
1: Yeah, exactly. That's what that is. But yeah, I just think, you know, what a great project for somebody to take on because she felt like she needed it. And she did it.
0: And she cataloged them. Yeah. So others can find
1: everybody
0: out what
1: else,
0: they all are.
1: Oh,
0: right?
1: Yeah.
0: So yeah. By water fountains, she must be drinking fountains then.
1: Yeah, I would guess so. Yeah.
0: Splash pads.
1: Yeah.
0: Picnic tables.
1: I know that there's a park really close to our house, and I know that the public bathrooms there are locked during the winter months for sure. They're open during the summer, but they're locked during the winter, and it kind of makes sense to me. Like, are you really going to the park and the restroom in the winter?
0: I also noticed that some of the parks that we visit they're closed on Sundays, maybe because people aren't visiting them as much or something like that. The problem is this, and I'm just sick for these park superintendents and the people that take care of them. It's people vandalize things, and it's just awful. You can go to a public restroom one day, and the next day it's been
1: vandalized. I know. Right? Yeah. I know. It is a problem. So Allie, who did this, she actually is host of the CityCast Salt Lake podcast. So she always was thinking about, okay, so what is it that's out there? What do we have available? And I think that's a really great use of her time and then to create it, of course, so that other people can use it too. So I want somebody to volunteer, not me, to do that in Utah County.
0: Yeah, probably not as many in Utah County, but still probably a significant number. She listed her top 5 things, but one of the things she thought was important was an off-leash dog park, but she didn't list that in her golden 5 things that make a park important to her, and a toddler-friendly play area.
1: Yeah.
0: I mean, she just said playgrounds.
1: Yeah. Well, and you can have playgrounds, right? But they're not as friendly. So do you remember, like, this has changed the name. Over our lifetimes. Do you remember merry-go-rounds? We really don't have those much anymore. Because they'd flip the kids off. And anyway, it just feels like we don't have that a lot anymore. But there was a related story that I saw about Pleasant Grove. They're going to have this week, they're doing a contest. It's an obstacle course for people with disabilities. And that's one thing that I have seen over the last maybe decade. Is that a lot more parks are really thinking about what about our patrons, potential patrons who have disabilities, right? Whether they're in a wheelchair or they can't sit up or, you know, whatever it is. And I wish that we had had things like that available when I was raising my kids, because we had kids who could have enjoyed those types of parks, but they just weren't a thing.
0: Yeah, I think prospectively, I mean, when you're building parks, you take a lot of those things into consideration.
1: Now you do.
0: But yeah. You kind of have to.
1: Yeah.
0: Yeah, that's too bad. That's a sad thing. And she also mentioned not swimming pools, no, splash pads. I guess not, very few parks have swimming pools.
1: Yeah, unless I guess it's a public pool.
0: Right, that'd be
1: right?
0: A big one, right?
1: Yeah. So, yeah. So, we've enjoyed splash pads down in our area. Sierra Hills has a really nice splash pad. Again, I don't know how the water this year is going to impact those. I know that in some places, some cities are saying we're going to decrease. We're not going to shut them off completely, but we'll decrease the hours that these are available. Like, so if it's super hot outside, you can take your kids to a splash pad and they can get wet, and it's free, at least usually is free, right, to go into these parks. So it can be a fun activity where the kids can cool off without having to pay to go to a pool.
0: You know, we did a group of guys and I did a long bike ride yesterday in the Morgan Valley, and we were happy to find a park there. A city park that was open, the restrooms were open, the drinking fountains worked, a picnic table was in a pavilion with in the shade. We could sit down and have a drink and you know, drink some water and go fill our water bottles. So it was nice to, and it was a beautiful park too. I don't even know what it was called, but it was just this fun, beautiful park. I just thought, you know, cities need these, and you know, we weren't the only ones there, but everybody just passes through. You know, gets a drink of water, has a bite.
1: There's a She had a statement that I thought was really interesting. This is the KSL article, but she talked about boredom, right? And how in summer, she said boredom is a state of mind. And she said, I've never been bored a day in my life. And then she says, I always hear people say things like, well, there's nothing to do in Salt Lake. It's so boring. And her response is, really? Have you tried going to 511 parks?
0: And she did that in like so many. It didn't take her very long. She did it. You know, she was hitting them up almost every day. I think it took her 2 years or something. I forget what it was. But
1: that seems like a lot to me.
0: Yeah, I mean, that's a lot of park visiting.
1: So we do have people who have asked us, our texters already, where they can find this interactive map.
0: Yeah.
1: And I'll give you the address, but I'll also text her. It's saltlake.citycast.fm/parks.
0: FM.
1: Yeah.
0: Yeah.
1: So you can also go to KSLTV.com and find the link there embedded in our story.
0: Yeah, so that'll be fun to get. And good for her for doing that. What did you say her name was? I mean, she's just...
1: It's Allie Vallarta.
0: Yeah, I really think we should get her on the show sometime. Somebody that would do that. And she's just listening to her, what a great sense of humor. She was so funny to listen to her talk.
1: That's really fun. So anyway, I think it's a great project. And we're heading into 90-degree weather, so we all are going to need something to do.
0: Well, in the next hour of Inside Sources...
2: No one who poses a risk to public health is walking out the front door of the streets of Omaha or beyond.
0: Yeah, Americans who were on that ship that had hantavirus outbreak are back in the United States today. More on the virus and what health officials are saying, and it is nothing like the COVID pandemic when we come back.
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5: 10 o'clock at KSL News Radio. I'm Andy Farnsworth. KSL's top story this hour. Search and rescue teams were busy over the weekend. A man and his dog were airlifted to a hospital after falling while rappelling at the San Rafael Swell in Emory County. A teenager had a scary fall in Bear Lake County, Idaho, where he fell about 50 feet into the Paris Ice Caves. And a young woman was airlifted from Water Canyon Trail near Hilldale on Saturday after falling 30 feet. Our top national story this hour from ABC News. An American who was on the cruise ship where the hantavirus outbreak originated has now tested positive for the virus. That passenger and one other person showing symptoms were flown to Biocontainment Treatment Center in Atlanta, while the rest of the Americans on the cruise were sent to a quarantine center in Omaha, Nebraska.
6: Those that tested positive and the passenger that was symptomatic were held in a separate biocontainment unit on that flight, but it is very possible that they will still be testing beyond these passengers. And that testing includes PCR analysis to look for the virus, antibody analysis to look for signs that maybe someone was infected. But it's so important to note that this virus transfers most often when it is symptomatic.
5: Dr. Darian Sutton says these quarantine centers make sure the virus itself doesn't spread to a larger group of people. Your money at this moment, the Dow now down after starting the day in the positive. It's down 21 points to 49,587. Coming up, record-setting heat today and tomorrow. KSL weather's next. KSL news time, 10:01.
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26: No delays on I-15 through Utah County and coming up from the point of the mountain all the way up to Salt Lake City. But southbound I-15, we are still seeing some light delays from Warm Springs Road down to 600 North. And also in Davis County, South 15, a little slow getting out of Kaysville and into Farmington. But otherwise, roadways looking really good in your midday. 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Cormac Bone in the KSL Traffic Center.
5: KSL weather, Salt Lake City should hit 91 today, which would be a record high. Then we get up to 93 tomorrow, another record. Wednesday also extra warm at 90 degrees, but we'll also see strong winds that day. Right now it's 73 degrees and sunny in Salt Lake City. I'm Andy Farnsworth from the KSL Common Spirit Health Studios. 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
1: The Americans who were on board a Dutch cruise ship where a hantavirus outbreak occurred are now back in the United States.
0: And those who have tested positive are at a Center for Disease Control facility in Atlanta, while those who haven't shown symptoms or tested positive are still in a secure facility in Nebraska.
1: So federal health officials are stressing today that this is not like the COVID pandemic, so there's very little for everyday Americans to worry about.
0: Here's more from ABC's Victor Okendo, who has more.
28: That the passengers will be in an assessment phase, at least for the next few days, here inside the quarantine unit in Omaha. But as long as they are asymptomatic, they will have the option to stay here for 42 days, which is the maximum incubation period for the Andes virus, or they will be able to quarantine at home.
1: So what's interesting to me is I did not know we had secure facilities in Nebraska to put people in quarantine.
0: I guess we have them everywhere.
1: I didn't know that. All right. So we have with us Dr. Richard Ferguson. He's an emergency room doctor and president of the Black Physicians of Utah. Thanks for joining us today, Dr. Ferguson.
29: Yeah, happy to be back with you guys. And actually, you may recall, as you just finished with your statement there about the Nebraska facility, we have a facility, I don't know if you remember back when Ebola traveled here, probably about 10 years ago, that was one of the facilities that was used when someone was exposed to Ebola and was symptomatic.
1: Gosh.
29: So we have one in Boston and Nebraska.
1: Wow. Okay.
0: What can you tell our listeners about hantavirus? What is it?
29: Yeah, so hantavirus, I guess it's actually something that many of us physicians learn about, particularly in medical school. But it's a group of viruses usually carried by wild rodents. It's common in the Americas. It can cause what many people are being admitted for or have passed away from so far with this Andean strain. Something that's called hantavirus pulmonary syndrome. And so that's and mind you, this is usually spread by rodent urine, droppings, or saliva. And usually, you know, from the only cases that I've read about, it's often in the Southwest, so like New Mexico, or possibly even out in Yosemite. And it's usually when someone has an old cabin, there was rat feces there, someone goes in to clean it, or they have a barn, and there's rat infestation, they sweep, they don't have a mask on, they inhale some of the particles that they clearly can't see,

0: experience with COVID and even how measles in our state. But the spread is, so what's different about hantavirus compared to others? You need prolonged physical contact, prolonged time in close or enclosed space, or exposure to someone's body fluids from someone who was sick. And this is how it actually spread on that boat, because the first person became ill and then passed away on the ship, and they continued on with their activities, meaning that person's spouse was with them in the room. They were sitting in galleys or maybe a cafeteria, wherever they might have had close contact with, and that's how it continued to spread. And then it went from one person to another, but you need prolonged time in an enclosed space. And once again, someone needs to be symptomatic. I don't know if many of us recall, because COVID is kind of ubiquitous now. Like, it's just kind of out there in our environment. Everyone is constantly being exposed, but often not symptomatic. And the Andean strain, you have to be symptomatic to spread. So in that incubation period, you are not able to spread it.
1: Okay.
0: You're symptomatic.
1: I did have a question about incubation period, because it seems to be quite long. So people could have already been infected before they even got on the ship. Is that correct?
0: Yes. I think there was that particular, was it the Swiss passenger that was sitting next to the wife when she was flying to South Africa after her husband had fallen ill and died? I think she's the one that might have spread to him. And I think that also spread to a flight attendant as well that was on that same plane.
2: So, Dr. Ferguson, the people that haven't shown symptoms yet are given a choice, from what we heard, of staying in the facility in Omaha for 42 days, which is the period of incubation, or they can go home and sort of self-contain. What would they, if they left the facility, what would they be looking for? They'd say, you go home, stay in your house, but be aware that some things may start happening. What would those things be?
0: You
2: start having a fever or something like that.
0: Yeah. So often the presenting symptoms mimic that or seem very similar to that of the flu. At least we know we're not in flu season, so we don't have to be worried about confusing between the two. But it's fever, fatigue, muscle aches, headache, chills, dizziness, and it can even create GI symptoms. So you can get diarrhea and abdominal pain. But often many people become more concerned as if you develop a cough or shortness of breath. That's when you really get more and more worried that, oh, wow, this is the hantavirus pulmonary syndrome. These are not allergy symptoms. This is not measles. And considering that, we have a higher concern because you were on a ship clearly exposed to it. So if they have fever, fatigue, muscle aches, chills, and a cough, that would be concerning if they develop that within the first week or next 1 to 6 weeks. Sorry.
1: So one of the things that I've seen online is that there are two people. One is, quote, mildly symptomatic, and the other one has tested positive but is asymptomatic. They don't have any symptoms. So even if they test positive for this hantavirus but they don't have symptoms, are you saying that they would not be contagious then?
0: Yeah. It would be really hard for them to spread, because the thing is, of course, you know, you have the sensitivity of a blood test that's going to detect the virus in the bloodstream before, even when it's not multiplied enough in our cells within our body to become symptomatic in our lungs or in our gut. So, yes, you can test positive and not actually be infectious.
2: What is the medical, not cure, but the response to someone with hantavirus? What do the medical professionals do for somebody in those situations?
0: I'm trying to recall, mind you, I think it primarily what they're doing when they're very ill with the pulmonary syndrome, hantavirus pulmonary syndrome, they will, often it's supportive care in an ICU. So they're trying to get them where eventually until the virus dies out in your body.
1: So because it's a virus, they can't really treat it, then it's really just supportive until it runs its course.
0: Yeah, which is why it kind of has a high mortality rate. I'm sure they're trying several different antivirals, but there isn't one specific that I know of. But it's usually supportive care. You know, they're providing oxygen, they're doing mechanical ventilation, so they're intubating them if things get worse with the pulmonary aspect. They're making sure that their hydration is maintained. But yeah, there's no magic bullet or cure or drug company that has engineered a specific antiviral, as we had done with COVID, that treats hantavirus. Part of it is because

0: it's uncommon or rather rare. I think there's been about 900 cases in the U.S. over the last three decades. So it's quite uncommon.
1: I have one really quick question. I hope it's quick. Can you talk to us about the process of contact tracing that has happened, but in like 30 seconds?
0: Yeah, it's very similar to what happened with COVID. Often people are given a survey, they're given a link, and someone from a public health department calls them and they start asking them a number of questions of where they sat on a plane or a bus or a train or their cabin, what activities they might have gone to, what gate they went to in an airport, and then they'll slowly from there figure out that timing, and then they reach out to the other people that might have been working at the gate, employees at that particular part of the airplane or on a ship, wherever they might have been transporting through, and then that's how that public health person will continue to increase this sort of ring of contact this person might have had during their journey.
1: All right. Thank you so much. That was Dr. Richard Ferguson, emergency room doctor and president of the Black Physicians of Utah, giving us an update on hantavirus. So when we come back, we're going to talk about the suspect in the White House Correspondents' Dinner shooting. He pled not guilty. We also have an update on cameras in the courtroom for Tyler Robinson, and a suspect in the deadly Rose Park funeral shooting has been extradited or is being extradited. We're talking about crime when we come back.
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11: High in the alpine wilderness.
10: Really ugly clouds coming over from the north.
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1: The man accused of trying to kill President Trump at the recent White House Correspondents' Dinner pled not guilty on all counts this morning.
18: Yeah, Cole Allen is facing several felony charges, including attempting to assassinate the President of the United States. And this is interesting because people say, well, you know, we have him on video, we have
1: right.
18: Secret
1: right,
18: Service,
1: right, right.
18: Everybody was there, why
1: right.
18: is he pleading not guilty? It's because he kind of has to at this point.
1: Right.
18: We're in the very early stages. It's just an arraignment. An arraignment is where you say those two words, guilty or not guilty. So he had court today on four felony counts, attempting to assassinate the president, assault on a federal law enforcement officer with a deadly weapon, transportation of a firearm and ammunition over state lines with the intent to commit a felony, and discharging a felony during a crime of violence. Each of those carries a significant prison term. I think the one involving the President of the United States probably has 20 years all by itself, so he could be serving
1: a
18: the
1: long
18: rest
1: time
18: of his life in prison. Yeah.
1: Yeah, I think you have taught me that too, right? Is that almost everybody is going to enter a not guilty plea right at the outset.
18: Yeah, and I think the judge probably wouldn't let him do anything else, believe it
1: really?
18: At that stage. Because hey, you've got to get an attorney. We have to make sure you know what you're doing. Mm. And if you plead guilty before you even have the evidence, then you're going to be say that you didn't know what you were doing. So yeah, I mean, take a step back. It's just the arraignment, it's just the first hearing. That case has moved on a fast track by
1: oh,
18: the way.
1: For sure.
18: He had a detention hearing like the next day, I think. But now he's been formally charged. A grand jury has handed down an indictment alleging those four counts. He's presumed innocent, and he will then move forward. I assume also, and I haven't seen this from the what's in the paper. Well, he does have a defense attorney, but I don't know whether he's a public defender. Doesn't matter necessarily. My guess is he's probably got one of the federal public defenders.
1: So on another story, and this one is more local. This is about Tyler Robinson. So we know that the preliminary hearing is going to be delayed for about a month and a half, but cameras and microphones will be continue to be allowed in the courtroom. But here's my question for you. I feel like we've talked about this. I feel like the judge has said, yes, the cameras are going to be allowed in the courtroom. Why are we still revisiting this?
18: Because the defense brought in an expert at the last hearing. So they said, hey, the cameras are killing us. We're not going to get a fair trial. There's no way we can get a jury to hear this case and be fair. And the judge said, no, Utah presumes that courts are open to the public. We're going
1: right.
18: to allow cameras in the courtroom. So they revisited the hearing, and they had an expert come in who testified that given the preemptive,
1: high profile.
18: Yeah, the high profile nature of this case, the fact that Utah County is not the biggest county in the country by any means, it was going to really taint the jury pool. And the judge still didn't buy it. And he said, no, I am going to allow cameras in the courtroom during his proceedings. And that means, of course, it would happen during the trial, but because your jury's already seated, and they're hearing everything. But in the preliminary matters, including the preliminary hearing, which we're going to talk about in just a second, when you, for example, you live in Utah County, mm-hmm. you're watching that,
1: sure.
18: and you might get called on the jury.
1: Sure.
18: Who knows? And based on what you might see on TV or listen to on KSL radio, you might say, hey, I think I have an idea what happened in this case.
1: Yeah.
18: And you may not be able to be fair, or at least you say, hey, I've already heard the whole evidence. Why should
1: right?
18: what am I going to learn at trial I don't know already? Well, the answer is everything, because what you know with all respect to the media, isn't what's going to come out during the course of the trial.
1: Sure.
18: Some information may not be relevant or maybe admissible that you see on the media, and you have to focus at the trial, eye on the prize. Whatever you're hearing specifically by the witnesses and the lawyers is what you have to consider when you're determining whether somebody's guilty or innocent at a trial.
1: So the preliminary hearing for Tyler Robinson was originally scheduled for next week, May 18th, I think, and now it's been pushed back to the beginning of June. Why are we doing that?
18: That was another motion by the defense. The state wants cameras ready in the courtroom, and they want to do the prelim. They can do it tomorrow. But they're saying is this. Well, I'll tell you what the defense argument is. First of all, the defense argument is we have reams and reams of documents. Mm-hmm. You know, we have the gigabytes that we haven't even seen yet. The FBI created a database. Sure, they're interviewing all these people. We just need more time. And the state's saying, you have what you need for the preliminary hearing. There's not going to be anything at the preliminary hearing that you don't already know about. In other words, if you interviewed 1,000 people, but 3 of them are going to testify at the prelim, you know what they're going to say.
1: Right. Okay.
18: So what are you going to gain by having more time? And the defense is saying, well, unless we have all the information, maybe we don't know how to cross-examine these people. Maybe we don't know what else could be there. So they're saying we need more time. Now, the judge, I kind of guessed wrong on these. I thought the judge would split the baby with the bathwater on both of these. That's not the right.
1: No, but that's okay.
18: Split the baby. Don't split the baby. Anyway, I thought the judge would split it down the middle. Say, okay, we're going to limit cameras in the courtroom just to a still camera and maybe one photographer and that type of thing. But he opened up the floodgates, I think, to cameras in the courtroom, including microphones, moving cameras, that type of thing. So I guess that went wrong. With respect to the preliminary hearing, I guessed correctly that he would probably give him a continuance, but it wouldn't be very long.
1: Mm-hmm.
18: So a month and a half is not a long time. I think the state or the defense wanted much longer than that.
1: Interesting.
18: And they may, and probably will, file both of these motions again before the preliminary hearing to limit cameras and to need more time. But the judge, I think, has probably stated his position now, and we're going to have a preliminary hearing in July 6th through 10th. I can't imagine it's going to take 5 days, but the preliminary hearing is going to be that the week of July 6th, right after the 4th of July.
1: Okay, I thought it was June, but it's July. Okay. Yeah. So I do see this is a KSL TV story that says the county attorney's office has identified 6 witnesses. So they've already told the defense who they're bringing. Lance Twiggs, who was Robinson's roommate at the time, 4 agents from the Utah State Bureau of Investigation, a UVU police officer, photos and videos from UVU, text messages between Robinson and Twiggs, and photographs of notes. So they already have a heads up.
18: Right.
1: Right? Which is what you're saying.
18: Which is another reason why the state is saying you don't need anything else. We've told you everything we're going to put on the prelim. You have all their statements. Yeah. But but it's also one thing people don't appreciate about a preliminary hearing, and I've done them for both sides, is that it's also what we call a discovery hearing. It's an opportunity for the defense to learn about the state's case, because you don't get the right to go interview witnesses like you do in a civil case. You can't take depositions and interrogatories and all that kind of stuff. The preliminary hearing is sometimes your one and only shot of examining witnesses if you're a defense attorney. Now, you can go to their house and visit them, and if they say, I ain't talking to you, then you don't get that information.
1: Right.
18: You know what I mean?
1: Yeah.
18: So the preliminary hearing is a great chance to see what the witness is going to say. The state, I kind of liken it to that old show, you know, I can name that tune in 5 minutes.
1: Oh, yeah,
18: notes,
1: yeah,
18: you know?
1: Yeah. Like, yeah.
18: What's the minimum number of witnesses you have to call at a preliminary hearing to get it bound over? Because the quantum of evidence that's required at a preliminary hearing is very low.
1: Mm-hmm.
18: Probable cause.
1: Not beyond a reasonable doubt.
18: Right, yeah. And it's just to a judge of one, not a jury of 12.
1: Yeah. Yeah.
18: So it's a very low standard. The state says, We've already told you what our standard is. We've already told you who our witnesses are. Let's just put it on. The defense is saying we need to see the big picture first.
1: So then one last final story, and this is local too, but the suspect in the Rose Park funeral shooting was extradited. I thought maybe it was in the future, but no, he has been extradited to Salt Lake City after being taken into custody in California. And I guess my question to you is, how is it different, for example, that he's been extradited and then our alleged shooter in the the murders of the three women down in southern Utah has not been extradited.
18: The difference is one person said, okay, I need to go back. The other one's fighting it. So okay. you can contest your extradition. And sure. An extradition hearing is an identification hearing. So somebody will have to go to Utah or go to California from Utah and say, that's the guy we're looking for. You can't fight your case. You can't challenge the charges. You can only challenge whether you are in fact the person who is wanted by the state of Utah. Okay. I consider it a waste of time because I tell all my clients, just waive extradition and come home. First of all, because you're going to be sitting in jail. And second, you get no credit for the time you serve in jail if you're fighting extradition. So it's a waste of your time. You might as well come to Utah and fight it. But some people would rather just fight it as long. They fight everything. And I completely understand. But if anybody ever called me and said, what should I do? I'd almost always tell them,
1: waive extradition.
18: You're going to come back anyway. Unless it really you really aren't the person. Anyway, so that was an interesting. Thank you for allowing me to have my criminal moment. Well, when we come back, conversations with Governor Cox and the owners of the South Entertainment Group today will continue. It's part of a joint effort between local and national media. We'll get a preview coming up next.
15: It's 10:30 at KSL News Radio. I'm Andy Farnsworth. KSL's top story this hour. At least one man has been taken to the hospital after a small plane crashed in central Utah. KSL News Radio's Adam Small has details.
19: Investigators say the Cessna 172 went down just after noon yesterday on Monroe Mountain near Marysvale. Paiute County Sheriff's Office says both men on board the plane survived, but the 88-year-old man on board had to be airlifted to a hospital in Utah County. The other man in his 50s was taken from the scene in a private vehicle. Crews say they were able to quickly contain a small wildfire started by the crash, which is good news given this area was scorched by a huge wildfire just last year. As for what caused the plane to go down, that is still to be determined. The FAA is still investigating. Adam Small, KSL News Radio.
15: A motorcyclist is dead after getting hit while on the side of US 6 near the town of Goshen. The Utah Highway Patrol says the driver stopped after their bike had some mechanical issues last night. A car headed westbound didn't see them and hit them. The person died on the scene. Our top national story this hour from ABC News. The man accused of charging the White House Correspondents' Dinner and attempting to assassinate top leaders in the Trump administration pleaded not guilty in court this morning. The FBI says Cole Thomas Allen went to the dinner and ran through a metal detector with multiple knives and guns. Your money at this moment, the Dow up slightly. It's been zigzagging right around zero today. Right now it's up 20 points to 49,629. Coming up, record-setting heat for the next couple of days. KSL weather's next. 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

0: 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Get another update on traffic with Cormac Bone.
1: Roadways looking really good all across the Wasatch Front. No delays on I-15 between Ogden and Provo. And the slowdowns that we had on I-215's west belt have also cleared off the road. So it's just normal slowdowns, a little bit of scattered delay eastbound and westbound on the 201 freeway in Magna, and still some slowdowns northbound SR-36 in Lake Point. While you're planning your day, plan for comfort too with the Goodfeet store. 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Cormac Bone in the KSL Traffic Center.
0: ASL weather, we should see record high temps in the next 2 days with 91 today and 93 tomorrow. On Wednesday, we stay near 90 degrees, but we also get some strong winds mixed in there. Right now, it's 75 degrees and sunny in Salt Lake City. 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
4: A discussion about improving online safety, the future of democracy, the new entertainment and sports district coming to Salt Lake City, and the future of the media. All of this will be on the table during a special event by The Atlantic and the Deseret News this afternoon.
5: McKay Coppins is a staff writer at The Atlantic, and he's here in Utah today to interview several big names, including Governor Spencer Cox.
4: And ahead of this interview, we joined him. He joined us earlier to preview this event.
5: Before we talk about the event, we asked him to explain how he got started on this path of storytelling, how it evolved, and especially as he wrote the biography of former senator and presidential candidate Mitt Romney.
6: It was actually during my freshman year at BYU, I took a intro level journalism class where I was introduced to the idea of what the professor called literary journalism, but was really, long form journalism, narrative journalism. The idea that you could take a lot of the storytelling techniques that define the best fiction and apply it to true stories that were based on reporting and research. And I loved it. I started reading all the great new journalists, Tom Wolfe, Gay Talese, Joan Didion, and decided that's what I wanted to do. And The Atlantic has really been an amazing home for that. It's, for 167 years, I think, has been the home of some of the greatest writers in the English language. And so it's kind of an honor to get to do that at this magazine.
4: What inspires you to write? I guess I'm thinking about people who write great music and people who write great books. I mean, how do you get an idea, a concept, or something that you want to write about?
6: Yeah, I've always been drawn to interesting characters first and foremost. Like, I always say there are two kinds of writers when it comes to biographies, profiles, when you're writing about a subject. There are those who start out with a big idea and then they go in search of a character who will help them explore that idea. And then there are those who start with the character and then figure out what their individual story says about the human condition or America or religion or whatever it is. And I'm very much in the latter camp. I like to start with the person, the individual, the character, and figure out what motivates them, what makes them tick, what the tensions are in their life. I spend a lot of my career writing profiles of, powerful political leaders or business leaders or people in media. And I'm always interested in the tensions that they face between their ambitions and their principles. And I think that everybody, if we're honest with ourselves, experiences this. It's what we want versus what we know is right. And I think that the kind of characters that wrestle with that tension and are trying to do the right thing, but, sometimes come up short, but are really trying, I think those are the most interesting characters. And I at least lately have been gravitating toward those people.
5: So I really, really enjoyed the biography that you did on Mitt Romney. It was so well done and so, like, it just pulled me in and kept me until I finished it. And what was it like to do that kind of biography on somebody who was so high profile?
6: Yeah, he's such an interesting subject because, in some ways he's been in, you know, a very public person for a really long time, right? You know, you go back to when he ran for Senate the first time in Massachusetts in the mid-90s. He then, you know, the Salt Lake City Olympics and the two presidential campaigns and you know, and then his Utah Senate career. In some ways, it would seem like he's not a great subject because there's been so much written about him already. But what I came to find is that as a reporter who had covered him a lot, I had been a political reporter covering his 2012 campaign. I had covered, you know, I had profiled him when he got to the Senate. It was true that a lot had been written about him, but he had so many stories he had never told because he's actually a pretty discreet person and he's disciplined and he, you know, he's not prone to kind of, you know, blab about everything that he sees behind closed doors. But I happened to catch him at a moment where he was reaching the twilight of his political career. He was truly introspective in an interesting way and kind of, you know, became a biographer's dream because he set aside a lot of time with me. You know, over the course of like 2 years, I was meeting with him almost every week when he was in Washington. He gave me his journals, his email correspondence, and I was surprised by the degree to which there was so much beneath the surface that nobody really had access to. And I felt like I was learning a ton about him, even having written tens of thousands of words about him already. And so I wanted to make sure the book had that kind of intimacy, too, where people who read it felt like they were really getting inside the mind of this person. And, you know, I think that the greatest, you know, there were good reviews and lots of people bought the book and I appreciate your praise of it. But my favorite compliment actually came from one of his sons who read it and texted me that he felt like he understood his dad so much more after reading it. And I feel like if you can, get to the point where you're reaching the people the very closest to your subject and leaving them as readers feeling like they understand something new, that means that you've accomplished something. And so, of course, I'm very grateful to him for being so open with me.
3: McKay, how has your writing and reporting style changed as you've matured? And is it part of your change, or do you think the audience has changed a little bit?
6: Probably both. And also I think that it's true that any reporter, when you're first starting out, you're not going to get the opportunity to write the 10,000 word cover story for The Atlantic. Right. And so when I was first starting out, I was at Newsweek and then, later at BuzzFeed News. And, you know, as a reporter in my early and mid 20s, you end up kind of, getting assignments to write quick pieces, to, you know, be really in the middle of the news cycle every day. You're churning out what were called micro scoops, you know, where it was like the very small incremental advances in whatever the political news story of the day was. And I think also as a younger reporter, I was probably like a lot of younger reporters. I just wanted to, you know, get my big break. I wanted my stories to get attention. And I wouldn't say that I was, you know, necessarily churning out clickbait every day, but there's a clickbaity aspect to some of my earlier, journalism. There are stories I would take back, if I could, you know, not 10, 15 years later. But I think that, two things have happened as I've gotten older. One is that I've developed my skills and talents to the and that's in large part thanks to some great editors and mentors who have helped me get better at the craft. And so I've gotten bigger opportunities to write more, you know, nuanced, longer, more thoughtful pieces. And then, yes, of course, there's like a certain amount of wisdom and maturity that comes with age. And, you know, I'm turning 40 next year. And I think that as a father, as a middle-aged man, I think I tend to be a lot more, I don't know if the right word is generous, but I'm more curious about the world the older I get. You know, when you're younger, you feel like you kind of have everything figured out and you're in a crusading mode. And now I think I'm much more open-minded about how much I don't know. And I go into every story trying to be as open-minded as possible. I have a lot of questions. I find that most people I write about, even public figures and even public figures who have kind of villainous reputations in some circles, are much more complicated and interesting than people realize. And they're all, you know, they're all human beings. They're all, not to get too religious here, but my faith has a part of this too. They're all children of God. And, you know, all of them deserve to be taken seriously and not to be treated too glibly. And so I think that's the biggest thing that's changed in my style of reporting and writing.
7: 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Stay with us.
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7: Well, today, the Deseret News and the Atlantic are teaming up for a joint conversation as part of the magazine's tour of all 50 states.
5: It's this event that brings writer McKay Compens to Utah.
7: We spoke with him ahead of today's event, where he's set to interview Governor Spencer Cox, plus the Smith Entertainment Group owners Ryan and Ashley Smith.
6: So last year, the Atlantic announced a 50-state tour called Atlantic Across America. And it's really born out of, I think, kind of the DNA of our publication. The Atlantic was founded in the run-up to the Civil War. And It had sort of two missions at the outset. One was that it would be a pro-union, anti-slavery publication. It was an abolitionist magazine. It wrote very forcefully against the evils of slavery and in favor of preserving the Union. And then the other was that we would explore the American idea, but from a place that was of no party or clique, which meant that the magazine was not going to take sides in a partisan way. We weren't going to be an organ of an ideological movement or a political party. We were going to invite the best writers and thinkers from across the country to help us explore and explain the American idea. And so this 50-state tour is really an effort to ensure that the very, you know, best minds, best ideas, the most substantive conversations about the American idea as the country turns 250 years old are taking place really across the country. You know, we're not going to contain this conversation to the Acela corridor from, you know, Washington, D.C. to Boston. We want to get out there and have conversations with Americans. A lot of our writers are scattered throughout the country. I'm based in Virginia, but I try to take every opportunity I can to get out to Utah, which is actually where I was born. And we just find that there are really interesting people in every state doing their best in, you know, government and politics, in business and sports, in academia and healthcare, whatever, doing interesting things to strengthen the country that we all love. And so this event that we're holding in Utah is an effort to have some conversations with some of the most interesting people doing that work in Utah. So we'll be talking to Governor Cox. We'll be talking to Ryan and Ashley Smith, the owners of the Utah Jazz and Utah Mammoth. And also one of my colleagues, Evan Smith, who is actually based in Texas, will be joining me for a conversation about the role that journalism plays at this moment in American history.
3: Yeah. And speaking of this moment in American history, there's a lot going on in the country right now. And I'm wondering if that would play into how this event would unfold. And maybe it's different than it would have unfolded maybe 5 or 10 years ago because of everything that's going on in the country right now.
6: Yeah. I mean, look, I'm not going to sugarcoat it. We're in an incredibly polarized moment. We are in a moment where Americans are divided by politics, incredibly suspicious of each other. Our society has atomized in ways that I think are really unhealthy. We spend less time with our neighbors. We spend less time in civic organizations and churches and, you know, groups that would otherwise bring us together. And, you know, we are facing a rising tide of illiberalism, both in America and outside of America, where people, frankly, on both sides of the aisle are openly questioning some of the core constitutional democratic ideals that undergirded this national experiment. The idea of free and fair elections, of pluralism, that we can get along with people who fundamentally disagree with us on basic important things. And I think that the aim of this tour of these events is to show that we can have interesting, challenging, but ultimately healthy and generous conversations with each other, regardless of political party ideology or any other tribe that might otherwise divide us.
5: If somebody can't attend this event in person, is there going to be a way that they can follow up and watch or listen later?
6: Yes, it will be. It will be recorded. There will be clips on social media, and it'll be posted to YouTube afterwards. So just Google Atlantic Across America, Utah, or check any of our Atlantic social channels, and you should be able to find the full event.
5: I have one final question for you, McKay. What is it you hope to find out by the interviews that you'll be conducting in Utah?
6: I'm really interested in every person that we're going to have on stage there. And I think each conversation will be different. I think with Governor Cox, we're going to talk about the assassination of Charlie Kirk, what he learned from that experience, what Utah might have to offer. Some of the hot button issues in Utah, like this data center, which I know is causing a lot of consternation and debate in the state. I'm going to hold him to to that and make him answer some questions. You know, Ryan and Ashley Smith, I think they have some really interesting ideas about the value of live sports in an age that's increasingly defined by AI and social media and everybody being glued to their phones. And so I want to talk to them about that. I want to talk to them about the future of the Utah Jazz after years of tanking, you know, what happens there. And I should also mention, by the way, that these interviews will all be episodes of the Deseret Voices podcast, which I am, in addition to my work at The Atlantic, I've been co-hosting with Jane Clayson Johnson. And so people who are interested in the conversations will be able to listen to them in their podcast feed soon.
7: That just sounds like a fascinating event this afternoon. And McKay was so generous with his time talking to us about it. And he's a person that just spending that half an hour with him talking about this event made you think it's going to be a fascinating project.
5: For sure.
7: In 50 states. They're going to every state.
5: Well, The Atlantic is doing this 50-state tour, right? I think it's part of the America 250 also. But I really am fascinated that this Utah will be state number 8 where this type of conversation is going to happen. And he's interviewing, of course, Utahns, so the Smiths and then the governor. And one of the things that he told us was that he was, you know, really going to push the governor on the response to this data center.
7: Yeah, and it, very timely. And I think Governor Cox has to know that that's coming and that he is going to be put in the hot seat a little bit about that. And you know, Governor Cox has been sort of up and down in terms of, you know, he's the peacemaker. He's the agree better person. Then he gets on a specific issue and he doesn't seem to agree particularly better. And then he backs off a little bit. I mean, I love the man. He's done a great job for Utah, but boy, he took a hit in the press for the way he responded to that thing.
5: Well, that event, like we mentioned, it will be this afternoon. It's at 2:00 at the Joseph Smith Memorial Building in downtown Salt Lake City. And it will be available later as podcast episodes. So McKay did mention that he does a joint podcast with the Deseret News. And he and Jane Clayson Johnson each interview different people, and I think their episodes are once a month, maybe. Anyway, those interviews this afternoon will be turned into podcast episodes, so even if you can't show up in person, you can hear it.
7: And he's also interviewing Ryan and Ashley Smith, who are the co-founders of the Smith Entertainment Group. Of course, they own the Utah Jazz and manage the Utah Jazz.
5: And the Mammoth.
7: And the Mammoth hockey team. I mean, two of the biggest, well, the two biggest franchises in the state of Utah, and just talking about what their vision is for Salt Lake City. And he was going to tease them a little bit about their vision for the Utah Jazz, because we've had a rough couple of years here lately.
5: Well, I learned over the weekend they have like pick number 2 now in the draft, so that's good for them. But one of the things I think is interesting that he's going to ask them is to talk about live sports in an AI-driven era. Right. So I know that they're selling out venues, right, that there seem to be really popular. And yet we also talk about how focused people are on AI and how you can't tell the difference anymore. Well, I guess that's one way, right? That's if you what, show up, yeah, in person.
7: Up in person. And I was surprised at the Mammoth. I really was. I didn't think Utah was a hockey town. Salt Lake was a hockey town. I really didn't think we would support the team, especially when we had another professional team playing out in West Valley City. And I thought, how are we going to do this? And they've apparently sold out every home game.
5: Yeah, I mean, if Utah you Mammoth build it, has, they will come. That's kind of what they were saying.
7: Utah Mammoth one of the best attendance records in the country. And that just shocked me. And the Jazz, of course, they sell out every game, too. They always have.
5: And the Mammoth got to the playoffs this year, and it's only year number 2, which impresses me.
7: Yeah,
5: right?
7: Yeah. And they did well. Person. They got knocked out in the first round, but they.
5: But they did well. Look, they had 2 games where they had to do a double overtime, so that's pretty good.
7: Yeah.
5: Anyway, that's part of the Deseret News and the Atlantic joint event that is going to be happening in downtown this afternoon. So super interesting conversation, and he's a good storyteller. He's also a good interviewer. You can tell, right? I mean, this is something where he told us, right? This is something he wanted to do from the time he was just a kid.
7: You know, I was not familiar with him or his writing at all before we did this. You seem to be a fan of his.
5: Oh, yeah. Yeah, yeah, yeah. I love his writing. Yeah. And he does long form, like long form stories, like thousands and thousands of words. This is just in a magazine article, let alone when you get to book length.
7: Yeah. So, okay. That should be a fascinating event today, this afternoon, 2:00, Joseph Smith Memorial Building, down here in Salt Lake City.
5: All right. News of the weekend. A Utah Supreme Court justice has resigned amid an investigation from the governor and the legislature. And my, oh my, does Greg have thoughts. What he thinks this says about the state of Utah's judiciary, coming up next.
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22: It's 11 o'clock at KSL News Radio. I'm Britt Johnson. KSL's top story this hour. Utah health officials say they're preparing for the return of three Utahns who were exposed to the hantavirus on the cruise ship docked in Spain. The Department of Health and Human Services says they're working with them to isolate and watch for symptoms before traveling back to Utah. The Utah Jazz are now looking forward to the next NBA draft after being awarded the second overall pick in the latest draft lottery. Jazz President of Basketball Operations Austin Ainge spoke after they were awarded the number two pick.
23: Feels great. Big relief. It's a really important tool for us to help build this winning team. So couldn't be more happy.
22: The Jazz will definitely have their eye on BYU star A.J. Domonsta, who could be taken by Washington with their number one pick. The Jazz will have other star college players to choose from, like Darren Peterson, Caleb Wilson, and Cameron Boozer, who's the son of former Jazz man Carlos Boozer. Our top national story this hour from ABC News. President Trump rejected Iran's latest proposal to end the war. ABC News Chief Washington Correspondent John Carl.
24: President Trump didn't say what specifically he objected to in Iran's counteroffer, but the future of Iran's nuclear program has been the major sticking point from the beginning. The president has sent mixed messages on Iran's nuclear material. In an interview last month, he said he didn't care about removing Iran's remaining stockpile of enriched uranium, saying, quote, "That's so far underground, I don't care about that."
22: The Iranian foreign ministry says the U.S. is, quote, "insisting on one-sided views and making unreasonable demands." Your money at this moment, we have a little bit of a mixed market. The Dow is off 13 points, but the S&P has gained 18 and the NASDAQ is up 52 points. Warm weather. KSL weather is next. 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
27: Backups on southbound I-15 in South Salt Lake due to a disabled vehicle. About 33rd South, it had been blocking a center lane. Crews have just now been able to get it moved out of traffic over to the shoulder. So we are starting to see traffic move through the area once again. Whether you park it, stripe it, or pave it, GoPave Utah's got your asphalt covered. Because, let's be honest, the only thing that should be cracking this summer is a cold drink. 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Ricky Neeson, the KSL Traffic Center.
0: All right, it's going to be warm today, 91 degrees, and tomorrow we could break a record if we hit that forecasted 93 degrees. Right now it's 79 and sunny. I'm Britt Johnson from the KSL Common Spirit Health Studios. 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
5: There's a shakeup in Utah's judiciary. One of the justices has resigned following a second investigation and leaked information about earlier investigations into alleged misconduct. So Utah Supreme Court Justice Diana Hagan announced her resignation on Friday, and now the legislative investigation into allegations that she had an inappropriate relationship with a lawyer in a redistricting case is over.
3: Wow.
5: Greg, tell me, what does this mean?
3: Let me just back up a little bit and just tell you something. I taught at the law school about 30 years ago. I taught a class called Trial Advocacy. And this is an absolute true story. I had a woman in one of my classes who was far and away the brightest student I had during my entire 8-year tenure there. No question.
5: Wow.
3: She was amazing. She was an overachiever. And I told her, I said, you know what? You're going to be on the Supreme Court someday. This is, and it was Diana Hagan. And so I have followed her career. I have watched her on the bench. I've argued cases in front of her. I have found her to be one of the, if not the best judges in the state of Utah. And so I personally, I just think this is very troubling on so many levels, and it was so unfortunate, and I'm not going to place blame on any individual, but I will say that there were some things that were done here that I believe were entirely inappropriate, not the least of which was whatever happened with the at the Judicial Conduct Commission, and they did some level of investigation.
5: Yeah.
3: They took something on. There's I've heard different things from different people about what they did, but they decided that there was nothing to do. And that particular decision, whether it was a dismissal, whether they said, hey, we're not going to do anything, went to the, somebody leaked that. And it's, which is, in my opinion, entirely inappropriate. I talked to one of our legislators who disagreed with me on basically everything I'm talking about here. And I love the man. But we just didn't agree on everything. And I just think that this case became all about a judge, a justice who had the courage to write an opinion, to be involved in an opinion about the redistricting.
5: Yeah.
3: And she stood her ground, and she, you looked at the Utah Constitution, and whatever you agree with, whatever you disagree with, she made the decision to support a lower judge's decision. Of course, it wasn't Diana Gibson was the judge that wrote the decision from the district court. Diana Hagan and the rest of the Supreme Court looked at it. And I think that she was squarely in the crosshairs of a lot of very important Utah political leaders after that, from the executive and the legislative branches. And she was, I mean, such courage and such integrity and such brilliance that we just lost is heartbreaking for me as a lawyer. And, you know, the last time I argued before her, it was a case that I should have won and I lost. I'll just tell you, this is not, you know, she's my homie or something. This is a huge loss to the people of the state of Utah. And, you know, just to give you an idea of this woman, she worked.

0: they found not only was there nothing there, but like the arguments were inappropriately made even to bring this forward. And then that information got leaked somehow to the legislature and then sent to the media. And basically we had a trial in public without a chance for anybody to be able to defend, like Diana didn't, Justice Hagan didn't have an opportunity to really defend herself. And what's troubling to me is now I look at the 12 people who have been nominated as potential justices to expand the Utah Supreme Court. This is before Justice Hagan resigned. They're all men. And to me, that says probably that the women judges who could have put their names forward, they don't want to do it anymore.
1: Yeah, life's too short, and you're under such scrutiny. So maybe a slight correction. The Judicial Conduct Commission didn't have a full-on hearing, I don't think. I think that they looked at the case. So they have a prosecutor assigned, and I think that they looked at it and thought there's nothing here. I mean, at some point, a case is so weak that they don't even have the trial, and they just thought there's nothing to do here. And there really wasn't anything to do. It involves some what they said was an inappropriate relationship with a lawyer, some sort of flirting on a text message stream or something. And then she recused herself on all the cases that he was involved in. So I don't even understand the argument here. She took the high road in every respect, but I think that what she did here was she took a fall for the team. You know, she said, look, what's happening with the courts right now is not worth it. And she says this in her letter of resignation, which I've been handed here. I would love nothing more than to continue serving the people of Utah as a Supreme Court justice, but I cannot do so without sacrificing my privacy and well-being of those I care about and the effective functioning of the independence of the judiciary. So she just thought putting myself and her ex-husband, soon to be ex, I don't know where they are, their proceedings, but 30-year marriage, and she has said, it's not fair to have everybody go through this. I mean, talk about a person who takes the high road. Now, who does that in this country anymore? Mm-hmm. Who takes the high road? What have we seen with respect to legislators or respect to other leaders, taking money, receiving funds from people? And no names. I'm not going to go out there. But so much worse happens with so many of our public officials. And who has the integrity to step down? A justice.
0: Something
1: that would have never had taken off the bench.
0: Yeah. So the Judicial Conduct Commission, you mentioned, maybe it wasn't a full investigation, but they found the accusations to be, and this is a quote, speculative, overstated, misleading, and had very little credibility.
1: Right, yeah.
0: I mean...
1: Which is true.
0: So
1: I'm going to say this.
0: I think it happens to women, right? I think it happens to women. How many times... Sorry, you already kind of alluded to this, but how many times are men involved in even potential sexual impropriety? And maybe there wasn't any here at all with Justice Hagan, but it feels to me sometimes like the guys get patted on the back and say, hey, way to go, bro. Right. And the women just get excoriated.
1: No question. It's awful. And you hit it right. You hit it right. If this had happened to a male, I don't think we'd be even having this conversation, a flirty conversation with another lawyer. I mean, with nothing more. I mean, that's what, and I'll tell you about the Judicial Conduct Commission. I just did a trial before them a month ago with a judge, and they hammered us. I mean, they're not easy. We tend to be cannibals a little bit.
0: You
1: judge your own, you're not easy on it. And I've had four or five trials before the Judicial Conduct Commission, six, I guess. And they were not easy on us any time.
0: I have a really brief question, but this happened after, it was almost immediately after the news broke that she had submitted a letter of resignation. There's a letter that comes out from Governor Cox, Speaker Schultz, Senate President Adams, and then Chief Justice Matthew Durant. And they say that all of them are committed to, quote, working together on potential reforms to the Judicial Conduct Commission, ensuring that it upholds the highest standards of accountability. What does that mean? What are they doing to the JCC?
1: Nothing. What are they going to do? It's
0: tell them they don't like their investigation.
1: Hey, we didn't like the way you did this. There's nothing to be done at the JCC. It's just eyewash. It's just a way to cover themselves for something that I think the whole state looks bad over.
0: Well, I think going after justices when you don't like court decisions is not the right.

0: right way to go about it. Yeah. I'll just say that.
1: Yeah. Heartbreaking to me as a lawyer. Well, so, let's stick on the topic of the law and talk about new worries for lawyers using AI to transcribe interviews and depositions. We'll talk about that after the break.
2: 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You've beat the average. What's up, everybody? I'm Mike Wilson with Any Hour Services, and I love hearing stories of people having water heaters that are really old, and they're still doing their job. 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
4: Stolen Voices of Dole Valley, a gripping new 9-part investigative podcast about a serial killer you've probably never heard of, Warren Forrest, a sadistic predator who prowled the Pacific Northwest in the early 70s. He hid behind the deeds of Ted Bundy, and he's only been convicted of 2 murders, but is suspected of many more. Since the release of Stolen Voices of Dole Valley, a witness identified in the podcast could lead investigators to the remains of Jamie Grissom.
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12: Anyone who's ever had to go to court or deal with the police should know and appreciate the idea of attorney-client privilege. But now, thanks to artificial intelligence, there's concern that that privilege might be going away.
1: Yeah, so a lot of lawyers are looking at this thing called AI note takers, and it's making lawyers nervous because what can happen is this. You have a staff meeting, you have a board meeting, you have something, and someone doesn't show up. So they just send their AI note taker. They just send their recording device or whatever it is. You'll have to explain what an AI note taker is. And it produces a document that is sort of notes of the hearing, notes of the meeting, but it may not necessarily be accurate. It may contain things that happened in the meeting that maybe people didn't want in the notes. And if it ever comes to something we call litigation, it may be discoverable. It may be something you have to produce, well, even though you never intended it for to be used in a litigation or in some proceeding like that.
12: That's kind of my question, right, is when does it become discoverable? And AI note takers, like you can start a meeting and it'll transcribe and you've got these notes and it'll capture the jokes or an offhand comment or something like that. And they're pretty good, right? Sure, they're pretty good. And maybe that's part of the problem is that they're pretty good at capturing these conversations. And I mean, in some ways, it's like a hot mic, right?
1: So, well, it's also when you think about this, I mean, if I have a group of people in my office and we're meeting to discuss their case, we all expect that that discussion is part of the attorney-client relationship. So we can say things that mm-hmm. we don't want anyone to hear, like, hey, how do you think we want to settle this case?
12: Yeah, exactly.
1: What are the things that we should do? Well, if it's an AI note taker and it becomes part of the AI system, is it still privileged? Is there an expectation of privacy? And there's some courts that have even said, you know what, that's a waiver of the attorney-client privilege. So if I'm in a meeting, if I'm an attorney and I'm in a meeting and somebody who's not there puts it on their AI note taker, I'm going to exclude them from the meeting because we're either enjoying the attorney-client relationship or
12: right,
1: we're not.
12: Right. And it's interesting the roles that these AI bots can sometimes play. So you mentioned the taking the notes. There's also times where like people are like, we want to include this AI bot as a regular member of our meetings. And people are like, yeah, no, I'm uncomfortable with that. Right. Uncomfortable with that. So the New York City Bar Association issued a formal opinion on AI note takers last year. And what they did is urge attorneys to consider whether, quote, recording, transcribing, and summarizing is tactically well advised in the particular circumstances, and also to let their clients know with full disclosure. There's some disadvantages to this, and here's what you might be looking at.
1: Well, and if you're recording it and you're transcribing it, you have to think this. Okay, we're having this meeting, and let's just assume that the entire world can watch us.
12: Right.
1: What would you say? We wouldn't say hardly anything. You'd really be foreclosed on what advice you're giving to a client if you're assuming that
12: everything's open and public.
1: Everything's just open, and or it could be at some date. You never know
12: right.
1: at what point these things could be made disclosable, discoverable. So, I mean, you can look at this, and I think some people are looking at it like, well, lawyers are just covering themselves, and they're just not wanting to say it. They don't want people to know things. But we have conversations all the time with our clients that are private and privileged, and they come to us for that. The same. Think of a doctor, maybe the same
12: way. Exactly.
1: You don't go see your doctor and tell him personal things, thinking that they're transcribing on some AI system.
12: Well, one of the concerns, of course, is accuracy, because I do this even just on my little 1 minute videos that I film. I go through and check the transcription, the automatic caption generation, because first of all, one time in 10 months, they or 11 months, they have spelled your name correctly. Only one time in 11 months.
1: Mine. Yeah.
12: Your name, your last name.
1: I know.
12: But accuracy is an issue, right? And so it, like, for example, I say today on Inside Sources, and they think I say today in Inside Sources. It's minor, right? But when you're talking about a court case, if it doesn't get doesn't versus does correctly, that can make a big difference, especially years down the road. So right. You mentioned healthcare. When I was a nurse, one of the things they drilled into us was if you don't write it down, it didn't happen. And so they're thinking about litigation, right? But you're not going to be able to go back not even 9 months later and say, I can't remember what actually happened.
1: Right. And think about this. If AI did transcribe it wrong.
12: Yeah, exactly.
1: And you go back 9 months later and say, no, that's not what we said. Somebody will say,
12: it's right there.
1: It's right here. And you're saying, no, we said we don't want that. Yeah. Well, it says right here, we do want that.
12: Yeah.
1: Well, it didn't hear correctly. It transcribed it inappropriately. And who's to say you're not lying then?
12: Yeah.
1: I mean, that's why you take minutes and you take notes, but you don't have an artificial intelligence transcription done.
12: Well, and so here's a potential scenario, right? So you're an attorney and you're advising an executive and they're talking about a business acquisition. So maybe you have somebody who says, man, this would really help us dominate the category, right? Well, then you can find yourself into antitrust lawsuits, right? We talk in hyperbole all the time.
1: Right.
12: So it's a really interesting article that I thought about AI note takers, right? So people use it. They say, you know, it's helpful. It really is helping us keep track of our meeting. And some attorneys are like, absolutely not.
1: So in fact, one judge, and this is in the Southern District of New York, said he in fact made a ruling that when you have one of these transcription devices in your meeting, you've waived your expectation of privacy.
12: And that seems like a really big deal.
1: Yeah, that you have no expectation of privacy when using a trained model for input that you make explicit disclaimers. I mean, they're saying, don't count on this to if I tell my clients that in the beginning of the meeting, hey, let's chat. By the way, you're waiving your attorney-client privilege. You're going to say goodbye. I'm going to go find somebody else.
12: Well, let me ask you this: what if somebody said, "I don't need to hire an attorney"? This is I'm speculating. I don't need to hire an attorney. I'm going to turn to ChatGPT for legal advice, and I'm going to represent myself in court. Where are they? Like, where are they in legal standing? Do you have any idea?
1: Well, so in America, you can choose to represent yourself.
12: Sure,
1: you can say. You have the right to be your own attorney. You don't have the right to be somebody else's attorney.
12: Sure.
1: You're not an attorney. But you can represent yourself. And whatever sources you use are up to you. I mean, but I think...
12: That would seem unwise.
1: Oh, no. They say that the person who represents themselves has a fool for a client.
12: Oh.
1: I mean, that's an old saying. You know, you don't represent yourself, even if you have ChatGPT or whatever. And I've seen people who represent themselves. And you can tell that they're using some... They found some
12: aid,
1: book
12: something.
1: Or some whatever. You're like, what are you talking about? That's not the way it is. And if you had ChatGPT, I mean, we've seen.
12: We know examples. They hallucinate. Hallucinates.
1: Right. And they make up things.
12: Yeah.
1: Because they don't want to say, I don't know.
12: They make up legal cases bogus.
1: Cases that don't exist. And maybe the judge will actually read one of your cases and say, you know what? That's not what it says. Then you've lost everything. Once you lose that credibility edge, you've lost everything. So, you know, I've never heard of these AI note takers. Maybe I've been in meetings when somebody was doing that and I just didn't realize it. But I would certainly agree with the legal theory on this, that there are things that better left to be private, and that's why we have those things privately.
12: The same reason is when
1: you tell your doctor something private, you want it to stay there.
12: I wonder if it's evolving, right? I mean, I wonder, because it feels like ChatGPT is still so new. It's only 3.5 years. I've said that multiple times recently. But maybe it's something that's evolving, where ChatGPT is like open. Like you can access that information. It's out there. But I wonder if this is something where you could use a note taker, but there's like an asterisk that like this is not admissible in a court case, or I don't know. But I just wonder, because you can be helpful, right? You can sort through like lots of conversation and be able to pick out keywords, for example, right. and get a summary. I just wonder if this is like the early days of saying we're going to be really careful here. Because we've seen what happens when we're not careful, right. Thanks social media.
1: And the rules of evidence decide what's admissible. So you can't just create a document to your point, which is a good one, and say, we're doing this meeting and here's what we're doing. But however, none of this is admissible in court. The judge is going to say, you know, I'll tell you what's admissible
12: in
1: court.
12: You can tell I'm not an attorney.
1: No, it was a great example. I liked it a lot, you know. I'm going to confess to this crime, but by the way, you can't tell anyone that I'm doing this. You know what I mean? Like,
12: well, then that's protected by attorney-client privilege
1: right, yes,
12: or
1: right, something else, right.
12: Penitent privilege or something. Right. I don't know.
1: Doctor patient. Yeah, there's all husband wife. We have all kinds of privileges that we expect those. We honor those. They're part of our American jurisprudence, and we want people to be able to talk and have conversations without having without having problems.
12: We're almost to the end of our segment, and I'm seeing on CNN right now that a victim's widow wants to hold OpenAI accountable for the Florida State shooting because he asked ChatGPT when he caused the most amount of damage, and the ChatGPT said, go when there's a lot of kids present.
1: Yep.
12: So, speaking of AI.
1: Yeah.
12: All right. Look, the Trump administration launched a new website, mom.gov, in honor of Mother's Day, designated, designed to offer health advice to pregnant women. We're going to talk about that after the break.
13: It's 11:30 at KSL News Radio. I'm Britt Johnson. KSL's top story this hour. Expect some delays getting into Salt Lake City Airport starting today and going over Memorial Day weekend. The airport has started to work on repaving all their roads, and that includes not only the departure and arrival pickup and drop-off points, but also the rental car lanes.
14: I think it's really important to know that it could be backed up, and so it would be a smart idea, a really wise idea for people to plan extra time.
13: Airport spokesperson Nancy Vollmer says they'll keep two lanes open at all times, but the single exit out inevitably leads to some backups. The construction will go from now until May 27th. Our top national story this hour from ABC News. New polling indicates young people are less hopeful about their job prospects. ABC's Mike DeBusky has more.
15: Less than half of Americans between 18 and 34 believe it's a good time to find a job in their area. That's according to a new survey from Gallup, which also found 64% of those over 55 report feeling optimistic about their job prospects. Globally, the trend is inverted, with younger people feeling more positive than older people about finding a job. The study considered 1,000 U.S. adults between June and July of last year. Mike DeBusky, ABC News.
13: Your money at this moment, things are looking up. The Dow has just gained 73 points. The S&P has gained 23. The NASDAQ has increased 67 points. Coming up, it feels like summer. KSL weather is next. KSL News Time, 11:31.
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13: Traffic and weather together brought to you by UCCU. You deserve to love where you bank. Here's Ricky Meese.
23: We do have a crash westbound to I-80 approaching Redwood Road. Only a left lane of travel open. And this does involve a few vehicles, including a big semi with emergency crews on the scene. We're starting to see some backups and some leftover delays. Southbound I-15 approaching the south interchange from a previous UHP slowdown. With nutrients blended for greener, healthier turf in our local soil, IFA's 4-Plus Lawn Care Program is the ultimate lawn owner power move. Ricky Meese in the KSL Traffic Center.
13: We have a beautiful sunny day ahead of us, getting a little toasty later with a high of 91 degrees.
0: Tomorrow and Wednesday, also looking at temperatures in the 90s. Right now it's 79 degrees and sunny. I'm Britt Johnson from the KSL Common Spirit Health Studios. 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
1: Well, do we actually care about maternal health here in the United States? The Trump administration says it's taking a new approach to help improve maternal health care. Health and Human Services Secretary Robert F. Kennedy says this is how you make America healthy again.
12: I have mixed feelings about this, but look, sure. I'm a fan of saying we want to make sure that moms are healthy and kids and babies. Like, we want people to be healthy. Of course we do. Right. So what's a little bit eyebrow raising on this is if you go to the link, it's moms.gov. It's got this picture of a pregnant mom, of course, and it talks about pregnancy centers and quick nutrition facts, including folic acid. I think that's good advice. And then it says, look, you need to start doing Trump accounts, which, I mean, you may or may not think that's a good thing, Trump accounts. And then it starts to pitch Trump RX on lower priced prescription medications.
1: There you go.
12: So it's like, wait, what? What are you doing?
1: Yeah, what we're talking about is a Trump administration launching a website, moms.com, yesterday, Mother's Day, in an effort to help provide resources to expecting women and their families. The site's tagline says it addresses the needs of mothers and fathers who face difficult or unexpected pregnancies and ensuring the well-being of mothers and the health of American families. It sounds good. I mean, the program sounds good. It's just maybe the way that it's carried out.
12: And it's moms.gov, but it leaves out some things that I think are important. So this month, May, is Mental Health Awareness Month. It also specifically, I can't remember if it's this week or if it was last week, Maternal Mental Health Awareness Week. I think it actually is this week. And it's one of the issues that I don't really see addressed, right? Maternal mental health challenges. And we're talking about during pregnancy and during the postpartum period, they're like, the death rate for postpartum moms is way higher than it should be. And some of that is related to women who are taking their own lives because during this postpartum period, right? It's not in the Utah, at least, let me just say that in Utah, at least, it's not just because there's a medical complication right after birth. Although we as a nation are much worse than most of the rest of the developed world when it comes to maternal mortality, women dying shortly after childbirth. And I'll say this too, sorry.
1: No, you're good.
12: That it is significantly worse for women of color. Much, much worse.
1: Yeah, like something like three times worse.
12: Oh, yeah, yeah.
1: So your take is that this is something that would have been better addressed for something in this.
12: Well, to be more inclusive.
1: This is something that should have been right.
12: To be more inclusive. So I will applaud the administration for saying we want moms to have a resource, you know, where they can go if they're worried and they can find information. But I will also say that this has been a health department that has undercut the use of SSRIs, for example, to treat mental health, or the use of vaccinations. And now we know that babies are dying from bleeding from a vitamin K deficiency. Babies are born without a high level of vitamin K on board. It comes naturally later on, but we're seeing an increase in infant, newborn neonatal deaths from bleeding disorders, right? So I'm a little skeptical of the advice here.
1: So, I mean, obviously this hits near and dear to you because of your experience as a midwife, but there are a lot of things that pregnant women need to hear about and that are important, and maybe the Trump administration got off a little bit on some things, but there are other things you probably wish they would have addressed as well, as mental health challenges.
12: Yeah. So look, I do think that there's some good, decent information on here. I will say that it's pretty high level. So for example, if you look at breastfeeding, making the decision, breast milk is the perfect food for your baby. Breastfeeding saves lives, money, and time. And then breastfeeding may be natural, but it's a skill that takes practice. All I'm saying is that is not a lot of information. It's very, very superficial.
1: Right.
12: So yes, there are pieces out here that are good. I would also say people really need to turn to their care providers, whoever they've chosen to use as a care provider, and say, okay, what information is it that I need to know? Every once in a while, you'll see a story. In fact, there was a story of the Utah family who was back out for the Boston Marathon, and she had a baby 10 weeks early in Boston. And she went under the advisement of a physician who's like, I think you're fine to go. 10 weeks early, but then went into labor and had a baby 2.5 months early, right? So you don't want to have a baby on the plane, and you do your best, but to look on a website, for example, and just say, okay, well, I'm going to take my information from right here that says, getting rest when possible and eating healthy foods is good for me. Yes. Yes, it is. Right. Yes.
1: Breastfeeding is good.
12: Yes.
1: And it's not.
12: Sometimes it's hard, and sometimes there's complications, and sometimes, you know, it's a lot more uncomfortable, painful than mom's anticipated. I'm just saying it's a good start, but it's, you know, I wish that if you were going to do a site where you can point moms, that it were even more robust than it is.
1: Yeah. So like what? I mean,
12: mental health for example,
1: right.
12: Or where to turn if you are worried about potential complications. I mean, when we talk about maternal mortality in the United States and people who die not from the mental health potential causes, but from emergency complications right after birth, we are still looking at hemorrhage, women bleeding to death. We are looking at preeclampsia, so blood pressure related problems during pregnancy, and those can lead to potentially people throwing a clot or something that can cause moms to die. And I have a friend right now whose daughter just gave birth and had to spend 5 days in ICU after that, couldn't even see her newborn, right? In different state, but no visiting privileges for the baby, just trying to keep her alive. I think we sometimes think birth is safe. It is as safe as life gets, but there can be complications. So anyway.
1: So when you saw this announcement yesterday, the website moms.gov coming out to help provide resources to expecting women, what were your first thoughts? I mean, you probably gave it the benefit of the doubt.
12: Why are they doing this?
1: Yeah.
12: I mean, you're not supposed to smoke while you're pregnant. You're not supposed to drink alcohol while you're pregnant. There's some stuff like that. That's all good information.
1: Right.
12: Right. I guess for me, I want to see more about how do we support moms? We're in a childcare crisis, for example. So are we not talking about childcare because we are expecting that moms are going to stay home with their kids? I was lucky enough to be able to do that. Yeah, it takes a lot of sacrifices, but we still had the financial ability for me to do that. A lot of families just don't have that anymore, right? And so that's a problem. In fact, childcare in Utah is one of the things that just comes up over and over and over as being an issue that impacts families and family size in the state of Utah. So I know that the administration is trying to say, how do we increase the fertility rate? How do we get people having more babies in the country? And I think this is probably one way to head that direction. I'm just not sure it's going to get us there.
1: Yeah. Yeah. So, yeah, I wasn't sure what to take of this either. That's why I was interested in your perspective on it, just because of where you've been and what you've learned. But I mean, I don't know. It sounds like a good idea. Health and Human Services is behind it. Robert F. Kennedy. But it's, you know, saying the things that we all learned in high school about.
12: Yeah.
1: Don't smoke. Don't drink. Breastfeeding is good.
12: Yeah.
1: Really help anybody.
12: But here's another issue, right? If we know that black women are at least three times more likely to die from childbirth than white women, how do you follow that information when you're not allowed to define women as black anymore, right? Because we're anti-DEI. So look, I know that's simplistic, but that is one of the issues that you're facing. If you stop tracking that data, you're not going to get the right picture.
1: Interesting. Yeah, because you can't track the data because it's...
12: If it's all in one giant conglomerate,
1: right, yeah.
12: Right, then you're not tracking, you're not asking the right questions and you're not tracking the right kind of data. So I think that's super interesting. I think it's interesting. And one of the things I don't really see on here, and I admittedly haven't spent a ton of time But I have looked over the whole thing. I haven't seen choosing a care provider, for example. So I haven't seen one that says, look, here are the different kinds of care providers you may choose. One thing that I have seen research on is Black women going to Black care providers usually have a better rate of surviving pregnancy and childbirth, and also Black women who are going to midwives. In fact, there's a national midwife. Her name is Jenny Joseph, but she has done a lot of work with really high-risk populations of Black women, and she has dropped their prematurity rate and maternal mortality rate down to at least the same level as white women.
1: Wow.
12: Right? And so some of it has to be like, how do you choose a care provider? What are the kinds of questions you ask? What should I know? If I want to reduce my maternal mortality rate because I'm a woman of color, where should I go? That's not there.
1: Well, I'm glad we were able to get your perspective on that. That was really interesting.
12: Holly's hot take.
1: Yeah. When we come back...
3: One thing I can tell you is you got to be free.
1: Beatles fans, listen up. A new interactive fan experience is coming to London. Details before your next trip across the pond.
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40: 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The Kem C. Gardner Policy Institute at the University of Utah helps guide Utah's growth with data and insights that help businesses, leaders, and communities across the state make more informed decisions. 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
41: For over 10 years, the University of Utah's Kemp C. Gardner Policy Institute, housed in the David Eccles School of Business, has been a vital resource and gathering place for Utah's thought leaders. We shed light on the most important issues impacting our state's future prosperity. 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While long-term projections forecast a dynamic future with a growing, diverse, and youthful population, challenges remain. 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By bridging the gap between data and action, the Gardner Institute helps businesses, government agencies, legislators, and other key stakeholders address these important opportunities and challenges and help them make informed decisions. 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
1: Without any question whatsoever, Holly, the greatest band of all time is the Beatles. And so when we were about to bring the segment out, I learned that our producer, Andy, who I love, doesn't like the Beatles, but he's okay with Eleanor Rigby. Well, not a bad song, but not my favorite either. But anyway, this is for you, Andy.
10: Eleanor Rigby.
1: It's a beautiful song, and I'm surprised you didn't know this one either. Did you?
11: I didn't recognize it by the name, but I recognized the tune. Yeah, look, I think it's an age thing for you and I, because I thought the Beatles were great. I still, some of their songs are so iconic, right? So.
1: Oh yeah, yeah. How do you even?
11: And their album cover where they're walking across the street. I see people recreate that one all the time, that's right?
1: You've got
11: the
1: walking four. Across Abbey
11: yeah,
1: Road.
11: That's right. Right.
1: Yeah,
11: that's
1: to
11: right.
1: To the studio there.
11: All right. Well, they're heading back to one of their most famous sites in London for a brand new fan experience.
1: Yeah, ABC's Brian Clark says it's not a concert hall or stadium.
12: London is one of music's most iconic addresses. It's the headquarters of Apple Corps, in charge of the Beatles' business operations, and the Fab Four performed from the building's roof in January 1969. That turned out to be their final public performance. Next year, the public can visit the building for a seven-story exhibition, The Beatles at 3 Savile Row. It includes access to the roof. More details are coming about dates and prices. Brian Clark, ABC News.
1: That would be a reason for me to go to London. I absolutely would.
11: Look, I'm telling you, I'm looking at the Associated Press article about this. Here's my reaction.
1: Uh-oh.
11: Because they have Paul McCartney and Ringo Starr who both gave statements. And I'm like, are they still alive?
1: Yeah, well, those are the only two that are still alive.
11: Oh, bless their hearts,
1: Lennon,
11: right?
1: And Harrison
11: but,
1: both passed.
11: Yeah, out. Look, I've been to London. I haven't been for, I don't know, it's been a little bit more than a decade. And I went on like the London Eye, which is like super great. I would totally go and see something like this.
1: Oh, yeah. Well, I'll tell you what. I'm surprised you haven't seen this. The very best show I have ever seen in Las Vegas, maybe the very best show I've ever seen anywhere, was Love.
11: Interesting.
1: And it was, I've seen it twice, maybe three times. I don't know. I've seen it. Like, I took my wife, I took my daughter. You know what I mean?
11: I've never seen a show in Vegas at all, period.
1: Oh, it's Cirque du Soleil. None. All their shows are off the charts, yeah. Incredible. But Love is, I think that's what it's called. Anyway, it was the best show I've ever seen.
11: Well.
1: I took my daughter, she cried the whole time.
11: Aww.
1: Because we listened to the Beatles when she was a kid.
11: Oh, yeah. Yeah,
1: Andy,
11: same.
1: Andy's parents deprived him of that.
11: Okay, I do have a few fun facts. This one will not apply to you, unfortunately, but. Today is May 11th, and it is National Eat What You Want Day.
1: Yeah, I'm on a diet. It's working. It's great. And I eat well. No complaints at all, but I'm not going to go home. I'm not going to go have a big old donut right now.
11: That is so funny. So it's really funny. So I look at nationaltoday.com to find, you know, the different days, and there's like a bazillion every day. Not really, but there's at least a dozen, it feels like. So this one, it actually said that they did a survey. If you didn't have to worry about the consequences, what is the number one food that you would eat? What do you think it would be?
4: Chocolate?
11: No, actually, it's pizza, which surprised me.
4: Oh, yeah.
11: Number two is pasta, and number three is burgers. So you don't get down, you don't even, chocolate is number six, actually, but only 9% of people said if they could eat anything they wanted, they would eat chocolate, only 9%.
4: But what do you mean, anything you want? Pizza? Like,
11: I know. Because, if they didn't have to worry about the consequences, how it was right. phrased. So it could be dietary, like you got heartburn, sure. like I don't know. But and then, anyway, it just goes on from there. Pizza, pasta, and burgers. So anyway, today's National Eat What You Want Day. Also on May 11th, I did want to say this. It's interesting. This is a fun fact, not related. Well, actually, it is related to May 10th because it was yesterday, that the sun rose above the horizon in the northernmost city in the United States. It's a city in Alaska. I cannot pronounce its name, but it came up at 2:57 in the morning. It won't set again for 84 days. The sun will not drop below the horizon.
4: I see it. It goes down to the horizon. It comes back up. It never goes very high either, but it's just like...
11: It will not go back down until August 2nd. And then, you know, of course, that the reverse is in the winter. I'm sure they have like 84 days in the winter where they don't see the sun at all.
4: Yeah, right,
11: don't
4: see the sun.
11: Yeah. So, okay. On this day in 1888, Irving Berlin was born. Do you know where he was born? He was born in Russia.
4: Oh.
11: Did you know that?
4: No, I didn't.
11: Yeah, Irving Berlin. So why is he famous for all of our youngins listening?
4: Great musician.
11: Yeah, that's right.
4: Yeah.
11: Great composer.
4: Yeah.
11: Okay, so in 1906, Jacqueline Cochran was born. She became the first female pilot to break the sound barrier. That happened in 1953. And when she died in 1980, she held more records than any other pilot, male or female, in history, at least up to that date. And she said, adventure is a state of mind and spirit.
4: Good for her.
11: Yeah.
4: Good for her.
11: I have another one.
4: Okay.
11: In 1934, this was when a massive dust storm swept across the Great Plains, and it lifted millions of tons of topsoil from because they had gone through, right? And there was nothing there anchoring it anymore. It was the Great Dust Bowl. But it was on this day in 1934 that was happening.
4: You know what else it lifted? Dorothy. Her house went up and it lifted it so high that it landed in Oz, and the rest is history.
11: All right.
4: So the dust storm had a silver lining.
11: So there's actually two Nazi Germany related facts about May 11th. In 1960, Israeli soldiers captured Adolf Eichmann in Buenos Aires in Argentina, where he had fled. And it was in 1987 that the butcher of Lyon, the former Gestapo chief Klaus Barbie, he was finally charged with war crimes on this day in May 11th, right? Which I think is interesting and sad, but also that sometimes actions, they're going to follow you, and they did, right?
4: So the war ends in the 40s.
11: In the 40s, they like 45.
4: Eichmann in 60.
11: In 60?
4: He lived for 15 years.
11: In Buenos Aires.
4: And then... the butcher.
11: Klaus Barbie.
4: Yeah.
11: Yep.
4: Not,
11: in 1987.
4: 40 years after his horrific acts.
11: So in 1981 is the day that Bob Marley died. He died really young. He was only 36, if you remember. He was the Jamaican reggae musician, and he had brain and lung cancer and passed away in his mid-30s.
4: Yeah, and he's a legend. I mean,
11: he is a
4: legend.
11: You hear
4: his music now, and you can recognize his voice and his method all the time.
11: And then before you do your closing arguments, I have one joke for you, and it's related to all our talk that we've done on AI. So what's the opposite of artificial intelligence?
4: Tell me.
11: Natural stupidity.
4: There you go. Well, on that note, I'm going to say this. The Utah legislature created two new judgeships in the Supreme Court, and raise the number of justices from 5 to 7. And there are 12 names that are before the governor right now. There's going to be another position opening too. All 12 of those names happen to be men. Now, I'm not going to say anything other than that's probably a troubling stat. And it's something that really shouldn't be happening. And I'll tell you a reason that I think it's happening. Two judges, one at the district level and one at the Supreme Court level, had the courage to do the right thing. We're talking about
1: Judge Gibson and Judge Hagan, and took such scrutiny for what they did that I think it's going to be difficult for women in the future to say, I've got this cushy job, I'm making a lot of money, but I'd really like to serve the public and take a cut in pay and go be a judge, when they know that they'll be under a radar, they'll be under a microscope like no man is in Utah. And I've only, like I say, I've said this 100 times, I've only done this for 44 years. But what we do with women in the judiciary in this state is inexcusable. And I feel horrible because every judge has the same issues before them. They have the same law before them. They have the same constitution before them. And they issued opinions based on what they have. And when they issue opinions that somebody doesn't like, it's easy to take shots at them. And I just hope that we're not having a chilling effect on having great women serve in the judiciary, because I was so proud of the fact that our Supreme Court was a majority women. It was 3-2 for women. Never in our history. It's not going to be that way again. There's no chance it will be that way again anytime soon, because we just lost one and we're going to pick up two men.
11: Yep.
1: So, and there's going to be another opening for Diana Hagan's position. I'm still sick about the fact that she left the bench. I wish she hadn't, but she did. I mean, she did for her own personal reasons. But boy, we lost a leader in this state, a leader that we may never be able to replace. Anyway, I'm done with that. President Trump, however, is not done, calling for a suspension of the federal gas tax in order to help lower prices. Maria Shalils will talk with an expert about this option coming up next on Utah's Noon News. Stay with us.
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11: Good afternoon. KSL News Time is 12 o'clock noon, and this is Utah's Noon News. I'm Maria Shalaos, KSL's top story. 18 people on the Atlantic cruise ship struck by hantavirus are back in the United States. ABC's Jim Ryan begins our team coverage and says 16 of them are in quarantine at the University of Nebraska Medical Center.
13: That includes one in a biocontainment unit, a bubble. The other two were taken to Atlanta's Emory University for further assessment and care. Dr. Brendan Jackson of the CDC says those testing negative and showing no symptoms might soon be able to go home.
14: We want to do this in the least restrictive way possible that is still safe, that protects the health and safety of both the passengers and their communities.
13: For everyone who was aboard the Hondius, the next 42 days will be spent carefully watching for symptoms of hantavirus. Jim Ryan, ABC News.
11: Dr. Brendan Jackson with the CDC says the decision was made to split up the passengers because of space issues in Nebraska.
14: It's a contingency planning reason. They want to make sure that if other of the people that are sort of in the more residential side of that need potential medical care, there is space available. And so by moving other people who may have symptoms to another location, it makes sure there's that space to care for them.
11: President Trump says he's hopeful that the virus will be contained. Three passengers on the virus-struck boat live here in Utah. We are learning new details about what the road home could look like for them. KSL News Radio's Eric Cabrera continues our team coverage live. Eric?
15: Maria, health officials are trying to reassure Utahns the public risk here remains low. The state says the three Utahns, part of that cruise ship outbreak, are now back in the U.S. at federally monitored medical facilities. Officials say the strain of hantavirus is unusual because it can spread person to person, but usually only after very close contact with someone who's already sick. They also say there are no documented cases of someone spreading the virus before symptoms start, and it's not believed to spread through casual everyday contact. Once they are told they can return home, Utah health officials say they'll still be monitored for symptoms for at least 6 weeks. Live, Eric Cabrera, KSL News Radio.
11: At the University of Utah, researchers are seeing hope in treating patients with pancreatic cancer. Researchers treated some patients with chemotherapy and others with a pill that they took daily. Patients who took the pill lived about 6 months longer than their counterparts. Doctors report the patients not only lived longer, but their quality of life was improved. The drug is expected to be approved by the FDA in the coming months. Wedding planning may not be in the job description for labor and delivery nurses, but that didn't stop this Orem nurse. Lexi Christensen is a nurse at Timpanogos Regional Hospital, and when she heard a patient whose water broke was planning to get married in her hospital room, she rallied other staffers to make it special.
16: Took my lunch break, I clocked out, I went to the store, got stuff, and we just started making it our top priority, essentially, to just, you know, get it together as much as we could.
17: Christensen says the couple was stunned and visited weeks later to say thank you. Other national stories KSL is following this hour. Department of Labor is proposing a new rule to better support families. It would establish a new regulation to create a fertility benefit option for employers. It could also be offered to workers outside normal health insurance plans.
18: This will be a supplemental option available to those who need it, much like vision or dental insurance. So we're bringing it right down into the mainstream. By offering coverage for care at every step, the fertility journey is a very interesting one, very complex it was, and we're making it much simpler. This will hopefully reduce the number of couples who ultimately need to resort to IVF because challenges can be identified and addressed very early in the process.
17: Along with that, the Trump administration has launched moms.gov. It's a website with information and resources for new and expecting mothers. Dozens of people rallied at the state capitol today to advocate for affordable child care.
19: People that are making a good living wage are going to take good care of your kids.
20: It wasn't just tired and frustrated parents advocating for government intervention on the cost of child care today. Child care providers like Christina Robles were right there with them.
21: Right now, child care is not sustainable as it is, right? Like, parents can't afford to pay more and providers can't afford to charge less.
20: That's why Robles says she can't even turn a profit at any of the four child care centers she currently runs. She and others are now calling for state leaders to address affordability issues for both parents and providers. Utah lawmakers have proposed a number of bills dealing with this issue in recent years, including one they just passed that gives businesses tax breaks for offering child care themselves. Robles, though, says there's a lot more that needs to be done.
21: Why are we always focusing on the corporation part? Why are we not focusing on the family unit where the money actually really needs to go? So, yeah, great, fine, thank you for that little bit of a push, but that's not all that we need right now.
20: Adam Small, KSL News Radio.
17: And it's time for First Look Traffic. Good afternoon, Ricky Meese.
22: Good afternoon, Maria. We have ramp closures from north and southbound I-15 to go westbound I-80 due to a crash on I-80 at Redwood Road. Ricky Meese in the KSL Traffic Center.
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17: Thank you for joining us for Utah's Noon News. Recapping our top story, three Utahns have been exposed to hantavirus on that Atlantic cruise ship. It could be a while before they get home. KSL News Time 1208. It was a dangerous weekend for outdoor enthusiasts. A man and his dog are safe and recovering after falling nearly 30 feet off a rappel in the San Rafael swell. KSL News Radio's Brianna Willis has more.
28: The man was airlifted out with wrist and ankle injuries, and one of the dog's legs was slightly hurt, but Emory County Search and Rescue say wearing a helmet and backpack prevented bigger injuries. The man, his wife, and dog were all rappelling in Buckeyes Canyon on Saturday. A group ahead of them went down the rope, then his wife. The man strapped the dog to his chest and started down the rope when their bag anchor system failed and both fell.
17: A DPS helicopter was able to lower an officer down to get the man out, and later helicopter picked up the wife and the dog. A teenager had a scary fall in Bear Lake County. Now, they fell about 50 feet into the Paris ice caves. Rescue teams were able to get them out quickly. They were lucky to have non-life-threatening injuries. Two teens are recovering after a rollover ATV crash in Santa Quinn this weekend. Utah County Sheriff's Office says the two were on the vehicle when it rolled off the trail and down the side of a hill. They had severe bleeding and critical injuries and were airlifted to nearby hospitals. We also saw several motorcycle crashes. One crashed in Kaysville after the rider got something in his eye.

0: in right lanes of travel and causing some backup, but now they're not letting any traffic go through. And if you're traveling north and southbound to I-15 in the downtown Salt Lake City area, you're going to see that those ramps too, westbound to I-80, those transition ramps are now closed to traffic until they're able to get this crash cleared. So if you're trying to connect to I-80 somewhere near Redwood Road or after, your best bet is going to be northbound on Bangor Highway. Spring has blossomed in Box Elder County. 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Ricky Meese in the KSL Traffic Center.
1: A summer-like high-pressure system now into the desert southwest. That'll kick our temperatures to record levels today. Look for a high of 91, mostly sunny skies. 93 tomorrow, breaking another record. We dial it back to 90, but breezy with high fire danger Wednesday afternoon. From the KSL Weather Center, I'm Matt Johnson.
2: A lot of nice sunshine, 79 degrees in downtown Salt Lake City. And coming up on Utah's New News, we'll take a look at just how fast things started moving with that Box Elder data center. That's coming up, streaming live at KSLNewsRadio.com and on the app for KSL News Radio. We are Utah's news, traffic, and weather station. Are you tired of looking in the mirror and wondering what happened to your waistline? And as the weather gets warmer and we start putting on shorts and swimsuits, if you're like me, that gets even worse. You start feeling really bad about the way you look. You know, many people are hesitant to start a weight loss program because they are just tired of taking that weight off again and again and then just gaining it back. I've been telling you for the past couple of years how I was able to lose more than 40 pounds with the help of Salt Lake City Fat Loss. This program's different. It's different than other programs because it not only educates you, but it gives you the resources necessary to keep the weight off. It's a doctor-developed 60-day program. 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
2: 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The three things you need to know this hour first.
7: Utah health officials say the risk to the public remains low as three Utahns exposed to hantavirus on a cruise ship continue to be monitored.

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1: Second, dozens of Utahns gathered at the state capitol today, calling on lawmakers to intervene with the cost of both providing and receiving child care. Third, traffic and weather together, Ricky.
2: A crash westbound I-80 at Redwood Road blocking traffic. Crews have blocked off the exit ramps from north and southbound to I-15 near 4th, 5th South in that area. You cannot go from north or southbound I-15 to westbound I-80 at this time. Ricky Meeson, the KSL Traffic Center.
0: Record-breaking warmth for the next couple of days. Then we cool down for the weekend. I'm Matt Johnson.
1: Right now, a lot of sunshine, 79 degrees at the KSL Common Spirit Health Studios. Time now for KSL's top national stories.
3: From ABC News, I'm Michelle Franzen. Talks between the U.S. and Iran hitting a major hurdle. President Trump calling Iran's response to a ceasefire proposal weak.
4: Reiterating his position that Iran cannot have a nuclear weapon, President Trump on Monday signaled pessimism about the current state of the ceasefire between the U.S. and Iran, telling reporters,
5: It's unbelievably weak, I would say. I would call it the weakest right now. After reading that piece of garbage they sent us, I didn't even finish reading it. I said, I'm not going to waste my time reading it.
4: The president went on to say the ceasefire is on, quote, massive life support, but he insists he's not under any pressure to make a deal to end the conflict. Karen Travers, ABC News, the White House.
3: The president making those remarks during a maternal health event at the White House, where he announced the new moms.gov website for new and expecting mothers, along with initiatives he says that are aimed at improving fertility treatments and options. Passengers once on board that Dutch cruise ship due to hantavirus outbreak arrived in Omaha, Nebraska today, flown to a facility to quarantine. ABC's Victor Okindo says one couple was taken to Atlanta and one tested positive.
6: 17 Americans, one British national who lives here in the U.S. Two of them now in Atlanta. They're at Emory. They're being evaluated there at the moment. It is unclear to us why they were separated from the rest of this group.
3: The CDC says space issues in Nebraska led to sending the two passengers to Atlanta. Residents in western and mountain states bracing for searing temperatures this week. ABC News meteorologist Kenton Joecki says it could break records.
7: It's a heat wave that's going to already be lasting for days by the time it's over, because we're looking at records again today for places like Reno, Las Vegas as well, Salt Lake City, and Phoenix. You're at 109 potentially for your high temperature. If you reach 110, you are tying a record for you folks, too.
3: For parts of the South today, severe storms are the threat. 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
1: Time now for the KSL In-Depth. The proposed data center in Box Elder County has advanced quickly. Back in April, investor Kevin O'Leary joined a military installation development authority meeting and spoke about just how fast it's been.
8: The challenge we all have is it's hard to get permitted. It's hard to build a data center campus. I know that because I've been doing it for 3 years and I've looked everywhere in North America. Very, very difficult. What's extraordinary about Utah is I heard about this opportunity just 5 months ago. That's it. And here we are on the cusp of doing something absolutely phenomenal together. That's leadership. You can't do that without leadership, because to the commissioners, to Governor Cox, to President Adams and Speaker Schultz, I thank you, all of you, Nicole at MITA. This is extraordinary. It's unbelievable. It's unprecedented that we could accelerate this so fast. So, I mean, the state gets it. The leadership gets it. And the ability to execute like this is extraordinary. I feel like we've made it to the Super Bowl together. We haven't won the game yet, but we've all got to execute. And I want to thank everybody involved in this, and I'm proud to be part of this team. My job is going to tell the world what we've done here and what we're going to do here, and set an example for everybody in America that this is what it takes to compete with the Chinese. This is how you do it. And I'm not scared to say that, because, like, I know what's going on out there, and we have to show them we can do this and get this online ASAP. Now, it's going to be great for the state, because we're going to bring in thousands of jobs to do this. And at the same time, we're going to advance it to state-of-the-art AI compute. There'll be all kinds of auxiliary businesses that will come to support and service this area, and all kinds of manufacturing that's very advanced, designed to support this as well. I'm very confident that we will be able to do this in the time frame. And I must say, and why we've been rushing it so fast, it's a competition. There's other campuses, but we've got the tenants knocking on our door. The whole world knows about this project now. And I want to thank everybody again for supporting it, because what we have done here is unprecedented. It's extraordinary. No one has pulled this off this fast, ever. And I think it says we can compete. That's what I think it says. Thank you very much.
1: 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Let's get you up to date with traffic and weather together. 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
2: We do. It's this crash that was originally called out as a vehicle fire. It does involve a tractor trailer, and this is westbound I-80 at Redwood Road. Now, they've been trying to keep traffic from traveling westbound 80 at Redwood, and in order to keep that road clear, they've closed the ramps from north and southbound I-15 to westbound I-80, those transition ramps. Both of those ramps are now closed, and now they've officially closed the freeway westbound I-80 with this crash and the ramps closed. So this is going to be a spot where you just need to avoid and find an alternate route. Now, the good news is that there's not a heavy volume of traffic out in this area right now, but if you need to get to westbound I-80, you're not going to be able to do it from I-15, but you could take Bangor Highway and go northbound and connect to I-80 there. 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Ricky Meese in the KSL Traffic Center.
0: KSL 7-day forecast starts off significantly warm and then cools nicely. We'll start at 91 today, tying a record for the day, mostly sunny skies. 93 tomorrow, mostly sunny skies, likely seeing record-breaking heat. Near records on Wednesday with a high of 90, but breezy. We keep it windy into Thursday, high fire danger, 81. 80 degrees, mostly sunny skies there on Friday. Saturday, 78. And how about Sunday? 74, partly cloudy skies. From the KSL Weather Center, I'm Matt Johnson.
1: Couldn't we just enjoy the 70s for a little bit? Right now, 82 degrees in downtown Salt Lake City. And the 7-day forecast is brought to you by Performance Automotive Bountiful. Quick check of the markets at this hour, and they are doing very well. I'm seeing a lot of green. A complete update of your money news is coming up next.
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1: 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A museum dedicated to a beloved soda has unveiled a new attraction.
12: Dr. Pepper, baby, is good and nice.
1: It is the world's biggest bottle of Dr. Pepper. It stands 23 feet tall and will be at the Waco, Texas Museum permanently. The drink was first made in Waco back in 1885. Watching Utah's Money, one of the country's largest auto lenders, Capital One Auto, says median monthly car payments have increased from $390 in 2019 to $525 in 2025. Food prices are up and more people are shopping at discount grocery stores. NPR reports the growing trends of corporate cost-cutting schemes like shrinkflation and electronic shelf labels have shoppers worried. These discount stores are typically able to keep prices low with smaller buildings, few items, and less staff. The American job market is growing because of women. The Wall Street Journal reports almost all of the growth from the past years come from female-dominated industries like healthcare and social assistance. And taking a look at your money at this moment, the Dow is up by more than 100 points, sitting at 49,703. S&P up by 26, and the NASDAQ, it's up by 83 points. Americans tend to feel stingier over the weekend. KSL News Radio's Alexandria Bonilla reports.
13: On average, people are more likely to go out on Saturday or Sunday, but they're also more likely to tip worse compared to a weekday. An analysis of about 68 million credit card transactions shows tips are down about 1% on the weekend. The Wall Street Journal says outside factors matter. Areas where people are more likely to go to church saw a reduced tipping rate. The same goes for areas that had a great box office weekend. The best days for servers and those who get tips are Tuesday and Thursday. Alexandria Bonilla, KSL News Radio.
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1: We do have an emergency traffic situation. 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You deserve to love where you bank. What's happening, Ricky?
2: We have a closure of westbound I-80 due to a crash at Redwood Road. Now, for a while, the crews were able to keep some traffic moving through the area, but they did close the ramps from north and southbound to I-15 to westbound I-80, as well as 5th South leaving downtown on the ramp to get to westbound I-80. All of those ramps from the Salt Lake City area to westbound I-80, those are now closed to all traffic until they're able to work and clear this crash. And it could be up to an hour longer before this is going to be open and available to all drivers. So you do want to plan ahead and use an alternate route. 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Ricky Meese in the KSL Traffic Center.
0: I've got mostly sunny skies today with a high of 91. That could tie the record back in 2007. 59 overnight, mostly clear. We'll go mostly sunny tomorrow with a high of 93, likely breaking another heat record. From the KSL Weather Center, I'm Matt Johnson.
1: Nice sunshine, 82 degrees in downtown Salt Lake City.
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1: Good afternoon, KSL News Time, 1230, KSL's top story this half hour. A number of groups in Box Elder County are filing referendums to overturn the approval of a large data center. KSL News Radio's Heather Peterson is live with the latest. Heather?
13: Maria, the Box Elder County clerk tells me two referendums were filed on Friday, and they're anticipating another one this afternoon. One of the referendum sponsors, Farrah Pliley, is with the newly formed nonpartisan political issues committee calling themselves BEAR, or Box Elder Accountability Referendum. She says they're confident they'll have no trouble gathering signatures enough to overturn the county commissioner's resolution to move forward with the data center.
22: We really didn't get transparency. We still haven't received transparency. There's no studies. They're not really taking into account everything that could be affected, and they don't seem to care about that. So, yeah, nobody around here that I know is supporting it.
13: The county clerk, attorneys, and auditor have 20 days to review the referendum applications, and if approved, they'll have to gather more than 5,400 signatures to get this issue on the ballot. Reporting live, Heather Peterson, KSL News Radio.
1: Box Elder County residents had just weeks to process this information, and many feel the appropriate environmental studies haven't been conducted yet. Investor Kevin O'Leary from Shark Tank first talked about the quick timeline in a board meeting on April 24th. Now, he said that he had only heard about this opportunity 5 months ago.
23: I must say, and why we've been rushing it so fast, it's a competition. There's other campuses, but we've got the tenants knocking on our door. The whole world knows about this project now. And I want to thank everybody again for supporting it, because what we have done here is unprecedented.
1: He specifically thanked Governor Spencer Cox, Senate President Stuart Adams, and House Speaker Mike Schultz for their leadership on getting this pushed through quickly, reiterating how unprecedented it is to get projects like these approved so quickly. Plan a little extra time into your airport travel. Salt Lake City Airport is taking advantage of the warm weather and repaving their roads. KSL News Radio's Brianna Willis has more.
24: It's been 15 years since they last repaved the road, and it's time to do it again, says Salt Lake International Airport spokesperson Nancy Vollmer.
25: And so anybody who is dropping off, picking up passengers, so it doesn't matter whether it's the arrivals or departures lane, that will be impacted, as well as all of the car rentals and the parking garage.
24: The repaving starts today and will go until the 27th. Vollmer says it will be a good idea to plan extra time for getting to the airport or leaving. Two lanes will stay open, but still expect some delays since there's only the one exit path. Brianna Willis, KSL News Radio.
1: Today, construction starts at the mouth of Big Cottonwood Canyon at the intersection of Fort Union Boulevard and Wasatch Boulevard. UDOT says the right lane and the right turn lane will be closed during daytime work hours. It will cause some temporary slowing. The project should take about 2 weeks. Expect big delays on U.S. Highway 6 through Spanish Fork Canyon. UDOT is building a new intersection at the Thistle Junction. Spokesman John Gleason says the highway and this junction have seen a lot of deadly crashes.
26: You know, especially when you're talking about these canyon roads, there can be twists and turns. It can be a little more narrow in some places. And there's a lot of heavy truck traffic that moves here. So you always want to drive alert.
1: UDOT is installing a new intersection at Thistle Junction to eliminate the need to stop where the U.S. 6 merges with Highway 89. Gleason says delays could be 2 hours long, especially on holiday weekends. The work will continue 24 hours a day, 7 days a week. KSL's top national stories. President Trump is not accepting the Iranian response to the memorandum the White House proposed to end the war. ABC News White House correspondent Karen Travers has the latest.
27: Reiterating his position that Iran cannot have a nuclear weapon, President Trump on Monday signaled pessimism about the current state of the ceasefire between the U.S. and Iran, telling reporters,
28: "It's unbelievably weak. I would say I would call it the weakest right now. After reading a piece of garbage they sent us, I didn't even finish reading it. I said, I'm not going to waste my time reading it."
27: The president went on to say the ceasefire is on, quote, massive life support, but he insists he's not under any pressure to make a deal to end the conflict. Karen Travers, ABC News, the White House.
1: President Trump told reporters he knows what he's doing.
28: When they say, does he have a plan? Yeah, I have a plan. The plan is very simple. You know, in war, you have to change. You have to be flexible. You have a lot of plans, but you have to do different plans in different days. But I have a great plan. But the plan is, they cannot have a nuclear weapon. And they didn't say that in their letter.
1: Other national stories KSL is following. Transportation Secretary Sean Duffy is facing criticism for a five-part reality show that he did with his family. It's called The Great American Road Trip and follows his family to American landmarks. More from ABC's Jay O'Brien, who says two of the sponsors of the project, Boeing and United Airlines, are companies that Duffy is in charge of regulating.
3: At a time when gas prices are skyrocketing, the average cost of a gallon of gas exceeding $4 amid the war in Iran, Duffy's critics calling the series tone deaf. Former Transportation Secretary Pete Buttigieg slamming his successor, saying, "I love a good road trip, but this is brutally out of touch." A Trump cabinet member making a documentary about himself while regular families can't afford road trips anymore because Trump and his war put gas prices through the roof.
1: The Duffys say it was to celebrate the 250th anniversary of the U.S. First look traffic. Let's check in with Ricky Meese.
2: And it is emergency traffic. We have a freeway closure westbound I-80 due to a crash at Redwood Road. Ramps from north and southbound I-15 and 5th South to westbound I-80 also closed at this time. Ricky Meese in the KSL Traffic Center.
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1: Thank you for joining us for Utah's New News. Recapping our top story, multiple referendums against the Box Elder Data Center are being submitted with the goal of overturning the approval from the County Commission. KSL News Time, 1238. Utah's festival and concert season is ramping up, and the people who work these events say every year it's the same mistakes they see over and over.
10: From giant coolers to inflatable furniture, event coordinator Jake Jensen says people still show up to concerts trying to bring way too much stuff through security.
11: Literally rolled up with an entire fully functioning bar inside of a wheelie cooler that he had to try to pull inside the venue.
10: Jensen says checking venue bag rules ahead of time can save people long delays at the gate. Meanwhile, seasoned concert goer Gemini Acosta says one thing people constantly underestimate at outdoor shows is keeping track of their phones and friends.
12: Just make sure your phone is fully charged or you have a portable, especially when it's a longer event.
10: Both say Utah's changing weather, long festival days, and packed crowds make hydration in meeting spots more important than people realize. Erica Brera, Sarah, KSL News Radio.
1: Four Utah homes featured on HDTV's Rock the Block opened up to the public to raise money for those experiencing homelessness. Utah-based Hamlet Homes was featured on season 6 of the show and wanted to use the opportunity to give back to the community. The Rock the Block party allowed the public to walk through the homes, enjoy food, listen to music, and take part in a silent auction with show memorabilia. The $45,000 raised went to Home Aid Utah, an organization that provides stable transitional housing. A shortage of aluminum has prompted some very unique parties. KSL News Radio's Alexandria Bonilla reports.
13: Asia's been hit hard with the closure of the Strait of Hormuz and with tensions across the globe high. A few people are finding things to celebrate. In India, stores are struggling to keep Diet Coke on the shelves, and diet drinks are an extremely popular buy in the country. So now, as NBC reports, people are celebrating the drink and having Diet Coke parties. People are dancing, wearing Coke-themed outfits, and making their own custom Coke concoctions. It's one more example of people finding joy in hard times. Alexandria Bonilla, KSL News Radio.
1: 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What's happening, Ricky?
2: Westbound I-80 is closed due to a crash at Redwood Road. Now, the good news is it looks like they are in the final cleanup stages. I'm seeing a lot of the emergency crews and other vehicles involved pull away. It is not open yet. It's still going to be a few more minutes. As a result, we have ramps from north and southbound I-15 to westbound I-80 and from 5th South downtown to go westbound I-80 still closed at this time. And then we have traffic backing up and stacking up trying to get off from northbound I-15 at 6 North in the Salt Lake area. If that's you, just be prepared for extra time on that ramp. You could see some backups as you're approaching 6 South as well. But it's been a little bit congested due to the closure of westbound I-80 getting from I-15 to that. Hopefully, they're going to have this freeway open within the next 5 to 10 minutes. Traffic's rough, but your parking lot doesn't have to be. Keep it smoother than your summer playlist with Go Pave Utah. Call or visit gopaveutah.com. Ricky Meese in the KSL Traffic Center.
0: Hey, we're starting your week off very hot. 91 degrees today. That'd tie a record for the day. Mostly sunny skies. Overnight, 59, recovering pretty well. 93 tomorrow, breaking another heat record, mostly sunny skies. Into Wednesday, we'll go 90, and it will be breezy, elevating fire danger. From the KSL Weather Center, I'm Matt Johnson.
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1: 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The three things you need to know this hour. First,
13: the Box Elder County Clerk's Office is now evaluating multiple referendums filed in opposition to the proposed AI data center. If approved, groups will start gathering signatures to get this referendum on the ballot. I'm KSL News Radio's Heather Peterson.
1: Second, plan a little extra time into your airport travel plans. They are repaving the road, so expect some heavy traffic in the pickup and drop-off lane at the airport. Third, traffic and weather together, Ricky.
2: And it is emergency traffic where we have a freeway closure. It's westbound I-80 closed at Redwood Road due to an earlier accident there. They're working to get it cleaned up and get that road opened again, but the ramps from north and southbound I-15 and 5th South to westbound I-80 also closed at this time. Ricky Meese in the KSL Traffic Center.
18: High pressure and record-breaking warmth today. I'm Matt Johnson.
1: And sunny 84 degrees at the KSL Common Spirit Health Studios. Time now for KSL's top national story.
19: ABC News, I'm Michelle Franzen. The fragile ceasefire between the U.S. and Iran on life support, according to President Trump. He rejected the Iranian response to the U.S. one-page memo that would end the war and set up a 30-day negotiation period. The president says Iran cannot hold on to nuclear ambitions and warned that the U.S. is poised to restart hostilities.
28: It's unbelievably weak. I would say, I would call it the weakest right now after reading the piece of garbage they sent us. I didn't even finish reading it. I said, I'm not going to waste my time reading it.
19: The president also says he would support lifting the federal gas tax temporarily to help ease surging gas prices for Americans. 16 passengers on that Dutch cruise ship hit with the hantavirus outbreak arrived in Omaha, Nebraska today to quarantine. Two others taken to Atlanta's Emory University for monitoring. The CDC says due to capacity in Nebraska. And severe storms on the march targeting parts of the South again today. This is ABC News.
1: Time now for the KSL In-Depth. And as you just heard on ABC News, the Trump administration is playing around with the idea of suspending the federal gas tax to lower gas prices for everyday Americans. Gas Buddies Patrick DeHaan is on the line with me now live. Thanks for being with me, Patrick.
20: Well, thanks for having me. I appreciate it.
1: So first of all, how much of a difference would that make if they took off the federal gas tax?
20: Well, the federal gas tax right now hasn't been increased since 1993. It amounts to about 18.4 cents on every gallon of gasoline and about 23.4 cents on every gallon of diesel.
1: So where does that money go?
20: That goes to the Federal Highway Trust Fund. Essentially, it goes into maintaining, building new infrastructure projects, new highways, and much more beyond that.
1: So how would this then affect the industry if they took off this federal gas tax?
20: In terms of the construction industry or the C-store sector?
1: Mainly that the one that we care about, the one that's affecting our pocketbook.
20: Well, it would roll prices back 18.4 cents. It would have no impact, though, on gas stations. They would fully pass it along. It's simply a line item that they have to collect, that 18.4 cents, and they have to remit it to the federal government. But if that tax becomes suspended, they don't have to collect it. And so prices would rather quickly go down about 18.4 cents a gallon. But keep in mind, if the price of oil continues to go up against a backdrop of this suspension becoming active, you may not necessarily see the 18.4 cent reduction in gasoline tax. If the underlying price of oil continues to go up, it could be partially masked or offset by a rise in the price of oil. That could happen at the same time. Many factors impact oil at similar time frames. So just because there may be a gas tax holiday doesn't mean you'll literally see the pump price roll back 18 cents. It's possible that the underlying issues could continue to push oil up the longer the Strait of Hormuz continues to be closed.
1: And it's also interesting, Patrick, one of the things we complain most about is the condition of roads, especially here in Utah where we have some pretty tough winters.
20: Yeah, you know, thankfully, most states are still charging a gasoline tax, and, you know, that is not necessarily going to reduce the amount of spending that that some states can spend on repairing and building new infrastructure. So states still also collect their own sales tax. This federal gas tax, as I mentioned, really hasn't gone up in well over 30 years. So we'll have to see, though. It would require Congress to pass this. This is not an executive power. Taxation is controlled by Congress. So it's yet to be seen if there would be enough politicians on both sides of the political spectrum to get this to President Trump's desk.
1: Such a good point. Do you think it will become a reality?
20: It's impossible to know, just like it's impossible to know if we will see the Strait of Hormuz reopening anytime straight. It's just really contingent on what political parties, hammer out, whether or not this is going to happen. It's just up in the air. We've heard it floated several times over the last couple of months. So I have my suspicions, but it's very unpredictable what a group of, Congress is going to look at and what they're going to think.
1: Patrick, always appreciate your help. Thank you so much for being with me.
20: Thanks for having me.
1: And that is Gas Buddies Patrick DeHaan joining us live. Let's get you up to date now with traffic and weather. We do have an emergency traffic situation. 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
2: And our freeway closure is coming to an end where we had a crash westbound I-80 at Redwood Road. They closed westbound I-80, the ramps from north and southbound I-15 to I-80 westbound, as well as going from 5th South on that transition ramp to westbound I-80. Right now, I'm looking at a live shot with troopers picking up the cones and getting ready to open up those north and southbound I-15 ramps to I-80. They're not completely open yet, so continue to be just a little bit patient as they work on opening up the freeway and all ramps to go westbound I-80 from the Salt Lake City area. Now, speaking of the Salt Lake area, in the downtown area, we do have a crash reported by Salt Lake City PD at 4th South and 5th East. Live at the Eccles presents Riverdance, 5 performances Friday through Sunday, beginning May 22nd at the Eccles Theater. 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Ricky Meese in the KSL Traffic Center.
3: KSL 7-day forecast. This week starts off hot, folks. 91 today, tying a record from 2007, mostly sunny skies. Tomorrow, 93, breaking the old record of 92 back in 1960, mostly sunny. 90, hot, near records on Wednesday, but breezy. We'll go mostly sunny, 81 on Thursday, and breezy again. For your Friday, Saturday, Sunday, temperatures cool into the low 80s and even some mid-70s. Weekend looks good. From the KSL Weather Center, I'm Matt Johnson.
1: And a few wispy clouds in downtown Salt Lake City in 86 degrees. 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Quick check of your money news. I've seen a lot of green today. But I will say that the Dow has been losing ground. It was up by about 100 points, now only about 38. Complete update of your money news is coming up next.
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1: 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A popular New York Times game is becoming a TV game show. It's Wordle. Wordle, the game where you have to guess a five-letter word in six or less guesses, will be on NBC sometime the next year. It will actually be hosted by Today Show host Savannah Guthrie. Watching Utah's Money. Target is betting on babies. The chain has opened up baby boutiques in about 200 stores across the country. There's something for every parent with affordable and not so affordable high-end brands. Nintendo took the suggestion to raise prices, and now it's paying for it. Reuters reports shares fell 7% after the company hiked prices on the Switch 2 console. Remember Trump Mobile, the gold USA-made smartphone sold on President Trump's websites that are still nowhere to be seen? MoneyWise says more than 500,000 people bought them and have already put down a $100 deposit. NBC tried to get an update on their order but has not heard back on the timeline. And taking a look at your money at this moment, the Dow now up by only 20 points, sitting at 49,628, continuing to lose ground. S&P up by 15, the NASDAQ up by 55 points. Music lovers will have the opportunity to visit the site of a famous performance.
22: 3 Savile Row, London, is one of music's most iconic addresses. 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
1: 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Do you deserve to love where you bank? Here's Ricky Meese.
2: We do have westbound I-80 open to travel once again, and the ramps from northbound I-15, 5th South downtown to westbound I-80. Both of those are open. Still waiting for them to open the southbound I-15 ramp. We also have a crash with injuries blocking all lanes of travel in Riverton. This is westbound 126 South at Redwood Road. 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Ricky Meese in the KSL Traffic Center.
1: And taking a look at the forecast for the Wasatch Front, we are looking at highs in the 90s for the next 3 days.
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13: 1 o'clock at KSL News Radio. I'm Claire Scott. KSL's top story this hour. Dozens of parents rallied at the Utah State Capitol today to advocate for affordable child care. Child care providers like Christina Robles was also there.
9: Right now, child care is not sustainable as it is, right? Like, parents can't afford to pay more and providers can't afford to charge less.
13: Robles and others are calling on state lawmakers to address both wages for working parents and the cost to provide child care. Lawmakers have proposed a number of bills on the issue in recent years, including one just passed that gives businesses a tax credit for offering their own child care. Though Robles says she feels a lot more needs to be done. Our top national story this hour from ABC News. New polling suggests young people are less hopeful about their job prospects. ABC's Mike Dubusky has more.
10: Young people are less optimistic about finding a job than older Americans are, according to a new Gallup poll. 43% of those surveyed between the ages of 18 and 34 say it's a good time to find a job. That marks a 27% decline from 2023, similar to feelings expressed in the lead-up to the financial crisis of 2009. When researchers asked those over 55, 64% reported optimism about the job market. Mike Dubusky, ABC News.
13: Your money at this moment. The Dow is up 16 points. The S&P is up 10. And coming up, record-breaking highs. KSL Weather is next. KSL News Time 101.
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2: All clear and open once again. Westbound I-80 from the crash at Redwood Road, including the ramps from I-15 either direction in 5th South. In Riverton, we have a crash blocking all lanes of travel. This is westbound 126 South. It's after about a block after Redwood Road, and you'll see a lot of emergency crews on the scene. It is causing delays. Traffic's rough, but your parking lot doesn't have to be. Keep it smoother than your summer playlist with GoPave Utah. 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Ricky Meese in the KSL Traffic Center.
6: We're expecting to see highs in the 90s today, tomorrow, and Wednesday, breaking daily heat records. On Thursday, temperatures drop to the low 80s and we'll continue to see sun through the weekend. Right now, it is 86 and partly cloudy. I'm Claire Scott from the KSL Common Spirit Health Studios. 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
1: Hey, now. There we go.
0: I'm Ethan Millard. I've got Alex Keery here with me. And we might have a little bit of breaking news here to deal with. Of course, we learned just this morning that of the 15 Americans on the Hantavirus cruise ship, three of them were Utahns. And so they're making their way back here. And we've already got some statements from the Health and Human Services that we're going to read to you. But in the meantime, the Department of Health and Human Services is planning a media event, which could start at any time. We're actually watching the live feed right now, and they're getting lights set up, and they're getting the
1: some microphones put in place.
0: Yeah, they're getting it all worked out. And so we're going to bring you their comments as soon as they happen. But you can find the story right now on KSL.com where... Oh, they're going? Okay.
1: Yeah, looks like they're going to...
0: This is Tracy Gruber, who is a commissioner with the Utah Department of Health and Human Services.
2: We understand the concerns surrounding this virus and the news that has come out. And of course, we want the quick and healthy return of the Utahns who we've been told were passengers on the ship. Our responsibility at the Department of Health and Human Services is to protect the health of Utahns, and we're taking that responsibility very seriously. We're committed to transparency to the public while also maintaining the important privacy of the three individuals who we've been told are Utahns and were passengers. The Utah Department of Health and Human Services is coordinating very closely with our 13 local health departments, of course, our federal partners, and of course, the governor has been fully briefed on the situation and has also been coordinating with his counterparts, including Governor Pillen from Nebraska. I want to emphasize and emphasize again that the risk to the public is extremely low. The virus typically requires close, prolonged contact with a symptomatic individual, and I have Dr. Leisha Nolan here with me, the state epidemiologist, to talk a little bit more about that, along with the department state executive medical director, Stacy Bank. All of the passengers are currently at facilities in either Atlanta or Nebraska, and the three Utahns will not return back to Utah until once the health officials have deemed them safe to do so. At this time, to protect their privacy, we're not providing more specific information about them. And again, want to emphasize that this is a unified approach between state, local, and federal officials. We're grateful to our federal partners and their partnership in ensuring that Utah has information that it needs so that we can ensure the safety of all Utahns. And once again, the risk to the public is extremely low, and I'll have Dr. Leisha Nolan, the state epidemiologist, provide a little bit more information.
3: Thank you, Commissioner Gruber. So I do want to just start by saying I really am sending my thoughts to those people who were on the boat who are now repatriated here to the United States. And I know this has been a horribly stressful time for them and for their families. And I really can only imagine

0: infect anyone else, and make sure that they also have all the medical care they need in case they do develop symptoms. With that, I think we'll just open it up to questions. We're happy to answer any questions that people have.
1: Commissioner, can I ask you a question about the actual journey for each of these Utahns involved in this, what that quarantine is like, what that length is, and how they keep them from infecting others?
2: Yeah, well, I will have Dr. Nolan respond to that in the facilities that the passengers are in. In either Nebraska or Georgia, they are under strict isolation, either in a quarantine-type facility or in a medical facility if they did, in fact, develop symptoms. We know that there are a few people who are in biocontainment facilities in either Georgia or Nebraska, but beyond that, we don't have any additional information, and Dr. Nolan could speak to the length of the quarantine.
0: So as mentioned, so the people were transmitted from the boat to the quarantine facility using a non-commercial flight, so a private flight, so that other people were not exposed. And that was totally appropriate. We know that people sitting close to each other on planes can transmit infections like this. So the utmost precaution was taken for that. And then the people are staying in places where they have this facility set up to make sure that viruses cannot be transmitted. So it has very high quality air exchanges in these rooms so that it's not that one person gets air from another room that it could possibly transmit, even if that were a possibility. These individuals will need to be monitored for 42 days. The hantavirus can take up to 6 weeks for people to develop symptoms, and so that's why there'll be such a long time watching them for any symptoms.
3: What are those symptoms?
0: So it usually begins really as a fairly generic illness. They tend to have cough, fever, some GI complaints. It's actually pretty much like many other common illnesses we have. But then after a few days, they can go on to get the more severe illnesses. And the things that really cause people to get very sick and have to get hospitalized is the respiratory illness. So they start having difficulties breathing, and that's where they need medical attention.
3: The last time there were this many journalists in the room, at least for me, talking about a virus was a few years ago. So I have to wonder, you know, it's not that serious, transmission is low. Do you think, like, just like the response is just like, and like the extra caution is because we came out of a pandemic, or, yeah, what do you make of that? Is this...
0: Yeah. Well, first I'll mention we have had conferences like this about measles recently. but yes, I think the whole world is nervous, certainly because we all lived through something that was really traumatic 6 years ago. And in some ways, this does seem similar, and I can understand why people are concerned that this might be similar, but it is not. The coronavirus was a new virus. It was extremely mutated to what had been circulating before, and therefore it was very hard for public health or medical professionals to know what to expect from that virus. This, on the other hand, is not highly mutated. It is not something that is brand new. It's certainly new to the United States, but it is well known in South America. And so, therefore, it is possible to know what are the correct protective measures are, and we can control it before it gets outside of this small group of people.
1: Thank you. Is there anything you can give us more about? I mean, I can't imagine going on a cruise to watch for animals and this becomes your new reality. What is this like for those individuals, like these people from Utah? Do you have any insight on that?
2: No, we don't at this point. I mean, this is an evolving situation. We just were notified just recently that there were Utah passengers on the boat, and so we're really trying to get as much information as we can to understand that. And I think our public health professionals, who do an excellent job of tracking these types of situations and understanding what transpired, is something that the entire public health community is trained to do and will be doing very diligently, I would think, over the next several weeks.
3: You probably have this in the press release, but I get it, HIPAA. Do we have ages? Are they adults, children? And also, why Nebraska and Alaska? Why are they in those specific states?
2: Well, we have no demographic information about the passengers who were on the boat from Utah, and we're still trying to get as much information as we can. We hope to have some more soon, but again, as you pointed out, HIPAA prevents us from sharing medical information.

0: My understanding is Nebraska and Georgia, there are biocontainment facilities there. There's isolation facilities there. There are medical professionals there who have familiarity with these types of illnesses. And so they wanted to make sure that they had the capacity at the Nebraska facility and felt, I guess, that they needed a couple of those biocontainment units in Emory. So they tapped into those to treat the passengers who were coming back to the United States.
1: You know, so they won't be able to return to Utah for at least 2 weeks, you said, right? While that check is completed?
0: We don't have that information yet. I think everybody's trying to, right now, they were giving the passengers an opportunity to get some rest. They were on an incredibly long journey from the time they left for their vacation to now, so they were giving them an opportunity to get some rest, and then they were going to start to assess the patients, and they will probably make that determination after that point, at which point when they do get back to their home states, the various state health departments, so in this case the Utah Department of Health and Human Services and our local health departments, will be coordinating very closely to monitor the health of these individuals for that duration. But at this point, we don't know exactly when they're going to be going back to their home states.
2: We don't know if there are any of the ones that were sickened or anything like that.
0: We do not have that information, unfortunately. Again, we're committed to being transparent to the extent that we can while protecting their privacy, and we would anticipate having more information as it becomes available to us as the situation unfolds. But again, the risk to the public is incredibly low. Utahns should feel very comfortable and very safe at this point. These passengers are isolated and not out and about at this point. And so the risk remains very low.
3: What about this is making it so unique that all of us are here, you guys are at a press conference? Is it the fact that it was from a cruise ship or on a virus you don't hear too often? Why is this so unique that we're all here?
4: I think a large part of why we're here, and it's gotten so much news attention, is because we still are feeling the effects of the pandemic. And I think a lot of people are scared that this is going to be another pandemic. So I think that certainly triggered some people and has caused a lot of attention. I also do think the word hantavirus is one of the scarier ones to hear. And so I think that also has caught people's attention. And we're here because we want to be transparent. We want people in Utah to know what the situation is and to express the fact that this is not something that they need to be concerned about.
5: Okay, sorry, you probably mentioned this already, but we were talking about, you know, several weeks of being like sequestered by themselves in a facility. With the virus, we like, you know, quarantine at home. But like when they're at a facility, are they like by themselves in a room? Like, what does that isolation look like exactly?
4: So from my understanding, the Nebraska facility, the way they have been describing it is it's a hotel with extra air cleaning facilities. So they are asked to stay in their own hotel room. They have access to TV. They actually mentioned they also have access to like exercise equipment. So it really is meant to be something fairly comfortable for these people to stay in while they get evaluated. And it can be determined whether or not they need to stay there for the full 42 days or if they're safe to come back to their home and stay in their own home for that 42 days.
3: Any more questions? It's still under investigation of how it broke out to begin with, right?
0: Yes.
3: Most of us think mouse, but we're not sure.
4: Yes, we do know that hantavirus, there's many different hantaviruses across the world, and all of them are transmitted from rodent droppings. So usually it's rodent droppings that get aerosolized, either because somebody's cleaning or it's some construction or something like that, and people inhale that virus. And it is known that the specific one down in South America called the Andes virus can go, it comes from rodents in that way, but then it can go person to person. And so it is definitely reasonable that somebody was exposed when they were in the South America area and then brought it onto the ship with them. That is my understanding. Certainly, I think WHO, other experts are going to be looking into exactly how it got introduced.
6: All right. We've been listening to a press conference with the Utah Department of Health and Human Services Commissioner Tracy Gruber and an epidemiologist from the state of Utah, Dr. Alicia Nolan. And they've done a pretty good job of kind of explaining where they are. Again, to wrap it up, there were three Utahns that were on that hantavirus cruise ship that have captured the world's attention. And they're not home yet. They're off the ship, but they're on a quarantine facility.
7: So two things that capture the attention from what we, one, talked about last week, and then two, what we kind of got the breakdown from the state was, look, everyone's freaked out about what happened when COVID hit. Because it was something we didn't know much about.
6: Heightened level of interest.
7: Right. So they just wanted to make sure that everyone knew what the nature of this disease was compared to with what we went through 6 years ago.
6: That's right.
7: And I'm assuming that most of that has to do with like, hey, look, not a lot of people have the ability to be able to say, hey, I'm an epidemiologist. I know exactly how this thing works and how this thing breaks down. And so now we're looking at it and we're getting we're being told that it's a very, very different deal, which we kind of knew, but at the same time, you still have to let people know, like, it doesn't just act differently. This is something that acts the exact same way that it has, according to, Alicia Nolan, the state epidemiologist said, it's acted like this for decades. This is the way that it works and we know how to contain it. And so they're just being precautionary, obviously, with all of this. And it's gotten probably more news coverage across the world only because of where we were 6 years ago with the outbreak of COVID-19, a very, very different, albeit similar. I think the reason because of the pulmonary aspect to it, people are like, oh boy, this is something that feels a little bit different. So, or it feels almost the same and it's not. So they wanted to make sure that it happens. We'll bring you more as soon as we get more of that information as well. If they update all this information, we'll be able to get that to you as well right here on KSL News Radio. Speaking of KSL News Radio, we are taking a break and we'll come right back after this break, Ethan. We're going to get right back into Bright Side. We're going to jump in. We've got tons of things to cover today all the way up until 3 o'clock. So stay right here with us. It is 102.7 FM, 1160 AM, KSL News Radio, KSL Bright Side.
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6: All right, welcome back. This is KSL Brightside. I'm Ethan Millett. I got Alex Keir here with you, with me. And we just watched the press conference from the Utah State Department of Health and Human Services. Their commissioner, Tracy Gruber, was joined by state epidemiologist Dr. Alicia Nolan, and they talked about the three Utahns who we found out were on that hantavirus cruise ship. And so this is what we know. They were flown apparently by private charter from the ship to they're in a facility. I got the impression, so there are two quarantine facilities that they're using for these patients. There are 15 Americans in total. Some are in Atlanta, some are in Nebraska. I got the impression, and I was maybe someone asked it directly. I was a little annoyed. It didn't seem like anyone asked it directly. I got the impression that the Utahns were in Nebraska.
7: Yes.
6: Is that what you understood?
7: Said. Yeah, and then I think they're being a little bit sheepish about answering straightforward enough about like, yeah, I mean,
6: they kept saying they were worried about,
7: but they did say that they did
6: patient
7: say that,
6: privacy.
7: Yeah, and they did say that that Governor Cox was in really good communication with Nebraska's governor.
6: Didn't mention anything about
7: and Atlanta seems like it's something. It was brought up that there weren't significant differences in the facilities. It made it sound like, because Nebraska, they're staying at a hotel that's like got nice air filters. I think Atlanta, they're in more of an actual like medical facility. So there may be some differentiating factors there.
6: And then
7: we can't really speculate on that except for the fact that I was actually looking this morning. They go, blah, blah, blah, Nebraska, quarantine in Nebraska. I thought, why? Do they have the special hotels there? Is there a CDC outpost like that we're not necessarily aware of? I'm not really sure.
6: It's a place out in the middle of the cornfields, and they looked at that and they said, "This is far enough away."
7: Well, the air exchange—it's just because it's so—it's
6: the corn,
7: so it's beautiful corn out here.
6: So I did notice. So there was a lot they didn't share. They kept saying we want to protect patient privacy. And I get that.
7: It's fine,
6: but we can still kind of read between the lines in a few places. So, for example, Dr. Nolan talked about what would happen, quote, if they do develop symptoms, which kind of led me to believe that at this point they were just monitoring it.
7: Yeah.
6: Maybe I'm reading too much between the lines there, but that's kind of the impression
7: I got. I want the suppositions and guessing all that we can do. That's all we have right now, Ethan. It's just stuff to kind of halfway guess on. Yeah, yeah.
6: But, you know, they're watching it closely. And also it did seem like, and I did get this impression from Dr. Nolan, that a lot of this, a lot of what we're going through now is because we all remember COVID.
7: It's the only reason. She's basically like, the only reason we're all here today.
6: It's an abundance of caution.
7: Is because of how much everyone freaked out as the public, because we didn't know.
6: Yeah.
7: Right. And by the way, the experts at the front end of COVID-19 didn't know either. Because it had mutated so much. And she even mentioned that. The mutation of that virus, and the word corona obviously is like, it's a new virus, right? It was a very, very new thing. It had mutated so vastly from what it used to be. They were like, we are familiar with this strain of hantavirus. We are familiar with how it's treated. This is the same exact strain that we've dealt with for decades.
6: It's not new.
7: So there's good news to that. And on top of it, can you get it by, coming in close contact with people? And then the other bit of info that I thought was interesting too, Ethan, was you have to be symptomatic to pass on the symptoms in this case, right? Which was a big, scary mystery with coronavirus too, with COVID, right? Was you could have it and pass on the symptoms and never have a symptom yourself. And this is not the case with this one. So all of these things were basically to try to assuage the public. And look, what I can't wait for is when they go, here they are, the Utah 3.
6: And
7: they're sitting in front of the press conference and they're like, we all just wanted to meet you. Shake your hand. You guys made it. You represented Utah as the ones who were on the ship, or as they kept calling it in the press conference,
6: the boat.
7: The boat.
6: How did you feel about the quarantine facility in Nebraska?
7: Well, when we landed down there after the private flight, then they look at each other and go, that was my first private flight ever. I mean, listen. The reality is they're all, the likelihood of them having hantavirus is pretty darn freaking low.
6: It seems low. Would you expose yourself to a small chance of hantavirus?
7: But you know what this is going to be? This is going to be great for them in the long run. Here's why.
6: Why?
7: Because they are going to get all sorts of money back from the cruise. Guaranteed. Or another cruise that they're going to end up being enlisted in, and they're going to get on that thing. And then on top of it, funnest week and a half they've ever had in their life. It was a little bit dicey at the beginning there, but when they took that private jet home from Europe, from the Canary Islands, when we got on the private flight of the Canary Islands, I thought, honey, hold my hand. I don't know where we're going. It's a place called Nebraska. I haven't been to the U.S. in a while. it is pretty fun to watch how they do this whole thing, and they have to have all this, and it's all based off of the freak out factor from 6 years ago.
6: Now they have to sit there in that hotel where they probably can't remember their password to Netflix,
7: they have to pay $9.99 a day for the good Wi-Fi at the hotel. They might get it for free, you know?
6: This is something that drives me crazy about hotels now. Is they have hardly any channels, but then they offer you a chance to log into Netflix if you want, which drives me crazy. Do I walk around with my Netflix password?
7: I mean, no, it is pretty tough when you don't remember it ever. Yeah. But you can do the thing where you log in with the phone. Netflix is an iPhone. Oh, it isn't?
13: No. Well, I don't have Netflix on my phone.
7: Oh, I'm sorry. Other people do in the entire world, by the way.
13: Well, that's wonderful for them.
7: Hey, here's what we're going to do. We'll take another break here. And if there are any updates that the state gives us that that we see from the national side of things as well on the hantavirus updates that we've been kind of following through, we started out last week going, this isn't going to last. And then here we are now to this portion of the week where we have a handful, more than a dozen Americans spread across either Atlanta or Nebraska, three Utahns, part of those 15 people who came back from the cruise and are being monitored by health officials. So we'll come back. We've got more to go. We've got a news break here. And then when we return, let's jump into the rest of the program. We have all sorts of things to get into still today. So stay right here with us. More to go. It is KSL Brightside, 102.7 FM and 1160 AM.
14: 1:31 at KSL News Radio. I'm Claire Scott, KSL's top story this hour. Plan some extra time to get out of the airport this month starting today. Most lanes will be closed for repaving work. KSL News Radio's Brianna Willis reports.
15: Memorial Day is coming up, and Salt Lake City International Airport spokesperson says to plan a little extra time into your airport travel plans. The roads haven't been repaved for 15 years, despite several new additions and remodels that have happened since then. Officials say they will keep two lanes open, but the single airport exit means it will get very busy at pickup and drop-off times.
14: Construction is planned to go through May 27th. Our top national story this hour from ABC News. 18 people on the Atlanta cruise ship struck by hantavirus are back in the United States. ABC's Jim Ryan says 16 of them are in quarantine at the University of Nebraska Medical Center.
16: That includes one in a biocontainment unit, a bubble. The other two were taken to Atlanta's Emory University for further assessment and care. Dr. Brendan Jackson of the CDC says those testing negative and showing no symptoms might soon be able to go home.
17: We want to do this in the least restrictive way possible that is still safe, that protects the health and safety of both the passengers and their communities.
16: For everyone who is aboard the Hondius, the next 42 days will be spent carefully watching for symptoms of hantavirus. Jim Ryan, ABC News.
14: Three passengers that were on the ship live here in Utah. The Department of Health and Human Services says they're continuing to monitor them, and the risk to the public is low. Your money at this moment, the Dow is up 60 points. The S&P is up 10. And coming up, highs in the 90s. KSL weather is next. KSL News Time, 1:33.
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2: A crash in Holiday southbound Highland Drive, 4500 south, blocking a right lane. In West Jordan, crews remain on the scene of this crash at the intersection of Mountain View Corridor, 7800 south. And westbound lane still blocked with the crash in Riverton. It's in the final cleanup stages. Westbound 126 south, about a block and a half after Redwood Road. No matter the weather, your feet can feel fantastic. Find the Good Feet location nearest you at goodfeet.com. Ricky Meese in the KSL Traffic Center.
14: We're expecting a record-breaking high today of 91 degrees. We could see more record-breaking temps tomorrow with a high of 93, and then temperatures fall back to the 80s on Thursday. Right now, it is 88 and partly cloudy. I'm Claire Scott from the KSL Common Spirit Health Studios. 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
6: Is this what they mean by getting the band back together again?
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6: Welcome to KSL Brightside. I'm Ethan Miller. I got Alex Curie here with me. And we sure do appreciate you taking time out to watch this or to listen to the show. You can also watch it, by the way. So at noon, Alex and I kick off a special one-hour live stream on YouTube. And so we'd love to have you there. If you've got time kind of during your lunch break to pull us up at your desk, then we would love, love, love to have you join us. It's always a cool group of people in there chatting and while we do the show, which is admittedly, even though strictly speaking it's new content, it is admittedly a little bit of show prep for
7: well,
6: when we go
7: on top on of that. Air. We can get a little bit loose in that show.
6: It's pretty fun.
7: It's way fun. I mean, we kind of get a little bit loose on this program, but we have much more strict orders to, you know, be a little bit more along the lines. And so I love being able to horse around a little bit in the stream, so you can join us there as well. And then of course we replay it at night as well. But at the same time, you get it live, you have fun at your lunch hour, like you said, Ethan. And there you go.
6: Before we jump into the morality police, I got a couple of texts here coming in at 57500. This one says, tell Alex to take a back seat. Not everyone has Netflix on their phone or even has Netflix.
7: Well, listen, I realized, I go, you don't have Netflix on your phone for real? I thought you were just doing it for a bit. And then I realized the difference between you and I is we have young, young kids. The Netflix on my phone is not like me going, Ethan, before we get to this next break here, I got a couple of episodes of Fill in the Blank I got to catch up on. It's me handing it to my kids.
6: That's right.
7: So they don't have to parent. That's all. Yeah, that's extreme.
6: It's an emergency exit. Yeah, it's a parenting emergency exit. And then Daniel's texted, you got to get a password manager, Ethan. And I guess that's true. That would help. But that's not what we're talking about now. We're going to do a little bit of morality police.
7: Yes, we are.
6: Some controversy brewing over in Florida.
12: Navigating the thin blue line between right and wrong. Ethan and Alex are the morality police.
6: Yes, we are the morality police. And this one is a little bit of a tricky one.
7: It's
6: because
7: very tricky.
6: Over the last year, a new law in Florida has allowed pregnant women to have a permit to park in traditional disabled parking spaces. Yeah. And which seems like a really, really nice thing to do for pregnant women. I certainly would never in a million years suggest that they don't deserve some kind of accommodations. They absolutely do.
7: I know.
6: But it's become controversial because now people are starting to kind of push back. And I've got this. It's an opinion piece that was published in the Herald Tribune down there in, I think it was in Sarasota. It says this. All right, I'm just going to read from this individual's opinion.
7: Sure.
6: He says, "I'm a senior, bilateral below the knee amputee from severe septic shock in December 2021. I'm glad to be alive. When I go out, I wear prosthetic legs. I also require a walker and a wheelchair, which weighs more than 50 pounds. And I need my caregiver who drives me places and assists me in transferring. Okay. I have a valid Florida disabled parking permit.
7: Okay.
6: But in Florida, it is often difficult to find any of these parking spaces available on any given day or time.
7: Yeah.
6: And he's saying that it's because there's so many pregnant women parking in the disabled parking spots. And he's saying that this Florida law actually violates the Americans with Disabilities Act, because while pregnant women have a lot going on, they're not, strictly speaking, disabled.
7: This is gutsy to write this opinion piece. However,
6: I think it's gutsy for us to try and talk about it.
7: Well, no.
6: I don't think it's gutsy for him to write it, because he's got his own perspective.
7: No, I get it. I feel like it's gutsy
6: what you and I are doing right now.
7: Oh, no. Listen, us talking about it is like this, because I'll take a backseat to both of these groups and go, man,
6: just find it
7: you've
6: out.
7: Got, no, you go, man, you got to, yeah, absolutely, you got to get out of the way for this guy and for this lady. And then when that guy's going, yep, when you have the discussion about which disability is more disabled, or, and like you said, strictly speaking, somebody who's pregnant is not considered quote unquote disabled.
6: Listen,
7: I think it's crazy to me, because you could never. Okay. Let me give you an example.
6: Okay.
7: Up in Kaysville.
6: You're doing great, by the way. You're doing great. I can see how much stress you're under trying to talk about this.
7: Okay. Up in Kaysville. All right.
6: Okay.
7: There's a grocery store called Bowman's. All right. So if you're not familiar with that community, it's the donut provider of the area. Okay.
6: Bowman's,
7: the donut provider of the area.
6: Great.
7: And they, in their parking lot, they have some, like, I think they have spots for active military and veterans. They have some spots. And again, these aren't legal things. Mm-hmm. Like, but then they have one that, then they have the actual handicap stalls at the front of the store. But then they have like expectant mothers. They have a senior parking space.
6: They're just trying to divide us.
7: So
6: pit us against each other.
7: Here's what happened. I almost got into a fist fight with a lady. No, not really. But I got out of my car because I parked in the expectant mother spot.
6: Okay.
7: Got out. Mm-hmm. This was a couple of years ago. Got out. And lady goes, huh? So you're pregnant, huh? Like immediately. Boom.
6: Yeah, right on top of you.
7: And I went, no.
6: Did you say, do I look like I'm not pregnant?
7: I should have gone that route. I should have gone full 2026 on her and be like, excuse you. No, I went, I am not. But the 9-month pregnant lady in the front passenger seat might want a word if you'd like to talk to her about it. She
6: withdrew.
7: Yes.
6: She disengaged. She had to.
7: Yeah. And it wasn't like me going, yes, I got the spot. Honey, mm-hmm. come with me in the car so I can get that parking spot four before there. We were going to the store, and then she went, hold on, just go in. I'm not getting out. I'm not getting out. But she was on the verge of giving birth, like within weeks. And this lady comes up and just gets right in my face. And then I was like, oh, no, let's go over and talk to the 9-month pregnant lady.
6: Right.
7: And I remember thinking to myself, this is the weirdest thing. That, by the way, is not even like a law or anything. It was just a parking spot that has a picture of a stork on it that Bowman's puts there.
6: Right.
7: And then we started to have this fight. Not really. It wasn't a back and forth. I just said, no, but she is. She's 9 months pregnant. So, and again, I don't want to go back and forth about who's more
6: deserving of a parking spot
7: than somebody else. I will say that, like, if you hand them out a lot, you are diluting a lot of the... I'm saying that the handicapped parking spots in Florida, there are so few of the actual parking permits themselves, or the parking spots themselves. When you're handing out all the permits, it's a hard thing, because then you just go, all right, you guys are all at your own devices here. But I would imagine there are people who go into parking lots, they have handicapped placards, but they can't park in the spots
6: because they are
7: not just full of people who, there may be people who are parking there illegally, but there are also people, they're full. Right. And so then it's a tough thing to be able to get to. But that's an interesting take for this guy to go, pregnant people don't deserve it. I do.
6: Well, I feel like, so I read something that I think that helped me settle on a side here. Okay. And because I think that we can settle on a side and make a decision, because this is a point at which sometimes a community or a court has to step in and make a decision, right? And someone's going to be happy and someone's going to be sad. And I think I know how that decision needs to go. A woman named Olivia Keller said, has filed a lawsuit against this law. She's a woman who has a motorized wheelchair. She was born without arms. She uses a power chair in a van with a side ramp. She said this. She said those accommodations, okay, the parking spaces, don't exist just to make our lives easier. They exist to make our lives possible. And I think that that's a really critical point, because for someone like, I don't have his name that we read
7: the opinion piece from,
6: yeah. Or for Olivia Keller, if they can't park in those spots, it's not just inconvenient. Right. They can't go shopping.
7: Right.
6: And we have done a lot in our nation to open up our community to make sure that all Americans can get out and play a role in the community, that they don't have to be closed up in their house because of lack of access. And so I do kind of sympathize with this. And I feel like when this lawsuit moves through, that these, the pregnant woman handicap parking decals will go away, and they probably should, unless stores want to put in expectant mother parking.
7: I'm just going to write down, I'm just going to pencil in real quick. Ethan doesn't care about pregnant women's rights. No, I'm just penciling it in.
6: Well, but there's a definition of disabled, right?
7: No, I'm sure.
6: Like, there's a definition for who can legally park there in those spaces. And with all the challenges, being pregnant is not, strictly speaking,
7: keep going.
6: Being disabled, it's not the same thing.
7: No, I know.
6: Have I overstepped?
7: I don't know.
6: Did I go too far?
7: I just wish you would allow.
6: Alex is looking at me weird.
7: I just don't like offending any of these groups at all. Like, well, I want no one to.
6: But it was Olivia Keller. Her point that, look, these parking spaces,
7: right,
6: these disabled parking spaces, mm-hmm, are not for convenience. They are a necessity for us to be able to do basic things like shopping for food. And that reading her say that, that's when I said, okay, I get that. I get that. So what stores need to do is they need to put in expectant mother,
7: which is what they've done.
6: Are in addition to the required disabled parking.
7: Right.
6: That's, and I think, what has to be done.
7: Your store has the ability to, I mean, where have you pull in, like a Lowe's, and they have the active and veteran parking spot, the active military and veteran parking spaces, things like that. You go into some of these places and they go, hey, look, it's a private parking area. We by law have to put in X amount of parking spots for handicap patrons, the people who have the handicap placards. And then they go, but we're also going to go expectant mothers, we're going to go active military, whatever it might be. You put those in at your own deal.
6: Guy's named Ethan.
7: Sure. However you want to put this up.
6: For that.
7: I do love when they're like, this is for the employee of the month. And I'm always like, come on. We needed that spot, man.
6: This text came in. Very rare for me to be on board with Ethan.
7: I know. Me too. Yeah. I know where you're at, but I get what you're saying. And I understand where once you dilute that pool, once it gets to be such a large pool of people who are considered like, hey, you can all park in that, then you do start to, you start to neglect the people that probably need it the most, like you were saying. And it's a tough line to walk on, because it does feel like you're favoring one group over another, or you're trying to lessen, like, of course, somebody who's pregnant, of course you want to be able to make sure that they are accommodated for.
6: Yeah.
7: But they don't need the same accommodation in most cases that a person who is trying to get to the store to get their shopping done. And if they don't have that spot, they're in a real, I mean, look, this person's driving around with a caregiver. You know what I mean? Like, that's a very different situation here. So, all right, we're going to take another break here. We're going to come back, and around the corner, we've got tons more to be able to bring you. We've got an hour plus of the program, and we still have to be able to get to some of these great stories. And again, if you missed any of our hantavirus press conference, or the media scrum that was held a little bit earlier, and you missed some of the finer points as to symptoms and things like that for to expect with hantavirus, if you were, of course, hit with it, we'll bring you up to date on what the difference is between hantavirus and COVID and all those things. So stay with us right here. It is KSL News Radio.
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6: Welcome back. This is KSL Brightside. I'm Ethan Millett. I got Alex Keery here with me. And it's true, we did spend the first half of this hour talking about the antivirus cruise ship. I don't want to... I have something else I wanted to talk about right here. And I know you mentioned the hantavirus. I hope that you will let me do a brief hantavirus update for people who are just tuning in and then a pivot. Is that all right?
7: I mean, look, I guess technically we're co-hosts, so I have to...
6: So you have to say yes?
7: Not always, but, you know. No, for sure.
6: So we had a press conference earlier from the Department of Health and Human Services. They were joined by a state epidemiologist, and they gave some really good information. There are 3 Utahns who are on that ship, and they are apparently in Nebraska right now under quarantine. Yeah. We're not sure exactly if any of them have shown any symptoms. We both got the impression in the press conference that they had not been showing symptoms, that this was a precaution.
7: Well, and to go even further, here comes my guessing.
6: Okay.
7: I love guessing on viruses.
6: On news, important news subjects. Yeah.
7: No, but they said, they did confirm that 2 of the 15 Americans who came back are in Atlanta at a different medical facility. The ones in Nebraska are at a hotel that have really good air filters. So I think there's a difference there between the two sets of patients there.
6: All right. Okay. Well, we'll bring you all the up-to-date information. In the meantime, though, we're going to do you have the Perfect Parent Club?
7: I don't have it in front of me, but our friend Dave does. Dave is going to hook us up here. And we're going to get the Perfect Parent Club going right here. Let's see.
12: You see them in your feed. The parents who do everything right. You could be one too by being ultra judgmental. Ethan and Alex welcome you to the Perfect Parent Club.
7: You don't even need to be a parent, frankly. In fact, it probably helps to not be so that you can go...
6: The most perfect parents are usually not
7: the ones who haven't been.
6: Yeah.
7: Yeah.
6: The ones who usually get it the most clearly.
7: And another high level of that is like the empty nesters who are like, we had it figured out. Our kids are all gone. And so just let me tell you how it actually should be done.
6: I had 7 kids. They're all highly specialized surgeons. And one is an ambassador.
7: We all know that guy.
6: Anyway.
7: Or gal.
6: So here's the deal. The U.S. State Department says that they're going to start revoking passports of parents who owe a significant amount of unpaid child support. So they're going to focus first on parents that owe $100,000 or more in back child support.
7: Wow.
6: Which is a ton. But you know how many?
7: Who are these people trying to leave the country?
6: Well, here's the more amazing thing. Okay. There are, according to the State Department, 2,700 American passport holders who also owe $100,000 or more in back child support.
7: Well, so that, and I guess if you owe $100,000 or more, you probably will fly the coop at any cost to be able to avoid it. They're probably looked at it and went, and I love this. I think it's great. I don't know if it's totally, I don't know how much it will, you know, work. You know what I mean? Like if someone you know, I don't know. I don't know anybody that owes a significant amount or any amount, frankly, of child support. I've never followed up on. So how are you behind on those payments or, you know, I've never had that conversation. And so I'm wondering if somebody goes, well, dude, I want to go to Nicaragua, but I owe Nancy $300 or I guess $2,500 is the, like, wasn't that like the floor? It's like, if you owe $2,500 or more, they're going to potentially yank your password.
6: That's right. They're going to start with the high dollars. So just,
7: you know, my ex-wife, she's asking for all this money, so I was trying to get out of the country, but I can't even leave now. She's all over me.
6: This would collect in child support, back child support, almost a little over $250 million if they're able to get those 2,700.
7: We've got a problem.
6: It's $270 million. Now, Alex.
7: This is a real indicator of, listen, hey, America or whomever, everyone, you need to look at how much us as a country owe in back child support. And if it's in the $250 million range, like, we've got some issues we need to solve before we start wondering about whether or not you need to go to Disney this month and get that new churro. You know what I mean?
6: Yeah.
7: That gets concerning. It's a concerning number.
6: I got onto the State Department website, and it says any American with significant child support debt, they said significant child support debt should arrange payment to the relevant state or states now to prevent passport revocation.
7: That's crazy.
6: Once a passport is revoked, it may no longer be used for travel. Eligibility for a new passport will only be restored after child support debt is paid.
7: Wow. I don't hate this at all. I think it's actually, I think it's a great move. My car won't you can't use the cruise control if everybody in their seats aren't buckled in. It does the thing where it's like, that's the revocation of the passport when they go in your car, where they go, hey, yeah, you can use the cruise control as soon as you buckle up, fatty.
6: So
7: come on, man.
6: There's something interesting though that is in this, on the State Department website.
7: Yeah.
6: It says, under President Trump, the Department of State is using common sense tools to support American families, et cetera, et cetera. They've put common sense as one word. Have you ever seen common sense written
7: now?
6: As one
7: is it
6: word?
7: Like, does it have the word? Does it have,
6: there's no hyphen? It's just common sense.
7: Yeah, but is it like capitalized?
6: Nope.
7: Does it have a trademark thing next to it?
6: Nope. I know this administration loves to capitalize random words. It's like the thing.
7: Yeah.
6: Right? It's just capitalizing.
7: It sounds like it's a brand. Like, it sounds to me like they're like, oh, we're trying to use common sense. Right?
6: You're right. It is. It does kind of sound
7: that's
6: like
7: what
6: that.
7: It, and again, they're like, that's, because under my administration, we started the common sense way of doing things. You may remember my program where I revoked everybody's passports who didn't pay their child support.
6: We got a text in here. It says, the state of Utah did this. You can't get a hunting license if you owe back child support.
7: That's interesting, too. I feel like that would be a crowd that maybe would need it.
6: Here's another text, international traveler here. Oh, this is the guy that says he's never on board with me. He says, you can easily go on a cruise or to Mexico or Canada with just a birth certificate. Is that the case?
7: I don't know. That sounds like a loophole that we need to close up, man. What do you mean? Like you? What do you mean you can go on a cruise or out of the country?
6: We need more information.
7: We went to Canada last year and it was pretty strict about passport control.
6: Were they?
7: Yeah, but they have relationships with the U.S. that seem a little bit more friendly, obviously, where you're like...
6: Well, back then?
7: Well, like 6 months ago, like 8 months ago.
6: Oh, are they still friendly? Well, I'm good. That's good to hear.
7: I'm just saying, like, when we went across them, it was all Canadian and U.S. passport holders over in this line. Yeah. I felt good. You know what I mean? And we went through pretty quickly.
6: Yeah.
7: They tackled my six-year-old. But that, other than that, I thought it was nice.
6: I wonder how many people, though, for people who owe $100,000 or more in child support, they're going after those guys first.
7: Yeah.
6: How many
7: or gals.
6: People,
7: or gals. Gals. Okay. How dare you?
6: Mm-hmm. Oh, that's Ash.
7: Oh, good for you,
6: Do
7: Ash.
6: Do you remember Ash?
7: Oh, I remember Ash.
6: He was
7: the
6: one texting in.
7: I love it.
6: I thought I might. I thought I kind of recognized that
7: number. It's a 503 number. That's how I
6: thought I recognized
7: Ash.
6: It. Yeah. But how many people do you think would be prompted to pay their back child support having their passport canceled? Or do you think a lot of guys just say, I'll just not go on that cruise? Or I just go on this vacation.
7: Yeah, there's probably a lot of that. I think if you're owing $100,000 plus in child support, like that's not the only thing that's getting limited quite a bit in your life. You know what I mean? Like it's not just hiding from people type of a deal.
6: It's
7: so, all right, we're going to come back to our next hour, and we're going to give you so much more on KSL Brightside. You don't want to miss any of it, so stay right here with us.
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8: Good afternoon, 2 o'clock at KSL News Radio. I'm Jeff Kaplan. KSL's top story, dozens of Utahns rallied at the state capitol today. They were calling for lawmakers to address the child care affordability crisis. KSL News Radio's Adam Small was at the Capitol.
9: The attendees were not only advocating for lower child care costs, but also a combination of higher wages, so parents have more money opened up for child care as well as other necessities.
10: We shouldn't tolerate being in a society where people have to choose between groceries or a safe space for their kids.
9: That's Jefferson Curtis, who helps lead the group Utah Works for Families. We actually have seen a number of bills addressing child care costs in recent years on Utah's Capitol Hill, including one just signed into law that gives businesses a tax credit for providing their own child care.
8: Advocates, though, say a lot more needs to be done to address the problem. Our top national story from ABC News, the back and forth between the U.S. and Iran continues. President Trump saying he doesn't accept Iran's response to the peace proposal from the U.S.
11: Reiterating his position that Iran cannot have a nuclear weapon, President Trump on Monday signaled pessimism about the current state of the ceasefire between the U.S. and Iran, telling reporters,
13: It's unbelievably weak, I would say. I would call it the weakest right now. After reading a piece of garbage they sent us, I didn't even finish reading it. They said, I'm not going to waste my time reading it.
11: The president went on to say the ceasefire is on, quote, massive life support, but he insists he's not under any pressure to make a deal to end the conflict. Karen Travers, ABC News, the White House.
8: Your money at this moment, the Dow heading toward the close, up 95 points. Coming up, inching toward 90 degrees now, so where does it end? We'll stay here for KSL weather. It's on the way next. It's 2:01.
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2: Still in the final cleanup stages, a crash in West Jordan northbound Mountain View corridor at 7800 south in the right lanes, and a crash for Davis County drivers northbound I-15 Hillfield Road. They've been able to get it moved out of traffic to the shoulder in Layton. At UTA, it's never just a ride from point A to point B. They move independence. 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You. 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Ricky Meese in the KSL Traffic Center.
8: KSL weather, we should hit 91 this afternoon. It's going to stay in the 90s through Wednesday, but 81 on Thursday. Right now, 88 degrees. I'm Jeff Kaplan from the KSL Common Spirit Health Studios. 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
12: And Alex Keery.
7: Well, first of all, Doug's not dead, but yeah, he probably would not have written.
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6: All right, welcome back to KSL Brightside. I'm Ethan Miller. I got Alex Keery here with me. And let's do our three things. I know we usually kick off the show with the three things, but that had to be a little postponed because we had the press conference for Utah health officials regarding the three Utahns who are on the Hantavirus cruise ship. So far, everything's cool, but we're going to do the three things. Well, so is that you? Are you going to play that?
7: I'm going to play it. You know why? Because my computer's working now. Yeah, so I'm all about it. So let's get going here. We've got the three things to top off the hour here, so let's do it.
12: Your top trending stories happening right now. KSL Brightside's The Three Things.
6: Oh, all right. Jeez, I went to turn my microphone on.
7: Heard
6: I turned
7: of radio
6: it off.
7: Before? Or?
6: Jeez. It's a dangerous game I'm playing here with this button.
7: Start yelling at me during the break, and then you go, your mic is still on. I wish people could see how you really treat me in the breaks, dude.
6: I don't even want to think about that. Now my heart's racing.
7: I know. It's good.
6: Okay, gasoline prices. According to Kalshi Traders, Kalshi's one of those prediction markets.
7: Which we don't do here in the state of Utah, so I don't know why you're using this, but go ahead.
6: They're saying odds are that the average per gallon price will go up. Will hit $5.60 per gallon in the United States before all of this is done. Right now,
7: which means one of my diesel cars is going to be like $8 probably. I don't know.
6: Yeah, right now
7: I just want to see California hit 10.
6: You want to see California hit 10?
7: Yeah, yeah. I've seen 780. I've seen almost $8 a gallon.
6: Right now?
7: Oh yeah, yeah. There are places in California where it is definitely. It's definitely way up there. I was in Beverly Hills one time for like a we had to stay for some sports thing that we were doing. We drove by one of the gas stations. It said $7.99 a gallon for like premium, and I remember being like, "Oh my goodness!" And then you come back here and it's a couple bucks less than that. But I don't know. I want to see California hit its first $10 a gallon.
6: Today. Well, these prediction markets are saying that we're going to hit $5.60 before we're done. Average right now, the average is $4.50 per gallon. And now some political leaders, including. The president and congressional Republicans are proposing suspending the federal gas tax to give us a little bit of relief at the pump. The federal gas tax is currently 18 cents per gallon. So that would bring the nation's average from $4.50 to $4.32.
7: So how much is the federal gas tax?
6: It's 18 cents
7: 18?
6: Per gallon.
7: Ooh, and look, I get a little bit of reprieve too because it's 25 cents a gallon for diesel. It's gonna help me.
6: So if you've got a 12-gallon tank, that's 18 cents per gallon.
7: Yeah, you're saving a couple bucks.
6: That would save you. Let's see, 18.
7: Oh boy, here comes his debt. Look at him. He's got his phone calculator out.
6: I'm not gonna do the math.
7: It's always bad news to try to do math on the air. Look, you'll save money.
6: I'm just gonna say
7: you'll save money.
6: You'll save money, but honestly, Alex, I don't think I like this. I don't think that I like this idea.
7: Why? Because then you just defund. Whatever that goes to, the road situation, yeah. The federal road situation. Yeah.
6: So the high prices right now, we're not the only financial problem and economic problem that we have. We have a huge problem with underfunding the federal government. It's a big, big problem. The deficit is enormous, and it just doesn't seem to smart to me to reduce taxes at this point.
7: Well, I don't know. I think the average American looks at that and goes, oh, thank heavens. Look, they're doing something for us. And that's the whole point, right?
6: 13,
7: it's a political play. It's 18 and 18 a half cents.
6: 18 cents per gallon.
7: Yeah, yeah, yeah. Look at you over here rolling in the gas money.
6: Well, but that pays for things.
7: It does. That and pays I think temporarily things. They could put maybe some of that stuff on hold, I guess. I don't know. What I'm trying to figure out, I mean, honestly, the political play is... Is it a premium, right? That's why they're doing it here. They're going, hey, look what we're trying to do for you. We're saving some money at the gas tank for you. And I don't know, obviously, if there's some stuff that it does pay for is there stuff that it pays for on a daily basis? I'm not sure how it works. Like if the federal gas tax, as soon as I go fill up when we leave here, is there a federal Department of Transportation worker who gets his paycheck or are there people who are going to be on temporary leave from their, federal Department of Transportation job while we try to figure this out?
6: It becomes deficit spending. It becomes debt, right? It becomes debt.
7: Which we like to do.
6: And this is, I think, a problem. I would much rather see relief through some kind of settlement with Iran than suspending the gas tax. Because suspending the gas tax, multiplies our domestic problems that we already have. So if we want to really attack this where the problem is, we all know what the problem is. The problem is we can't wind things up with Iran. So let's get that done, and then we don't have to worry about that. Then the gas tax can just be what it is and pay for the things that it pays for. So I kind of feel like that would be a bad move to suspend the gas.
7: Oh, my goodness. Somebody sent me. Look, I've got a friend who just sent me a screenshot.
6: What is it?
7: Big Sur, California, April of 2026, last month. And they said, yeah, Big Sur hit $9.99 a gallon.
6: Oh, dang.
7: Yeah. Oh, man.

0: and I pull in, and I get the card out, I start going, and that's when I noticed the gas, the price per gallon was
1: a dollar more than normal.
0: Oh no.
1: It's a dollar less than it was at the counter, but it was $2.50 more per gallon than it was at the
0: counter. When I saw that price, was shocked.
1: Yeah.
0: I was shocked, and then I was mad.
1: Oh, well, the shocking part is to see a $9.99 on a screen. They just did, and the only reason it's only $9.99 is because they didn't have room for for quadruple digits. Do you remember when I was a kid, and my kids were asking me one time, and this makes me sound old, but I remember filling up for 89 cents a gallon when I was in high school. This was in the late 90s.
0: I remember the first time I saw gas prices hit a dollar in my life.
1: And you're like, we can't go back now.
0: I was young. My mom was so mad.
1: Oh, yeah, because they had to add digits to the...
0: She was furious.
1: Yeah. Well, and now you get to $10 a gallon, and at this point you just go, well, I guess this is where we're at now.
0: This is what we do.
1: But yeah, to see, I mean, I'm showing you now because somebody texted it into me, but then I'm also like looking at actual screenshots to see a $9.99 on top of that. It's pretty wild. Anyway, was that just the first thing of the three things, Ethan? No, I don't know.
0: Yeah, that's it. So Ash texted in. He said, as soon as Iran's oil is allowed to flow through the floor, the floor will fall out of the market. And I think that's true.
1: I hope so. And then we get back to, okay, so do you remember when, what was it? It was back when it was 2008, 2009, when things got really bonkers and we hit $4.30 a gallon. I remember this very clearly because we were having our first child back in 08. And do you remember when gas went crazy? And then I told you, I go, dude, because we were looking for an SUV.
0: Yeah,
1: and they couldn't freaking get rid of
0: one for a song.
1: Oh my gosh.
0: Don't you still have that?
1: No, but because we had too many children and we needed a bigger SUV.
0: The Suburban wasn't cutting.
1: No, it was the Tahoe.
0: Oh, it was a Tahoe.
1: Yeah, because the Tahoe we needed the extra.
0: You got the Honda. That was the Honda Civic of SUVs.
1: Right. So we get a Tahoe, but I remember walking in and the guy goes, "That's not the price you saw." I go, "I think it is," and he goes. And he goes over to his internet manager. The internet manager goes, yeah, that is what we're doing.
0: That's where we are.
1: And I was like, and I put a deposit down. And it was crazy because we bought it. And they were like, well, and you know, obviously with $4.30 a gallon, which back in 08 was crazy. But they immediately went down to like 09. You remember? They went to like $1.60. And I remember being like, I'm the biggest genius on planet Earth. Gas went to $1.60 like immediately after all that, after we bought that super cheap SUV, and then they went back up again at some point.
0: We got this text.
1: Yeah,
0: it says, "You want to pay off Iran? No thanks, Obama. When did KSL go liberal? I'm out."
1: What are we talking about? Was it something you said? I don't remember saying pay off Iran. Did you say that?
0: No.
1: Oh, I don't know. I don't know when we got back. I don't know when we said that at all. I was just saying, hey. When is gas going to get down to less than $10 a gallon in Big Sur, California?
0: I just said, hey, the only thing that's going to bring gas prices down is when we wrap this thing up Iran.
1: Millard.
0: Yeah.
1: Did we did the three things, but we only did one of the things.
0: We did the important one.
1: Oh.
0: I just wanted to give you a chance to, you know, spread your weird liberalism.
1: I wanted you to be able to defend Iran over here. That's why I wanted to give you some extra time. I love being on the radio because this happens every time. I don't know what. I don't know when you said. I assume it was you.
0: He texted again. Is funding abortions next?
1: Oh boy.
0: He's going straight for the throat,
1: you.
0: Man.
1: He's going at you. Are you still working? My favorite thing is too when people go, "Are you still working with that liberal guy?" And I go, "Who? You still working with that liberal guy over at KSL?"
0: I'm still trying to figure out. I'm still stuck on helping Iran win this war. So that's where I am.
1: I forgot when you came on this radio station, Ethan. You were going to become that guy.
0: I know. I'm the worst.
1: Oh my goodness! All right.
0: Let's. Should we do the other two things when we come back? The other two of the three.
1: Sure. And we'll get back into because we also have a couple of things to jump into as well from a local standpoint because we do have the Utah Jazz may have officially almost turned this ship around. Officially, almost one of my favorite things to do. So stay right here with us. It's KSL Brightside.
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5: Turn your afternoon around. That's a great, great way to talk about the Nightside, or pardon me, KSL Brightside. Boy, did you hear that?
6: Hey, everybody, mark it down. That's the first time we called it the Nightside Project after all these years.
5: Yeah,
6: it only took a week for us to get into it, and here we are.
5: Yeah, that's absolutely right.
6: It's good.
5: All right, we promised we'd do the other two things that are top three things.
6: Yeah, and I wanted to break into the sports side of it, if you'll allow me to roll out some of the sports.
5: You got something you want to roll out? Okay, then I'm going to shelve these other two things.
6: Well, those are boring.
5: Show me.
6: But I did want to get to... So a couple things going on in the world of the Utah Jazz, the Utah Mammoth, any of the Smith Entertainment Group-owned properties. First, the Delta Center is getting updated, of course, in the parking garage is that's on that, what would that be, the southwest side of the building there. The parking is going to be that that private parking for the players. And so for years, they just had like a, it was still private. Like you... But the thing was, it was kind of open. They didn't have it covered. And so now they want the covered parking there at the southwest. So that part's getting figured out. But they're also, every year, they're trying to, over the next couple of years, they're trying to figure out how to make it to where, or not they're trying to figure it out. They're engineering the building. Right now, it's a basketball arena. And that's one thing that's been a struggle is the hockey side of things is there are a couple places in the building still that are one goal views only. Inside the of the ice.
5: Really?
6: So, yeah. And so that was one of the things they had to change with the building was this is it's a fully basketball, full basketball kind of venue. And now to be able to maximize the seating on top of being able to have views from all of the different seats there.
5: So why is there obstructed view? Is it because the ice rink is bigger than the basketball court?
6: I think so. But also I think it's the boards make it difficult because the boards, you know, on a basketball court, it's all open. Right. In the hockey arena, you have the boards that come up part way and they're solid around the side. And so you actually have, and then glass that comes up over that. And so If you're flattened out at all on those sides, then those boards end up kind of making making it a problem to be able to see
5: the
6: goal.
5: There's not enough rake there, pitch. Slope pitch.
6: Yeah, and so you've got, and that's what they're doing is that they're kind of making a little bit more whoop, kind of a, so you can see down onto the ice versus just straight over the, you know, the boards were in the way. I don't know what the mathematics are to go into it, except for that they're making it a little by little. Every time to where they're making it to where you can see those goals and they're getting better and better every year. But yeah, we're getting to that point. But more importantly, the Utah Jazz. So I don't know if you know this, Ethan. There's a big conspiracy theory that the NBA is, well, in the NFL, the NHL.
5: They don't like Utah teams.
6: Well, not just that. I mean, that's certainly a
5: thing. Because I'm familiar with that. That dates back
6: to... Yeah, but the conspiracy is that the NBA has certain teams that it wants to win the lottery. Because last year, and the last handful of years, have been crazy... Like teams with mathematical odds less than 1%, less than 5% to win the first pick of the lottery. Because if you're the worst team in the league, you have the highest odds. And in the Jazz case, they've been not good for the last handful of years, which is difficult for us because we don't do that. You know, we were just used to the team making the playoffs for 20 plus years with Jerry Sloan. And then even after they might have a year down or two, they would get right back into it again. And this has been the longest stretch since the team came here from New Orleans that they've been out of the playoffs. And the Utah Jazz, for the lottery last year, they had the worst record in the league. And they ended up with the fifth pick, which, like, mathematically was a pretty tough draw. And the team that got it was a team who had less than 1% of the odds to win it, which is the Dallas Mavericks, who had just traded away Luka Doncic to L.A. And so they're like, the commissioner is going to give them the first pick in the lottery, right? And he's going to rig it. Mm-hmm. Because as a thank you for sending,
5: is that realistic though?
6: Probably not, but it's still fun to be able to conspire with. But the Jazz got the number two pick. Numerically, they had them about at the fifth, sixth, or seventh pick for about the number that they were probably going to get. And then after a few things happened, then the Jazz ended up looking like, okay, they're going to have a top four spot considering some of the teams that had been kicked out of the draft or had lost spots in the lottery. So numerically, it got down to it. Then it was like, okay, they're going to be in the top four. And then when their name wasn't picked at number four, it's like, okay, they got the top three. Not picked at number three, they were either going to have the number one pick or the number two pick, and they ended up with the number two pick, and the Washington Wizards ended up with number one. They're expected to likely take A.J. DeBonta, who's the BYU superstar. I say the Wizards are. But the Jazz might make a deal for him as well. So that's a big deal. If they can get even more. So I think that the corner is being turned. And, of course, it took less than 24 hours for the lottery results to hit that Utah was going to pick number two in the lottery in the draft overall this year.
5: Yeah,
6: for me to get an email from the Jazz and say, Jazz are picking second. Put in your season ticket deposits now. And I thought, well, that's kind of a fun. That's a it's a great.
5: Is this the most cost effective way though to build a team? To kind of put everything on that one pick.
6: Yeah, nothing's cost effective like in the NBA because you just have to. I mean, they have salary caps.
5: Because you know what it feels like. You know what it feels like is basically they said, "All right, we're either going to have a championship team or we're going to have no team."
6: Yeah, and that was the thing that's the debate every year. It's like, okay, the commissioner has to figure out a way. They've incentivized teams to be bad. If they aren't going to the playoffs, then you better be the worst team so you can get the best pick. And so they've tried to flatten the odds. They've had to try to come up with all these different scenarios to try to do it, to try to make it more fair, so to speak.
5: But whatever. But maybe I'm just naive. But whatever happened to just finding good players and coaching them well and building that program and attracting people in?
6: Yeah, free agency is tough, and free agency doesn't really exist anymore. The thing is that drawing players in to the state of Utah. Is a difficult sell compared to drawing them in and coaching them and getting them good to be. So, they'll be on a mediocre team, but in LA, more than they would want to be on a good team in Utah.
5: How often is this happening though, where a team goes from being among the worst in the NBA to the very next year?
6: It happened very recently.
5: Is this how it is now? I mean, is this. Like, is this now going to be the best way to?
6: I mean, that's the thing is that they have been doing this for a while, getting a really, really good draft pick, drafting well, and trading for guys. Those are the ways to do it because free agency isn't really a thing anymore. You've got to trade to get guys. So they traded during the season to get a really, really good player out of Memphis, Jaren Jackson Jr. And then with the number two pick now, they've got a couple of great young guys that they feel like they could bring in. I don't know if it's going to end up being AJ Devonta if they trade for that pick to be able to get Washington, convince them to, you know, to give it up. Because AJ Devonta played at BYU. He prepped partly in high school here in the state of Utah. So it goes, he was in high school, ended his high school career in Utah, played his 1 year of college ball in Utah. And then if he's able to go to the Jazz, which, by the way, Ryan Smith is kind of connected to all those, you know, spots. Yeah. And so I think that a lot of people would be like, they showed him too in the conspiracy. Well, not necessarily a conspiracy, but they had him and a bunch of other players at the draft lottery last night. Mm-hmm. Nobody's being drafted. But as soon as they were like, and the Washington Wizards get the first pick in the draft this year, and they show him in the crowd and just a dead-faced, like, reaction to it. And people are like, look how pissed
5: is it? Is he mad or is it just poker face?
6: I don't know. I don't know, but it works out well. If it said the Utah Jazz got the number one pick, I bet you would have seen a big smile on his face. Here's the thing. Regardless, he gets a guaranteed amount of money that rolls in when you're the number one overall pick in these drafts, and it's in the $25 to $35 million range. Wow. I can't remember what the number is.
5: Do you think there are good odds that he's going to try and make a deal for Devonta?
6: It's Danny Ainge and Austin Ainge. They love making deals, man, and they are pretty bonkers about doing it. So we'll see what Justin Zanuck and the Ainge family do with this one. And so, at the behest of, the ownership, Ryan Smith probably has a dog in the fight, but he lets his guys run this thing. And I think he knows that they know what the best is for the team.
5: Have these guys taken on a lot of extra risk? Because what happens if this doesn't work out?
6: What happens if they
5: spend all this time, let's say, well, with the owners or with
6: management,
5: with Ainge, you know, they've gone through this traumatic experience, right? Because they were even fined for what was going on. If this doesn't work out, I mean, at what point does the Jazz just disband and join other teams?
6: they become a new, they expand and go to another. It's not going to be that. This is a team that tries. There are teams who don't try any of the years. And they're in the bottom of the lottery every dang year, and they don't even care. And the Jazz are just not that type of organization. They're trying to win. And you're going to see it turn a corner this year. They've made moves. I think it's going to happen. So good news for Jazz fans. So buy your season tickets today. They just told me, hey, you got to buy your season tickets, man, because we just got the number two pick overall. So why not? Why not have to do it? Will you explain to me what's going on with this Utah Historical Museum deal that you put in the rundown? Because I'm kind of curious about it.
5: Yeah, I can. So, they've rebuilt the Capitol complex. Have spent the last, geez, when did they start rebuilding that?
6: I want to say like 10 years ago.
5: I think it was more than that.
6: Because seen the cranes up there for, it feels like a decade plus.
5: And they built those two other outbuildings when they were renovating the Capitol, because they'd all met there. And that was, I think that was 20 years ago, Alex.
6: That's crazy.
5: To be honest with you.
6: I lived right across the street for a while, and it seems like it's been under construction since then, which was back in 2005.
5: So one of those buildings there, I think the one at the back of the property, is going to become a Utah Historical Museum. Now, this is our first state historical museum. We are actually...
6: Had one?
5: No, and we're one of two states. You know what other state doesn't have one?
6: Some backwoods state we don't want to be associated with. If it's Idaho, I'll be pretty upset.
5: Nope, Idaho. Proud of their history.
6: They got one.
5: They've got one.
6: What is it?
5: It's Hawaii.
6: I feel like they would have a pretty cool historical museum, too. Is it like us? They just haven't taken the initiative?
5: I guess. I don't...
6: Our problem? Why wouldn't we do it? We're big on history in this state.
5: I didn't even realize we didn't have one. Because there are ways to learn about Utah history. And they've always had, like, historical displays up at the Capitol. Do you remember when the Mormon meteor was in the Capitol building there in the basement?
6: That big car? Yeah, oh, yeah.
5: So they've always had that. I just never realized that we never had a quote-unquote history museum. So this is going to be cool. They say they've got about 30,000 artifacts that are currently stuffed away in storage locations, and they can't fit 30,000 in this new museum, but they've got it all set. So
6: plus, let's be honest,
5: rotating.
6: Out of the 30,000, probably some duds. You know what I mean?
5: Like, I guaranteed there's some duds.
6: They're all, what was this? It's one of the 30,000 artifacts. We're throwing it away.
5: This is a glass bottle.
6: It's going to Deseret. It's going to DI. Sorry.
5: That's actually where we got this artifact.
6: And actually, you know what? We've had historical museums in the state of Utah for years. They're DIs. They're all in DI locations. They're just operated. And you go in there, I got this golf club. Where'd you get it? Well, Utah Historical Museum. They're selling it for $2. Oh, man. I love it.
5: Oh, geez. Among the items, though, so they're going to, every several months, they'll be rotating things out because they want to show as much as they have.
6: Mm-hmm.
5: But among the things they have is a shirt that was worn by Michael J. Fox as Marty McFly in Back to the Future Part 3 because some of that film was filmed in Monument Valley.
6: Oh, okay. Yeah, yeah, yeah.
5: And so
6: because I'm thinking number 3 is the old west one. Okay, good.
5: You know what so they went the state bought that at auction for $45,000.
6: Is that a good price? That seems steep to me.
5: It's the first, I've never bought anything like that before, so I don't know if that's a good price. But you know what's funding this? This is actually interesting.
6: The federal gas tax that we just eliminated.
5: This is being funded by the black license plates.
6: Oh, listen, and it's getting funded, man, I'll tell you.
5: Oh, yeah, they got
6: money. The Utahns are pouring in. With the black license plates. We got sucked into it. We have a couple of them in our garage.
5: Yeah, well,
6: I like them better than the other ones.
5: Well, I want to say thank you.
6: You're welcome.
5: For this museum, Alex. And you know, when they open it, let's go up and check it out.
6: Yep.
5: And
6: I want to do it.
5: And you
6: wait.
5: Can
6: when's
5: see,
6: it going to open?
5: It opens. Oh, Jesus!
6: Oh, if we're not doing a remote from there, I'm going to be mad. You know what?
5: Just call them and say I bought 3 of those license plates.
6: I deserve to be in that grand opening. We're going to put our radio show right there.
5: Less than 2 months.
6: All right, we'll take a break. When we come back, a couple more segments left on the program, including, oh, man, the state of Texas going at Netflix hardcore. We'll tell you why next right here on KSL Brightside.
7: Good afternoon. It's 2:32 at KSL News Radio. I'm Jeff Kaplan. Our top local story this hour. Expect delays getting into Salt Lake City Airport starting today. Through Memorial Day weekend, the airport has started work repaving all their roads. That includes not only the departure and arrival pickup and drop-off points, but also the rental car lanes as well.
8: I think it's really important to know that it could be backed up. And so it would be a smart idea, a really wise idea for people to plan extra time.
7: Airport spokesperson Nancy Vollmer says they're going to keep 2 lanes open at all times, but the single exit outbound inevitably leads to backups. The construction goes through May 27th. Our top national story this hour from ABC News. New polling suggests young people are less hopeful about job prospects. Here's ABC's Mike Dubusky.
9: Young people are less optimistic about finding a job than older Americans are, according to a new Gallup poll. 43% of those surveyed between the ages of 18 and 34 say it's a good time to find a job. That marks a 27% decline from 2023, similar to feelings expressed in the lead-up to the financial crisis of 2009. When researchers asked those over 55, 64% reported optimism about the job market. Mike Dubusky, ABC News.
7: Your money at this moment. The Dow, it was up 95 points today. Markets closed now. The NASDAQ up 27 points. And coming up, record heat today and beyond. KSL weather is on the way next. KSL News Time, 2:34.
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19: Good speeds on the Valley freeways, but in Davis County, a crash with possible injuries affecting both east and westbound directions of SR 193 at 10th East. This is going to be just west of I-15. You'll also see crews in Utah County responding to an accident northbound I-15, about 1600 North Orem. South traffic on the shoulder. Live at the Eccles presents River Dance. Five performances Friday through Sunday, beginning May 22nd at the Eccles Theater. Tickets at liveeccles.com. Ricky Mies in the KSL Traffic Center.
7: KSL weather starting this afternoon. 3 days of temperatures in the low 90s. Thursday, we only reach 81 and it cools off from there. But right now, 88 degrees. I'm Jeff Kaplan from the KSL Common Spirit Health Studios. 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
5: And you're sure management's okay with this?
4: And Alex Keery.
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5: All right, welcome back. This is KSL Brightside. I'm Ethan Millard here with Alex Keery. And yesterday, I wanted to take a nice Mother's Day drive. The whole family, nice drive. Enjoy that beautiful, beautiful late spring day we had. This has been the best spring, Alex. Just long and amazing.
6: Yeah.
5: It started in January.
6: Ends today. I was going to say, ends today with the 90s.
5: We're wrapping it up now. But yeah. Boy, hasn't it been a great, just long, amazing spring?
6: I will say that
5: I've loved it.
6: We were up in Idaho for a baseball tournament this weekend, and I was like, man, it was like borderline chilly, and I was like, this is awesome. The sun's out. Right. It's been perfect weather, man.
5: At this point, global warming, I'm all about it.
6: On board for years.
5: I'm fine with letting the future hold what it holds. I'm just gonna love this, right?
6: Just like enjoy
5: I didn't shovel snow this year. It was great.
6: I don't think I've shoveled snow the last 2 years, to be honest.
5: Yeah.
6: And I haven't fired up my snowblower, which you know I love, and I'm actually sad that we don't get to fire it up as often anymore.
5: I'll tell you though, so yesterday I wanted to go on the nice drive, and I thought, well, let's drive up Big Cottonwood Canyon, then over. It's been a while since I did Guardsman's Pass.
6: Yeah.
5: But I looked it up, it's closed.
6: Oh, it is?
5: And it wasn't going to open until like May 31st. I thought, oh, well, we won't do that.
6: Hmm.
5: Well, actually, now it's open. It opened today.
6: Oh, look at that.
5: UDOT says, hey, guess what? We're doing it early. We don't need to keep it closed. It's like, basically, if the road is snow-free, so we're just going to open it, 2 or 3 weeks early.
6: I like it.
5: Earlier than they had planned. So maybe I'll do that this weekend. Maybe I'll take that drive this weekend.
6: Well, I haven't done that drive. When we lived in Salt Lake, we did it a couple times, but it's been nice for the sake of being able to travel and not worry about the ice on the roads.
5: But, I just wish
6: again, Again, these are unintended consequences of of us not getting water and not getting enough snow. It's like, yeah, but I didn't crash this weekend on the slick roads because there wasn't any slick roads.
5: Well, you know what we need, though? So I do wish that Guardsman's Pass was a little bit more of an easier route than having to go. Because from where I am, I could get to Park City easily going straight over the top.
6: Sure.
5: But I have to go all the way through Parley's. So what I think they ought to do is let's just run an elevated roadway just right up and over that pass, just like we do overpasses, you know, down here in the valley, right up and over, do 70 miles an hour from the gravel pit in Cottonwood Heights.
6: Just all the way over.
5: All the way up and over to, you know.
6: It's like an express lane. You can't get out of it. You're not allowed to leave it. Once you get in it, you got to stay on it.
5: Yeah. But we can build that, right? Can we build that?
6: Well, not when we're eliminating gas taxes.
5: Yeah, I guess that's
6: on the
5: true.
6: Way to be able to do it. Can't do it.
5: But that'll be a fun drive. I just barely saw that headline on KSL.com, so I thought I'd mention it.
6: Nice.
5: By the way, we'd love for you to join the Brightside Project at noon. So at noon every day before we do the show over the air.
6: You just said project again.
5: Did I say the Nightside Project?
6: No, you said Brightside Project. Which I... Still feels right to me.
5: I need to take a break. Okay, 3, 2, 1.
6: Restart.
5: We would love for you to join us on KSL Brightside. At noon, we do a live stream on YouTube, and it is so great. We hang out with such cool people there. So if you're having lunch at your desk at work and you need someone to hang out with, pull up YouTube and check out our live stream. We kick it off at about 12:05, actually, is when we kick it off.
6: If you're driving over Guardsman, trying to get the Guardsman way over there, then or Guardsman Pass, you can
5: just
6: listen to us all day.
5: Just put your tablet up on the dash.
6: No, don't do that. We cannot say that we endorse that in any way, but you can listen. You can absolutely listen to
5: us. That's good. Thanks for jumping in there with that.
6: No, I just had to try to do the KSL news thing and go, do not. But you can also text, by the way, 57500 if you want to weigh in on the program.
5: We'd love to see it. We'd love to see it noon. It's there on YouTube. It's
6: look, this one says
5: just
6: that
5: look for KSL Brightside on YouTube.
6: This texter said the same thing. Most of the Mountain Canyon gates have opened early. Diamond Fork Canyon also opened early. So there you go.
5: So good. All right. Netflix today is being sued by the state of Texas. The state of Texas is saying that Netflix has not been honest with the data that they collect.
6: Oh, wow.
5: They're saying that Netflix always said that they don't collect and sell data on their subscribers. In fact, part of the Texas complaint says that in 2020, they have Reed Hastings, who was Netflix CEO, and I think Reed was also the founder, wasn't he? Reed Hastings.
6: Is that the guy who bought part of Powder Mountain up here?
5: I have no idea. Saying in 2020, quote, "We don't collect anything." And he said that as a way to distinguish Netflix from Amazon, Facebook, and Google, which are heavy data scrapers. And so he said, we don't collect anything. Turns out, though, that they actually have been collecting and selling data this whole time. So Texas is selling them. Now, this is what...
6: They're suing them. Yeah, yeah. What are they... So what are they selling them? What are they saying that we're not collecting anything and then they are?
5: They're saying that that's the point. So they're saying Netflix said that they weren't collecting and selling this data. It turns out they are. Texas says that violates the Texas Deceptive Trade Practices Act. And in the complaint, they said this: Netflix's end game is simple and lucrative. Get children and families glued to the screen, harvest their data while they're stuck there, and then monetize the data for handsome profit. When you watch Netflix, Netflix watches you, which they
6: sounds
5: ripped
6: very
5: off
6: scary.
5: Of. You know who they ripped off? That
6: what,
5: off
6: the Matrix?
5: Of?
6: What?
5: No, they ripped it off of that Yakov Smirnov. In
6: Data,
5: Soviet Union.
6: Data watches you.
5: In Soviet Union, yeah. TV watches you.
6: Yeah, Netflix watches you in Soviet Union.
5: I don't have the full complaint here. I'm hoping and I'm assuming that Texas included a footnote and an attribution to that comedian.
6: To Yakov Smirnov, yeah.
5: But I don't know.
6: Well, I will say that if they've been selling it and they said they weren't, like, that's the thing where they go, they're trying to get these kids addicted to Netflix. I was like, well, yeah, that's what, when you say addicted to Netflix, what are we talking about? They're like, well, they just play the next episode or whatever. Are they... When they say harvest their information too, it makes it sound like they're harvesting organs. It makes it sound like that you end up in a bathtub with.
5: How do you know they're not?
6: I don't like the word harvest. They're like, they're harvesting your data.
5: It is an aggressive word for sure. But Texas is asking that the company purge all the data it collected illegally.
6: Yeah.
5: To specifically request users' consent when drawing data for targeted advertising. Now, Alex, I do see what you're saying. Of course, it's smart for Netflix to deliver content that people want to watch and to learn and figure out how to maximize that exposure. But I think at a certain point, though, isn't it worth determining that what is smart for a company to do might also be actually, though, bad for us overall? We've done that in the past. We did that with things like smoking, right? It was really smart for cigarette companies to market cigarettes the way they did. It was smart. It was good, really good business decision. They were smart.
6: Not good for the public.
5: Terrible for the public. Yeah. And I think we're starting to understand that there's a lot here in the online world that is actually really, really bad.
6: Well, it's one of the, it's been tough because they were obviously very, very much, and they're ahead of it. The tech companies, they will take the inch or they'll take the mile. And then when they're told to walk it back to an inch, it takes a while too for that. And so you're right. They're just, they're ahead of it in that sense. I feel like with Netflix, even if they just saw my household and it didn't have my quote unquote information, but they saw that I had four child accounts that are on there and then two adult accounts or whatever, then they go, we already know. And just by based off of what I'm watching, then they go, based off of what you're watching, we know that your four kids are between the ages of this and this, and then we can market to that. And technically we're not getting quote unquote, I mean, what counts as personal information? You know what I mean? They can probably skate that line and go, we didn't collect any of that data. All we were doing is it was saying, their difference was adults and children. Obviously, homes have adults and children. And then we just were, all it was telling us was if they had more than one children account, we were just trying to make sure that they were being safe. We were trying to protect them.
5: Isn't that amazing how much our attitudes have changed over time? How freaked out we were about data collection and those opportunities years and years ago. And now today, we just assume that it's happening. That exposure that we've had over the years has really kind of deadened our concern for it. And so I don't know. I'll be interested to watch and see how successful Texas is, because it sometimes feel like I'll look at my kids who are just, you know, zombies on their phones, and I'll wonder if we're sleepwalking into something that we might regret over the long term. So opportunities like this, in my mind, are kind of refreshing. So, all right, we got to grab a quick break. When we come back, we've got the final segment.
6: Not just that. We've got an easy way for you to understand hantavirus symptoms in case those hit at your house. They won't, by the way. And also, on top of it, things that have been ruined because they've become too popular. Stay right here with us. It's KSL's Brightside.
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1: Welcome back. You're listening to KSL Brightside. We got a couple of really nice texts right in a row at 57500. This one says...
2: Offsets the mean ones we got earlier about you and your liberalism.
1: I've outed myself.
2: For no apparently. Reason.
1: All right. This one says, thanks for bringing Alex and Ethan back. They are the best.
2: We are.
1: And then this one says, it's really great to have you guys back on the air.
2: Contractually, how long do we have to keep these welcome back posters up in the studio?
1: I think they're permanent.
2: They'll be up there. If we don't touch them, then they'll stay up for a long, long time. That's what I'm saying. Like, if we just, these posters will be here. You know what I'm going to do? I'm going to put it next to my wife's side of the bed. I'm going to take one of these home and just put it right there next to her side of the bed. When she wakes up, just scare the absolute.
1: I'm going to do that. I'm going to put it in the front yard.
2: Put it on your porch facing out to the street.
1: My family would be so mortified.
2: Oh, they'd be
1: They would
2: so
1: just
2: mad.
1: Die.
2: I love it.
1: All right. And we got a text related to what we were chatting about there at the end, and that is how we, how we've kind of become a little deadened to some of the privacy issues and things like that.
2: Because we want our tech. We'll put up with it.
1: Right. And also, you know, we've largely gotten away with it. You know, a lot of the catastrophic things haven't seen, but there's still, you still get that sense of that chipping away of something. And, you know, you're not sure that it's necessarily the right direction. But this one, this individual says, this is DJ. DJ said, when I was young, I was told, don't get in a car with a stranger. And now I call Uber. It's a great example of how much that changes.
2: You offer in Soviet Union.
1: TV watches you.
2: Yeah, and you give the candy to the stranger to get into their car, right? That's the thing now. Hey, can I get in your car? Here's some money.
1: I remember when I was young that the whole idea, it was the microchip. The humans could be microchipped.
2: Yeah.
1: You know, you have a microchip in your
2: hand.
1: Absolutely,
2: yeah.
1: And then that would be required to pay
2: or
1: for
2: the barcode tattoo on the back of the neck. That was another fun one.
1: And I've gotten so used to all this technology that sometimes when I'm trying to buy something, I'm like, give me the microchip.
2: Can I
1: just get a microchip? Do I have to get my wallet out again? Do I really have to double click the side button on my phone again to get Apple Pay to come up?
2: This is my beef against the Walton family.
1: They've got it for dogs. Yeah. Why can't they have it for me?
2: Here's my beef against the Walton family. You have to insert a card at Walmart or Sam's. Like you, unless you do like the scan and go thing they do at Sam's, but at Walmart, and all my cards, the chips are just like decimated by rubbing up against each other in my wallet forever because I have one of those like thin wallets and they're just all ruined after like 6 months. And Walmart's like, looks like you don't have any money to pay for this. I'm like, I do, but you guys won't like, they don't do tap. You can't do tap at Walmart. And so I'm always like, and there it's because it's a little dollar saving situation for them. Yeah. As long as they can get you a point of sale to do the actual like present a physical card, they get money from the companies or they have to pay less of a fee or whatever it is. So anyway.
1: I've started using tap because I have a card, my primary card. I have one card that everything goes through and I do it for the benefits. I do it so that I can
2: you get the points.
1: You know,
2: that's what we do.
1: I do traveling every year and and it relies on this method. And so I use it and it started delaminating. And that's when I switched to the tap. I didn't do the tap forever. I didn't do tap. I'm sorry. I didn't do Apple Pay forever.
2: Oh,
1: the phone tap.
2: Yeah.
1: I didn't do that forever. I just would get my card out. And then it started splitting and delaminating. Yeah. And then that's when I finally got serious and I used the Apple Pay on the phone. And now that's what I use and it's going great.
2: So the front end of the show, we of course had a news conference. Well, it wasn't even a news conference. It was what they call the media scrum at the Department of Health here in the state of Utah, where they said, hey, look, here's what's going on with the hantavirus stuff. Three people from the state of Utah are part of the 15 that were exposed to it, at least, or at least were on the ship.
1: On the ship. 15 Americans.
2: 15 Americans, three of them from Utah. So 13 of those went to Nebraska. Two of them went to Atlanta. As far as we know, the Utahns are at the Nebraska facility because that's who Governor Herbert, or gosh, why do I keep saying that? Hello. The Governor Spencer Cox has been working with the governor of Nebraska. Now, we did want to dumb it down a little bit because I thought, you know, we have a little bit of a younger crowd who listens sometimes, and maybe if we wanted to help them understand what symptoms were, they brought it up. They said, hey, here are some of the symptoms with hantavirus. Now, it's not communicable.
1: Yep. All those work.
2: It's in my, you know, you can't re-say it after a few times.
1: Yeah.
2: But they did want to educate you a little bit on what this was. And I dumbed it down for the rest of us who need music to be able to explain it to it. So here's what hantavirus sounds like when it comes to your actual symptoms here, as provided in the form of rap.
3: Yeah, yeah.

0: right, so there you go.
1: Yeah, I'm a sleeping when hope she starts, for the best guy.
0: I know. When she, I'm one of those guys too. When your muscles ache like heartbreak. That's a real thing.
1: That's a phenomenal.
0: When the lady came in with the, with mouse droppings, like I was like, all right, I'm out. We don't need the rest of this song the rest of the way.
1: We don't need the gory, gory details.
0: If you're wondering what the symptoms are, somebody did point out via text, they're like, Gene Hackman's wife, that's what she passed away from.
1: Yeah, it's a serious thing. So as you're doing spring cleaning, I mean, this is a good reminder. Don't sweep out those mousetraps. If you've got an area where there have been rodents, yeah, don't sweep it out.
0: Blower.
1: Don't vacuum.
0: No.
1: Get some water and disinfectant in there. Damp it down and then wipe it up. Because if it gets airborne, that's what gets you.
0: Yeah, do what we did. So. Just sell the house.
1: just walk away from it.
0: I think there have been some rodents here. All right.
1: Anyway,
0: well,
1: you'll love this house. Don't go in this room in the basement or the shed.
0: We haven't been there for years, and we're not going to go in. So
1: we recommend you not.
0: Congratulations, yeah.
1: So, but if you're, so that, I guess that's kind of the latest on the hantavirus. You were making fun of me last week because I kept wanting to talk about it.
0: You brought it up too much. Yeah,
1: now,
0: you did.
1: But now look, now the rest of the world is catching up to my interest in this. So we had on the program a little earlier, and you can find this, by the way, and you'll be able to hear some of this today with Jeff Kaplan. Coming up here in a few minutes, but he'll have more information on what they talked about in this press conference and what the details are. And so our understanding is there are those three Utahns stuck in Nebraska watching Netflix if they could remember their password.
0: You saw it. They got to come over. What were the details that I liked from today were?
1: Flying on the private jet.
0: They got to take a private jet home.
1: Yeah. That was cool.
0: Got on the private jet. I'm assuming they got
1: peanuts.
0: Well, like what?
1: Tomato juice?
0: Well, just some.
1: Or the Bloody Mary mix like you like?
0: I like the Bloody Mary mix on the plane because I'm classy like that. I'm like, I don't know, do you have any vegetables that have a ton of garlic in it?
1: And then the flight attendant says, oh, this man is interesting. Says, everyone wants a Diet Coke, but him, he wants the.
0: They roll their eyes and go, ugh, and they go to the bottom drawer and they pull it out and they go, can I have the can? No, you can't.
1: No.
0: The rest of the plane says you can't have it. All right, so there you go. Man, Ethan. First breaking news day from since being back onto the.
1: I thought we did amazing.
0: We had to do the press conference, yeah. So to make it,
1: we did great.
0: Make it official again. But yes, feels like we're back in the seat again. But guess who's back in the seat? Jeff Kaplan. You're gonna want to get the real news coming up next, and we'll be back tomorrow for the other news on KSL Brightside.
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4: Good afternoon, 3 o'clock at KSL News Radio. I'm Jeff Kaplan. We're at 88 degrees in Salt Lake City, KSL's top story. Some Box Elder County residents plan to fight the controversial data center at the ballot box. Referendums are being filed in hopes of overturning the project, and we get the story from KSL News Radio's Heather Peterson.
5: Multiple referendums have now been filed, two of which were submitted by Bayer, or the Box Elder County Referendum Group. Farah Pliley with Bayer says their opposition stems from the lack of transparency on this project and that it could impact a number of aspects of their lives. She says a lot of people were outraged. The Box Elder County Commission approved the project at their last meeting.
6: They asked a lot of questions about what it's going to do to the Great Salt Lake, what it's going to do pollution-wise, energy-wise, tax-wise. They asked all of the right questions, but we didn't get any clarifying answers.
5: The county has 20 days to review referendum applications, and if approved, Bayer can start gathering signatures. They would need more than 5,400 signatures to get on the ballot, and Pliley says she's more than confident they'll get the support they need. Heather Peterson, KSL News Radio.
4: Well, Box Elder County residents had just weeks to process the information. Many wonder why environmental studies weren't conducted first. Well, it turns out investor Kevin O'Leary from Shark Tank talked about the quick timeline in a MITA board meeting way back on April 24th. He said he'd only heard about this opportunity 5 months ago.
7: I must say, and why we've been rushing it so fast, it's a competition. There's other campuses, but we've got the tenants knocking on our door. The whole world knows about this project now. And I want to thank everybody again for supporting it, because what we have done here is unprecedented.
4: He specifically thanked Governor Cox, Senate President Stuart Adams, and House Speaker Mike Schultz for their leadership in getting this pushed through quickly, reiterating how unprecedented it is for projects like these to be approved so quickly. KSL News Time 302. Our top national story, Americans aboard that hantavirus cruise ship are now back in the U.S. All but two are at a quarantine facility in Nebraska. By the numbers,
8: 17 Americans, one British national who lives here in the U.S. Two of them now in Atlanta. They're at Emory. They're being evaluated there at the moment. It is unclear to us why they were separated from the rest of this group.
4: That's ABC's Victor Akendo. If anybody in Nebraska tests positive, they could be moved to this more secure biocontainment facility in Atlanta. Three of those Americans under quarantine are from Utah. KSL News Radio's Eric Cabrera is joining us live. He has the latest from state health officials. Eric?
9: Jeff, just a couple hours ago, we had FaceTime with local health officials to find out what life looks like right now for those three Utahns who were exposed. State epidemiologist Leisha Nolan says that they could be monitored for up to 6 weeks before being fully cleared. She also described their current accommodations like a hotel with extra air cleaning.
10: So it really is meant to be something fairly comfortable for these people to stay in while they get evaluated, and it can be determined whether or not they need to stay there for the full 42 days or if they're safe to come back to their home and stay in their own home for that 42 days.
9: Health officials continue stressing the public risk remains extremely low, saying the virus usually requires prolonged close contact with someone already showing symptoms. Live, Eric Cabrera, KSL News Radio.
4: Thanks, Eric. The man accused of trying to shoot up the White House Correspondents' Dinner pleaded not guilty to all charges this morning. News Nation's Hannah Brandt reporting here.
11: Those charges include an attempt to assassinate the president, assaulting a federal officer, and then two additional firearm counts. Allen could be facing a life sentence in prison if convicted of that assassination charge alone. Now, it's only been about 2 weeks since this shooting when Allen is accused of coming to the hotel that was hosting the White House Correspondents' Dinner, then allegedly running past Secret Service agents armed with knives and guns on his way to try to kill President Trump and other administration officials.
4: Cole Allen's lawyers want a special prosecutor because members of the Justice Department who are prosecuting this case were at the dinner. Dozens of people rallied at the Utah State Capitol this morning. They want more affordable child care.
12: People that are making a good living wage are going to take good care of your kids.
13: It wasn't just tired and frustrated parents advocating for government intervention on the cost of child care today. Child care providers like Christina Robles were right there with them.
14: Right now, child care is not sustainable as it is, right? Like, parents can't afford to pay more and providers can't afford to charge less.
13: That's why Robles says she can't even turn a profit at any of the four child care centers she currently runs. She and others are now calling for state leaders to address affordability issues for both parents and providers. Utah lawmakers have proposed a number of bills dealing with this issue in recent years, including one they just passed that gives businesses tax breaks for offering child care themselves. Robles, though, says there's a lot more that needs to be done.
14: Why are we always focusing on the corporation part? Why are we not focusing on the family unit where the money actually really needs to go? So, yeah, great, fine, thank you for that little bit of a push, but that's not all that we need right now.
13: Adam Small, KSL News Radio.
4: KSL News Time, 3:06, and the Monday rush begins. Ricky Meese is here. What's going on?
15: We do have freeway traffic that's building, but also a couple of problems. One, a crash in Davis County at the intersection of SR 193 at 10th East. It's in the cleanup stages, but the one in Taylorsville, it's right in the intersection blocking traffic. A crash on the exit ramp from southbound I-215's West Belt at 4700 South. Ricky Meese in the KSL Traffic Center.
4: And my minute of news is on the way next. Stay with us.
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4: 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I met my wife through online dating. There, I said it. See, we met back at a time when it was actually embarrassing to admit you met online, so we had to make up a love story. She was visiting New York City, but she couldn't figure out how to hail a cab. I was walking by on 6th Avenue, and I see this beautiful damsel in distress. And I confidently held up one finger and got a taxi to stop for her. Now we're married almost 15 years, except the story is a complete joke. We met on the internet, so I have no advice for young adults who are fed up with online dating and have no idea how you'd actually meet someone in the real world. But once again, Whitney Wolf Hurd thinks she has the answer. Raised in Salt Lake City, she founded Bumble, where women make the first move online. Fast forward to years later, the company is in the tank, and she's come back with two ideas. The first, no more swiping right.
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4: B, an assistant named B. Get it, Bumble? B, who helps find you a husband. By 2027, AI will do all the work. You just show up for the first kiss. If this works, that data center in Box Elder could be a marriage machine. What could possibly go wrong? When asked, how did you meet, we might have an entire generation with the same answer. ChatGPT. Or you could walk back and forth on a city street waiting for that damsel in distress. I didn't. But it might work.
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4: 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Here's Ricky Meese.
15: Traffic getting heavy and a little slow on southbound I-15 in Salt Lake County, right as you're approaching 2100 South. And again, from 53rd South through Midvale. After that, you're right back to the posted speed limit. Northbound I-15, you've got a straight shot from Draper to downtown. But right about 6 North, traffic is a little busy. Over to the east, the freeways are looking good on I-215 and I-80. And up to the north, traffic is a little crowded and slow, but it's on the southbound side of I-15, leaving Kaysville and approaching Farmington. Now, we've had an accident in the Davis and Weber County areas. It's actually in Davis County, and it had been affecting both directions of travel, east and westbound, SR-193 at 10th East in Clearfield. It's in the cleanup stages. Michelle?
20: Heavy and slow. This is 7200 West in the 201 freeway. We have a crash westbound blocking left shoulder. Now, if you're on Bankett or

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0: We have breaking news. The Supreme Court has ruled to allow Alabama to use its new congressional map, the one that gets rid of a majority black district. The order includes no explanation, but the three dissenting judges said that the decision is inappropriate and changing the map so close to the midterms will be confusing to voters. KSL News Time, 4:15. And the three things you need to know this hour first.
5: Utah health officials say the risk to the public remains low as three Utahns exposed to hantavirus on a cruise ship continue to be monitored. I'm KSL News Radio's Eric Cabrera.
0: Second, the Box Elder County Clerk's Office is now evaluating multiple referendums filed in opposition to the proposed AI data center. The public may get a chance to vote. Third, our biggest traffic trouble spot.
6: We do have some slow speeds going north and southbound. I-215's west belt between 7th North and the 201 junction. If you're headed southbound on Mountain View, crowded and slow approaching 3500 south. That's pretty typical. Then more slowdown southbound into daybreak. Ricky Meese in the KSL Traffic Center.
7: Beautiful day with lots of sunshine, and the weekend is looking even nicer. I'm Kevin Eubank.
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8: From ABC News, I'm Michelle Franzen. Hantavirus monitoring is taking place in two states after 17 Americans and one British national were evacuated from that Dutch cruise ship. 16 in quarantine at a facility in Omaha, Nebraska. One person who tested positive is in a biocontainment unit. Two others were flown to Georgia. ABC's Steve Osensami is outside Emory Hospital.
9: Emory University Hospital is part of the Regional Emerging Special Pathogen Treatment Center Network within the federally supported National Special Pathogen System, which provides specialized capabilities for safely managing high-consequence infectious diseases.
8: Talks between the U.S. and Iran now stalled again. It comes after the president rejected Iran's response to a ceasefire deal. The president says Iran cannot hold on to its nuclear ambitions, and strikes could resume.
10: It's unbelievably weak, I would say. I would call it the weakest right now. After reading that piece of garbage they sent us, I didn't even finish reading it. I said, I'm not going to waste my time reading it.
8: The president also says he would support lifting the federal gas tax temporarily to help ease surging gas prices. Virginia Democrats asking the U.S. Supreme Court to override a decision by the state's highest court that overturned a voter-approved redistricting ballot measure last week. Ahead of the midterm, South Carolina also considering redrawing its maps, including the district of lone Democratic House member Jim Clyburn. ABC News Washington Bureau Chief Rick Klein with more.
11: You can put voters in a new district, but you can't force them who to vote for. So

0: if you move those voters, including in Congressman Clyburn's district, which is a majority black district in South Carolina, into other districts, the fight becomes for those other districts. Someone like Jim Clyburn, he's been elected 17 times to Congress. His district has changed a number of times.
1: Severe weather targeting parts of the South again today in drought-stricken regions, and extreme heat in western and mountain states raising the risk of wildfires. 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
2: KSL News Time 418. We've been talking about the Box Elder County Data Center for days. One of the protesters' concerns is water. They're worried about how much the center would use to cool its servers. But those behind the development say, no, we're going to reuse the same water over and over. Well, joining us live in the studio, KSL TV's Mike Anderson. Mike, you got a tour of a smaller data center at the University of Utah that uses this system, this closed loop system.
3: Yeah, very similar. It's just a much smaller data center, but yeah, it reuses the water. They take the cold water down a pipe, it cools off the system, then gets very hot, and then moved out, and it's cooled off. And so that second part is where a lot of it is in question, because during the winter, that works pretty easily. During the summer, you have to cool off those pipes somehow, and you can use either water on the pipes or something similar to air conditioning, which uses a lot of power.
2: So there's electricity involved, but it doesn't require even another drop of water?
3: Well, they do have to cap it off here and there. And there's water and glycol on it, and so they have to add both of those from time to time. That's the other part that's not clear. How often will they have to top it off in that particular system? It's not really clear. The really advanced ones, very little you have to top off, but only a few of those are being used right now, and they're at much smaller data centers, so nothing like this scale so far.
2: Okay, so the Box Elder data center is going to be much bigger right from the beginning, isn't it?
3: Yeah, it'll be much bigger than the ones we're seeing nowadays.
2: Okay, would a closed-loop system address any of the other environmental concerns that Utahns have, the electricity and others?
3: Yeah, I mean, it's mainly focused on the water, and in fact, as I mentioned, it could, in fact, be a drain on power, depending on how they do it. And so that's a big question.
2: So when Kevin O'Leary talks about this being a closed loop system, we're not going to drain the Great Salt Lake. Is he being accurate that that's actually what's going to happen? Or is this a gigantic system at such a scale that you really can't tell at this point?
3: Well, we don't know, because the other end of that is they've got to generate all these 9 gigawatts up to that much of power, which often takes a lot of water. But they say they are aiming toward a system that will use little to no, but so we don't know what that means.
2: Thanks a lot for joining us. We appreciate it. Mike Anderson has been working on this story since the beginning, and you're kind of getting cross-eyed over this, aren't you? There's a lot.
3: I am. It's making it hard for me to sleep and keep it all straight, but I think it's important.
2: You're doing great work. We appreciate it.
3: Thank you.
2: Thanks a lot. KSL TV's Mike Anderson. It's 420. 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Ricky, what's going on?
4: We have our typical delays and our not-so-typical slowdowns, like on I-215's East Belt going southbound from Mill Creek to Holiday, approaching and then passing 4500 South. Had a couple of vehicles over to the shoulder, sticking out into the right lane of traffic, but no major delays there. Tack on an extra 5, maybe 10 minutes to your regular travel time. Southbound I-15, the delays there are starting to extend. You have your usual slowdown starting after 33rd South through 90th South, and again in Draper at 123rd South, almost to Bluffdale. Northbound I-15, a little bogged down at the Bangor exit, and then again, bigger slowdowns waiting for you between 33rd South to the North Interchange. If you're in Davis County, you'll see some northbound heavy and slow traffic on I-15 from Clearfield into Riverdale. Michelle?
5: Looking at delays continuing for drivers westbound the 201 freeway, that's busy in spots from I-15 making your way west toward about 8000 West in the Magna area. For drivers that are using Mountain View and Bangor, that is also slow in West Valley, and then those delays in spots are angling down to the south end of the valley on both of those highways. If you're using I-80, you're headed eastbound. Again, clear out by Wendover. We do have a crash that does have those lanes closed, making your way eastbound, but you're going to see the bigger trouble as you're headed east between Bangor Highway and the West Belt. Northbound on the West Belt, that's also remaining busy between the 201 and then going past the west, east side of Salt Lake International. Escape to Copper Rock in southern Utah. 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Michelle Rowe in the KSL Traffic Center.
6: KSL 7-day forecast starts off significantly warm and then cools nicely. We'll start at 91 today, tying a record for the date, mostly sunny skies. 93 tomorrow, mostly sunny skies, likely seeing record-breaking heat. Near records on Wednesday with a high of 90, but breezy. We keep it windy into Thursday, high fire danger, 81. 80 degrees, mostly sunny skies there on Friday. Saturday, 78. And how about Sunday? 74, partly cloudy skies. From the KSL Weather Center, I'm Matt Johnson.
2: 90 degrees in Salt Lake City. 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Stay with us.
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2: We're watching Utah's money after the president rejected the latest Iranian peace deal. Oil prices were up again today, about 3% higher. Gas, though, is holding steady. Here in Utah, you'll pay an average $4.49 a gallon. The saga continues. Elon Musk and OpenAI's Sam Altman were back in federal court today. Microsoft's CEO had to testify as a defendant. Elon is suing Altman for $130 billion, claiming he went back on a promise to keep OpenAI nonprofit. He says that Microsoft helped. On Wall Street today, the Dow was up 95 points. The S&P gained 14 and the NASDAQ picked up 27.
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4: A new crash bringing traffic to a crawl northbound I-15 in South Salt Lake approaching 2100 South. They're going to be blocking off three left lanes of traffic southbound I-15. That's slow in Salt Lake County, a little approaching 2100 South, but most of it from Murray through Draper. Michelle?
5: Still a slow ride for drivers making their way westbound on the 201 freeway between I-15 headed over to Magna. If you're on the west belt, that is slow both directions between I-80 and the 201 freeway. Northbound, those delays, though, continue up past the east side of the airport. And for drivers making their way into Utah County, still looking good at the moment, just minor delays in Linden on northbound I-15. 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
2: Good afternoon, 4:30 at KSL. Jeff Kaplan here. We're at 90 degrees in Salt Lake. KSL's top story. Plan a little extra time on your next flight out of Salt Lake City. The airport is taking advantage of the warm weather, and they're repaving the roads. KSL News Radio's Brianna Willis reports.
16: It's been 15 years since they last repaved the road, and it's time to do it again, says Salt Lake International Airport spokesperson Nancy Vollmer.
17: And so anybody who is dropping off, picking up passengers, so it doesn't matter whether it's the arrivals or departures lane, that will be impacted, as well as all of the car rentals and the parking garage.
16: The repaving starts today and will go until the 27th. Vollmer says it will be a good idea to plan extra time for getting to the airport or leaving. Two lanes will stay open, but still expect some delays since there's only the one exit path. Brianna Willis, KSL News Radio.
2: KSL News Time, 4:31. A federal judge has sided with Utah in the legislature's fight against kratom products. It's also known as gas station heroin. KSL News Radio's Eric Cabrera joins us live to break it down. Eric?
18: Jeff, a federal judge rejected an attempt by kratom manufacturers and an industry group to block Utah's new law, meaning the state can now enforce new rules on stores selling those products while the appeal continues. That includes new licensing requirements for shops selling kratom, vape, nicotine, and cannabinoid products, along with possible fees and ingredient reporting requirements. State leaders say the goal is tighter oversight and more accountability for products being sold to consumers. Kratom itself is a plant-based substance marketed for things like energy, focus, mood, or pain relief, and is sold in drinks, gummies, powders, and capsules at smoke shops and some convenience stores. Live, Eric Cabrera, KSL News Radio.
2: A Tooele man is being accused of trying to kill his wife. Police say the woman called 911 last week, claiming her husband had choked her and tried to snap her neck while saying things like, "I hope you die." Police say Aaron Thomas has a history of domestic violence and has now been charged with attempted murder. KSL News Time, 4:32. Our top national story, the back and forth between the U.S. and Iran continues. President Trump criticizing Iran's response to a peace proposal. Here's ABC's Karen Travers with the very latest.
19: Reiterating his position that Iran cannot have a nuclear weapon, President Trump on Monday signaled pessimism about the current state of the ceasefire between the U.S. and Iran, telling reporters,
20: "It's unbelievably weak. I would say I would call it the weakest right now. After reading the piece of garbage they sent us, I didn't even finish reading it. I said, I'm not going to waste my time reading it."
19: The president went on to say the ceasefire is on, quote, massive life support, but he insists he's not under any pressure to make a deal to end the conflict. Karen Travers, ABC News, the White House.
2: Now the Trump administration's tossing around the idea of temporarily suspending the federal gas tax. That's about 18 cents per gallon of gas, which would lower the price at the pump. But Gas Buddy's Patrick DeHaan says the reduction might not hit as hard as you'd expect.
21: If the underlying price of oil continues to go up, it could be partially masked or offset by a rise in the price of oil. That could happen at the same time. Many factors impact oil at similar time frames. So just because there may be a gas tax holiday doesn't mean you'll literally see the pump price roll back 18 cents.
2: Patrick says the suspension of the tax is not a done deal. The final say is up to Congress. KSL News Time, 4:34. Ogden Valley City has only been incorporated for a couple of months, and already they're facing a $2.2 million budget shortfall. They want to hike property taxes by more than 500% to make up the difference. KSL News Radio's Heather Peterson with the story.
22: City officials sent a letter to the legislature saying the discrepancy is because of a feasibility study commissioned by the Lieutenant Governor's office. They estimated before the city was incorporated that they would have a budget surplus. But now city leaders say that study vastly underestimated the cost of getting a new city up and running, while also overestimating sales tax projections because they were looking at the economy during the post-COVID era.
2: The city was incorporated a day after the deadline to become a taxing entity, so they currently have no way to increase property taxes. That's why they're asking the legislature to make an exception. Young people looking for jobs are not feeling very hopeful. Here's ABC's Mike Dubusky with details.
23: Young people are less optimistic about finding a job than older Americans are, according to a new Gallup poll. 43% of those surveyed between the ages of 18 and 34 say it's a good time to find a job. That marks a 27% decline from 2023, similar to feelings expressed in the lead-up to the financial crisis of 2009. When researchers asked those over 55, 64% reported optimism about the job market. Mike Dubusky, ABC News.
2: Donny Osmond is going to perform with the Tabernacle Choir, not here. They're going to perform together in L.A. at the Holiday Bowl for benefit concerts June 24th and 5th. The concerts will benefit CARE, the Hunger Project, and Helen Keller International. The money raised is going to be matched by the Church of Jesus Christ of Latter-day Saints. If you want to make the trip to Los Angeles, tickets are at the Hollywood Bowl's website, the Hollywood Bowl, where the choir last performed 100 years ago. KSL News Time, 4:36. We have first look traffic. Ricky Meese is here. What's up?
24: It's emergency traffic, Jeff. We have a crash with possible injuries northbound I-15 approaching 2100 South, blocking about four lanes of travel to the left and center, causing heavy delays into Murray. And a new accident popping up southbound I-15 near 90th South Sandy. Ricky Meese in the KSL Traffic Center.
2: Thanks, Ricky. My minute's on the way. Next.
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2: 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Wall Street seems to have cracked the code. After a year of constant crisis, the market is at new highs after traders figured out whatever Trump says, especially about the war, he'll unsay it or contradict himself within hours. Whether this is an effective way to run a country, well, debate amongst yourselves. I'm only here to discuss Wall Street's reaction. Given that the president typically makes his dark and foreboding announcements overnight, then offers positive statements around 2 p.m. when the market closes, Wall Street's answer has been to ditch all the charts and the data and run the stock market like it's a Chili's menu on Cinco de Mayo. First, you had the taco trade. Buy whenever Trump makes a threat because taco, Trump always chickens out. But now the veteran Wall Street players have invented another trade, the nacho trade. Not a chance Hormuz opens. Nacho. But that's not enough. Now these weary Wall Street traders are trying to come up with acronyms for chalupa and burrito. Savvy traders have noticed the White House tends to walk back the president's most belligerent statements on weekends, which could give us the quesadilla trade, where officials quickly undo every silly assertion Donald improvised lately anyway. Quesadilla. But a disclaimer, before you use any of these as a trading strategy, FAFO. And if you don't know what that one means, that's okay.
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24: Good news and bad news. The bad news is there was a crash on northbound I-15, taking up four left and center lanes of traffic approaching 2100 South. But the good news is they held back traffic for just a couple of minutes, got all vehicles moved over to the right shoulder, and all lanes are open again. But more bad news, it's still stop-and-go delays back to 45th South in Murray. Southbound I-15, heavy and slow from 13th South to 2100 South, and then stop-and-go speeds as you go from Murray at 45th South to 90th South Sandy, where we have an accident over to the left. If you are making your way northbound I-15, trying to get into Davis County, a little busy and slow approaching the north interchange into North Salt Lake, and then more delays northbound I-15, Clearfield into Riverdale. Michelle?
26: Starting off in Utah County, we have delays on Pioneer Crossing right east of I-15, and then that's going to straggle on over to the Saratoga Springs area and then over into the ranches. This is on Pioneer Crossing where you're meeting Quarry Ride Boulevard. Now, if you're headed southbound on Mountain View Corridor, we're going to see some slowdowns in that area, as well as you're going between 2100 North and Lehigh and the Pioneer Crossing. For drivers on 2100 North, that also remains very busy. I-15 still holding out in Utah County, though, but we do have delays for drivers making their way westbound on the 201 freeway between I-15 headed over to Magna. 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I'm Michelle Rowe in the KSL Traffic Center.
9: We could see highs at 93 degrees here in Salt Lake City, which would be another daily record high. Meanwhile, St. George could have a high of 101 degrees. We'll stay hot Wednesday near 90 degrees, but we'll actually have partly cloudy skies and even the chance for some isolated to scattered mountain showers that most likely won't give way to much rain, but more so some gusty winds. And even outside of those showers, it'll be windy throughout the day. From the KSL Weather Center, I'm Devin Shuley.
2: We have set the temperature record. We did touch 92 this afternoon. We're showing a reading of 90 now at the airport. And some analysis of the NBA draft lottery, where the Jazz stand, come your way in just a moment. Stay with us. This is Utah's news, traffic, and weather station. 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
2: 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The three things you need to know this hour. First,
22: the newly incorporated Ogden Valley is facing a budget shortfall of $2.2 million. Now they're asking the legislature to make an exception for them so they can look at raising property taxes by more than 500%. I'm KSL News Radio's Heather Peterson.
2: Second, Utah's new kratom regulations are now in effect after companies behind some of the products tried and failed to stop the law in federal court. Third, our biggest traffic trouble spot.
24: All lanes now open northbound to I-15, where we have the crash moved over to the shoulder about 2100 south. However, we have stop-and-go delays reaching into Murray. A small accident, I-215's east belt. This is going to be after 4500 south on the northbound side, out of traffic to the left. Ricky Meeson, the KSL Traffic Center.
13: It's a hot start to the work week with record heat possible again on Tuesday with a forecast high of 93 degrees.
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5: ABC News, I'm Michelle Franz, and 18 passengers evacuated from the Dutch cruise ship due to a hantavirus outbreak. Now in quarantine in Nebraska and Georgia. The majority are in Omaha. ABC's Victor Okendo says one person tested positive.
7: We heard the governor say that the passengers will be in an assessment phase, at least for the next few days, here inside the quarantine unit in Omaha. But as long as they are asymptomatic, they will have the option to stay here for 42 days, which is the maximum incubation period for the Andes virus, or they will be able to quarantine at home.
5: For the first time since the outbreak, HHS Secretary Robert F. Kennedy Jr. speaking out about the virus, saying the CDC has it under control. After rejecting Iran's latest proposal, President Trump says he may temporarily lift the federal gas tax for Americans to ease high gas prices. At a hearing today, Cole Allen, the suspect in the assassination attempt of President Trump at the correspondence dinner, pleaded not guilty to all four counts. This is ABC News.
2: KSL News Time, 4:47. KSL Sports, the Utah Jazz scored the second overall pick in the NBA draft. That's practically number one, but not high enough to sign BYU's A.J. DeBonsa. KSL Jazz insider Ben Anderson says he'll likely go as the first pick to the Washington Wizards, and while the Jazz could conceivably trade up, it's not likely.
13: I do think the cost will be high. I don't think Washington has any real incentive to move down a spot. I think A.J. DeBonsa, if he's the top player, they should be happy to take him and just move forward with that. And the Jazz kind of have this lack of middle-tier assets, which I think is what they'd be willing to give up. You don't want to give up a player like Ace Bailey, who you just drafted with the number 5 overall pick last year, but you also probably have to pay more than just a future first-round pick that you have maybe from Cleveland or Minnesota. That's not enough to get the deal done. So it's just kind of this awkward spot of probably a little too rich for the Jazz and not quite enough for Washington to make that deal make sense.
2: Ben says there's also a slim chance the Wizards don't go with DeBonsa because it is a stacked lineup of candidates to choose from.
13: I'd put the odds that AJ's the number one pick maybe around 60 or 70%, but certainly no, I don't think this is a done deal. And you know, everybody has their flaws in this draft and everyone has their real strengths. AJ is the best combination of size, proven production, age, and kind of potential. That's why I think he does have a little bit of an edge over a Darren Peterson and a Cam Boozer, but Cam Boozer's also been the best player in college basketball. He was the best player in high school. He's always been the best player, and if the team just said, hey, we want to go with a guy who we think is relatively safe, he's going to be one of the 20 best players in the NBA, we think he's going to get there confidently pretty soon, I could absolutely see someone going in that direction. So I'm not ruling anybody out. And then Darren Peterson, don't forget, was the top recruit in the country going into this last college season. So a lot of teams do still value what they saw in high school or international play, and they could lean in that direction for sure.
2: But if the Jazz did have a first pick, he says it would probably go to DeBonsa.
13: If the Jazz had the number one pick, I think they would take AJ. I think that would be the pick. I don't think that would be a particularly difficult decision for them. It certainly gets a little more curious at number two with Peterson or Boozer. But also there are, again, some advantages of not having to, you know, pick the obvious guy. I think you do get to do some work. You get to put in a little bit more nuance into this conversation and build it out maybe a little more fully than you would if you had the easy selection.
2: That's KSL's Utah Jazz insider, Ben Anderson. 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
24: Well, the first emergency traffic spot happened on the northbound side of I-15 in Salt Lake County, where we had a crash involving multiple vehicles. About four lanes of traffic tied up near 2100 South. That's been moved over to the shoulder. We have stop-and-go delays left over from 33rd South into Murray. But now it's southbound I-15. We have this crash in Sandy approaching 90th South in Sandy. The left lane is blocked. A lot of emergency crews have arrived, and that is causing slow and go delays through Murray almost back to 33rd South. If you are trying to get through Davis County, we are seeing some spots of slowing northbound I-15 in North Salt Lake, Woods Cross and Bountiful, as well as on Legacy going northbound off and on Woods Cross into Centerville, but pretty solid and slow northbound I-15 going from Clearfield by SR 193 7 South up to Riverdale. Michelle?
26: starting to see some slow traffic on I-15 in Utah County southbound. This is going to be the first of it right around 2100 north in Lehigh, and then again from Pleasant Grove into Linden. For drivers that are making their way on Mountain View Corridor, that spotty delay is that starting in West Valley. Then you're seeing more as you're going through the Harriman and Daybreak area. And then finally, going between 2100 north in Lehigh, headed down to Pioneer Crossing, which again, that intersection is just congested most of the time. Make your way over to the ranches. That is still slow. 2100 north in Lehigh also remains a tight drive. Northbound on the West Belt, seeing delays between the 201 and I-80, and then again on the east side of the Salt Lake International Airport. Spring has blossomed in Box Elder County. 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I'm Michelle Rowan, the KSL Traffic Center.
4: The KSL 7-day forecast starts off with another day with record heat potential. With a forecast high of 93 degrees on Tuesday, we could beat the daily record high of 92. We'll stay hot Wednesday with a high of 90. It'll be partly cloudy, breezy, with some isolated mountain showers. We'll fall to 73 degrees on Thursday, near 80 on Friday, and then temperatures fall again over the weekend from 77 degrees on Saturday to the mid-60s on Sunday. From the KSL Weather Center, I'm Devin Mishulby.
2: It's 90 degrees in Salt Lake City. We're about 20 degrees above the usual high temperature for this date. 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Stay right here.
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2: We're watching Utah's Money at KSL. One leaves, another joins the NASDAQ. Lumentum Holdings replaces CoStar next week. 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The tech company's shares were up more than 16% today on the announcement as they prepare to join the NASDAQ. Micron Technologies having an insane run. 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On Wall Street today, the Dow up 95, the S&P gained 14, the NASDAQ picked up 27 points. In the
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2: 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Ricky?
24: A crash on southbound I-15 in Sandy approaching 90th South still has a left lane blocked. It is causing heavy delays, about 5 miles of backups to South Salt Lake. Northbound I-15, spots of slowing as you go from Murray to about 6th North. And then after that, more slowing at the North Interchange and again Clearfield into Riverdale. Michelle?
26: Delay southbound I-15 in Utah County spanning in spots between Pleasant Grove headed down just south of the S-curves in Provo. On the flip side, a little bit of slowing from through the Linden area, and then 2100 North in Lehigh remains very busy. Live at the Eccles presents Riverdance, 5 performances Friday through Sunday beginning May 22nd at Eccles Theater. Tickets at liveeccles.com. I'm Michelle Rowe in the KSL Traffic Center.
2: Down to 59 degrees overnight tomorrow. We're expecting bright sunshine. We're expecting a record-setting 93 degrees. Then Wednesday, up to 90 before a breeze kicks up, a cold front moves in, leaving us with a Thursday high of only 73 degrees. Enjoy the heat tonight. Sunset at 8:34.
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2: Good evening. This is the 5 o'clock report, 20 minutes of uninterrupted news, commercial free. I'm Jeff Kaplan, KSL's top story. Some Box Elder County residents plan to fight the controversial data center at the ballot box. Referendums are being filed in hopes of overturning the project. And we get the story from KSL News Radio's Heather Peterson.
4: Multiple referendums have now been filed, two of which were submitted by BEAR, or the Box Elder County Referendum Group. Farah Pliley with BEAR says their opposition stems from the lack of transparency on this project and that it could impact a number of aspects of their lives. She says a lot of people were outraged the Box Elder County Commission approved the project at their last meeting.
5: They asked a lot of questions about what it's going to do to the Great Salt Lake, what it's going to do pollution-wise, energy-wise, tax-wise. They asked all of the right questions, but we didn't get any clarifying answers.
4: The county has 20 days to review referendum applications, and if approved, BEAR can start gathering signatures. They would need more than 5,400 signatures to get on the ballot, and Pliley says she's more than confident they'll get the support they need. Heather Peterson, KSL News Radio.
2: KSL News Time 501. The county is saying referendums wouldn't actually stop the data center project. In a statement, they explain if the referendum succeeds, it would only void the consent and agreement approved by county commissioners, meaning the project could possibly still move forward, but without the concessions, conditions, and protections negotiated by the county. Box Elder County residents had just weeks to process all of this, and many wonder why environmental studies weren't conducted first. Turns out investor Kevin O'Leary from Shark Tank talked about the quick timeline in a MITA board meeting back on April 24th. He said he'd only heard about this opportunity 5 months ago.
7: I must say, and why we've been rushing it so fast, it's a competition. There's other campuses, but we've got the tenants knocking on our door. The whole world knows about this project now. And I want to thank everybody again for supporting it, because what we have done here is unprecedented.
2: He specifically thanked Governor Cox, Senate President Stuart Adams, House Speaker Mike Schultz for their leadership in getting this pushed through quickly, reiterating how unprecedented it is to get projects like these approved so quickly. A major concern for those who've been outspoken against the center has been the amount of water the center might use to cool its servers, but apparently the center will reuse water. That's the plan, something called a closed-loop system.
10: They take the cold water down a pipe, it cools off the system, then gets very hot, and then moved out, and it's cooled off. And so that second part is where a lot of it is in question, because during the winter that works pretty easily. During the summer, you have to cool off those pipes somehow, and you can use either water or something similar to air conditioning, which uses a lot of power.
2: That's KSL-TV's Mike Anderson, who got a tour of a smaller center that uses the same system. He says there's still a lot we don't know, and the one in Box Elder, that place, would be on a much larger scale than the one he saw. KSL News Time 503. Our top national story, Americans aboard that hantavirus cruise ship are now back in the U.S., all but two at a quarantine facility in Nebraska. By the numbers,
11: 17 Americans, one British national who lives here in the U.S., two of them now in Atlanta. They're at Emory. They're being evaluated there at the moment. It is unclear to us why they were separated from the rest of this group.
2: ABC's Victor Okendo, if anybody in Nebraska tests positive, they could be moved to the more secure biocontainment facility in Atlanta. Three of those Americans under quarantine are from Utah. KSL News Radio's Eric Cabrera is joining us live. He has the latest from state health officials. Eric?
12: Jeff, today we had FaceTime with our local health officials to find out what life looks like right now for those three Utahns who were exposed. State epidemiologist Leisha Nolan says they could be monitored for up to 6 weeks before being fully cleared. She also described their current accommodations as a hotel with extra air cleaning.
13: So it really is meant to be something fairly comfortable for these people to stay in while they get evaluated, and it can be determined whether or not they need to stay there for the full 42 days or if they're safe to come back to their home and stay in their own home for that 42 days.
12: Health officials continue stressing the public risk remains extremely low in Utah, saying the virus usually requires prolonged close contact with someone already showing symptoms. You can watch more from that interview on our Instagram. Live, Eric Cabrera, KSL News Radio.
2: 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We have first look traffic on the 5 o'clock report. Here's Ricky Meese.
24: Well, in Little Sandy, we've got crashes on north and southbound I-15 approaching 90th South. Now on the northbound side of I-15 in Sandy, you have crashes with vehicles blocking left lanes and right lanes near 90th. It is causing stop-and-go delays back to Draper. Southbound I-15, the left lane had been blocked with that crash approaching 90th, and that has backed up traffic through Murray. Ricky Meese in the KSL Traffic Center.
2: Thanks, Ricky. KSL News Time, 5:05. A St. George man is facing more than a dozen charges after police say he fired a gun while high on psychedelic mushrooms. He hit a neighbor's house. Police say they found 28-year-old Michael Thomas outside his house middle of the night. He was uncooperative when they tried to detain him, and he was restrained with a taser. They say they found a gun, mushrooms, LSD, and bullet holes in the home next door. Dozens of people rallied at the Utah State Capitol this morning. They want more affordable child care.
0: People that are making a good living wage are going to take good care of your kids.
1: It wasn't just tired and frustrated parents advocating for government intervention on the cost of child care today. Child care providers like Christina Robles were right there with them.
3: Right now, child care is not sustainable as it is, right? Like, parents can't afford to pay more and providers can't afford to charge less.
1: That's why Robles says she can't even turn a profit at any of the four child care centers she currently runs. She and others are now calling for state leaders to address affordability issues for both parents and providers. Utah lawmakers have proposed a number of bills dealing with this issue in recent years, including one they just passed that gives businesses tax breaks for offering child care themselves. Robles, though, says there's a lot more that needs to be done.
3: Why are we always focusing on the corporation part? Why are we not focusing on the family unit where the money actually really needs to go? So, yeah, great, fine, thank you for that little bit of a push, but that's not all that we need right now.
1: Adam Small, KSL News Radio.
2: Salt Lake City set a new record high today. The National Weather Service logged 92 at the airport. It surpasses the previous record of 91 set back in 2007. Our KSL meteorologist, Devin Mishuli, says we haven't seen the last of this record-breaking heat.
14: So it'll be 93 degrees tomorrow, which if we hit that mark, that would break the daily record high. Today's record high is 91 degrees, so we still have a chance to tie that. Wednesday's high will be 90 degrees. It will also become partly cloudy, and we'll have breezy winds. We'll kind of have a storm system passing well to our north that will increase the wind. Increased fire danger across the southern parts of the state.
2: Starting Thursday, temperatures will drop to the highs of 70s and 80 degrees. KSL News Time, 5:08. 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I met my wife through online dating. There, I said it. See, we met back at a time when it was actually embarrassing to admit you met online, so we had to make up a love story. She was visiting New York City, but she couldn't figure out how to hail a cab. I was walking by on 6th Avenue, and I see this beautiful damsel in distress. And I confidently held up one finger and got a taxi to stop for her. Now we're married almost 15 years, except the story is a complete joke. We met on the internet, so I have no advice for young adults who are fed up with online dating and have no idea how you'd actually meet someone in the real world. But once again, Whitney Wolf Hurd thinks she has the answer. Raised in Salt Lake City, she founded Bumble, where women make the first move online. Fast forward to years later, the company is in the tank, and she's come back with two ideas. The first, no more swiping right.
15: We are evolving into our next chapter.
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15: If you want a more curated experience, B, for example. B is our AI assistant.
2: B, an assistant named B. Get it, Bumble? B, who helps find you a husband. By 2027, AI will do all the work. You just show up for the first kiss. If this works, that data center in Box Elder could be a marriage machine. What could possibly go wrong? When asked, how did you meet, we might have an entire generation with the same answer. ChatGPT. Or you could walk back and forth on a city street waiting for that damsel in distress. I didn't, but it might work.
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24: I-15 in Sandy has been a mess this afternoon. Our latest problem involves multiple vehicles northbound I-15 approaching 90th South. You have three right lanes and a left lane blocked at this time. It's causing stop-and-go delays back to 123rd South. And then more northbound I-15 slowdown stretching from 33rd South into Woods Cross. Southbound I-15, a little bit of improvement, but we had an accident prior to 90th South. The left lane is mostly open, but it's a tight squeeze. And you still have residual delays through Murray. If you are trying to get through Davis County via Legacy Parkway, spots of slowing northbound on Legacy and Woods Cross, and then again in Centerville, and then northbound I-15, heavy and slow from Clearfield into Riverdale. And we do have an accident in Riverdale. This is westbound Riverdale Road at about 1500 West. Michelle?
6: Looking at delays for drivers in Utah County, southbound I-15 slowing down from American Fork to the Linden area. On the flip side, looking at delays again as you're going from Linden back up to Pleasant Grove Boulevard. 2100 North in Lehigh looking a little bit better, but still pretty bogged down. We're looking at some solid delays if you're on Pioneer Crossing just west of I-15, and then those will pick up again as you're making your way into Saratoga Springs and then headed over toward the ranches. For drivers on the 201 freeway, very solid slowdowns right now between I-15 and the West Belt route, but you're going to see more slowing as you're making your way back over into the Magna area. May is Skin Cancer Awareness Month, and Swiner Woseth Dermatology is reminding you to take care of your skin. 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I'm Michelle Rowe in the KSL Traffic Center.
8: It's certainly feeling like early July out there, and our evening temperatures speak for that. Upper 80s around 7 o'clock this evening, falling to near 70 degrees at midnight. Morning lows only near 60 degrees, with another hot day with a forecast high of 93 degrees, which would set a new daily record high with sunny skies. From the KSL Weather Center with your hourly forecast, I'm Devin Mischuli.
2: We're at 90 degrees even in Salt Lake City, Ogden at 89, Provo clocking in at 92.

0: KSL News Time, 5:13. 28 inmates at the Salt Lake County Jail graduated from Salt Lake Community College today. 36-year-old Palat Lomu says he's the first in his family to earn a college degree.
1: Salt Lake Community College has saved me by just giving me a chance and seeing something in me that I didn't see in myself. And I'm positive that all my classmates can relate to that.
0: Lomu calls it both success and a redemption.
1: I got a release date after 16 years. I get out before Christmas. So take care of my wife and my son and then try to do something good with this education.
0: The Utah Department of Corrections says higher education is a critical part of reentry and rehabilitation. The man accused of trying to shoot up the White House Correspondents' Dinner pleaded not guilty to all charges this morning. News Nation's Hannah Brandt reports.
2: Those charges include an attempt to assassinate the president, assaulting a federal officer, and then two additional firearm counts. Allen could be facing a life sentence in prison if convicted of that assassination charge alone. Now, it's only been about 2 weeks since this shooting when Allen is accused of coming to the hotel that was hosting the White House Correspondents' Dinner, then allegedly running past Secret Service agents armed with knives and guns on his way to try to kill President Trump and other administration officials.
0: Cole Allen's lawyers want a special prosecutor because members of the Justice Department who are prosecuting the case were at the dinner. KSL News Time, 5:14. KSL Sports. The Utah Jazz landed the second pick overall in the NBA draft. First went to the Washington Wizards. KSL's Jazz insider Ben Anderson says they'll probably choose BYU's A.J. DeBonsa.
3: A.J. is the best combination of size, proven production, age, and kind of potential.
0: He says if the Wizards don't take A.J., the Jazz probably will, but there are no shortage of strong players that Utah could add to the lineup.
3: Cam Boozer's also been the best player in college basketball. He was the best player in high school. And then Darren Peterson, don't forget, was the top recruit in the country going into this last college season. So a lot of teams do still value what they saw in high school or international play.
0: The actual NBA draft is on June 24th. The three things you need to know this hour. First,
4: the Boxholder County Clerk's Office is now evaluating multiple referendums filed in opposition to the proposed AI data center. If approved, groups will start gathering signatures to get this referendum on the ballot. I'm KSL News Radio's Heather Peterson.
0: Second, Utah health officials say the risk to the public remains low, even though three Utahns were exposed to hantavirus on that cruise ship. They continue to be monitored. Third, our biggest traffic trouble spot.
5: In addition to the emergency traffic that we have on northbound I-15 with a crash blocking traffic near 90th South Sandy, causing heavy delays into Draper, a KSL texter saying traffic lights are out, causing big delays both directions. This is Sega Lily Drive and 13th East in Sandy. Ricky Meese in the KSL Traffic Center.
6: It's a hot start to the work week with record heat possible again on Tuesday with a forecast high of 93 degrees. I'm Deb Mashuli.
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7: From ABC News, I'm Stephanie Officer. 17 Americans and one British national are now quarantined here in the U.S. They arrived early this morning after being evacuated from the cruise ship plagued with a hantavirus outbreak. 16 passengers are in Omaha, Nebraska. Two are at Emory Hospital in Atlanta, the same facility that treated patients infected with the Ebola virus in 2014. ABC's Steve Osunsami.
8: Four patients were flown to this facility, to the same biocontainment unit here, and all four of those patients were successfully treated. Dr. Brantley, I think his name was, he wrote a memoir about it. They all lived to tell their stories. So they are used to this sort of containment and quarantine that they might need for these infected individuals.
7: Yet again, Defense Secretary Pete Hegseth is targeting Senator Mark Kelly. Hegseth has accused the Arizona Democrat of revealing classified information from a briefing by sharing a video of it. The retired Navy captain is pushing back. ABC's Louis Martinez.
9: The Tomahawk missiles, he talked about, TACM missiles, he talked about Patriot missiles, but he didn't provide any information specifically saying, you know, how far down into the stockpiles that we've gone as a result of all of these weapons that are being used inside of Iran. But what we do know is that in response, Kelly himself put out a video, a clip from a hearing just last week, where he asked Secretary Hegseth, how long might it take to replace some of the weapon stockpiles? And you heard from Secretary Hegseth himself say that it was months and years.

0: Los Angeles teen who was homeless at one point begins a new chapter after getting accepted to 65 colleges and choosing New York City's Columbia University. Lamont Newell was valedictorian at his high school and says he learned how to code at an L.A. summer camp.
1: You don't let the environment choose who you want to be in society. At the end of the day, you are your own person. You don't let anybody change who you are. You don't let any circumstance change how you want to be.
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2: 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So we'd like to introduce you to a new feature here on KSL. 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
3: Hey, I'm John Smith from 103.5 The Arrow, and it's time for Music in a Minute or So on KSL News Radio. Bill Collins sitting behind the drum kit one last time with Drumeo magazine late last year. This would be the first time behind a set of drums since the year 2007. This video and interview are now online thanks to Drumeo and can be found on YouTube. Did you get your invitation for the Taylor Swift Travis Kelce wedding? You should have it by now if you were invited. The July 3rd wedding of Tay-Tay and Travis Kelce is all systems go in New York City. And finally, the new Billie Eilish concert film, live in 3D, hit theaters last week. I personally haven't seen it yet, but it's directed by James Cameron, so it's probably 11 days long, and I'm guessing the boat sinks at the end. And there you have it. Music in a minute or so on KSL News Radio.
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2: 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KSL News Time 519 emergency traffic brought to you by UCCU. 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Here's Ricky Meese.
4: Northbound I-15, a crash near 90th South. UHP is stopping all traffic. It had already been blocking three right lanes and one left lane and bringing traffic to a standstill through Draper. But if you're northbound on I-15, they're working to get some of these vehicles moved over to the right shoulder. Not sure they're going to be able to open up all lanes of travel, but hopefully another lane or two, and that'll really help try to get some of this traffic moving. But right now you have stop and go delays northbound I-15 from just before 123rd South to 90th South. This is a spot you want to avoid if you can. Further north, more slowdowns, and it's slow and go in some stop and go delays from 2100 South all the way to Woods Cross. Southbound I-15 stacked up and slow from North Temple to the I-80 201 junction, and then lingering delays starting about 3900 South and South Salt Lake through Sandy. Michelle?
5: KSL traffic trooper giving us a heads up that there's a road debris in the left lanes northbound I-15 just before University Avenue in Provo, and I do see delays on the live shot in that area for drivers that are making their way further north. Still seeing a little bit of slowing as you're going from Linden up toward Pleasant Grove. On the southbound side, those delays start at Pioneer Crossing, and that's going to straggle down to into the Linden area. If you're on 2100 north in Lehigh, again, that's back pretty busy again as you're going from I-15 headed over to Mountain View Corridor, which is slow between 2100 north and the Saratoga Springs area. Our water savings took a hit last summer while winter brought record low snowpack. Please stay wait until May 15th to start watering outdoors. Jordan Water Valley, life is better with water. Michelle Rowan, the KSL Traffic Center.
6: Temperatures over the next 7 days are kind of all over the place. We'll be around 93 degrees on Tuesday with record heat possible and sunny skies. 90 degrees on Wednesday, breezy, partly cloudy, isolated mountain showers before we drop to 73 degrees on Thursday. We go back up to 80 Friday, 77 on Saturday, and the coolest day, mid-60s on Sunday. From the KSL Weather Center, I'm Devin Mishuli.
2: And right now in Salt Lake City, we're at 90 degrees, your seven-day forecast. 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
7: This is Derek Miller speaking on business. 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
8: 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We shed light on the most important issues impacting our state's future prosperity. 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While long-term projections forecast a dynamic future with a growing, diverse, and youthful population, challenges remain. 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
7: 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That leads to smarter decisions around jobs, housing, education, and growth, helping communities plan ahead and improve quality of life across Utah. I'm Derek Miller with the Salt Lake Chamber, speaking on business.
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2: We're watching Utah's money. The Trump administration's floating the idea of temporarily getting rid of the federal gas tax. The president would need congressional approval to do it, which would save you about 18 cents a gallon. That federal tax money is mostly spent on highway construction and maintenance. Restaurant traffic fell more than 2% in March. That's according to new data from Black Box Intelligence. Sales are softening in the food industry as gas prices climb higher and higher. Investors continue to pour money into chip stocks. Semiconductors went up across the board today. Qualcomm up 7%, Nvidia up 3%, and by the numbers, on Wall Street, the Dow gained 95 points, the S&P picked up 14, and the NASDAQ gained 27.
13: Ever drive through the neighborhood and your spouse points out the window and says, "How come our lawn doesn't look like that one?" 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That's a big league lawn. It's the professional, lush green lawn you shouldn't have to spend your weekends fighting for. Big League Lawns. 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
4: It's a parking lot on northbound I-15. You'll see delays that start at the point of the mountain, and they'll turn to stop-and-go speeds right after Bangor Highway, all due to the crash before 90S South, still blocking three right lanes of travel. More heavy and slow traffic northbound I-15 from 2100 south to Woods Cross. Delays southbound I-15 as you go from Murray into Sandy. Michelle?
5: Delays for drivers westbound on the 201 freeway in spots between I-15 headed out to about 8,000 west in Magna. Bangor Highway, that is slow, starting right about California Avenue, and that's going to straggle down to about 3,500 south in West Valley. For drivers on Mountain View Corridor, again, we're slow in the West Valley area, as well as Harriman, and then making your way into Saratoga Springs. With nutrients blended for greener, healthier turf in our local soil, IFA is 4 Plus Lawn Care Program is the ultimate lawn owner power move. I'm Michelle Rowe in the KSL Traffic Center.
6: The Salt Lake City Airport hit a high of 92 degrees Monday afternoon, which breaks the daily record high of 91 degrees. Record heat is also possible on Tuesday with a forecast high of 93. We could beat the daily record high of 92 degrees. We will stay hot on Wednesday with highs near 90, but the day will look different. We'll have partly cloudy skies and even some isolated to scattered gusty mountain showers. From the KSL Weather Center, I'm Dev Mashuli.
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2: Good afternoon, 5:30 at KSL. Jeff Kaplan here, 90 degrees, KSL's top story. Those who live in the new city of Ogden Valley are facing a possible 500% property tax hike, and this is just the first few months since the city was incorporated. KSL News Radio's Heather Peterson explains.
25: That's how much city officials say they need because they're looking at a $2.2 million budget shortfall. However, they can't get that tax increase approved because they were incorporated the day after the deadline to become a taxing entity. So now they have no way to balance their books. The city sent a letter to the legislature asking them to make an exception. In that letter, city officials say the reason for the discrepancy is because of a faulty feasibility study commissioned by the Lieutenant Governor's office. Ogden Valley City feels that the study relied on inflated sales tax assumptions because they looked at the local economy post-COVID, and they also think the operating costs of a new city are highly underestimated. In the meantime, Ogden Valley City currently doesn't have a mechanism to pay for their expenses. Heather Peterson, KSL News Radio.
2: KSL legal analyst Greg Scorta says the increase isn't across the board. It's a 500% increase in the portion of property taxes specifically levied by the city.
26: So, for example, last year, if you had a median price home of, let's say, $672,000, your property taxes last year would have been $58.79 for the city's portion. Next year, it would be $364.22. So it increased by fivefold. Now, if you have a house that's worth more than that, let's say $1 million house or $2 million house, which there are many of those, your property taxes will go from, just the city's portion of the property taxes will go from about $180 to $1,100. So it's a huge increase.
2: Your county and state property taxes in Ogden Valley wouldn't be impacted. KSL News Time 5:32. Our top national story, President Trump has rejected Iran's latest peace deal. The main sticking point, what the president calls Iran's nuclear dust.
27: The future status of Iran's nuclear program, not just the stocks of enriched uranium, which remain in Iran and are thought to be buried deep underground, but also Iran's ability to enrich uranium going forward. And we've had a statement from a senior Iranian official today via state media saying enrichment is not negotiable. And what they mean by that is that Iran won't give up its right to enrich uranium for what it says are civilian purposes. Now, obviously, we've heard from the Trump administration consistently throughout they do not believe Iran on that.
2: The president was crystal clear this morning, though, calling the Iranian peace deal offer garbage. He says the ceasefire is on life support, that there's a 99% chance we resume hostilities. Meantime, he's considering whether to temporarily waive the federal gas tax. Here's how he responded when asked about that.
0: Yeah, I'm going to reduce until the... Let me tell you, as soon as this is over with Iran, as soon as it's over, you're going to see gasoline and oil drop like a rock.
2: If the gas tax is waived, it'll save you 18 cents a gallon. That tax money is used to build and repair highways. The U.S. Supreme Court has decided to leave the abortion pill alone, at least for the time being. Justice Samuel Alito has issued an order that permits the sale of mifepristone through mail at least through Thursday. It's now been 4 years since the high court overturned Roe v. Wade. Utah's won the first round in its court fight over kratom products. They're sold in stores across the state, and now new rules for retailers officially move forward. KSL News Radio's Eric Cabrera live on What Changes Now. Eric?
1: Jeff, a federal judge sided with Utah and rejected an effort by kratom manufacturers to stop the state's new law from even taking effect. That means stores selling kratom, vape, nicotine, and cannabinoid products now have to follow new state rules, including specialized licenses. The law also targets certain kratom products mixed with other substances like drinks called Feel Free that was specifically mentioned in the lawsuit. State lawmakers argued some of those products were being sold with little oversight or clear information about what was inside. Kratom is a plant-based substance usually sold as drinks, gummies, powders, or capsules and marketed for energy focus or pain relief. Live, Eric Cabrera, KSL News Radio.
2: Provo police suspected drunk driving, but when they tried to pull the guy over, he took off and then crashed, killing an elderly woman. Eventually, this guy was tasered and sent off to Utah County Jail. 38-year-old Paseto Foalima is facing more than a dozen charges, among them automobile homicide. The Orem resident crashed near 500 West, 500 North in Provo. If you're heading to Salt Lake City International Airport, be advised that things are going to be chaotic over the next couple of weeks. Here's KSL News Radio's Brianna Willis.
3: Memorial Day is coming up, and Salt Lake City International Airport spokesperson says to plan a little extra time into your airport travel plans. The roads haven't been repaved for 15 years, despite several new additions and remodels that have happened since then. Officials say they will keep two lanes open, but the single airport exit means it will get very busy at pickup and drop-off times.
2: Construction officially started today. It runs through May 27th. KSL News Time 5:36. Ricky, we have emergency traffic. So what's the very latest?
4: We still have stop-and-go delays on northbound I-15. Now, the big delays will start at the point of the mountain, but it turns to a crawl at Bangor Highway up to 90th South, where right lanes are still blocked with this crash. Ricky Meeson, the KSL Traffic Center.
2: And my minutes on the way. Next.
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2: 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Wall Street seems to have cracked the code. After a year of constant crisis, the market is at new highs after traders figured out whatever Trump says, especially about the war, he'll unsay it or contradict himself within hours. Whether this is an effective way to run a country, well, debate amongst yourselves. I'm only here to discuss Wall Street's reaction. Given that the president typically makes his dark and foreboding announcements overnight, then offers positive statements around 2 p.m. when the market closes, Wall Street's answer has been to ditch all the charts and the data and run the stock market like it's a Chili's menu on Cinco de Mayo. First, you had the taco trade. Buy whenever Trump makes a threat, because taco, Trump always chickens out. But now the veteran Wall Street players have invented another trade, the nacho trade. Not a chance Hormuz opens. Nacho. But that's not enough. Now these weary Wall Street traders are trying to come up with acronyms for chalupa and burrito. Savvy traders have noticed the White House tends to walk back the president's most belligerent statements on weekends, which could give us the quesadilla trade, where officials quickly undo every silly assertion Donald improvised lately anyway. Quesadilla. But a disclaimer, before you use any of these as a trading strategy, FAFO. And if you don't know what that one means, that's okay.
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4: It looks like they may be opening up another lane of traffic, a center right lane. And this is northbound I-15, where we've had this crash approaching 90th South. We have heavy delays that linger back around the point of the mountain, with the worst speeds going between Bangor Highway into 90th South. Once you're past that, you have good speeds until you get to about 1300 South, where it remains crowded and a little slow from there all the way into Woods Cross. Southbound I-15, a lot of delays remain, and they start right about 45th South Murray all the way to the Southtown Mall at 106 South. Over to the east, a little bit of busy and slow traffic. Westbound I-215 South Belt. It's after Highland Drive, and it wraps up by about 13th East. And up to the north, we're seeing delays. Northbound I-84 due to construction trying to get to the I-15 junction in Riverdale. Michelle?
5: A new crash southbound I-15 just south of Pioneer Crossing. It is blocking the HOV and fast lane. Traffic is backed up past the interchange up to about Lehigh's Main Street. Also delays for drivers trying to get onto I-15. So if you can avoid this area, I would recommend doing that for the time being. On the flip side, delays northbound I-15 from about 800 North in Orem headed back up to almost Pleasant Grove Boulevard. Now for drivers that are on Pioneer Crossing, seeing some delays there as well, just west of I-15, and that's going to straggle over to the Saratoga Springs and Ranches area. Up in Salt Lake County, looking at delays easing, but still there, westbound on the 201 between I-15 and Magna. Help Temple-bound youth prepare for and better understand their next chapter. 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I'm Michelle Rowe in the KSL Traffic Center.
6: We could see highs at 93 degrees here in Salt Lake City, which would be another daily record high. Meanwhile, St. George could have a high of 101 degrees. We'll stay hot Wednesday near 90 degrees, but we'll actually have partly cloudy skies and even the chance for some isolated to scattered mountain showers that most likely won't give way to much rain, but more so some gusty winds. And even outside of those showers, it'll be windy throughout the day. From the KSL Weather Center, I'm Devin Mishuli.
2: And right now, yeah, in Salt Lake City, we're at 90 degrees, even 88 in Ogden. It's 93 in Provo. 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
2: 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The three things you need to know this hour. First,
14: Utah's new kratom regulations are now in effect after companies behind some of the products tried and failed to stop the law in federal court. I'm KSL News Radio's Eric Cabrera.
2: Second, the newly incorporated city of Ogden Valley is facing a budget shortfall of more than $2 million. Now they're asking the state to make an exception so they can raise property taxes. Get this, more than 500%. Third, our biggest traffic trouble spot.
4: A crash causing delays southbound I-15 in Utah County. It's after Pioneer Crossing on the way to 5th East American Fork. Left lane's blocked, and these are stop-and-go delays. And then our emergency traffic on the northbound side of I-15 remains with right lanes blocked with an accident near 90th South, backing traffic through Draper and the Point. Ricky Meeson, the KSL Traffic Center.
15: Tuesday will be hot and sunny, but we have some changes midweek as a cold front moves through Wednesday night into Thursday, bringing some high-based mountain showers and strong winds. I'm Devin Mashuli.
2: 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It's 90 at the KSL Common Spirit Health Studios. 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
16: ABC News, I'm Stephanie Officer. 17 Americans and one British national are now quarantined in the U.S. They arrived early this morning after being evacuated from the cruise ship hit with a hantavirus outbreak. 16 passengers are in Omaha, Nebraska, touring Atlanta. ABC's Steve Osunsami.
17: Emory University Hospital is part of the Regional Emerging Special Pathogen Treatment Center Network within the federally supported National Special Pathogen System, which provides specialized capabilities for safely managing high-consequence infectious diseases.
16: Today marked 100 days since Nancy Guthrie disappeared. There is no law enforcement update. Her daughter, Today Show host Savannah Guthrie, posted a Mother's Day tribute Sunday. The Pima County Sheriff's Department said in a statement the investigation is active and ongoing as the FBI keeps reviewing evidence. Pima County Sheriff's Department and the FBI encourage anyone with any relevant information to come forward. This is ABC News.
2: KSL News Time, 5:47. Imagine going on a cruise, right? Just picture that. Beautiful palm trees, all that. Next thing you know, you're in Nebraska being quarantined, monitoring for hantavirus. That is the reality for three Utahns right now. They were on that Dutch ship at the center of the outbreak. Our KSL News Radio's Eric Cabrera is live in the studio with me after hearing directly from Utah health officials today. Eric, what exactly are these passengers going through right now that they're stateside?
18: That was exactly the questions we asked, right? So you know, first I just want to let the listeners know, you know, the choice was made to obviously fly them on a private plane, not a commercial flight, spread a virus. And then they were brought to these specialized isolation facilities. Now, the way they described it, I thought was kind of cool, which was, they're calling it like hotels with really nice air cleaning technology
2: in Nebraska.
18: Right, of all places. And they do have access to like TV still. They even have like exercise equipment, I guess, to keep them physically going. But like you said, with the caveat that, you know, monitoring for up to 42 days or 6 weeks.
2: So theoretically, they could be in this Nebraska quote unquote hotel for that long.
18: They could.
2: And if things go south and they start developing symptoms, they get shipped off to Atlanta at that point, I believe.
18: That's right.
2: Where they're going to be in total quarantine in a bio, what is it called?
18: That's right.
2: A bio facility?
18: Yeah, that sounds right. Yeah, exactly. You know, this all sounds insane, you know, because like to me too, it's the same thing, right? Like I really think what's fascinating is that we're seeing kind of the after effect of the pandemic, because that was also a subject of the conversation today with health officials, right? Which was, you know, is this reaction because of COVID? And in a way it is, right? When people hear just the term virus, according to them, you know, it causes a stir and makes people think pandemic. So that was really the point of the conversation, was that this is a very, very low risk. This is not COVID. It's not the same thing. This is something scientists have known about and the medical community has known about. It's not some mutated thing, you know, that we have no idea. So,
2: and to the way it's transmitted, apparently this version of it is pretty simple. I can't blow on you and give it to you.
18: Right.
2: That we would have to be husband and wife spending nights together over and over and over again in order to transmit. So there's this amazing amount of caution at this point.
18: Yeah.
2: But do we know the names of the Utahns? Are they being kept private?
18: They are. You know, HIPAA laws exist.
2: Do we get what part of the state they might be from?
18: Not yet. Those were all the questions we asked. We wanted, you know, we even asked, you know, can we at least know how old they are? Are they related? They wouldn't release any of that.
2: Okay, but federal officials are keeping Utah health officials up to date.
18: Absolutely. Yeah, those conversations are happening. That's, you know, they were basically relaying to us what they were being told as well. So they're learning in real time as we are.
2: KSL News Radio's Eric Cabrera. Thanks a lot. We appreciate it. It's 5:50. 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
4: Right lane still blocked with this crash on northbound I-15 in Sandy, approaching 90th South. You have slow and go delays back to the point of the mountain. Now, once you're past that, we still are dealing with some heavy and slow traffic northbound I-15 from North Temple up to Woods Cross. Southbound I-15, leftover delays for the drive home going from 45th South Murray into Sandy and Draper. All clear on the east side freeways of I-215 and I-80. In Davis and Weber counties, just a little bit of leftover busy and slow traffic. It's on the northbound side of I-15 going from Roy into Riverdale. Michelle?
5: Emergency traffic continues in Teutaw County. Southbound I-15, a crash just south of Pioneer Crossing, approaching 500 East and American Fork, has traffic backed up past Lehigh's Main Street. Also slow traffic trying to join I-15 on that southbound side from Pioneer Crossing. If you're on Pioneer Crossing making your way toward Saratoga Springs and then ultimately Eagle Mountain, seeing delays there as well. If you're taking the 201, those delays between I-15 and the West Belt have picked up again, but those are going to straggle over into the Magna area. At UTA, it's never just a ride from point A to point B. They move independence, they move purpose, they move memories, they move what matters, you. Plan your trip at rideuta.com. I'm Michelle Rowan, the KSL Traffic Center.
19: Rain looks hard to come by in the KSL 7-day forecast. It's also starting off with record heat. We have highs around 93 degrees Tuesday, 90 degrees Wednesday with partly cloudy skies, breezing conditions, and isolated to widely scattered mountain showers. Temperatures will drop to the low 70s Thursday. They go back up to 80 degrees Friday before we have some more changes over the weekend. 77 degrees Saturday, falling to mid-60s on Sunday. From the KSL Weather Center, I'm Devin Shirley.
2: So let's call this a preview of summer. We're at 90 degrees in Salt Lake City. 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We'll check the markets in just a moment.
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2: We're watching Utah's money at KSL. After the president rejected the latest Iranian peace deal, oil prices were up again today, about 3% higher. Gas prices are holding steady here in Utah. You're going to pay an average $4.49 a gallon. General Motors has announced it's cutting hundreds of employees in the IT sector. GM shares were down about 4% today on the announcement. The saga continues. Elon Musk versus OpenAI's Sam Altman in federal court today. Microsoft CEO had to testify as a defendant. Elon is suing Altman for $130 billion, claiming he went back on his promise to keep OpenAI nonprofit, and he says Microsoft helped. On Wall Street today, the Dow is up 95 points. It closed at 49,704. The S&P picked up 14 points and the NASDAQ gained 27. One of the biggest pop stars in the world is targeting Samsung in a new lawsuit. ABC's Mike Dubusky breaks it down.
23: Dua Lipa says Samsung is selling TVs using her image without her permission. The photo in question was taken at a music festival in 2024 and is displayed on the boxes for certain Samsung televisions. Lawyers for the three-time Grammy winner say they repeatedly asked Samsung to stop using the image, but the company was dismissive and callous. Now they're suing Samsung for infringing on Dua Lipa's copyright and trademark rights and are asking for $15 million. Mike Dubusky, ABC News.
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4: Right lane still blocked in Sandy with this crash. Northbound I-15 approaching 90th South. It is still causing heavy delays into Draper and Bluffdale. And southbound I-15, still a slow roll in Salt Lake County as you go from 45th South into Sandy, and some of those delays are stop-and-go speeds. Michelle?
5: Emergency traffic continues into Utah County southbound I-15 due to a crash just south of Pioneer Crossing. Traffic backing up to almost 2100 North at this point. The HOV lane is still blocked for drivers using Pioneer Crossing. There's delays there as well as you're trying to join main line southbound I-15, and then, of course, out by the ranches, seeing delays there as well on Pioneer Crossing. 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I'm Michelle Rowe in the KSL Traffic Center.
2: 59 degrees, the overnight low tomorrow. Bright sunshine, a record-setting 93. Wednesday, 90 degrees, but a breeze shows up and a cold front comes.
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2: Good evening, 6 o'clock at KSL News Radio. I'm Jeff Kaplan. We're at 90 degrees, KSL's top story. Among the 18 U.S. passengers evacuated from that ship at the center of the hantavirus outbreak, three of them are from Utah. Health Secretary RFK Jr. says they're currently in quarantine with the others at a facility in Nebraska. Two Americans were transferred to Atlanta.
27: One of them is symptomatic. He is in the biocontainment lab. The other ones are being tested and supervised and given plans for going home. We have this under control, and we're not worried about it.
2: Utah health officials say the risk to the public is low. KSL News Radio's Eric Cabrera joins us live with more. Eric?
18: Jeff, Utah health officials say they're being closely monitored and could continue symptom checks for up to 6 weeks before they're fully cleared. Officials say the Andy strain can spread person to person in limited situations, but usually only after prolonged close contact with someone who's already sick. And with some people still on edge, anytime they hear about a virus outbreak, state epidemiologist Dr. Leisha Nolan says this is very different from COVID.
28: I think the whole world is nervous, certainly because we all lived through something that was really traumatic 6 years ago. And in some ways, this does seem similar, and I can understand why people are concerned that this might be similar, but it is not.
18: She also says there are no documented cases of someone spreading the virus before symptoms begin, so the risk is low. Live, Eric Cabrera, KSL News Radio.
2: Outrage over a data center proposal in Box Elder County has evolved into political action, with several referendums now filed to overturn it. KSL News Radio's Heather Peterson with the story.
6: The county clerk says they're reviewing multiple referendums. They have 20 days to do so before anyone can move forward with gathering signatures to get this on the ballot. Farrah Pliley is a sponsor of one of the referendums with the group BEAR, or Box Elder Accountability Referendum. She says they formed this nonpartisan political issues committee after the Box Elder County Commission approved the project last week without hearing their concerns or providing any of the transparency they were asking for.
8: After that, I think everybody in the community was just very outraged, and we were all posting about it and commenting on it. And I was looking for a group that could possibly, you know, fight this with me. And I think that's how a lot of people felt.
6: Pliley says their movement is strong and they won't have any issues gathering the 5,400 signatures they need to get this on the ballot. Heather Peterson, KSL News Radio.
2: The county says these referendums wouldn't actually stop the data center project. In a statement, they explained that if the referendum succeeds, it would void the consent and agreement approved by the county commissioners. That means the project could possibly still move forward, but without the concessions, conditions, and protections negotiated by the county. KSL News Time 603. The U.S. Supreme Court has ruled to allow